0: 2029. KSL News Time 6:03. Our top national story, President Trump says talks with Iran are continuing at a rapid pace, despite reports that Iran was stepping back from negotiations completely. Here's ABC's Karen Travers at the White House.
1: Some mixed messages from the president saying that he didn't care if the negotiations were off, that the United States could then turn around and go silent on the Iranians. But now he is claiming that talks are moving forward quickly. I do think we need to caution here that the president in the past has also put out messages like this when we've seen oil prices spike on news that the talks were not going well, potentially as a way to try to throw some optimism in the conversation. But for now, the president says they're on. The Iranians have said they're off.
0: In a post on Truth Social today, the president said Israel and Hezbollah have agreed to stop attacking each other, which is why Iran called off peace talks in the first place. The stalemate has sent oil prices higher again. Analysts say gas prices won't be far behind. Here's Patrick DeHaan with Gas Buddy.
2: The national average we still anticipate could be $4.80 a gallon over the course of the summer. So while we've gotten a little bit of a two-week break from high prices, we could go right back up. And it's still not impossible that later this summer, even ahead of July 4, that we could see the national average pressing $5 a gallon.
0: AAA reports Utah's average sits at $4.54 a gallon today. That's down a penny since yesterday. This morning, a Utah County judge handed down two key rulings in the Charlie Kirk murder case. KSL News Radio's Eric Cabrera with the latest.
3: Judge Tony Graff says prosecutors will have to come back and answer claims they crossed a line by speaking publicly about the case, despite a court order limiting those comments. The judge says attorneys for Tyler Robinson presented enough evidence to warrant a future hearing on the issue, though he stopped short of finding anyone in contempt. Graff also rejected Robinson's request to close portions of his preliminary hearing, keeping those proceedings open to the public.
4: Several methods remain available to protect the defendant's right to a fair trial, including enlarging the veneer of potential jurors, utilizing detailed juror questionnaires, and conducting thorough voir dire.
3: Both sides return June 12th to argue the gag order dispute, while Robinson's preliminary hearing remains scheduled for July. Eric Cabrera, KSL News Radio.
0: Okay, about the roads. First look traffic now. Ricky Meese is here. Where do we stand?
5: Well, right now I'm looking at one of our latest crashes, and this is going from Murray into Taylorsville, westbound 5400 south, about 1100 west. It's blocking a left lane. But delays remain southbound I-15 from an earlier crash in Draper, 123rd south, backing traffic through Sandy, Midvale, and Murray. Ricky Meese in the KSL Traffic Center.
0: My minutes coming up.
6: 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I've been surfing here since I was a kid. Now, seeing my grandson out on the water, it means everything to me. Watching him and taking in the blue waves, the sea breeze, the blurry horizon.
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0: 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We've done the 4th of July in this country 249 times. You'd think we'd have it down by now, but this concert to celebrate America 250 on the National Mall in Washington makes me remember the first line of the Constitution: in order to form a more perfect union, because we're not there yet. This concert, this music festival promoted by the White House, if you're going to celebrate 250 years of American pop culture, why would you hire a bunch of washed up acts from the 90s? CNC Music Factory? I mean, I love me some CNC at jazz games when the speakers play their one hit song. This is how we celebrate 250 years? With Milli Vanilli? Blame it on the rain. They were fake and Milli's dead. Or Vanilli is. I don't know which. Morris Day is on the bill. This dude rode the coattails of Prince for a role in Purple Rain. That all you got?
10: America! Have you heard? With a brand new dance and it's controversial.
0: Well, we don't even have them. All of those acts, plus Bret Michaels and Martina McBride, have backed out because they say the event is too political, too MAGA. They want a celebration for everyone. The flag has red and blue, but when the A and B listers say no and the C list backs out, what's left? Well, they'll all be replaced with a MAGA rally featuring a speech by the president who proclaimed over the weekend, "I'm bigger than Elvis." Elvis, who once prophetically sang a song called "You're Right, I'm Left, She's Gone." Let's listen.
11: We're right, I'm left, she's gone.
0: In this case, she is the America 250 concert gone. Canceled.
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5: Crews are still working to clean up this crash in Draper, southbound I-15, 123rd South. It is out of traffic over to the shoulder, but it also has contributed to the delays that stretch back to almost 7200 South. Northbound I-15, delays are easing, still a little busy and slow at the point up to Bangor Highway, and then again from 2100 South to the North Interchange. But we do have a report of a new accident northbound I-15 approaching the 6 South exit to downtown. I don't think it's blocking traffic. We'll keep an eye out for that. Over to the east, still quiet, I-215 and I-80 in the valley. And your drive in Davis and Weber counties between the North Interchange on I-15 up to Willard Bay, both directions of I-15 look good. The other major roadways, I-84, Highway 89, West Davis, and Legacy, all clear. Eric?
13: We still got two separate stretches of slowdown southbound I-15 in Utah County, though neither are as lengthy as they used to be. Right now, you're going to see some slowing, some reduced speeds as you approach the Pleasant Grove Boulevard exit, and then further south as you go from Center Street in Provo down to the University Avenue exit. If you're northbound, no real problems at all throughout the county. Exiting the freeway, you've got your typical westbound slowdowns from I-15 on 2100 North over to 3600 West. And then back in the valley, things are looking a lot better on the West Belt. We've got good movement northbound, southbound between the 201 Highway and I-80. At Olson's Greenhouse, gardening brings families together. 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Eric Butler in the KSL Traffic Center.
14: Plenty of sunshine today, and the trend will continue with warming temperatures. Tonight, 54 and mostly clear. Mostly sunny and 83 on Tuesday. 89 and partly cloudy Wednesday. We'll stay in those upper 80s all the way through the end of the week. From the KSL Weather Center, I'm Kevin Eubanks.
0: And right now in Salt Lake City, we're at 81 degrees coming up. Greg Skordas, our legal analyst, on these troubling sexual abuse allegations leveled against RSL. Stay with us. This is Utah's news, traffic, and weather station.
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4: UDOT is warning people to move over if you see someone pulled over on the side of the road after two of their vehicles were hit by drivers in the last 24 hours. I'm KSL News Radio's Heather Peterson.
3: Second, candidates running against Senate President Stuart Adams say his call to reduce the size of the Box Elder data center project is all talk to appease voters before the election. Third, our biggest traffic trouble spot.
5: We still have crews working to clean up a crash in Draper, southbound I-15, 123rd South. But the backup that it originally called, that's starting to ease. It's still heavy and slow back to Midvale. And we're still seeing a little bit of slowing southbound I-15 in Utah County at Pleasant Grove. Ricky Meese in the KSL Traffic Center.
6: Sunshine in 70s today, but 80s and 90s are coming. I'm Kevin Eubank.
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7: From ABC News, I'm Chuck Sievertson. Don't count on cheaper driving, says one expert. Gasoline prices were coming down recently after reports of progress in U.S.-Iran negotiations. Patrick DeHaan, Gas Buddy analyst, says those dips could be short-lived.
8: The national average we still anticipate could be $4.80 a gallon over the course of the summer. So while we've gotten a little bit of a two-week break from high prices, we could go right back up. And it's still not impossible that later this summer, even ahead of July 4, that we could see the national average pressing $5 a gallon.
7: He couldn't care less if Iran resumes talks with the U.S. after cutting them off earlier today, says President Trump. He's also busy on the phone today about it. At the White House, ABC's Rachel Scott.
9: ABC News has learned the president did get on the phone with Israeli Prime Minister Benjamin Netanyahu to try to halt the bombing in southern Lebanon, to keep the Iranians at the negotiating table. Netanyahu insists Israel will not leave southern Lebanon. The president telling our John Carl, there was a little glitch today, but I turned that one around very quickly.
7: Trump also said that in a phone call with Hezbollah, the Iran-backed militants agreed to stop attacks on Israel. Justice Department says it will abide by a federal judge's temporary freezing of the Trump administration's special $1.8 billion fund aimed at paying people claiming they were wronged by the Biden administration. Sources last week said Republican senators expressed strong opposition to the acting attorney general about it, citing the coming November elections. At the Capitol, Missouri Senator Eric Schmidt was asked by ABC's Jay O'Brien.
10: Did it become a distraction up here on Capitol Hill, that fund?
11: I mean, not for me, but I think at this point, like I said,
10: but for some of your colleagues,
11: maybe, but it doesn't matter anymore. If it was, it isn't anymore. So,
7: the state of Florida suing OpenAI, claiming the company knowingly released and aggressively marketed ChatGPT while concealing serious risks. 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
3: KSL News Time, 6:18. So we've been telling you about this former RSL goalie who's suing team management. He claims he was sexually abused by teammates and they did nothing to protect him. Jeffrey Dewsnup was 16 years old at the time. He's asking for $100 million in damages, something the KSL legal analyst Greg Skordis says will be difficult to prove.
12: I mean, just because a person sues for a certain figure, in this case $100 million, doesn't mean they're going to get that. In fact, it would be highly uncommon for them to get everything they ask for. But you set the bar high, and that's completely understandable. What you have to do, though, in a court of law is prove your damages, and it's one thing to say I'm damaged to the extent of $100 million. It's another thing to show a judge or a jury, as the case may be, how you arrived at that figure. Are there medical expenses? Is there pain and suffering? Are there certain psychological conditions that you suffered that maybe you can quantify, that maybe you can have an expert testify or present evidence about that would support a loss to you in that extraordinary amount?
3: But Greg says this doesn't mean it's impossible for him to win.
12: I mean, people collect on fees and a cost for emotional suffering, pain and suffering all the time. You just have to show that you incurred that. And I know that's easier said than done, but sometimes it might be a medical professional who said, I diagnose this person as having some PTSD as a result of this conduct. Or maybe you can have someone who will say, but for the conduct, he would have achieved this status as a player or something like that. But this occurred and it held him back. He now suffers mentally or emotionally or even physically as a result of this conduct. Those are speculative, and sometimes a judge or jury just has to go back and look at it and say, okay, that's worth X dollars.
3: KSL legal analyst Greg Skordas. KSL News Time 620. 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
5: The crash that we had northbound on I-15 by 6 South, trying to get into downtown, has just cleared. It's going to be a nice and quiet drive there once again. We do have a new accident popping up westbound I-80 just after State Street. It's blocking a lane of travel, and we are starting to see traffic back up between 7th East over to the I-15 junction. Southbound I-15 still seeing a little bit of leftover slowing as you go through Sandy into Draper. And if you're on I-15 in Davis and Weber County, a little bit of busy traffic in North Salt Lake. Otherwise, all clear. Eric?
1: As far as crashes, quiet times in Utah County, that's good. We do have a little bit of southbound leftover slowing going by Pleasant Grove Boulevard exit and into Linden. But the further stretch of slowing that we had in between Provo and Springville, that's all gone and running at a normal pace. Now, if you're exiting I-15 heading over to Saratoga Springs, Eagle Mountain, Pioneer Crossing is bunched up initially heading out to the Mill Ponds area, and that's a construction area just past that. So that may be part of the reason there. 2100 North traffic for westbounders, that's also slow. Triumph Boulevard heading out to 3600 West. 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The best blanket ever. Eric Butler in the KSL Traffic Center.
6: 7-day forecast is looking great with a warm up coming to northern and southern Utah. Tonight, mostly clear and 54, mostly sunny and 83 on Tuesday. 89 with partly cloudy skies on Wednesday, then back to sunshine Thursday, Friday with highs in the upper 80s. We'll peak for our temperatures on Saturday with a high of 94, compliments of some south wind, and then a dry front goes by, dropping us back to the 80s for Sunday, Monday. From the KSL Weather Center, I'm Kevin Eubank.
3: And right now in Salt Lake City, we're at 79 degrees. 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
3: We're watching Utah's money thanks to mixed messaging about the peace talks with Iran. Oil prices were up today. Gas was down. Utah's average price of the pump, $4.54 a gallon, down a penny since yesterday. The market loves the newest partnership announced today between Microsoft and NVIDIA. They're going to make personal computers featuring NVIDIA chips. Shares of both companies are up on the news. Anthropic has done it. The AI company filed the paperwork for an initial public offering. What could be one of the biggest IPOs in history will likely happen as soon as this fall. It could value Anthropic at $900 billion. On Wall Street today, the Dow is up 46 points. It closed in record territory at 51,079. The S&P gained 20 points and set a record. The NASDAQ was up 114 points. A new cross-border tunnel has been discovered between Mexico and the U.S. Here's ABC's Alex Stone.
17: The tunnel is about 869 feet long and 21 feet deep, running from Tijuana into San Diego. Mexican authorities made the announcement after carrying out a search warrant at a home, and they say the tunnel has lighting and ventilation. They believe it was a storage, logistics, and trafficking center for weapons, explosives, and drugs. They say methamphetamine, marijuana, and cell phones were found inside the tunnel. Alex Stone.
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5: We've had an accident westbound I-80 near State Street and the I-15 junction. It had been blocking a right lane, and that's why we have delays past 7th East on westbound I-80. Southbound I-15, still some leftover busy and slower traffic between 90th South in Sandy into Draper. Northbound I-15 a little busy still at the Bangor exit, and then again between 6th North and the North Interchange. Eric?
1: Smooth ride in Utah County on I-15 right now, northbound and southbound. 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Eric Butler in the KSL Traffic Center.
6: A beautiful day across the state with lots of sunshine, temperatures in the 70s, but a warm-up is coming. We'll jump into the low 80s under mostly sunny skies on Tuesday, upper 80s and partly cloudy on Wednesday, and then we'll stay in the upper 80s through the end of the week, back to the 90s by Saturday. From the KSL Weather Center, I'm Kevin Eubank.
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3: Good evening. It's 6:30 at KSL. Jeff Kaplan here in Salt Lake City, where it's 79 degrees. KSL's top story. UDOT is calling for people to move over when you see flashing lights. Two other vehicles were hit on the side of the road over the last 2 days. KSL News Radio's Heather Peterson with details.
2: Last night, a UDOT vehicle was hit while crews were working on the express lanes in Utah County. Then this morning on I-15 in Bountiful, incident management specialist Brad Avon had his vehicle hit while he was trying to give a disabled car a jump.
4: I heard a big explosion, and from that explosion, I looked up, saw my truck had been hit, and the car was over in the middle of the freeway.
2: And this isn't the first time Avon had been hit on the job. Back in 2021, he had just finished changing a tire when he was rear-ended at 70 miles an hour. The driver and the passenger who hit him died. Officials say that's why Utah's move-over laws exist, to make sure that when you see first responders or broken-down cars on the side of the road, you give them a space to work. UDOT says every day their crew members put their lives on the line to help people. As for Avon,
4: I'll be back tomorrow. I just had to get a different truck.
2: Heather Peterson, KSL News Radio.
3: A former Real Salt Lake player is suing the team after he says players emotionally and sexually abused him. He says management did nothing to help and he was only 16 years old. KSL News Radio's Cameron Elliott with details.
8: Jeffrey Dusnup was just 16 years old when he was signed on to Real Salt Lake as a goalkeeper, and he's now demanding $100 million in damages. In court documents, Dusnup alleges that other players discussed his body inappropriately and played a game where they would throw a soccer ball at him while he was naked in the locker room, which the case argues as sexual battery and child abuse. In the paperwork, Dusnup says the abuse was so bad it drove him to attempt suicide and eventually ruined his soccer career.
3: According to the suit, damages include $20 million in past and future medical expenses and lost wages, $80 million in lost sponsorship opportunities. KSL News Time, 6:32. Our top national story is developing news that Justice Department's agreed to comply with a court order. They will pause the $1.8 billion anti-weaponization fund. That money would have gone to those who felt targeted by the Biden administration, including people prosecuted for the January 6th riot in D.C.
9: A social media post from the Justice Department says officials strongly disagree with last week's ruling by a federal judge in Virginia temporarily freezing the fund pending a hearing she set for the end of next week. The department says it will abide by that ruling. That, as more congressional Republicans express their opposition to the idea of handing out up to $1.8 billion of taxpayer money to those who have been accused of or convicted of crimes.
3: ABC's Stephen Portnoy.

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1: Short-term rentals like Airbnbs, Vrbos, and others are currently prohibited in the city. However, some confusion over rental ordinances have meant they have popped up anyways. The city has decided they will allow short-term rentals, but are still divided on what that will look like. The council is looking at allowing groups of up to 8 people to book a rental at a time, along with having a mandatory 5-day vacancy period to prevent the short-term rentals from competing with long-term.
0: The council will hear one more presentation about the topic before drafting an ordinance that council members will vote on. The fire in Weber County is now officially fully contained. Fire officials say this brush fire consumed about 55 acres near 8800 West, 900 South. They were able to stop it at 55. Crews are still on the scene monitoring for any remaining hot spots. It's said that the fire was caused by a remote control airplane, an RC plane, that hit a power line. KSL News Time 6:35. More than 40% of aircraft technicians, the ones who work on big aircraft, the ones who keep America's planes flying, are approaching retirement age. It's left the industry scrambling to bring in new workers. News Nation's Mills Hayes has more.
2: The consulting firm Oliver Wyman found that 45,000 technicians will retire in the next decade, leaving a nearly 15% shortfall in supply versus demand for these AMT jobs. And there are several factors contributing to the decline in aircraft mechanics. The global financial crisis of 2008, the COVID-19 pandemic also put incredible strain on the airline industry, causing layoffs, hiring to slow down, and leading to some mechanics retiring early.
0: Some of the airlines are offering 10 to 20 grand bonuses on top of a $100,000 starting salary. KSL News Time 6:36. Here we go. First look traffic. Ricky, all yours.
3: Another accident westbound I-80, this time at 7th East. This crash is blocking a center lane of travel. Ricky Meese in the KSL Traffic Center.
0: Thanks, Ricky. My minute's on the way.
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0: 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When does love of a sports team go too far? We get the answer from two celebrations almost 5,000 miles apart. First, PSG won the Champions League, and I guess half of us don't even know what that sentence means, but in soccer, it's everything. The team from Paris won the Super Bowl of soccer and the

0: audience went nuts. Beneath the nighttime glow of the Eiffel Tower, fans partied. They drank. It quickly got ugly. There was chaos. Cars overturned. Fires. Tear gas. 700 people arrested. It's Paris. Can't they just raise a baguette in celebration and call it a night? The next night, 5,000 miles east, we're now in San Antonio, where they remember the Alamo and forget their manners. The Spurs beat OKC to win the NBA's Western Conference Final. They still have to beat the Knicks to win the championship, but that didn't stop the mayhem. The Hoops hooligans took over the streets. They tied up traffic, cars doing donuts in intersections, and tragically, fans standing on the roofs of moving cars. A 17-year-old fell off and lost his life. There were clashes with police, and San Antonio still hasn't even won the championship. This was the warm-up, and if they do win, there's grave concern about the mayhem. While we have no such problems here in Utah, not because our hooligans are any better. I hope they are. The problem is our teams. I mean, the Jazz. Nobody riots when a basketball team tanks.
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0: 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You deserve to love where you bank. Here's Ricky Meese.
2: A crash westbound I-80 at 7th East, blocking a center lane of traffic, causing a little bit of backup in the area. And once you're past that, you're back to good speeds, going to State and I-15 at the junction. If you're southbound I-15 in Salt Lake County, we still have some leftover heavy and slow traffic, going from 106 South into Draper at 123rd South, but we've cleared out northbound I-15 from the point of the mountain to Draper and from Draper to downtown, and looking at a quiet drive on all your major roadways in Davis and Weber counties. Eric?
3: We're rolling right along in Utah County on I-15. Now you've got no problems northbound or southbound between Lehigh and Santa Quinn. If you're coming out of Saratoga Springs, westbound on Pioneer Crossing, right as you approach the Mountain View intersection, Mountain View corridor, that's going to be a little bit slow. And then you got a little spot of slowing in Eagle Mountain too, over on the westbound side as you approach the Spring Run Parkway intersection. Eric Butler in the KSL Traffic Center.
4: Plenty of sunshine today with temperatures in the 70s, but a warm-up is coming. Tonight, mostly clear and 54, mostly sunny and 83 on Tuesday. Upper 80s, partly cloudy Wednesday. We'll stay in those upper 80s to finish the work week, low 90s for the start of the weekend. From the KSL Weather Center, I'm Kevin Eubank.
0: And right now, in Salt Lake City, 79 degrees. 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
0: KSL News Time 645. The three things you need to know this hour. First,
15: a Utah County judge says prosecutors accused of violating a gag order in the Charlie Kirk murder case will have to answer those allegations in court, while keeping Tyler Robinson's preliminary hearing open to the public. I'm KSL News Radio's Eric Cabrera.
0: Second, Salt Lake City officially has another competitor for an MLB expansion team. Sacramento is throwing its hat into the ring. Third, our biggest traffic trouble spot.
2: All traffic has been completely stopped by UHP as crews are trying to move this crash out of traffic westbound to I-80 at 7th East. As a result, with no traffic getting through, delays are coming to a standstill and passing 1300 East. Ricky Meese in the KSL Traffic Center.
4: Sunshine in 70s today, but 80s and 90s are in the forecast. I'm Kevin Eubank.
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16: ABC News, I'm Chuck Sievertson. The Trump administration's transgender military ban is likely unconstitutional. This is a federal appeals court affirming a lower court's blocking of the ban. Defense Secretary Hegseth says, see you at the Supreme Court. The Justice Department stating it will abide by a federal judge's ruling temporarily freezing the Trump administration's $1.8 billion fund for people claiming injuries from the Biden administration. ABC's Jay O'Brien asking Texas Senator John Cornyn.
17: Was this a miscalculation of the president?
18: Yes, I guess I'd call it that.
16: Confirmed Ebola deaths in Africa doubling since Thursday to 42, with hundreds of confirmed cases in Democratic Republic of Congo and Uganda. Suspected cases now over 1,000. Federal judge is allowing a progressive group to fly an 8647 flag during a protest in Washington, rejecting the Secret Service's claim the phrase is a threat against President Trump. This is ABC News.
0: KSL News Time 647. Today, two candidates met face-to-face. They were vying for the GOP nomination in the 3rd Congressional District, incumbent Celeste Molloy and Phil Lyman. KSL.com's Bridger Biel-Svetko joined me live earlier with details.
19: There were a lot of topics, and it was about an hour, so they moved pretty quickly. Right off the top, they talked about data centers. Obviously, there's been a lot of ongoing debate about this Buckfelder County proposal. They talked about the national debt, Social Security, water, which is a big issue in this 3rd district. So they really covered a lot of ground on a lot of things that might interest voters.
0: Okay, those are the subjects. What were the answers?
19: A lot of what you might expect between two Republicans. They both proposed conservative policies to most things. There was a lot of, I don't know if agreement is a fair word, but a lot of, at least directionally, they were, you know, they're in a similar place there, both running as Republicans. Some difference, I think, on particularly immigration, where Celeste Molloy was a little more positive towards overall immigration reform, saying that the legal immigration system needs an overhaul. She praised President Donald Trump for closing down the border when he took office last year. And she said now that that's done, you know, it's time to for Congress to figure out, you know, what happens to undocumented immigrants who have been here, or what can we do to fix this system? And And she said that she was supportive of an effort to build a immigration detention facility in Salt Lake City. The federal government land several months ago, and she was supportive of that. On the other hand, Phil Lyman opposed that detention center. He said that all immigrants in the country should be deported if they're undocumented, whether or not they've committed additional crimes. And he did not like this detention facility specifically because he said rather than, you know, detaining people, we should just be deporting them quicker. There's not a need for that. So while they're both conservative on those issues, you know, there's some daylight in between them.
0: Was this a stick to the issues event or did it get feisty?
19: You know, it was pretty cordial is how I would put it. They went through a lot of issues. You know, Phil Lyman did attack. He was took an anti-establishment stance on a lot of things, criticized Congress, called out Malloy for some of the votes that she has taken. And talking to reporters afterwards said that he, outlined a few more of those areas where he disagrees with her. Celeste Malloy afterwards also pushed back and said, hey, it's easy to criticize Congress when you're not in Congress. You know, I've been here, I'm doing the work, you can criticize it, but this is my record, and I stand by it. So it was really a very, very polite. They were friendly, shook hands at the beginning and after, you know, but there was some kind of angling trying to push back against one another.
0: Nonetheless, there was the kumbaya moment at the end. KSL.com's Bridger Beal-Svetko. It's 6:49. Wait, that music. Is it emergency traffic? Really, Ricky?
2: Oh, I'm sorry, but yes.
0: Right, we're brought to you by UCCU. Improved cash flow with a home equity line of credit. Okay, explain it.
2: I'm hoping it doesn't last long, but we've had a crash westbound I-80 at about 7th East. This was a crash that required troopers to stop all traffic in order to try to get it moved out of the way. It's still going to be blocking a right lane, but hopefully they're going to let traffic start moving through the area any moment now. As a result, with this right lane now blocked and incident management and other emergency crews still trying to wipe up the freeway, we have traffic stopped just before 7th East and backing past 13th East. Eric?
3: And if you're southbound on I-15 from Salt Lake County all the way into Utah County, we're not having any problems that whole stretch. Mountain View Corridor, after your usual afternoon delays in several spots, that looks good from Salt Lake into Utah County, although there is a little touch of slowing going by the Harvest Hills neighborhood in right before you get down to SR-73 in Saratoga Springs, Eagle Mountain. Eric Butler of the KSL Traffic Center.
4: Beautiful sunny weather will continue as temperatures will start to climb. Today we're in the 70s, but how about mostly sunny and 83 on Tuesday, 89 partly cloudy on Wednesday. We stay in the upper 80s to finish the work week, then low 90s with some south wind on Saturday. Then we cool it off a bit, mid 80s as we head through Sunday and Monday, still well above normal. From the KSL Weather Center, I'm Kevin Eubank.
0: In Salt Lake City, 79 degrees, your 7-day forecast. 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Hang with us just a moment.
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0: We're watching Utah's money. SpaceX will be going public in the months ahead. If you want to get in on the IPO, good luck. It's been announced that 5% of all shares are going to be reserved for SpaceX employees and friends. 5% of shares in this case could be worth $40 billion. After weeks of asking, the European Union's given access to Anthropic's most advanced AI. Mythos is considered dangerous because it can actually clear a path for hackers to gain entry into computer systems. Top U.S. companies are already getting a sneak peek at Mythos before or if it's going to be released to the public. The state of Florida is suing ChatGPT, claiming the AI app helps mass shooters and has driven people to suicide. They say the company's too focused on making money, not enough on safety. Florida's attorney general even wants to hold the CEO, Sam Altman, personally responsible. On Wall Street today, a record high, the Dow up 46 points to 51,079. The S&P in record territory gaining 20 points, and the NASDAQ was up 104.
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2: Well, troopers are still holding back all traffic westbound I-80 due to a crash at 7th East. And right now, the crash is, even though it's been moved out of traffic, it's still partially blocking a right lane. That means we have delays back to almost 2300 East. Eric?
3: I-15 up and down the Wasatch Front right now looking pretty good. Northbound out of downtown Salt Lake, you got a 30-minute drive to Ogden. Southbound, it's a 40-minute drive down to Provo. And if you're in Utah County, exiting the freeway and heading over to Redwood Road, right now no difficulties as you go from the I-15 exit to Redwood on 2100 North, as well as on Pioneer Crossing and State Street. If you're heading north or southbound on that, no problem there. Eric Butler in the KSL Traffic Center.
0: Traffic and weather together every 10 minutes on the 9. So tonight we head down to 50 degrees. Then tomorrow we're going to reach to 84. Expect 90 degrees by Thursday. Wait. It gets even warmer than that. We're expecting 94 degrees. Bonafide summer weather comes Saturday. Meantime, sunset tonight at 8:52, sun's back 5:58 before 6 o'clock tomorrow morning. We'll catch you tomorrow.
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12: 7 o'clock at KSL News Radio. I'm Reagan Edelman. KSL's top local story this hour. A judge says questions about comments made outside of the courtroom in the Charlie Kirk murder case aren't going away. Today, Judge Tony Graff ordered a closer look into allegations that Utah County prosecutors violated a gag order by speaking publicly about the Tyler Robinson case.
13: By making specific statements to various news outlets, including TMZ, USA Today, Fox News, Political Facts, and others. Accordingly, the court grants defendant's motion for order to show cause.
12: They'll have to come back in 11 days and answer those allegations before the judge decides what happens next. Our top national story this hour. President Trump says Israel has agreed to stop attacking Hezbollah for the time being if they also put down their weapons. News Nation's Robert Sherman says this could be significant.
14: While the Israeli and Lebanese governments have had a ceasefire, Hezbollah has fired over 1,000 rockets and drones at Israel, according to security officials here in the region. As a result of all of that, we have seen Israeli forces expanding the zone inside of Lebanon, pushing deeper than they have in over two decades into Lebanese territory. And that was expected to continue as long as the Hezbollah threat was remaining persistent.
12: Now there's a possibility that the guns will go quiet across the Lebanese border. Traffic and weather together brought to you by UCCU. You deserve to love where you bank. It looks like traffic is just starting to move on westbound I-80 after emergency crews closed things down due to the crash at 7th East. It's still pretty slow, and it is backed up to about 20th East. KSL weather, mostly sunny skies today and tomorrow, and highs in the 80s all week. On Wednesday, it gets all the way up to 89 degrees. Right now, it's 79 and sunny in Salt Lake City. I'm Reagan Edelman, KSL News Radio, 102.7 FM, 1160 AM, and KSLNewsRadio.com, Utah's news, traffic, and weather station.
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21: Welcome on in, everybody. Happy Monday to you. Thanks for being with us on KSL Brightside. Alex Keery, Ethan Millard. It is a Monday, and yet we have the whole dang studios packed. In fact, Cheryl walked out of here a minute ago. Our boss is in here, just creeping over our shoulders. Actually, she kind of made one of our segments here possible, because at some point I was like, oh, I only have this to be able to try this thing out that we want to do. And she's like, I got some down at my desk. And so Cheryl bailed.
30: Did she come up with plain M&Ms?
21: She came up with plain M&Ms. Yes, without having to give it away totally. Yes, the answer is we have M&Ms in the studio. I had peanut M&Ms.
30: And I had my doubts. I had my doubts as to whether or not we could pull this off with peanut M&Ms. But should we start there, Alex? Are we starting there?
21: Yeah, that's where we're going to start things off here. Go ahead. What do you have?
30: So one of the things about being friends with Alex is that you may or may not get Instagram reels sent to you at all hours of the day and night. Now, Alex, you know I'm not on Instagram.
21: I know, but I have a strict, but that's why I text you. I don't send the reel. Like, I don't send it to you through Instagram, right?
30: That's right. You text it.
21: You can still click on it and watch it, even though you're a plebe and you don't have an actual account. It's fine.
30: So I'm just wondering how much Instagram pays you to send me these things, trying to lure me back onto their platform.
21: I don't think these links are necessarily going to be the thing to turn it over, but I do have a strict, I know people who, it's kind of a tough thing, because the relationship I have with a lot of these guys that I go back and forth. We send each other I send a lot of things to and from my wife and I will send things to each other. But I have all these friends that, like, from college and stuff like that. And I have the unfortunate thing of knowing that these guys are only sending these things to me while they're on the toilet. And that's a total, I feel like that's a total guy thing. Like, these guys are sending reels to me and I'm like, you're on the toilet right now, aren't you? Like, and these guys are in their 40s and 50s and this is the relationship that we have. So, but tell them. And by the way, I need to have this conversation with Caitlin too. I'm pissed when you guys don't respond immediately to how amazing my link is and I know you've got other things going on mostly, but I need you to pay attention to me. When I send those things to you, I do it out of love.
31: Want me to heart it?
30: Would you?
31: I'll do that.
30: Call it amazing, though.
21: Give me the exclamation points, or give me the crying laughing emoji. Make me feel something for sending that.
31: You just know that I see them. I just mentally
21: I hate all you guys. Nothing, and I'm like, did you guys see this? And then everyone's all, crickets, and then I'm like, I guess I'm worthless on Instagram. No, but go ahead, Ethan. You set it up for us.
30: So, let me roll this out. So we're just going to play this. Everyone can watch it, and you can see. But Alex sent this to Caitlin and me.
21: Yeah.
30: With the title, the headline, "This Woman Needs to Be Stopped."
21: Yeah.
30: I think you put it in all caps. This woman needs to be stopped. So let's watch what she did that has just triggered Alex beyond belief.
31: I have to replace Ethan on the screen for just a moment.
21: Ethan will be replaced by this lady who, you know, depending on the day, sometimes it's better to get replaced. Okay, let's take a listen.
30: It's cool, man.
21: All right, here we go.
0: But this might be the most controversial. Mm-hmm. My favorite treat is M&M's and Skittles. And not just mixed, but at an appropriate ratio.
21: These are the ones
0: I just got at Costco. I always have extra in my pantry so I don't run out. And these are the ones that I'm currently working through. I always have a baggie of M&M's and Skittles. And grandkids, they love it. Here's how you get the proper ratio.
21: Okay. Got a handful there. Two handfuls of M&M's. Here's the ratio to one handful of Skittles. Okay.
0: You mix it up
21: in a bag.
0: Here is the real party trick. I can feel the difference between M&M's and Skittles. So I'm going to reach into the bag.
21: That's not special. You can feel the difference between the two. That's not that special.
0: And there's a Skittle.
21: Okay. So she goes through. She goes two M&M's, one Skittle.
0: That is like the perfect treat. My husband hates this.
21: He's a normal person. Okay. All right. So there you go. There's the video. And I brought for us here in studio, and you'll be able to see on my camera here. Cheryl did hook us up. I have the Skittles and I have the M&Ms. And so I'm going to do the thing now.
30: I had the initial reaction that you did to this, Alex, and that is nuts and gum. Nuts and gum together
21: at last on The Simpsons. Yeah, yeah.
30: But I will say.
21: Hold on. Let me get these on.
30: Utah is also the home of the chocolate covered cinnamon bears.
21: Yeah. And I get
30: it. So it's not like we don't know. It's not like this is coming out of Mars, right?
21: No, it's not like it's
30: coming out of Mars.
21: Well, literally, it's the company Mars makes these. I don't know why you have to be so weird about it.
30: We all like the chocolate. We all like the chocolate cinnamon bears.
21: Right.
30: Chocolate
21: so I haven't read. Yeah,
30: I mean, those are universally loved.
21: Yeah. Sweets makes those. That's a local company, but they also do like the chocolate covered, like the orange jelly sticks at Christmas time. Mm-hmm. Raspberry sticks too.
30: Those
21: fruit.
30: Also great.
21: But fruit, this is not fruit though. This is Skittles and not like those other things are fruit, but Skittles with M&Ms. Okay. So I have in front of me, and I'm going to make the people that are here, because we've got Michael here today because it's a Monday and he knows we do stupid stuff on Mondays, and then Caitlin's gonna try it too, so I'm gonna walk around here, pardon me as I walk through the room here, two chocolate, one Skittle,
2: that's what I'm doing.
21: So you
2: here.
21: Gotta go, okay, yeah. One Skittle, you pick a flavor Skittle too.
2: Okay, I'll do
21: the Skittle flavor.
2: I'll do green and
21: those aren't flavors, I know,
2: they're just M&M's. Yeah, I get that.
21: I'll say this,
2: Cheryl did save me from eating peanut butter versions of this.
21: I would have probably died. Most of this is stolen from HR. There was a Skittles packet in the HR office, and there was a peanut M&M packet, but Cheryl had mini M&M or regular M&M's, so.
30: Yeah.
21: Okay, here we go. Caitlin.
30: I would keep talking, but I just know that Alex doesn't have his headphones on, so I'd be talking.
31: She's doing
30: peanut. I'd be talking to myself here.
31: I don't even know what's a Skittle and what's an M&M.
21: I have no idea.
30: I'm the only one on the show right now.
21: Okay, so here we go.
31: Michael's reaction.
30: All right, we all back?
21: I know.
31: Yeah, Ethan, there's a lot going on. I apologize.
21: Ethan, you're only missing this because, one, you're out of town, and two, we wanted to spare you from the GLP-1 situation.
2: I need another taste test.
21: Wait, you already ate it?
2: Yeah.
31: Well, it works, though, because we got his reaction.
21: Oh, okay, good. So you need one more version of this. I've got two.
30: All right.
21: I'm going to go lemon. I'm going to go lemon. Two lemon Skittles and four M&Ms, just so I can get the good flavor taste going on here. Okay.
30: Okay. All right, let's see.
21: Here we go. All right. I'm trying to be open-minded about this.
31: Apologies to the listeners with the crunching noises.
21: Yeah, I hate it.
31: You either love it or you hate it.
30: I hate it.
21: Yeah.
30: What if it was gummy?
21: These two worlds.
30: What if it was gummy?
21: What if it was gummy?
30: What if it's fruit flavored gummy?
21: There's some fruity flavor chocolatey situation.
2: It works with the red.
21: Okay.
2: It works with the red.
21: Because red's like cherry, right? Strawberry, something like that.
2: It works with the red. It does not work with the green.
21: No,
2: the green was weird.
21: I bet orange works. I'm going to do orange and chocolate right here because orange chocolate is the combo we do, right?
30: What flavor is red Skittles?
21: I think it's strawberry.
30: I just Googled this.
21: Cherry?
30: Strawberry. Red Skittle. In the classic original Skittles mix, the red Skittle flavor is strawberry.
21: So the orange with the M&M is the orange chocolate flavor that we have become. Like, that's the thing, right? That works. However.
30: The red is chocolate dipped strawberries.
21: Yeah, that does not give those vibes, but I get what you're trying to go with that. Caitlin, your thoughts on that?
31: I don't hate it as much as I thought I was going to.
21: I'm in that category, too, because I'm convincing myself that orange,
31: it is
21: if I have the orange ones.
31: Yeah.
21: Now, I have a wife who has terrible taste buds. She, when I first married her, she thought that all the Skittles were the same flavor. And I was like, no, they're all different flavors. She's like, that's not true. You could never decipher the flavors.
1: What?
21: I'm like,
1: that's insane.
21: I'm like, so we're on like a road trip or something. And I said, give me blind every one of these flavors. I nailed every one of them for like 15 in a row. And she's like, okay,
30: wow,
21: fine, I guess you can do it. But she still has no idea how to decipher. If I gave her a yellow M&M, she'd be like, or a yellow
1: Skittle,
21: she'd be like, is that green? And like, she just has
30: on
21: no
30: that road
21: idea
30: trip.
21: How to decipher it. Yeah. On that road trip.
30: Did she learn something about Skittles or did she learn something about her husband?
21: I think that she learned something more about me as I was like, I pull over. I'm like, how dare you bring up the Skittles of the same flavor? So this lady rolls it out for her grandkids. That's not a good litmus test, by the way, the grandkids. They just like sweet things. They don't know what's going on in their lives. So don't act like they're these connoisseurs and they helped you. My grandkids love it. My husband hates them. It's because there's a reason that Skittles has not mixed chocolate into their bag yet because they've done the test. I guarantee they've tested the market and everyone's like, never do this again. This is not you guys. You need to stay in your lane and don't do this. But when grandma busts out the bag of Skittles and M&Ms, those kids are going to be, look, I can already just picture this lady at her funeral and they're like, she had the bag of Skittles and M&Ms, which we didn't have the heart to tell her they were terrible. That's what they're going to say.
31: Have you guys ever tried like popcorn with like candy in it?
21: Yeah.
31: I was like, that's disgusting. Why would you ever do that? And then I tried it and I was like, you know what?
21: No, that's good.
31: It's kind of giving that type of vibe. I was expecting to hate it. And then
21: popcorn is more of a savory.
30: Yeah.
21: No,
30: it's more neutral.
21: As Skittles are just so aggressively Skittle flavored. And when you throw chocolate in there, it's a weird vibe.
30: I never really liked the candy and the popcorn though, because the candy ends up at the bottom of the bowl. I never understood how that was supposed to work just mechanically.
21: Exactly right. And you have to keep mixing it and you don't have I don't have the time for that. But if you do it
30: Who wants to do that?
21: If you do it, I mean, if you do M&Ms with popcorn and you mix it in there and it's hot popcorn, it's pretty good because it sort of softens up the M&M and there's a melted chocolate situation.
30: But you get butter on the M&M shell. And I just, I don't know.
21: But again, this lady definitively telling all of us that this is, hey, I got a hack that I found at Costco. They sell these big M&M boxes right next to the big Skittle boxes and no one has thought to mix them. It's like, no, we've thought, and then it never crossed our minds again because they were like, that sounds disgusting. This is okay. This is a 4 out of 10 on the treat scale.
3: Yeah, there's like really nothing to it. It's just
21: zero.
3: It was like, it just neutralized itself. I was like, okay.
21: Yeah.
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4: 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I'm Professor Scott Hammond. Sweden is the leading European tech innovator by many measures, but it is also giving up screens in schools. 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Whether or not this is a good idea is not for me to say, but it's clear that every time we embrace a new technology, we let go of something. 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Yes, we're more productive, but we sleep less and have higher stress. In my world, the cell phone has all but killed dinner conversation. 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We can't put the genie of technology back into the bottle, but we can learn to manage it better. Learn more about the human side of enterprise with an MBA from Utah State University. 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I'm Scott Hammond. Hope to see you in one of our classes.
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30: I'm going to change the subject. So it's June 1st. That means that we all get to spend the next 30 days celebrating National Dog Bite Awareness Month, which is an effort by the United States Postal Service. National Dog Bite Awareness Month is to help protect USPS employees from dog attacks. The theme of the campaign is, quote, "Don't turn your back on dog bite prevention." And I'll tell you who you do not turn your back on: my dog, for one.
21: Oh yeah.
30: So
21: no, you guys are Jack and Judy are the poster children. They probably have pictures of them up in the post office with the FBI most wanted. Your dogs are right.
30: I'm more careful. I'm more careful than that. If I were not careful, then they would be. They would be up in the 10 most wanted at the post office for sure.
21: Would they bite the postman if they had the shot, if they had the chance?
30: I have to assume so. I mean, I don't know. I assume so.
21: Yeah, you have
30: because
21: bad dogs.
30: Boy, they can get riled up. Now, here's the deal. USPS would like to remind members of the public that the most predictable pet can become unpredictable if they are startled. Keeping your dogs behind closed doors while a delivery is being accepted helps to keep the mail carriers safe. Now, this is what the USPS says. They said that last year in 2025, Postal Service employees experienced more than 5,000 dog attacks nationwide. Can you believe that?
21: They said just in California alone, there's one a day. So right now, as we speak, someone in California is getting bitten by a dog as they're trying to make their delivery. I will say, though, that like the trope of, I mean, we've been watching this. Ethan, you grew up on the same steady diet of racist cartoons that I did. Politically incorrect cartoons that I did.
30: We've overcome a lot.
21: And the big trope always was the dogs attacking the postman, and you're always like, well, this is stupid. Like, this is not really a thing. Now, we don't have dogs in my house, but I am well aware of the idea that dogs could attack a postal worker.
30: Well,
21: but now I would say this. There are a lot fewer postal workers making deliveries to homes than any of the other services, including Amazon, UPS, FedEx. So those guys are probably getting bitten to twice the rate because you can't tell my postman doesn't get out of his dadgum side, left-hand drive Jeep that he drives around town. So I don't see those guys getting bit. Yeah. I bet the Prime guys are getting bitten like crazy. And the Prime delivery people are probably less likely to tell on that person because in a lot of cases, they're just low. They're like the low wage, pick them up, worker that might not necessarily even have like a full work visa here in the United States. If you catch my drift, like I've been delivered a lot of stuff that you're like, same thing with DoorDash, things like that. You're like, these guys
30: you
21: would
30: got
21: get
30: a license?
21: Bitten.
30: How'd you get a driver's license?
21: No, these guys got bitten these guys are getting bitten and they're not telling anybody because they're like, I can't rock the boat here. I need this DoorDash job.
30: Yeah.
21: You know what I mean?
30: Well, and that's the thing is, obviously this could happen to any delivery person, but it's the Postal Service that's trying to protect their employees.
21: They're the ones with the money they could just spend for a campaign and be like, hey, it's National Dog Bite Month. And you're like, that's not even a thing, but you know what? We do this with everything.
30: Well, 5,000 dog attacks though, but I did look up how the U.S. Postal Service defines dog attack. And it says this. It says it's any situation where a dog lunges, chases, bites, knocks down, or aggressively menaces a mail carrier. So a bite definitely counts as an attack, but there are a number of other things too
21: that are going to
30: count as attack that, like, there's a lot that can happen in that. That's all I'm saying.
21: Well, I think that it's nice of them to do that. I think it's nice of them to do it because I thought to myself, this is seriously National Dog Bite, is it dog bite awareness or just biting the postal service worker awareness? Is that what is it?
30: It's
21: they're the ones who get bit a lot, right? Isn't that the whole thing?
30: Yeah, well, I think it's because traditionally the mailman, the postal worker, is the most consistent stranger at the house.
31: It's USPS, right? National Dog Bite Awareness Month. So one and the same.
21: It's branded. Okay, so it's I love how they branded it. Well, don't worry, because it's also competing with other things that are going on this month, Ethan. Are you ready for the other things that we're also honoring this month or being aware of? It's awareness. So I'll give you the awarenesses that we have this month, okay? Caribbean-American, it's Caribbean-American Heritage Month. So reach out to that... to your Haitian friends and your and the folks you know from Puerto Rico and give them
30: that'd be a cool family legacy to have.
21: I will tell you that the Caribbean knows how to party. All right, and so that's there's typically some pretty darn good food coming out of Caribbean.
30: My family's from Ireland, and Ireland is an island, so it's basically like the Caribbean, just with sweaters.
21: Ethan, like.
30: It's the Caribbean with sweaters.
21: We could all tell on the video from the skin tone that you were not going to say that your family was from a Caribbean island at some point too. Same thing with mine. This is not the hairline of people that are celebrating Caribbean Heritage Month.
30: No, it's not.
21: Millard, there's also Children's Awareness Month. So just be aware of children.
30: Okay.
21: I don't know.
30: Well,
21: I'm
30: aware of them regularly.
21: Are they supposed to be aware of something? Because it says it's apostrophe S, like it's their awareness. They own the awareness. They need to be aware of themselves because my kids need this. I'm like, it's Children's Awareness Month, and you have zero awareness about most things going on in your life. So
30: are you aware you're a child?
21: Yeah.
30: Are you aware you're a child?
21: Are you aware that you still haven't done anything I asked you to do now that summer has started and you still haven't started that chore list? It's a great outdoors month, Caitlin. You've already, let's get you out and get eating those dirt hot dogs again. Gun Violence Awareness Month. You got to get serious about that one. Now, this one I was a little bit, Migraine Awareness Month. My wife is a sufferer. So got to be aware of the migraine and the migraine hits. Yeah. I'll tell you, we've gotten better at figuring out when they're about to hit because it's not a good deal. It's also just general headache awareness month too. let me see here. Men's health month and men's mental health month all at the same time. We're doing all the health. Okay. Across the board.
30: Well, we're guys. So this is good. This is great. This is our month, Alex, you and me.
21: National Pollinators Month. I know you had that on the list as well. Now we start to get into some weird, the one that everyone knows already is this Pride Month. Like that's the one that I think if you are in one of these awareness months, you're like, I don't want to have to compete with National Safety Month or National Zoo and Aquarium Month, which is also two things that it still is also here. At some point we've gotten too far away from it when you're competing with all those things. Now this one's my favorite one of all of the things that we could be celebrating. So there's Bed Bug Awareness Week. Which is happening right now. It's actually happening right now. Bed Bug Awareness Week is the first week of June every year. I didn't need to tell you that, Ethan, but because you already knew.
30: Yeah.
21: That. Now this is my favorite. This one has the best name of all of them. Fish Are Friends Not Food Week. Fish Are Friends Not Food Week.
31: Why?
21: I don't
30: know. Whose week is this?
21: It says the last week in June. Put it down on your calendars because we got to come back around to this.
31: So we don't eat fish.
21: I'm bringing around Gorton's fried fish sticks that week just to be like, I love how of all the things that we could get reminded of, Fish Are Friends Not Food Week.
30: Hold on. I'm looking it up.
21: Fish, of all the things, fish aren't friends at all. And the fish that we have as pets in homes, those aren't fish that people ever eat anyway. So we know you're not going to grab the goldfish and send it down unless you're in a frat. And so
30: hold on.
21: I don't do the fish for friends. Like that bluefin dolphin or that, excuse me. Don't eat those, by the way. don't eat a bluefin dolphin. Or yellowfin tuna. Eat those things. Those aren't your friends, by the way. They'll kill you in the ocean if they get the shot.
30: I looked this up.
21: Yeah.
30: Okay. I looked this up. So this is, it's basically a vegan thing.
21: Well,
30: so
21: yes,
30: it is to inspire. It's to inspire others to be mindful of fish and aquatic life. It is a week for us to consider other protein sources, including plant-based proteins.
21: Okay.
30: Fish are intelligent creatures capable of experiencing pain.
21: Yeah.
30: They have intricate internal worlds, interact with one another, recognize human faces, and even become excited when they see other fish. Choosing to have a fish-free diet this week can help contribute to a healthy marine ecosystem, so try it out. I'm just reading it off of...
21: off of PETA. I know, so it's
30: some
21: fine.
30: Kind of advocacy website.
21: Right. Well, I'm all for it. So, did he hear?
31: My computer just disconnected, but he's still there right now.
21: Okay.
31: Ethan, you still there?
30: Oh, you guys can still hear.
31: Yeah, just keep talking. I'm going to try to fix this, and right. I hope
30: so
31: the stream doesn't just close.
30: Keep talking. Just keep talking.
21: We'll see what happens. I was going to say, Dory's not really the poster child for being a smart fish either. I would eat Dory in a second.
30: Well,
21: yeah.
30: Look, I had no plans to. I had no plans to eat fish this week. I can keep that going.
3: It's not until like the last week of June.
21: Yeah, it's not this week.
30: Oh, then I got
3: eat all the fish you can right now.
21: Okay, Ethan's. And okay, then. You guys need to both know this about Ethan too. Okay, I know way too much. We know way too much about each other.
30: Tell me.
21: But when Ethan sees that the fish fillet is on sale at McDonald's, he gets the double. Oh, yeah. He gets the double Filet-O-Fish. Ethan doubles
30: the double fillet.
21: Like you are fish. You are the fish. Our friends, not Food Week advocates nightmare. Because you're the only human.
30: I am the oceans. Yeah,
21: you're the only human scourge. I know that's ever ordered a double fish fillet in their life.
30: Yeah. No. But I'm not the only one who's ever done it because I didn't come up with that idea.
21: Right.
30: And it's true. I am the scourge of the seven seas. Tell your friends. But Alex, this was actually at the Chicago airport. I was at a layover on the Chicago airport, and I saw a big sign up in front of the McDonald's.
21: Double.
30: And it had a picture of a double fillet fish, and I thought, I wonder, and you know what? It was indeed twice as good as a regular Filet-O-Fish, and so now I get it.
21: I haven't had a Filet-O-Fish since 1991. And
30: oh, they're so dang good.
21: I think that they are
30: so good.
21: I can't believe they're still on the menu. I cannot believe that people have stuck around after all these years. I mean, there's people like you that are keeping it alive on the menu, and there's no reason that it should still be around, but it still is. So congratulations,
30: yeah.
21: The Filet-O-Fish is still.
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14: ABC News, I'm Chuck Sievertson. The Justice Department stating it will abide by a federal judge's ruling temporarily freezing the Trump administration's $1.8 billion fund for people claiming injuries from the Biden administration. Last week, sources told ABC News that Republicans strongly opposed the fund. Reaction by Republicans at the Capitol to ABC's Jay O'Brien was muted. Missouri Senator Eric Schmidt.
15: My understanding, DOJ is not moving forward, so it's a moot point.
14: President Trump says the Israeli prime minister has agreed to not attack Lebanon and Hezbollah. The Iran-backed militants, Trump says, agreed to stop attacking Israel. All that to try to restart the Iran-U.S. talks. Confirmed Ebola deaths in Africa doubling since Thursday to 42. Democratic Republic of Congo and Uganda, suspected cases now over 1,000. A police officer fired after being caught on a doorbell camera repeatedly punching a woman during an arrest. Now faces an assault charge in Shelby, North Carolina. This is ABC News.
16: It's 7:31 at KSL News Radio. I'm Michelle Rowe, KSL's top local story this hour. 2 UDOT vehicles hit in 2 days. That's why officials are making sure drivers know to move over when they see flashing lights. KSL News Radio's Heather Peterson has the details.
17: On Sunday night, a UDOT vehicle was hit while they were working on the express lanes in Utah County. Then this morning on I-15, a UDOT roadway safety specialist was helping jump a car on the side of the road when his UDOT vehicle was hit. The driver, who hit them was catapulted into the middle of the freeway, causing major delays. Luckily, everyone was okay, but this wasn't the first time this UDOT crew member had been hit. He was rear-ended at 70 miles an hour after changing a tire back in 2021, a fatal incident for the driver and passenger who hit him.
0: UDOT says their roadside responders risk their lives every day to help people, so it's important drivers move over if emergency responders or anyone else is parked on the side of the road. Orem City Council is coming closer to deciding on an ordinance allowing short-term rentals. KSL News Radio's Brianna Willis reports.
1: Short-term rentals like Airbnbs, Vrbo's, and others are currently prohibited in the city. However, some confusion over rental ordinances have meant they have popped up anyways. The city has decided they will allow short-term rentals, but are still divided on what that will look like. The council is looking at allowing groups of up to 8 people to book a rental at a time, along with having a mandatory 5-day vacancy period to prevent the short-term rentals from competing with long-term.
0: The council will hear one more presentation on the topic before drafting an ordinance for the council members to vote on. Traffic and weather together brought to you by UCCU. Receive 4% cash back on cruises at uccu.com. The remainder of the crash westbound I-80 at 7th East is still in the Gore area at the exit. Use caution and give them some room as they're working on getting that cleared up. The remainder of the freeways and major secondaries are moving smoothly. KSL weather, tomorrow warm weather and partly cloudy skies in the low 80s.

0: story out just this week that talks about this. And basically they said, hey, you know what? These different farmers are making as much as 5 times or more their farm income just in putting their tractors, putting their work out on social media. It's become a phenomenal, phenomenal new income stream for farmers, which I guess makes a lot of sense because country things are super, super in right now. I mean, people are loving
1: country things. What do you mean? What does that mean? So like just stuff that's going on farms, essentially.
0: Yeah, yeah. You know what I'm talking about. Yeah. I mean, the country life is kind of really big. A lot of people went out and bought land during COVID, you know? I mean, right. You know what? Come on, you know what I'm talking about. What are the top TV shows these days? Shows like Yellowstone, right? I feel like I don't have to explain this. Does everyone know what I'm talking about? We're going through like a country phase right now in the United States. We're very, very into it.
1: I didn't know it was a phase necessarily. It was a thought.
0: The thing, you know, the guys with the mullets and the wraparound sunglasses and they put the cowboy hat and they get in their pickup truck, you know, and they live in South Jordan. It's the whole thing. We're really kind of into it. It's a trend and it has become really lucrative to farmers, but one of the families in this Wall Street Journal article, and this is what I kind of wanted to bring up, is they said that over the last few months, they have started to see that activity really drop. They're getting fewer views, they're earning less money, and they're even starting to kind of lose some sponsorships. They're not doing anything different, but there's just seems to be less interesting. One of the farmers said, internet fame has the shelf life of a banana. I keep hoping that farming picks up by the time it ends, but it hasn't happened yet. And I wonder if we can't quite see it yet culturally, but I wonder if we're going to start moving out of this, out of the country phase of things, because country's big right now. And I wonder if this year, by the end of this year, we might be gone and out of the country phase. What do you think? Do you think we're really going to do that?
1: I don't know if we're out of the country. I don't know if we'll be out of the country phase, but I want to know how much they were actually earning. Like when it came around, and I would assume that, so my wife follows a lady who, like a local, I think a lot of folks know who this person is too. Like, it's the Ballerina Farms lady, isn't that right? Is that
0: That's not really a farm. But my understanding is that's not so much a farm.
1: No, but even the fake farm stuff, like I mean, they live out in the country. They're like, oh, look at our goats and all this stuff. And
0: I'm talking about farmers. Oh. Yes, I'm talking about farmers. They've been farming. So the farmers that are profiled in this Wall Street Journal article, these are multi-generational farmers. And they just started streaming themselves plowing their fields, taking photos of, you know, the things that they do and videos, things like that. I'm not talking about like the, there are other influencer brands that are country themed that aren't like, farms.
1: So
0: they're not working farms, you know?
1: It's interesting you brought that up. Like, did you just stream videos of somebody like plowing a field or like farm simulator, goat simulator? These are real things that the Germans did way before we did. And they love their fill-in-the-blank simulator, the farming simulator, the tractor simulator, any of those things. They're all massively popular with like a niche group. I'm not the type of person that goes and search out farming content, I thought, until you just mentioned this. And actually, I went down a rabbit hole one time of watching these guys who fix cow hooves. Have you seen this?
0: Yeah.
1: Like the hoof guys, yep. Like the hoof doctors?
0: It's incredible.
1: I have watched, I think, it's actually very weird. I think I've seen hours technically of content of that because I'm like, poor thing. Let's see what he's going to do here. Yep. He's still shaving down that hoof. Yep. Oh, I think I see where the inclusion is. Oh, did he step on a nail? Like, oh, there's oxidation in there. I bet it's because, I have watched hours of that content. And those guys, by the way, it's a very niche thing, but you know what they're doing? Streaming millions of views a week and making tons of money. And they never thought, and this is a thing that you would have never thought would have been a thing, but I like that kind of thing. And I wouldn't say it's because I'm like, I'm way into agriculture, Ethan. That's why I started watching it. For some reason, it's the obsession of, you know, fixing this cow, putting on the thing. At this point, I feel like I could shave down a hoof, give me a shot at it. I could probably shave a hoof down, put one of those blocks on the foot, wrap it up and go, good girl, we'll see you later, and see if it'd be better. So I see what the draw is. I don't necessarily see it going anywhere, but I think what's happened instead is that the market got saturated. You got people, by the way, just because people put video up of them farming doesn't make it good content and be like, well, I know a guy who's got a lot of people watching their video. That doesn't mean it's any good. So in that sense, I see the draw. And yet at the same time, I don't think that you should be hanging your hat on that anyway. Just, let's get back to the farm. And by the way, I was asking too. I was like, is this popping up because of the guy who was parking trucks inside of these farmers' fields? And like, is that what we're talking about here? Is that the content we're talking about? Because ironically, I think that.

0: guy probably ended up making him getting a bunch of
1: he
0: views.
1: He didn't do any. So that Farber doesn't post content. He had to call his nephew called him and said, "Hey, guess what? Your field's on the internet."
0: He posted content now. He posted that content now, and people are like, "Give me updates." Yeah,
1: he did it through the county sheriff's department. Is how he did it. But Alex, I do know those farrier videos. And let me ask you this.
0: Is that what those guys are? They're farriers?
1: I think they are fair. Are they farriers?
0: I don't know. There's a guy that I follow. There's a guy I don't follow him, but his videos always pop up. His name's Nate the Hoof Guy. Gosh, I hate myself for being on the internet for that kind of stuff.
1: Farrier, Equine Hoof Care. So, yes, I have watched those. Now, let me ask you this. Have you ever stopped to look up and see what it takes to become a farrier? You haven't gone down that rabbit hole fantasy.
0: No, I bet it's probably.
1: That's what I did.
0: It's not those sharp knives. That's it. A sharp knife and one of those hydraulic machines that picks a foot up. You need a certification of some kind.
1: Basically an apprenticeship because you've got to have experience before someone lets you on their horse, right? Lets you out their horse. And so
0: these are cows, man. These are all cows
1: or wherever or whatever. Okay. You know, I mean, you got to have experience. It seems to me that you got to work with someone first, and then you get the experience. So
0: they don't just let you do things without having any experience. Hold on, you guys writing this down? Because Ethan just gave us a nice tidbit of information. They will not just let you do things without having experience. So back to
1: you. Do you want to know? Do you want me to remind you how much radio experience I had when I started at KSL?
0: Again, it's just like the old chicken before the egg thing. At some point, you got to get anybody who doesn't have any experience on radio. At some point, had to get experience, and that was us in the late night on KSL News Radio all those years ago. And you know what we were doing?
1: That's right.
0: Freaking guessing. We were just cutting at hooves and injuring a lot of cows and then sending them home lame.
1: So basically KSL gave us their lamest cow, cow, and said, here, work on this.
0: Yeah. And we just taped it up and went, I think this is how you do it. And then at the end, they were like, some of these cows survived. You killed most of them, but some of them survived. So
1: anyway, we'll have you back in 6 years.
0: Millard, finally on our stream that we still can only hear you on.
2: Yeah, so just for those watching, the computer shutdown that was bringing Ethan in, which we didn't explain why that he's not in
0: my
2: studio.
0: My question is, how can we still hear him then?
2: Well, I don't know the answer to that.
0: All right.
2: So we're just going to not, because we're not going to restart it in the back end want to keep the audio going.
0: I don't want to do it.
2: FYI, that's why. So, and if you're just listening to this, you don't even know what's going on, but you're still here.
0: You guys should put you and Michael's mugs up on the screen then. So
2: we can. I can switch between us. That's all.
3: Okay. Yeah, it looks like she can only do single. Because
2: I can't do the, which is fine. But if we just talk to us, we'll all chime in.
1: All right. Let's just leave it right here. There's Alex. I can see he's still chomping on the M&Ms and or Skittles.
0: That's the problem. So we'll both. That's the problem. These things have been staring at me the whole dang time, and I have zero self-control. So back to you.
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9: Stolen Voices of Dole Valley, a gripping new 9-part investigative podcast about a serial killer you've probably never heard of, Warren Forrest, a sadistic predator who prowled the Pacific Northwest in the early 70s. He hid behind the deeds of Ted Bundy, and he's only been convicted of 2 murders, but is suspected of many more. 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
10: He ran into the woods. 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
1: Let me roll out our final subject here for this hour. Taylor Swift has been... I should say it like this. Taylor Swift fans have kind of been put through it the last couple of weeks because there have been weird things.
0: How about just the last 15 minutes, dude? Like, we had an obsessive moment that just happened.
1: Yeah, there have been some weird things that have been going on our website, specifically countdowns and things like that. We finally had one today that actually came to fruition. Everyone suspected it was a Toy Story related countdown.
0: Right.
1: And we were actually able to watch this happen live as we were getting the show ready to go. We actually watched her little countdown go to zero. And then what popped up was she has a song in Toy Story 5. And so she's released these special edition Toy Story themed CDs.
0: Have we not been able to hear it yet, by the way?
1: Were you aware that she had a song in Toy Story 5, or is that the announcement?
0: We were making a guess. It's something along those lines. We thought maybe she was voicing something. She had Jessie Cowgirl like on her website. I hate that we're even putting words.
2: This is breaking news.
0: Come on. No, I know, Caitlin. Will you please just update us of what happened? Okay. Because you're the Swiftie in the family, and I don't. It's not a bad thing. I'm just saying that we don't. I sound very ill-informed. Will you explain exactly what
2: this
0: happened?
2: This is what she does, and it's very fun for us all because she hasn't done a lot recently
0: for you people.
2: Yes. Yeah. For us, the family.
0: Uh-huh.
2: She does Easter eggs, and she leads us on for months at a time, and we go crazy. This one I was a little less connected to because I have a job. But like she did this during the Eras tour, all the stuff. But anyways, we started seeing clouds. She did this timer. When was that? It was like the beginning of the month, right? It was just a timer.
0: Yes.
2: And then it disappeared. We didn't know what happened, right?
0: It was kind of a la the font of Toy Story 2, right?
2: Yes.
0: And it kind of had the clouds.
1: With the clouds.
0: And
1: the clouds.
0: And the person who tipped us off to that, to give her full credit, was Ruby Millard, who is Ethan's daughter.
1: My baby girl.
0: Who definitely like cracked all the codes. And her and Caitlin were over there like, you know, doing their back and forth thing. I didn't understand half the stuff they were talking about. And then here we are now when the countdown actually paid something off.
2: Well, there's just things that happened over the weekend where we're like, okay, something's coming. And like, for example, all of the Taylor Swift Essentials playlist on Apple Music was just to her track fives, with track fives for her albums are very significant. They're just good songs. And all of the T's and the S's were capitalized in the lyrics on Apple Music. This is how she sends us messages. This is how we discovered her. Like, she said something post-mortem for her Tortured Poets Department album. That's how we knew it was something about death, right? Okay. Anyways, yeah. I'm trying to sound as crazy as it is.
0: You're making it sound like
3: National Treasure kind of stuff.
0: No, I was going to say
2: it's
0: Goonies.
2: Fun.
0: I was like, this sounds like Goonies.
2: Code. And there was a billboard this weekend that had 13 clouds. 13 is associated with Taylor Swift.
0: Oh, my gosh.
2: I'm probably going to forget the other things.
0: Go back a little real quick and just tell me what the fifth songs are that are significant. Like, what are they typically? What's the theme of them typically?
2: One of them is Maroon. One of them is You're on Your Own, Kid. One of them is Eldest Child.
0: It's just a significant.
2: Song that hits. Like, it's very deep cut. Slaps. Like, it's deep cuts, usually. And to be fair, those are maroon is a cut. You're on Your Own Kid is, I mean, it's kind of a cut.
0: Yeah, okay.
2: But there's songs that just like, you know, impact us. We're like, oh no, we're scared for track five. What's it going to be? But yeah, so and then when the countdown happens, I get a link sent to me like an hour ago and I click on it with 2 minutes to spare. I didn't realize it was so quick.
0: It was 2 minutes. It was right before we went on the air.
2: Yes. And it's a CD and like underwhelming. I feel like there's more to the story, but.
3: But it's a CD. It's a CD for a single with three different versions. And you could get a single confirmation for each of one of them.
2: Yeah.
1: It's the confirmation that she has a song in Toy Story 5.
0: Okay, so
1: I mean that's what it is. It's the confirmation, and I think all of this, Caitlin, is very interesting. Alex,
0: you said that. You said that with such gusto too. That, well, I think this is really interesting. This is like the conversation Alex, I have with my kids.
1: Do you remember that time, Alex, when I thought my daughter was a fan of pop music and she'd actually joined a cult?
0: Yeah, I know. And that's the thing is that like when they sat down at one point when Caitlin and Ruby had realized that they had a connection, it was deeper than anything that you and I had
2: ever
0: had.
2: Taylor Swift brings so many people together. I'll wear my Eras Tour shirt out and people will be like, you.
0: Oh my gosh.
2: We're friends. I'm grateful for it. I've made friends because of this.
0: Okay.
2: So, but also it is kind of,
1: I think that's cool.
2: A cult, I'm not going to lie.
0: It is. Well, and mostly it's the amount of money that they exact out of you in the cult, right? Like that's kind of
2: that's when you stop. I'm not buying the CD.
0: Oh, you're not going to get the CD?
2: I don't think so.
3: Get it? Really?
2: The $3.99.
3: Three. Especially when you want all three versions.
2: I don't know.
0: Hold on, how much is it?
2: $3.99 for one of them.
3: For one CD.
0: $3.99?
2: It's a physical CD. But it'll end up on streaming.
0: $4.
1: Look, I already ordered all three.
3: If you want all three of them, it's going to cost like $12 or $14.
1: Yeah,
3: I don't know if it's including shipping.
0: By the way, Ethan, you and I bought CDs.
1: I did it.
0: You already bought them?
1: Yeah.
0: Oh my gosh, jeez,
1: Ethan's I have $12.
0: Ethan's a bigger Swiftie than you, Caitlin.
2: I have to think it over. She's taken a lot of my money, so I have to be really strategic.
3: $12 out of how many dollars of tickets?
0: Like, here's the thing: is $12 was the cost of a CD, Ethan, when you and I were like buying CDs when CDs were popular. Like that's why.
3: Well, were they singles or were they actually albums?
0: No, they're full albums.
2: Well, that's for one song.
3: This is for one song. This is for three songs. $12. Three songs. $12.
1: Yeah.
3: Not including shipping and handling.
1: Yeah.
0: Do they take CODs? Remember, no CODs. Remember when they would say that at the end of the, these guys don't even know what a COD is.
1: Yeah, sorry, no COD.
0: Yeah. Do you guys know what a COD is at the end of an infomercial?
2: No.
3: I think so. It sounds familiar. I don't know why.
0: No CODs.
3: No, I don't think so then.
0: It's cash on demand. So you would.
1: Cash on delivery.
0: So they would basically, they would show up with the Ron Popeil Miracle Blade and then you would pay the guy at the door. They didn't do that anymore after a while. You weren't allowed to do that. You had to give them the money first. So,
2: What I can say is I do think that we might get Taylor Swift debut, her original. I feel like she's going to give us the re-record of her debut album and because it's the 20-year anniversary this year. So I'm waiting for that.
0: Okay.
2: She doesn't have to.
0: So that would have been a more significant thing. Not that she has an original song that's playing on the Taylor,
2: that's a big deal.
0: The Toy Story 5.
2: If she does that, that's a big deal. And so, rep.
0: But have we heard, is that song floating around yet? I would assume people have already heard it.
2: We won't hear it.
0: So it's not out yet? When does it come out?
3: I'm checking Spotify right now.
2: No, it's not out yet. I guarantee you. It probably will be heard when the movie is out.
1: It's coming out. It's coming out June 19th. You guys, it's amazing what a simple Google search can do.
2: June 19th is when it's out.
0: I'm not interested in any of that. I want to just speculate. And I wish that it would have been leaked already. I want to hear it. I was hoping she was going to cover Randy Newman's version of that song that You Have a Friend in Me.
3: I was really hoping for that too.
0: What's the name of that?
3: I
0: can't stand it. Mad TV used to do a thing where they sent up Randy Newman. They're like, yip, yip, dip, da. Like he was doing all the songs for all the Disneys and all the like Star Wars properties and stuff. And Will Sasso is one of my favorite people. So Taylor Swift made the announcement. You were underwhelmed, of it. As a bona fide Swiftie.
2: I mean, I'm excited that she has a song in the movie, but I think that I've been a little underwhelmed with she just releases a lot of variants of CDs.
0: Yeah.
2: And then I just had to stop buying.
0: Ethan, did you get word from Ruby at all about what her thoughts were on all this? Since it's a major point of, was she not as impressed about it either, or what?
1: Oh no, I'm so excited.
2: I'm excited.
1: She's into it.
2: I'm just
3: You just don't want to spend any more money.
2: An elder Swiftie, probably.
0: Yeah. So, no, yeah. I'm super excited. You're a geriatric Swiftie.
2: Yeah.
0: It's, I know. It's like what they do. They go, oh, you're 36 and a half years old? Well, you're geriatric pregnant. You're like, you don't have to use the word geriatric just because she's in like her 30s. Like, come on, man. All right. Ethan. We're hoping to see your bright and shining face on the stream when we go downstairs. Our show continues for the 1-3 edition of the over the air product of KSL Brightside. We're going to be on the air, of course, 1-3 PM downstairs. And, you can stream that wherever you find YouTube or all the other, you can go to KSLNewsRadio.com. You can also go check out where podcasts are and see what that is. 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Download it. Tell a friend, teach a neighbor about KSL Brightside, like we used to say. So for Michael, for Caitlin, for Ethan, who is out of town and still joining us over the ether, we'll be downstairs in just a few minutes. We'll see you then, everybody, on KSL Brightside.
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0: A gripping new 9-part investigative podcast about a serial killer you've probably never heard of, Warren Forrest. A sadistic predator who prowled the Pacific Northwest in the early 70s. He hid behind the deeds of Ted Bundy, and he's only been convicted of 2 murders, but is suspected of many more. Since the release of Stolen Voices of Dole Valley, a witness identified in the podcast could lead investigators to the remains of Jamie Grissom.
1: He ran into the woods. He said he stumbled. As he fell down, he looks up and sees the body of a young woman.
0: And now the FBI is testing forensic evidence that had been collecting dust for decades. This cold case is now red hot. 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And make sure to hit that subscribe button so you don't miss out on the latest breaking news.
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3: From ABC News, I'm Chuck Sievertson. We can't quote you some of what was said in a phone call today about War and Peace because sources familiar with it say there were several four-letter words between President Trump and Israeli Prime Minister Netanyahu. Trump saying Israel's escalation of attacks in Lebanon could wreck the Iran war talks. Sources say Trump accused Netanyahu of being ungrateful and called him crazy. Trump said he got Israel and Hezbollah to stop attacks for the moment. It also affects gasoline prices. Patrick DeHaan, Gas Buddy analyst.
4: We did see a big drop in prices as markets anticipated a deal, but we haven't gotten it yet. And now with escalations, basically all of what motorists are seeing at the pump in terms of directional changes is all fueled by what's happening in the Middle East.
3: It will obey a federal judge's ruling temporarily freezing the Trump administration's $1.8 billion fund for people claiming injuries from the Biden years, says the Justice Department. Sources told ABC News that Republicans strongly oppose the fund. At the Capitol, ABC's Jay O'Brien asked for Missouri Senator Eric Schmidt's reaction.
5: My understanding, DOJ is not moving forward, so it's a moot point.
3: Confirmed Ebola deaths in Africa increasing in Democratic Republic of Congo and Uganda, with suspected cases now over 1,000. Hundreds of demonstrators in central Kenya marched in protest of the American Ebola Quarantine Center near an Air Force base. Demonstrators were furious that the U.S. would leave their potentially sick citizens in their country rather than flying them home.
6: The Americans, they are so very selfish. They say this is an institution or it's a quarantine facility for only the Americans. So the Americans are selfish to the core. And we have to tell Americans to get off our noses business.
3: The Trump administration's transgender military ban is likely unconstitutional, says a federal appeals court, allowing the ban for new recruits but barring the Pentagon from expelling transgender soldiers. 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
7: It's 8:02 at KSL News Radio. I'm Michelle Rowe, KSL's top local story this hour. According to a statement from Unified Police Department, they responded to a near drowning in Big Cottonwood Canyon near Cardiff Fork just before 6 p.m. this evening. Crews arrived quickly to the scene and recovered the individual shortly after arrival. The man is reportedly between 50 and 60 years of age, and according to the UPD, he was transported in critical condition. This morning, a Utah County judge handed down 2 key rulings in the murder case against the man accused of killing Charlie Kirk at UVU. KSL News Radio's Eric Cabrera has the latest.
8: Judge Tony Graff says prosecutors will have to come back and answer claims they crossed a line by speaking publicly about the case, despite a court order limiting those comments. The judge says attorneys for Tyler Robinson presented enough evidence to warrant a future hearing on the issue, though he stopped short of finding anyone in contempt. Graff also rejected Robinson's request to close portions of his preliminary hearing, keeping those proceedings open to the public.
9: Several methods remain available to protect the defendant's right to a fair trial, including enlarging the veneer of potential jurors, utilizing detailed juror questionnaires, and conducting thorough voir dire.
8: Both sides return June 12th to argue the gag order dispute, while Robinson's preliminary hearing remains scheduled for July. Eric Cabrera, KSL News Radio.
7: 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We had a new crash that was on southbound I-215 to the eastbound 201 freeway. A car went off into the Gore area and it just pulled away just as I'm speaking. We have another crash that they still have one box truck remains in the Gore area. This is westbound I-80 at 700 East, and that is on the right. KSL weather, partly cloudy skies and 83 for a high tomorrow, near 90 on Wednesday, and really heating up by Friday with highs around 95 degrees. Right now it's sunny and 79 degrees. I'm Michelle Rowe, KSL News Radio, 102.7 FM, 1160 AM, and KSLNewsRadio.com, Utah's news, traffic, and weather station.
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20: All right. Welcome into KSL Brightside. I'm Ethan Miller, and I've got Alex Keery here with me. Alex, can you hear me all right?
19: Oh, yeah, I can hear you. Can you hear me okay?
20: Oh, yeah, I can hear you okay.
19: Isn't this
20: just amazing?
19: Well, technology has put us together again, man, and here we are
20: right in
19: the studio. So I'm really loving it. We've been basically back here wringing our hands. I mean, we were living on a wing and a prayer there for the last, like, 90 seconds.
20: For a second, it looked like I might not be able to join.
19: I know, so much so that I told Andy Farnsworth of Andy and Amanda fame to sit in the studio. Andy,
21: I was walking out the door. I've got my lunchbox in my hand.
19: You know what? Don't even put it down. We don't even need you. No,
21: all right, I'm out.
19: No, Farnsworth was like this close. Millard, he was going to be you the rest of the day. And then we turned into some quick movie chatter back and forth. But, Andy was nice enough to sit in just in case you weren't there. And frankly, I pretend like you're not really there still in my head.
20: I know. Andy, thanks for stepping into the breach.
19: I can't ask him to stay
21: here. I was getting kind of excited because I listen to you guys while I go on my walks and when I work out and stuff.
19: Yeah.
21: So now all the things that I yelled out to nobody in particular, I could yell out during the show and have people hear it. But
19: yeah,
21: I'll go back to
20: you. You listen to us while you work out?
21: Oh, yeah, man.
19: On top of that,
21: I listen to you while I drive in because you guys have the podcast.
19: He gave us some notes, too. I'll give them to you later. He's like, hey, you know how you guys can improve this show?
21: I'm sure everyone has those.
19: He's like, here are your crutch words. Here are all the things that Ethan needs to stop doing.
21: I never
19: first
21: said
19: of
21: any
19: all,
21: of those.
19: No. I know. Andy's always been the nicest, and he's always been super. Ever since the Nightside days, Andy would come in and go, I laughed. Or you would read the text that we'd gotten overnight.
21: Yes.
19: The next morning, and you're like, what the heck were you guys talking about last night at 11 o'clock?
20: Andy, I would love to hear your notes, but if your recommendation is that we bring in Amanda Dixon as a co-host, we're not interested. That's a step too far.
21: Gotcha.
19: Yeah. Andy, thanks for hanging out.
21: All right, guys.
19: It was very fortuitous that Andy Farnsworth was able to step in.
21: It was
19: phenomenal. get out of here.
20: Alex, should we do the three things?
19: Yes.
20: Let's do the three things.
19: I'm going to lean on Corey for this. We got the three things here. We're going to start it off, and then we're going to kick things off. And it's a Monday, and we're all over the country here. And so that's how we have to do things. So let's kick it off with the three things.
17: Your top trending stories happening right now. KSL Brightside's The Three Things.
20: All right. First up, have you ever wanted an e-bike? I actually kind of think they're pretty cool. But if you've ever wanted one, now might be a good time because the state has a program where they will offer you a certain amount of money towards an e-bike, $400 towards a new e-bike, or if you have a qualifying income level, you could get as much as $800 towards a brand new e-bike, which honestly, Alex, if I had not taken this job with you, I actually would consider this.
19: What do you mean you don't have any bike
20: downtown, but
19: none of your bikes have electric? Do you have bike? You've never ridden a bike.
20: Yeah.
19: Is that right?
20: No, I have. No, but never an electric bike. So all mine have been, you know.
19: So for Mother's Day.
20: Ethan powered.
19: Either Mother's Day or maybe my wife's birthday last year, we splurged and got one of these e-bikes that are, you can put, it's one of those really long ones that you can put like kid seats kind of in the back or whatever. It's changed my life. I'll never pedal a bike with human regular power by itself ever again. And I could never, I don't know. And if you know somebody now, because a big flex now is that I ride a bike and it doesn't have a motor on it, man. And those people are out, you know, flexing their muscles now. It's like saying, oh yeah, I ran a half marathon over the weekend. What did you do? Oh, I pedaled a bike with human power. I didn't have to use the battery for it. And I will tell you, I will never go back. These are so good. And you know me, I mean, I'm 235. I'm 230, 235. And I've been way bigger than that before too. And this thing will still haul you around. I have ridden it. I don't think the electric bike manufacturer is going to be, and don't let the people with the, you know, who have my warranty card in their hands hear this, but I put myself on it and like my three largest kids on the back seats. Cause it's like a long seat and they had to jam on there.
20: The same time?
19: Oh, we put it all on there and that thing didn't miss a beat. Now, the problem is it's hard to control with an extra, you know, 200 pounds of kids on the back, you know, but like you're going and you're thinking to yourself, how on earth? And this is why Northern Europe and Scandinavia, like they're so much better than we are. Now they did it without, you know, the motors for a long time, but they're a bike culture. So when they did the electric bike thing, these things were hauling tons of cargo, and that's what these are. These are like these cargo bikes. Yeah. And if you can get involved, the problem is that you have to finance it like you would do a car if you're going to get one of those super nice.
20: This is where this program might be helpful to you. So here's what happens. All right. So you can just Google Utah Department of Environmental Quality e-bikes. It'll take you there. Okay. And this is if you're to be eligible, you have to be at least 18. You must live in Davis, Salt Lake, Tooele, Weber, or Utah counties.
19: Yeah.
20: And you must apply and be approved. If you bought you have to be approved before you purchase the bike. Purchases made before approval do not qualify. And then you have to agree to the terms and conditions.
19: Okay.
20: There's a limited number of slots.
19: Is it a certain kind of bike that they must have a partnership with the bike manufacturer or something, or somebody who's providing these, or how is it? What's the worth of this bike that you'd be getting?
20: They do have e-bike approved stores.
19: Okay.
20: So yeah. Well, they have approved stores that you can shop at. So
19: you know what we love here in the state of Utah is free stuff. And I will tell you, we will wait in line. This last weekend, UCARE did a gas can exchange up in Davis County. Okay.
20: Yeah.
19: Gas can exchange. So yes, the red gas can, the one that like holds like 2.5 gallons. You could come trade in the one that was like your old one and get like a new EPA approved one. The line went like 3 miles and they ran out in 5 minutes. And it was honestly, you were like, this is what we waited in line for. You know why? Because we're Utahns and we like free stuff. If you tell us that it's free, we're going to be there. So I would imagine, these slots will go very, very quickly. And this program will, you know, whatever version of selling out free stuff is, that's going to happen very quickly.
20: All right. Next up, number two on our three things. The preliminary hearing for Tyler Robinson's capital murder case will remain open to the public. That's according to a ruling by Fourth District Judge Tony Graff. He made that decision today, or announced it today. The defense team was trying to keep the hearing closed. They're afraid that if the media is allowed to hear some of the information if the public was allowed to hear some of this initial information, it could taint future jury pool.
19: Some jury pool.
20: So they're trying to keep it closed, but it's going to be open. So we'll be able to,
19: and it should be that way.
20: Hear all about it.
19: Look, the state of Utah has been pretty committed to making sure these things are open and seen. And here's the thing.
20: What I think?
19: By the way, a lot of this is going to end up in the public anyway. I mean, that's just how this works. Like so many of these things, the probable cause statement where some of these details are, the defense is just hoping that we wouldn't necessarily put those things out there. But some of the preliminary hearing stuff that they're going to be bringing up, one, we're already going to kind of know. And then two, you should be allowed to know anyway. And, you know, just keeping it for the sake of, well, the judge felt like, I listened to the hearing live today, and his decision was like, this is not prejudice enough. It's not going to taint this enough for me to say, no, we're not doing this anymore, which I could appreciate because, you know, one, we're media people, and two, we're interested. And, you know, heaven forbid, that were interested. We watched the whole Daybell and Vallo cases get figured out, and some of those things at certain times the cameras weren't allowed, and at certain times they were. And so, you know, we're interested in this stuff, and it's a public interest, and I'm glad that we're still putting it out there.
20: This is so I'm glad you brought up the cameras, because one thing that I wish they wouldn't do, I wish they would not put cameras in this courtroom. I don't think this one should be televised. I really honestly don't.
19: Yeah, I don't think it's
20: just it's too much of a circus. And I think one of the things that one of the risks that we have to, you know, allowing this stuff to be broadcast live is you turn it into a circus, and I think you kind of reduce the public's opinion of the courts. Sure. Like in general. I mean, it's if you turn it into reality TV, will we take it as seriously? We take the courts as seriously. And I don't know that I don't know that I like that, especially this one, because it's got such a heavy political take or political element at a time when politics is just so fraught right now. I honestly don't think we should.
19: So you don't think the camera should be in there? See, I think.
20: No, not at all.
19: I don't. Is it because
20: bring the sketch artist back?
19: So you're doing it. Oh, the sketch artist. I can't
20: bring
19: do
20: those guys back.
19: And they bring him in, and then you go, this guy did a pretty good job, I guess, for him having that day's work ahead of him. But at the same time, I'm always like, nah, I don't know. Why do we owe it to this guy to not have it televised? You know, I don't know.
20: It's not for him. It's not for him.
19: You just don't how much we're like kind of romanticizing the whole thing.
20: Not romanticizing. I think it doesn't help anybody to turn it into a giant circus. It's not for him. It's for us, honestly. So that's kind of where I am.
19: All right. Here's what we're going to do. We're going to take go quickly to the third thing, because we can't advertise three things and only do two. So go quickly here so I can get us to a break.
20: Okay. Yes, all right. Okay. Well, farmers across, I should say orchard owners across the state are reporting losses of 95 to 100% on the following things: apricots, sweet and tart cherries, plums, peaches, pears, and apples. That's according to the state government.
19: Is this because of that one freeze that really got us?
20: There were a couple of them kind of that hit different parts of the state. And basically 95 to 100% losses on those. And if you have those in your backyard, state officials say probably the same.
19: Well, for sure, if it's just in a regular backyard, if these farmers aren't able to do it, you think you that has like even green thumb? You could get lucky, I guess.
20: You might have one. You know, you might have one up against a wall or something like that.
19: You throw a blanket over it. The one tree you have, you were able to keep that thing warm overnight. That's fine. All right. We're taking a break and we're coming back. We have more around the corner here. And as we kick things off here, Ethan is live in Austin, Texas. My birthplace, my birth state and city. And
20: hey, it's still here.
19: Ethan's down there enjoying it. And I love how is it a food tour? Is that what you and Emily are doing? Is that what you said?
20: Yeah, I wish. I wish it
19: was a food tour. So we'll talk more with Ethan, of course, and we're gonna get things going here the rest of the program. So don't want to miss any of it. Stay with us. Is Utah's very own special dessert food going to get a new look? What you're not gonna like about some of the changes. You don't need to mess with anything that's already perfect.
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24: All right, welcome back. You're listening to KSL Brightside. I'm Ethan Millard here with Alex Keery. And guess what? Alex, you and I are going to get into this because this is kind of our thing. Utah's favorite dessert is getting a makeover.
19: Oh, yeah. For this? Yes, I know something about it. And it's a good place for us to step off here because, oh my gosh. First of all, it's a real shame you're not here. It's actually probably really good that you're not here. During the stream, we ate M&M's and we ate Skittles.
24: Yeah, I know.
19: But Magnolia Bakery just made a drop off, my guy.
24: Oh, did they?
19: Yeah.
24: You're kidding.
19: That's a problem. Oh,
24: the, so well, listen, they timed it right. Well, they timed it right because we're talking about food.
19: Well, and for you especially, like it they timed it right because you're like if you're starting a new journey to become a new you. Look, and eating treats, obviously, you're the kind of guy who can keep it. You're good at keeping it in check. I'm not. And so when these things rolled up to the studio today, the newsroom is all a buzz. Oh, because we're getting, dude, New York's like famous Magnolia Bakery is coming to Utah.
24: And I know. Did it open?
19: I don't know if it's opened yet. No, it's not. We're going to be part of the grand opening, my guy. Yeah.
24: Oh.
19: Yeah. So they brought one of the puddings.
24: Yeah.
19: And they also brought some cupcakes. And then when we go to break, I'm going to shut this camera off so nobody can see the disgusting things I'm going to do to those things. Yeah. So anyway, bottom
24: line
19: is. Can
24: you hold one up for the camera?
19: We will when we get him in. Caitlin's walking it in. I think the pudding is, I think it's in just like the classic. It says Magnolia Bakery on here. It's wild because normally they would like ship this stuff across the country, but like I think we're getting our own.
24: It's coming here.
19: Oh boy. Caitlin, don't.
24: Alex.
19: Don't mess it. Okay, can you see it now? Millard, look at this.
24: Oh, yeah, I can. Oh, yeah.
19: Yeah. So this is the strawberry crumble pudding that I'm going to be trying here in the break. So there you go.
24: So can you hear me okay? Is my mic
19: Yeah,
24: okay?
19: We hear you great.
24: Is this like a good spot?
19: I think if maybe even a touch closer.
24: This is a good spot?
19: Just a tiny bit closer. Yeah,
24: okay.
19: Yeah, all perfect.
24: Right.
19: Perfect.
24: Maybe right in here? Yes. Okay.
19: And then just sit there and don't move your body the rest of the show.
24: Okay, that sounds good. listen, I want to roll out this information though on Jell-O because everyone knows that Jell-O is Utah's favorite dessert. Or let's say it was in the 90s.
19: Oh. Oh, I've got can I play some sound? Because we actually do have a start here and we might as well make it official.
24: It.
19: So let's get it going with the health news.
24: Okay.
19: Corey's going to have to play it because it's for some reason.
24: All right. Take it away, Corey.
19: Oh, I think it's working. Hold on. Now, but still not, still doesn't want to do it. Oh, right, here we go.
17: It's time for KSL Brightside's health class.
24: Well, that was great.
19: Update.
24: All right, let me roll it out.
19: Magnolia Bakery and Holiday did open, I guess, today. So, but we're going to we're still going to be part of the rollout. And when I say roll, I mean the actual physical rolls on your body is what I meant. So we're going to be part of that.
24: Rolling in your chin to the. I'm going to put my chin on a hand truck.
19: The heck is going on here? Can you see these two?
24: Oh gosh, those look so good.
19: Oh, gosh dang it. Well, I'm glad we're during the show. I can't eat it right now, so it's good.
24: All right. On Tuesday, Kraft Heinz unveiled Jell-O Simply. Mm. Jell-O Simply is a line of ready-to-eat gelatin made with real fruit juice and 25% less sugar. Now, they say they can do this without compromising the bright color that we love about Jell-O, or the texture, or the flavor. And I'll be interested to see this. I think, though, to prepare, what we should assume when they say they didn't compromise the bright color, texture, or flavor, I think we should assume it's not going to taste the same, but they're telling us it will still taste pretty good, because I would be surprised if they could cut those things out and deliver an identically tasting product.
19: If it doesn't change anything, then why are you changing it? And why is its own line?
24: Yeah, that's right.
19: If it tasted exactly like the normal ones, then you can't just say, oh, it's the same exact thing.
24: They're rolling out three flavors, orange, blueberry, and raspberry lemonade. And the colors will be derived from fruit and vegetable juice and turmeric root extract.
19: Okay, there you go. See, have you ever been, when you go out of the country, if you go to Europe specifically, they have a ton of rules about artificial colors and flavors. Artificial colors are really funny because, so I will say definitively, there's some things that Europe does way better than us when it comes to the flavor of something. So Fanta Orange in Europe is, I love it. But it's also not the bright orange that you get from the American Fanta, but it also tastes actually like a little bit more like orange something, right? And that's not me dissing on, because Fanta has its own place, right? But when you eat Fruit Loops in Europe, go look. This is the dumbest first world problem I've ever heard, by the way. Oh, the Fruit Loops in Europe don't have as bright of colors when I eat them. Bleh. But you look and you're like, why are these? Are these Fruit Loops gray? They're like, yeah, no artificial colors. It's not Fruit Loops. They're just loops. You know what I mean? But they taste like the Fruit Loops. They just don't have the same. Now, you look at ours and it looks like each one of them was dipped into, the coloring things for your Easter eggs. Like they're that bright
24: markers
19: here. So we have the other direction where we go a little bit too far on the coloring. But if you're eating Jell-O and it's even off a little bit, we will freaking notice, especially here. All right.
24: Oh, yeah.
19: So when Jell-O changes some of their formulas, you're in huge trouble. You better do it right. It better taste normal, and it better at least look a little bit. We will, if it's, and by the way, blueberries aren't blue. We don't trick ourselves into thinking that they're blue, but even if it's not blue, if it's kind of like off just a little bit, we are going to notice, and we're going to beat you over the head with it.
24: When was the last time you had blueberry Jell-O?
19: No, I've never had it either. So
24: I wonder if it's like, they can't do all the flavors in this new recipe
19: to come up with.
24: So blueberry gets introduced just out of necessity.
19: Yeah.
24: Alex, secondarily on health class.
19: We
24: bring up something.
19: We got to take a break. We're up against news here. You're not in studio, so I have to cut us off when we're getting way too out of control here.
24: All right.
19: Plus, I have a strict thing where I had to eat these things from Magnolia Bakery right now, otherwise I wasn't gonna. that's the actual reason we're going to break. We'll take a quick break. We'll come back. We'll bring up some of our health news that didn't come up, but also what Malaysia is doing. Speaking of health, at least from the mental health side of things, when it comes to banning social media accounts, what age they're doing at, they will be cut off if they are below this age to try to get on social media. Malaysia will.
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20: ABC News, I'm Chuck Sievertson. A heated phone call between President Trump and Israeli Prime Minister Netanyahu today included four-letter words, and Trump calling Netanyahu ungrateful and crazy, saying his escalation of war in Lebanon could wreck the Iran-U.S. talks. And according to sources familiar with the call to ABC News, Trump said he got Israel and Hezbollah to stop attacks for the moment. A federal judge is allowing a progressive group to fly an 8647 flag during a protest in Washington. ABC's Peter Harlambous.
27: The judge rejected the Secret Service's claim that the flag represented a threat to kill Donald Trump, concluding the phrase is more often defined as to throw out or nick something.
20: It will obey a federal judge's ruling temporarily freezing the Trump administration's $1.8 billion fund, says the Justice Department. Fund set up for people claiming injuries from the Biden years. Confirmed Ebola deaths in Africa increasing in Democratic Republic of Congo and Uganda. This is ABC News.
28: It's 8:31 at KSL News Radio. I'm Michelle Rowe, KSL's top local story this hour. Search and rescue crews are at Willard Bay this afternoon. They were looking for a man who went missing on the water over the weekend. KSL News Radio's Claire Scott has the latest.
29: The name of the man has not yet been released. All we know is that three people were riding a jet ski Sunday afternoon and somehow ended up in the water. Two of them resurfaced, but the 27-year-old man did not.
30: There were three people on a jet ski. Two were not wearing life jackets. They were about a mile south of Pelican Beach, and all three ended up in the water. Two were able to get back to the jet ski, and one was not.
29: Sergeant Trent Curry with the Division of Natural Resources Law Enforcement tells KSL TV they have boats, aircraft, sonar, and underwater drones at the bay today looking for the man. Claire Scott, KSL News Radio.
28: In other news, Salt Lake City officially has more competition in the race for a Major League Baseball expansion team. Sacramento is now placing a bid. Their coalition says they have nearly $2 billion of funding in place, as well as land for a new stadium. However, KSL Sports MLB insider Brian Priest says Salt Lake City still has one major advantage, and that's established owners in the Miller family.
31: We saw how good they were with the Jazz. I mean, sure, they never won a championship, but they were a solid, stable franchise for three plus decades.
28: That was a key reason USA Today's Bob Nightingale said Salt Lake is the heavy favorite for the Western expansion team. Traffic and weather together brought to you by UCCU. You deserve to love where you bank. Well, everything's looking good out there right now. No reported crashes on I-15 or any of the major secondaries. The belt route's in good shape, as well as I-80 Parley's Canyon. KSL weather. Tomorrow we should be in the low 80s and partly cloudy skies. By Friday, we'll be needing that sunscreen with highs in the mid-90s, dropping back into the mid-80s after that. Right now, it's sunny and 77 degrees. I'm Michelle Rowe, KSL News Radio, 102.7 FM, 1160 AM, and KSLNewsRadio.com, Utah's news, traffic, and weather station.
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5: I will...

0: strawberry crumble
1: pudding.
0: And
1: I'm so jealous.
0: I know. You should be. Yeah, and I walked out a couple. You know, you want to become popular in the newsroom? You walk out a box of the Magnolia cupcakes and go, hey, we're just, you know, Queso Brightside's pretty new here. Do you guys want to try some of these? That's how I made new friends, like just now in the newsroom. So yes, Magnolia Bakery's opened up, and unfortunately or fortunately, it will be in our lives quite a bit, I think, in the next little while.
1: It is.
0: We love our. Somebody was saying they're like, so they go New York. Are they doing other locations? Like, why Utah? I go, what do you mean, why Utah? Like, we obsess over this stuff. We will eat a dessert, and we'll crown it champion. Because that's what we do. You know what I mean? Like, we're going to be obsessed about a dessert place all freaking day long, man.
1: Well, and what do I care if they have other locations? The point is they've got one here. This is the whole point.
0: That's exactly
1: so,
0: right.
1: So, Alex,
0: it's like 10 minutes from your house. It's like 10 minutes from your house, by the way. Far. I'm really sad about
1: Cottonwood.
0: It.
1: Still in the old Cottonwood Mall area, right?
0: I think they might be going that direction. I don't know. The one that's in Holiday, I think. Well, I don't know. I don't know where the actual location is. All I know is.
1: But it's in Holiday.
0: Yes. And we're going to be there, I think, at some point in the next coming weeks here. So, yes, Millard.
1: We are in a couple of weeks. So I want to talk about what's happening in Malaysia with their social media. Do you have something you wanted to play here? Is there an intro you wanted to play?
0: No, we had the health news. We already played the health news. I think this technically is part of that. It's kind of an extension here because it's certainly the mental health side. I'm interested to see how they're going to handle this thing there.
1: So Malaysia began enforcing rules today, barring children younger than 16 from having social media accounts. So, of course, this is something that's widely talked about across the world. Here in the United States, there are a number of states who have enacted social media restrictions on minors. It has not gone smoothly at all. And I think for the most part, this stuff has been in the courts, inconsistently enforced. We're still trying to kind of figure it out. But Malaysia says they've got it figured out. So if you are under 16, no social media for you, they're going to give you basically... They're going to give you basically a month to take any, if you have, so if you're younger than 16, you have social media, they're giving you a month to download any data, photos, anything like that you want, get it off of there, and then your account's going to be closed. And then they said they're going to face social media companies that allow minors on their platform are going to face fines of up to $2.5 million. Wow. Now, here's what's interesting, though, is if parents help their children to bypass the account, then the parents will not be penalized. Although I did get the impression that they would still close the account, but the parents would not be fined $2.5 million.
0: No, but I would assume for
1: helping their kids circumvent the rules.
0: Well, so I think that part of it is, and that's the right decision, but it also feels like that they could have also been like, hey, we're going to, you know, this is Malaysia, man. We're going to go after you if you are breaking any of these kind of rules, small or big. We don't tolerate any of that kind of stuff. But
1: is 16 the right age, do you think?
0: It's actually worse at 16, Ethan, to be quite honest with you.
1: Like, I would have said 16 was a good age, but now that my daughter is 15, I do not think 16
0: I
1: really don't.
0: Ethan, I have a 17 and a half year old. And yeah. I have will be 16 in the next couple of weeks. And then I have a 13, almost 14 daughter. So the two boys and then the girl, and then our girl, those oldest three. And these are like relatively responsible. I mean, these are normal kids. And good kids is exactly what they are. And I fear like all the time. And when I say 16, if whether or not it's a quote unquote good age, my son ramped up it's not even about social media. Because it's not like he's posting stuff. It's more just about they're consuming the content more than they're posting it, at least in my house.
1: Right.
0: But the biggest one is my son communicates with all of his friends, anyone that matters in his life. Like, and I'm obviously not in that group of people that matters that much because I have just like the regular old, I'm on the regular old text thread. He is snapping all of the, I sounded like such an idiot right there. He's snapping the other children with his snappies. It's all Snapchat. Like all of the back and forth are all Snapchat. He's on it constantly. It is something that by the way, it's like off of his phone. That app was like technically stopped.
1: So what age do you think? What age do you think is appropriate?
0: We've gone back and forth. And like my kids haven't made social media accounts for themselves necessarily, right? Like I don't think my daughter has any of those things. I don't think my son, my 16-year-old, I don't think he cares.

0: cares that much about those things. He will, though. And I think that 16 is fine, but it's also just every house is different, right? I mean, and for us, when somebody goes, oh, you have teenagers, what was the age that they that you guys decided to give them phones? And the thing was, is it was different for the first three. And I've landed a little bit on, I think seventh grade is okay, because that's when we need to be able to have them get a hold of us more. And to be able to talk to us more than just like having a phone. I mean, sorry, just we've used the watch before, and I think we need a little bit more than that. And so when they're in that first year of junior high, which is up in our neck of the woods, is seventh grade, we've made that decision, been like, okay, seventh grade has been okay, I think, for these kids. And I don't even know if that's right, because then we're talking about that 13, 14 kind of number. And
1: it's not right.
0: I don't know if it's
1: none
0: right.
1: None of this is correct.
0: And it is. When did you guys get Ruby a phone, for example?
1: Oh, it's been a while. I'm talking about social media more.
0: But social media. We don't let them have those apps on their phone. I think we let the Snapchat thing go. He turned about 16.
1: I think the only way this is going to work, if social media restrictions are put in place, not a day before age 35. I think that's the only way.
0: I was like trying to guess.
1: Be able to do it.
0: I was it's guessing in thing. My head. Caitlin, it's the only thing that's gonna work. Does that seem like a good age? It's like our producer, most of the people who work in the newsroom, none of them are on social media then, if that's the age group that you're going to give them. There's no way that they can pull that out.
1: That sounds right to me.
0: I know.
1: That sounds right to me.
0: I mean, listen, there's something to that. There's a reason that my wife will tell you too. She has deleted the Instagram app off of her phone and reinstalled it 17 times, I think, during our marriage.
1: So many times.
0: I get it. I can see. I mean, honestly, I'm in my mid-40s, and I see the big waste of time that it's become. I see how detrimental it can be when you start thinking about the comparison game and all those things you can do on that. Or the stuff where you go, I want to reset my algorithm here. Why am I getting all this stuff? Like I've started to use the I'm not interested in this content button way more these days on that. And it's actually a good tool, because it'll start kind of killing off some of the things you don't actually want to see, because it just tries stuff. And if you think it's just trying stuff on you as a 40-something year old, it's just trying stuff on your kid too. And then they go down a rabbit hole, and then suddenly they're watching stuff that is insane, by the way, on social media, or they're getting opinions that is insane. 16 years old in Malaysia, I'm glad they're setting some limit. I hope that there's a way to do it. And then at the same time, they're letting parents basically just say, well, it'll ultimately be up to us, because they're not going to punish the parents for doing it early.
1: So there are five important dates in my adult life. There are five dates that really kind of stand out as major milestones in my life. One was the day I deleted Twitter. Number two was the day I deleted Instagram. And then three, four, and five were the dates my children were born.
0: I like how Emily's not involved in any of these things. Emily didn't make the top five.
1: That's right.
0: Well, she did with the kids. She did with the kids. Technically, she's part of that.
1: Implied.
0: Yeah, I guess she was technically a part of some of those. So it works out.
1: So, Alex, I'm not in studio, and I don't have access. Are we getting any texts at all?
0: Oh, I need to sign on.
1: I'm just curious.
0: No, we are, and I'm neglecting them because I'm just so darn worried about it.
1: Everyone's just texting into a black hole, basically. What's happening.
0: Yeah. I'll get it going here. We'll read some of those responses when we come back. Actually, it's a good time for a break for us. So we'll return.
1: Yes, it is.
0: We have more around the corner. You don't want to miss any of it, because KSL Brightside continues here. When we do come back, how about the lunch shaming? You familiar with what this is? Well, lunch shaming is apparently a phenomenon happening at your children's school. We'll talk about it next, right here on KSL Brightside.
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1: All right, we're back. Welcome back. This is KSL Brightside. We are so glad you joined us. And Alex, we were talking just this last segment about Malaysia's efforts to ban social media accounts for children under 16. They're enforcing that. They say they're serious about that. One of the reasons they're serious about that is they say that they are trying to protect children from harmful content, cyberbullying, and platform features that are designed to encourage addiction, basically. And we are all familiar with those things, and they are very, very real problems.
0: Yeah.
1: And but you don't need to be on social media, unfortunately, to worry about bullying. That can still happen. In fact, across the country, there's this new bullying phenomenon. It's called lunch shaming, where classmates secretly photograph others while they're eating, and then they share the images online. They say that this affects students' self-esteem, worsens body image concerns, and makes students avoid cafeterias altogether. The basically, there are two types of images that people are going for, which they think are hilarious. And that is someone that looks ugly eating food, right? Taking a big bite, food in their mouth, or someone who is eating by themselves.
0: By the way, we all
1: eating by themselves, eating lunch by themselves.
0: The worst version, I wouldn't say, you know, oh, that you're ugly while you're eating. We all look very compromised in the eating situation, right?
1: No one looks good
0: either. No, so when you're like, when you have one of your eyes like half open and you're taking a giant bite of that sandwich, you can catch a picture in there that makes you look absolutely foolish. And that's what they're talking about, right? Like, they're basically talking about
1: it
0: embarrassing
1: is.
0: You in this compromising weird moment, which you and I actually talked about a little bit before years ago when the taking pictures of any candidate at a state fair, that any presidential candidate eating a corn dog, they're like, they will look so dumb eating this corn dog. And they're like, hey, look at this person who wants to be president. Look at them eating a hot dog now. Well, they look dumb. And that's the idea. As if my kids need to have one more thing to think about at school to be nervous about that somebody is watching them over their shoulder with. Lunch is already a weird thing in my kids' life anyway. I already walked through this and I still have a hard time. They won't eat school lunch. They won't eat like the school lunch, right? They have to eat it. It has to be made from home. But now the cool thing is, and you could probably, this is the one argument that you have for open campuses, which I hate here in the state of Utah. I can't stand open campuses at schools. We're just getting kids in cars and letting them drive out of the parking lot and telling them, hey, you better get back here as quick as you can if you get through that fast food line. And then they all just crash into each other, which totally actually does happen, by the way. At least it does at Davis High School. It's the dumbest thing ever. I feel like lobbyists from the insurance companies are asking schools to keep your open campuses there because they just are making tons of money off of you and I. That being said, you go eat somewhere else. so that no one has to watch you, so you don't have to run the risk of somebody taking a picture of you eating at your school, heaven forbid.
1: And it's a big problem. And it's especially it's a particular problem in cafeterias, because cafeterias are less, they have fewer staff per student ratio than other parts of the school. So it's easier for kids to be bullied. In fact, according to a University of Virginia research study on bullying and child mental health, they said that in their research of 25,000 students, 14% of elementary school students and 18% of middle and high school students reported being bullied in the cafeteria in the past month. That's almost one in five at the junior high school and high school level. So we need to teach our kids that it is wrong to photograph someone with their cell phones, record them without their consent.
0: Yeah,
1: without
0: their knowledge. At any time.
1: I think that we need to start establishing things and saying, hey, I know that you could do this. I know that it's there. I know that you could record it. It is wrong for you to do it. And it is a moral failure of you when you photograph someone or record them without their permission.
0: So a big thing,
1: I think,
0: was,
1: we got to start just being clear.
0: Yeah.
1: I think we just got to be, it's so wild. We have so few ways to help our children make like everyday moral and ethical decisions. Like this, how did this one escape us? How did this one get past us? Why are we not telling our kids every chance we get, it is wrong to photograph or record someone without their consent? That includes your friends. That includes total strangers. It's wrong to do it. And we gotta get that through young people's heads. I've seen kids out in public surreptitiously recording someone. And it's really disheartening.
0: It's awkward.
1: And
0: I regret
1: I didn't say something. I should have said something. But in the moment, I was honestly like afraid that the camera would be turned on me. And
0: that's
1: then I'd
0: exactly
1: be that guy.
0: Right. That's exactly right. You know? Because then they go, look at the content
1: Look at this creep talking to a high school kid. Look at this creep.
0: Look at Ken over here trying to ask the manager to get us to stop recording this thing. I get it, because that's the same thing that happens. My kids will. I will tell you too. Like, make the weird and uncomfortable decision to say, let me see your phone, to your kids, and then go through their photos. And then just say, there's no freaking reason you should have this. So one thing that happened with our kids is we started, and again, like I said, that's an uncomfortable thing. And it almost feels like you're violating their privacy, but at the same time, you have them in check by saying, I'll look at your camera. I pay for the privilege of being able to look through your photos to make sure that you're not taking or, heaven forbid, sending inappropriate pictures, you know, back and forth. And inappropriate doesn't necessarily mean naked. What we're talking about here is
1: the ones
0: where you go, because a popular thing was too, they would put it on the 0.5 magnification on the camera, right? They put it on 0.5, which makes everybody look like kind of the fish. It's like the fish lens kind of thing. I'm like looking in the direction of people who are in there younger than I are, right, guys? And so they would have like the thing, and it would make their face look weird. Their nose would look big. And I definitely had my son take a picture of like my daughter at that 0.5 when it kind of right in her face. Their whole thing was they get the camera right in their face and do it. Then it makes them look like really weird, right? And then that's the whole thing. You're basically in a funhouse mirror. You've taken a picture of it and then gone and leave it up to older brothers to try to embarrass their sisters. But at the same time, like, you embarrass a 13-year-old and you send it to a group chat of a 13-year-old girl. Like, you already know, I don't have to tell you how bad that can make somebody feel and what rabbit hole that could send you down when it comes to how badly they could, you know, beat themselves up over looks and blah, blah.
1: Oh, yeah.
0: On a doctored image, essentially, is what it is. And that's what they're doing. They're trying to find you in a compromising spot. Look at him taking a bite. His eyes are closed. You could see his teeth. And that one's kind of a little janky. You know, all the things that could come from it that none of us would want to ever be seen in. And you got to just, I think you're 100% right, Ethan. Just have a discussion. And like I said, have that uncomfortable conversation that now I'm going to have to start doing more of, which is, hand me your phone, let me see your photos, and hand it over, let me see what's going on here. And if they know that I'm doing that audit every so often, they better get their stuff together, because if they get found with something else on there, that phone is going through the shredder, man. That thing is not going to be a part of their lives.
1: Yeah. It's stuff like that is just so frustrating. Could I bring up something?
0: Yeah, you've got
1: else
0: time.
1: Here that we actually had in our health class, because this is health food. what I'm about to talk about is health food.
0: Okay.
1: But we didn't have a chance to get to it. I wanted to fill it in right now because I was feeling really, that segment, I was feeling really bad after that segment.
0: I'm all for it.
1: And I know we only have like a minute left before we go to the news. And I didn't want to leave it like that. So I want to do this. Let me ask you first, Alex, does it feel like the number of gummy candy options has dramatically expanded at the store?
0: I think that candy in general. Yeah. And we, you know what? Yes. Now that you say it, the answer is yes. And we're a gummy family. Like we.
1: Us too.
0: We absolutely. Long. We are putting Haribo's children through college. We have the Albanese gummy family. Like, you're welcome for all the stuff that we're investing in your future because I buy all the things. And then those peel, the peel ones now. The gummy peely things. Peel ones. I eat the heck out of those things, dude.
1: The nerds clusters.
0: Yes, the nerd clusters, right? Classic.
1: Just the gummy yes. world is, gummy is huge right
0: anything.
1: Now. There's actually a reason for this. It's the economy. The economy is doing this. Now, here's what's happening. So gummy candy uses inexpensive bulk ingredients, sugar, corn syrup, water, gelatin, easy to get, cheap. They make them huge, you know, just truckloads.
0: Yeah. What about fresh fruit peaches for the peach rings? Yeah, I think you missed that ingredient.
1: didn't I tell you there are no peaches in Utah this year? We already talked about that. That freeze.
0: Wait, hold on a minute. You're telling me
1: total orchard failure.
0: You're telling me that those fruit there aren't 100% fruit juice gummies that are out there. I know what we're getting into when we eat it. And by the way, you say that. Those are cheap to make, but you know as well as I do, those are not inexpensive items that we're buying. Gummies are not freaking cheap, dude.
1: No, but you can get better margins off of it than chocolate, which relies on cocoa beans, which is a volatile market, globally traded. It can have its own price hikes and supply shortages. So
0: are we going to start getting those commercials instead of the gold commercials? That's why I invest in chocolate pods. Out of Central Africa. Yeah, it's chocolate futures. I'm trading on cocoa beans coming out of Central America, Central and South America. There's no way that people are going to slow down on buying the chocolate, but the gummies, I think, have turned into my favorite candy. All right, more going up around the corner here for KSL Brightside. Stay right here with us on KSL News Radio.
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3: From ABC News, I'm Chuck Sievertson. Getting heated with four-letter words and accusations, a phone call between President Trump and Israeli Prime Minister Benjamin Netanyahu today, according to sources familiar with it, to ABC News. They say Trump called Netanyahu ungrateful and crazy, saying his escalation of war in Lebanon could wreck the Iran-U.S. talks. ABC News White House correspondent Karen Travers.
4: We haven't heard from the Iranians anything to indicate that things are back on. And really, even the on, off, what is happening, the substance is still very complicated. There are still significant sticking points that have to be reworked. And the president had sent changes back to Iran that so far they have not addressed or weighed in on.
3: It will obey a federal judge's ruling temporarily freezing the Trump administration's $1.8 billion funds, says the Justice Department. Funds set up for people claiming injuries from the Biden years. Tax dollars would potentially go to January 6th rioters who attacked police officers. Texas Senator John Cornyn.
5: Was this a miscalculation of the president?
6: Yes, I guess I'd call it that.
3: Among Democrats, Arizona Senator Mark Kelly.
7: This thing's a disgrace. Let's call this what it is. This is corruption in broad daylight.
3: A police officer fired after being caught on a doorbell camera repeatedly punching a woman during an arrest now faces an assault charge in Shelby, North Carolina. The woman's family says she is Sherry Moore, the officer Carson Hyder. ABC News Chief Justice Correspondent Pierre Thomas.
8: Moore's family says her nose was broken in the incident on Friday. On Saturday, Officer Hyder, who is 22 years old, was fired. Hyder turned himself in to face an assault charge of his own. Court records show that Moore was involved in a previous incident with Hyder last year, pleading guilty to charges of resisting arrest. Moore's family says she is homeless and suffers from mental health issues.
3: You're listening to ABC News.
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11: It's 9:03 at KSL News Radio. I'm Michelle Rowe, KSL's top local story this hour. UDOT is reminding people about the move over law after two of their vehicles were hit over the last 2 days. UDOT Incident Management Specialist Brad Avon says his truck was hit while he was jumping a car on the side of I-15 in Bountiful this morning. And this is his second time he's been hit on the job. He was also hit in 2021, and that ended up being deadly for the driver and passenger who hit him.
17: Every day is a day that you could possibly get hit. But if we can move over for lights, it saves us and it prevents you guys from getting hurt.
11: The other recent incident was Sunday night in Utah County, where a driver ran into a vehicle while the crew member was working on the express lanes. Former Real Salt Lake player Jeffrey Duznip is suing the team after he says he was sexually and emotionally abused and management did nothing to help. Duznip says other players would harass him in the locker room, driving him to a suicide attempt. He's now seeking $100 million in damages, which KSL legal analyst Greg Skorda says may be a very difficult task.
22: These general damages that are like pain and suffering or loss of future employment or things like that, those are a little harder to prove. They're somewhat speculative.
11: Duznip is asking for $20 million in medical fees and $80 million in lost wages. 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Right now, we don't have any reported accidents on any of the major freeways or secondaries. I-15 is running at posted speeds from Ogden to Provo. KSL weather, lows in the mid-50s overnight. Tomorrow, we're expecting temps in the low 80s, but by Wednesday, we're near 90 and mid-90s by Saturday. Right now, it's fair skies and 75 degrees. I'm Michelle Rowe, KSL News Radio, 102.7 FM, 1160 AM, and KSLNewsRadio.com, Utah's news, traffic, and weather station.
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35: Welcome back to KSL Brightside. I'm Ethan Miller here with Alex Keery. And Alex, I've got some interesting numbers for you. I want to share with you.
36: Yeah, shoot, man. I love some new numbers, man.
35: Everyone's been fretting about the housing market, right? High interest rates, yes. High prices. It's just been a struggle if you work in real estate.
36: Yep.
35: So the National Association of Realtors, they say that in 2025, only 71% of agents reported that real estate was their only profession. A full 30% reported having some other work.
36: Some side hustle.
35: The bills.
36: Yeah.
35: This is the lowest it's been. I'm sorry. It's the highest it's been since 2005. In other words, more are reporting other side hustles that going all the way back to 2005. I don't know if I'm explaining this very well, but it's a very, very high number of realtors who have to have other work in order to to stay afloat.
2: The headline here is they're finding other work because the traditional selling homes to pay all the bills all year long has not been working out because
35: it's extremely challenging.
2: It's coming to a slow. It's not a halt, but it's definitely slowed down a ton. The interest rates are there. The prices are still pretty darn high on top of the fact that the interest rates are high. It's a weird time to buy a home right now. And, you know, with good reason, people are nervous about it and trying to jump in right now because, but at the same time, there's always still like this idea of, yeah, but I'm also just throwing money at my landlord or, you know, the rent is high too. Rent's higher than it's ever been too. So you're kind of looking at it and going, yeah, rent's high, but I'd rather throw the high mortgage payment at it every month if I could make that work. And so, but it's still, I would say people's confidence in buying a home right now definitely is down.
35: It is down. Last year's existing home sales pace was the worst since 1982. So saying it's a tough market, I think, is really understating it. And but there could be some news on the horizon because as kind of a counterpoint to those dismal numbers, Berkshire Hathaway, who they lost their beloved leader. Well, they didn't lose him.
2: He's what? Why'd you bury the lead?
35: Warren Buffett, though, is retired from Berkshire Hathaway. Yeah, so they lost him as their day-to-day guide.
2: Gone but not forgotten.
35: gone, but he's still in the boardroom, actually. Right, sure. So he's still on the board. So they've agreed to acquire home builder Taylor Morrison Home in a $6.8 billion deal, basically signaling that Berkshire thinks that we are effectively finding the bottom in the real estate market. And they think from here, they think at this point, real estate's a place to buy back in now.
2: So
35: they're buying, they're paying $6.8 billion to buy a home builder, and they're going to ride this forward. They think we're close enough that it is worth putting money into real estate.
2: Well, let me ask you this. Saying. Yeah, because you're in the financial futures game and just looking at this stuff, and it's fascinating you brought that up. You're like, hey, that's an indicator. If Berkshire Hathaway is bought in, they feel like right now things are going to start. They're not going to buy in high. They're going to do it at a time that's going to be worth their while.
35: Yeah, but
2: do you think also like a move like that actually? Even just them buying that and making, you know, them buying a significant home builder, you know, business or, you know, this company from them, that also is something that could jumpstart it because people see that and they go, oh, hey, Berkshire Hathaway. That's what I'm asking is I wonder if that's the case. It is good to look at that the people who are analyzing the markets and trying to read what the future of home building looks like just bought a home building company because they would only do that if they felt like it was the upside.
35: If they felt like they were reasonably close
2: to news.
35: Some kind of turnaround. And so I think I interpret that as good news also, Alex. Now, of course, what Berkshire Hathaway is doing, they bought a home builder. That's different from you or I investing in, you know, a rental property or something like that. Right?
2: Sure.
35: These are two very, very different things, but it's, but I would hope that, I think, you know what I think? I think more, and this is just the impression I get, I think more families than we realize could buy a home if they wanted to. I think, though, people are a little bit afraid to because of the high interest rates. And so they're kind of waiting for things to loosen up. But that's a real double-edged sword because what can we expect when interest rates start falling?
2: Then the market does get... Yeah, then the market does.
35: Then prices start to go up again.
2: Yeah.
35: So, you know, it's like, are you going to be able to time that? In fact, I'll tell you, because I get this question all the time in my other job, as you I know you love to hear about that. With my other work at Teton, we get this question all the time. And I'll tell you what I would tell my kids when they are looking at a home. This is the advice I give them, because I can't give you advice or anyone else advice. I'm not your investment advice, but I would tell them.
2: Right. Also, I'm so smart myself. I don't need your dumb advice, Ethan.
35: You don't need my dumb advice. No, but I would say this. If your goal is to own a home or buy a new home, get yourself personally prepared. Save up money for a down payment. Get to know the market. Get to know what you want. And when you find a home that you can afford and that you like, then buy it. Then just pull the trigger on it. If you start to try and wait and time that transaction, you run into a real risk. Market timing is a real risk across all investment classes. And so that's what I would tell them. When they get to that point. And then once you buy in, then you can do something like wait a couple of years and then refinance at a better interest rate, right? Then you can kind of take advantage of other opportunities.
2: Worrying about the interest rate is a bad game because you'll always be able to convince yourself that that payment's going to be really high with the current interest rates. But they typically...
35: Look what happened.
2: I told you this too. Like, you know what's funny is that I tend to get a...
36: We get contacted immediately when rates go down even just a little bit by our mortgage guy or the lender or whomever to go, you thinking about refinancing? Because they want that closing money to reclose on refinance, right? And you know what? It's tempting though when it does go down a couple of ticks and you go, dude, I could be saving $500 a month just off of this if I were to do this now. And so it is a tough game to play back and forth, but I'm the same way.
3: It is.
36: I'm the same way where I'm if you can roll the dice right now, there's not really a terrible time to invest in a home because that's just one of those things that it just feels like that they're going to keep going up at some point anyway. Even if they go down for a dip, which doesn't happen that often, it seems like it comes right back up again. Yeah.
3: Look what happened during COVID. I know a lot of people when home prices spiked during COVID, a lot of people said, well, I can't buy now. I'm going to wait for prices to come down. Well, what?
36: Till when?
3: They never got the chance,
36: right?
3: Did they?
36: Till when? And
3: they never got the chance.
36: Yeah. And they'll always convince themselves, well, I didn't do it back then. I'm certainly not going to do it now. And I will say I got lucky because of when we got our house. Here's how we timed the market because we're so dang smart in my house. Here's what we did. We closed on March 10th and Rudy Gobert got COVID on March 11th. Our house. It's not like we could have timed it better though, because as soon as that went down and as soon as COVID hit and then all the things that started happening financially from that, you know, a year and a half later, 2 years later, we look like dang geniuses, you know, when we bought the house that we did.
3: Yeah.
36: And we're like, we got out at the right time. It's like, we did not time that. And here's the other thing. Who would have thought in a million years, you're going to have this massive pandemic and home prices are just going to be amazing. That investment's going to be awesome for you. Like, it was the same thing. I was like, oh, the COVID hits, a pandemic hits once in a generation, once in a two generation thing happens. Yeah. And it happened. And guess what? Yeah. Everyone's going to start buying RVs and watches and, and houses and cars.
3: Baseball cars.
36: Yeah. Electric cars, all this stuff. Yes. Baseball. Yeah. All that stuff's going to go out of the, it's going to skyrocket. Why? We don't know why. We have no idea why. Because people are at home and they're able to surf eBay a little bit easier now. I don't know. No other explanation except for that. You got this money that came to them for free. I mean, look, that's why people went to Steve Stimulus Barn, right? Because everything was $1,500. You think about how many, things came in. Like, you forget about, like, these weird checks that we were just getting, right? Or tax credits or whatever it might be.
3: That was amazing.
36: All that did was make people go, hey, I got that tax credit. I think we should get that Rolex we've been thinking about, sweetheart. It makes no sense to me, but I'm not in the financial game. So you can't try to explain it. But one thing we do know is that buying houses has always been a pretty good, it's always been a pretty darn good investment. And regardless of
3: the most part, for the most part, it works out. And, although I'll tell you, I think I've become a bigger and bigger fan of condos. I think condos are the way to go. You get your own property, you get your own place.
36: Yeah.
3: There's no mowing.
36: There is something to not having to mow your own yard. I will say, I get jealous of people. They're like, yeah, we have an HOA and they take it. My mom, they mow her yard. They do the snow removal stuff. And I'm like, that's great for her. And she's 80, but you know what? It's also great for, it'd be great for me. And I'm in my 40s. I wish I would never have to do a snow shovel again. I actually listed our snowblower for sale. It was a real seminal moment for us this weekend.
3: Really?
36: Nathan and my house. Yeah. We cleaned the shed out and I listed our old Honda.
3: Is it a two-stage?
36: Yeah, it's a high.
3: What do you want for it?
36: What are you willing to do?
3: I've got a snowblower. I'm just curious. I'm not negotiating here.
36: It's not as good as this. It's got that track drive.
3: It's got a track drive.
36: I love it, but I'll tell you this. It's a 32-year-old machine, and it's never run better. Really? Oh, yeah. It's those freaking Hondas, man. It's those Hondas.
3: I love my two-stage, but it can float sometimes. My two-stage can float.
36: What's that mean?
3: That bothers me quite a bit.
36: What do you mean it can float?
3: It'll go kind of get up on the snow. It's kind of hard to keep it on hard to keep it on the
36: You need to hit arm day at the gym. Pavement. You need to hit arm day at the gym. Yeah.
3: Oh, it's my problem?
36: This is operator error. For sure it is. If you want me to come out and give you a tutorial on how to run a snowblower at your house, I'll do it.
3: Well, I'll tell you, Alex, I would keep our front yard because we actually have these really beautiful flower beds. So Emily's been working a lot. She's got this dahlia hobby that has been just phenomenal.
36: We planted dahlias this year.
3: The whole neighborhood walks past her house and stops, takes pictures of it, things like that. I throw rocks at them.
36: I think about the dahlias. And people, good. You don't want to hurt the flowers.
3: I don't want to.
36: Right.
3: But the backyard, Alex, the backyard could disappear because... You know what it is?
36: It's Homer Simpson.
3: It is.
36: It's Homer Simpson with those clips in his back. That's you guys to show how skinny he is.
35: No, the backyard looks great. The backyard looks great. Oh, but you know what it is? It is a beautiful, lush, green dog toilet. And I just...
36: The truth bombs we get on this show. All right, we got to take a break. Millard, you know what? That seems like a great time to go to break. We're taking your text, by the way, 57500. You can weigh in on all the things we've been talking about today. We were asking people about Malaysia's 16-year-old. At the age of 16, that's when you're going to be able to do social media in Malaysia. That's where the start is. And if you're a company and you're allowing people under the age of 16 to get onto their services, you're going to get fined in the 8-digit category for those types of violations. We'll talk about that. We'll take your text. I want to hear more because I'm actually just trying to cheat off of other people's better parenting. Ethan, like we do a lot on this show, tell us what it is. When's the best age for kids to be able to be led on social media, if ever? 57500. We're also taking some people sending in some texts for some traffic situations here that we'll be able to get to as well. Coming up, though, right around the corner, let's get to some of the reasons that remote work and what that means for the current employment situation for the youth across our country. I'll also give you an update on one of my son's jobs as well, Ethan, that didn't last more than two shifts. All right, stay with us. More to go. It is KSL Brightside.
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7: Okay, we're back. And I'm so glad.
8: Why?
7: Wait,
8: whoa. So, what do you have?
7: Check this out. Let me roll out the details of this remote work conundrum. Okay. So, experts are saying that remote work is contributing to youth unemployment because here's what's happening. When a company is going to hire a young person very, very early in their career, what they want is they want to bring them in to a team where they can learn the skills they need to learn in place. And they're much less willing to hire a new person into remote work jobs because they won't have the opportunity for some of that training that they need to be able to do. And so a lot of those remote work jobs have not been going to new people, to young people starting out their career. And according to experts, it's contributed to 64% of the increase in youth unemployment has been because employers don't think they're right for remote level jobs. If they have young people, they want to bring them in person.
8: It's interesting because the remote job was how you attracted people till when? Not that long ago.
7: Even still, because there are fewer and fewer remote jobs available.
8: That's what I'm saying.
7: A lot of companies are pivoting, but people still love it. And so that's still a big draw.
8: So I was actually chatting with somebody about this because what was interesting was is during all of these, and again, the pandemic changed everything, right? It became the thing. And so we were working through, you know, I stayed at this job. I was on the air still during all of the COVID stuff and during all the, we were doing our, you know, our short season of Nightside again as we came back during the pandemic too. And then even after that, at some point we were having meetings. And maybe some of the folks who are hearing me out in the newsroom, like they were part of some of those meetings, but like for a long time it was, hey, you know, we were having these huge company meetings that were all on Zoom, obviously, because we were, you know, there, a good chunk of the workforce was being asked not to come in, not just to, hey, you know, work from home would be great. It was don't come in. And then it turned into, hey, you can come in if you want to still. And then it turned into, hey, start coming back 2 times a week. In fact, here's your schedule now. You're going to start doing this. And then it started to get weird because the people who were working from home, we're in meetings and they were like, they were fielding questions. HR would be fielding questions or an executive would be fielding questions. And they're like, I've developed a great balance here and you're making me come back. And it was like, they were ripping out this freedom that they had suddenly found. Like it was never an option to work from home before. And then when they found their lives had changed totally, for all sorts of crazy reasons, but working from home became this massive benefit and some people were not willing to part with it. And now companies are saying, and I think you and I have talked about this before, because companies also offloaded massive amounts of real estate because their office spaces were not needed anymore. Then when they're asking people to come back again, they don't have any more real estate to come back to. So now they're incurring more costs. And it's all very weird because they're telling, and if you ask people now who are running companies, I think it's totally short-sighted to just be like, man, this young group just wants to work from home now. It's like, no, the thing was, is that there are jobs where it is obviously, there's an obvious benefit for having your workforce work from home for the cost that you can save and things like that. But there's also a weird cost that does not go accounted for when your workforce is not coming into an office. And people are finding that out more. It's not just about, oh, look, they don't have to pay for the office anymore. It was more like along the lines of, it is so hard to cultivate a real culture at a place where no one is here or when
7: I think the workforce you're right about is that. There.
8: And a lot of bosses will tell you that. They're like, we have a hard time making real human connections, which is what we need for a good culture around here. when the humans are not showing up to the actual physical job.
7: Yeah, yeah, I think that's right. I never really enjoyed working from home.
8: I didn't either. And I was glad I didn't. I got to avoid it the entire time. I was always one of the ones who were like, you need to come in. And I was like, great, I want to come in. And, you know, while other hosts were hosting from home, that would have driven me nuts. Well, number one, it wouldn't have been a possibility when my kids would have sabotaged it and I would have been fired. But there would have been, I would have just gone, I would have actually gone nuts. While some people, their mental, their sanity was saved by the fact that they were able to work from home.
7: I didn't enjoy it. And I didn't really do it during COVID when our office was closed. Since I'm only 10 minutes away, I just went in. I was the only one in the office. I just went into the office every day, and I had the biggest conference room with all the windows. That became my office. I had all my stuff set up in there, and it was great. I don't enjoy working from home.
8: Well, our producer Caitlin appreciates some level of remote work. I told her that's impossible. You're going to have to sign in for me in the news box.
7: I like being around colleagues. I like being around colleagues. I like being there. My brother works a lot remotely. In fact, if you're watching the stream, you can see this is his home office.
8: It is nice.
7: This is Logan's, yeah.
8: Logan's home office. I assume it's a green screen. I assume it's a green screen, and actually behind you are a bunch of Ferrari posters and pictures of sports.
7: No, this is a real place. It's nice. You know, my brother has a nicer house than me. It's fine.
8: Well, he also
7: drives nicer cars than me. It's fine.
8: He lives in Texas. It's also a better state. They'll tell you that too. Has he developed an accent, a Texan accent?
7: No.
8: He's our ice cream is better. It's Bluebell. Down here. Takes his pistols out. Yeah, listen, there's a whole thing you got to adopt when you start living in Texas. Also, I was going to ask, is that like, but he's in the sales industry, right? And it's semi-tech stuff too, like
7: that's a lot easier for sales to work remotely, that's the standard
8: I think for that industry, and it changed a little bit, and I think that works for them. For you and I and our personalities, on top of the fact that our job does a lot better when we're able to do this in person. Although we've made some adjustments and you're able to do this kind of stuff now, we've lowered our audio standards in this industry so much now, we'll just let people do shows from inside of strangers' offices. It's great.
7: Yeah, if they'll let me do it, I'll take advantage of it, because I'll tell you why. You know what they have in Austin?
8: Free Wi-Fi?
7: Bird Biscuit.
8: Oh.
7: Which is what I had earlier today, which are these big giant biscuits, and they do these chicken sandwiches on them.
8: Hey, but we almost made a
7: sandwich. I got bacon, egg, and cheese.
8: What was that? I think we almost set the record for our show and went 8.5 minutes without talking about food, and then it came right back up again. So
7: here was it that long?
8: I don't even know if it was that long, to be honest. All right, we'll take a break here. We'll come back. We have news, traffic, and weather here at the bottom of the hour, and we'll come back. Amy Donaldson, one of our hosts of KSL podcast, and one of the great podcasts that she's been working on recently, has been part of her coach's book club. Last month she interviewed RSL's head coach, and now this month it's University of Utah head coach Morgan Scally, and what he learned and what they discussed on the new book that they went through this month. And we'll talk to Amy next about how this series has been working out. So stay right here with us. More to go. 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
10: ABC News, I'm Chuck Sievertson. Heated words in a phone call between President Trump and Israeli Prime Minister Netanyahu Monday, according to sources familiar with it, to ABC News. They say Trump called Netanyahu ungrateful and crazy, saying his escalation of war in Lebanon could wreck the Iran-U.S. talks. It will obey a federal judge's ruling temporarily freezing the Trump administration's $1.8 billion fund, says the Justice Department, the fund set up for people claiming injuries from the Biden years. Texas Senator John Cornyn.
11: Was this a miscalculation of the president?
12: Yes, I guess I'd call it that.
10: Police say six people were killed Monday in shootings in Muscatine, Iowa, by the same gunman who took his own life, says Police Chief Tony Keyes.
13: The preliminary investigation indicates the shooting stemmed from a domestic dispute. At this time, all victims are believed to be family members of the deceased.
10: This is ABC News.
14: It's 9:31 at KSL News Radio. I'm Michelle Rowe, KSL's top local story this hour. The body of a missing man in Willard Bay was recovered just before 6 p.m. this evening, according to a press release from the Utah Department of Natural Resources Law Enforcement Division. They say the victim was 27-year-old Isaac Mikema, Vasquez from Ecuador. He was recovered from the bay by responding rescuers. Law enforcement says the incident remains under investigation at this time. This morning, a Utah County judge handed down two key rulings in the murder case against the man accused of killing Charlie Kirk at UVU. KSL News Radio's Eric Cabrera has the latest.
15: Judge Tony Graff says prosecutors will have to come back and answer claims they crossed a line by speaking publicly about the case, despite a court order limiting those comments. The judge says attorneys for Tyler Robinson presented enough evidence to warrant a future hearing on the issue, though he stopped short of finding anyone in contempt. Graff also rejected Robinson's request to close portions of his preliminary hearing, keeping those proceedings open to the public.
16: Several methods remain available to protect the defendant's right to a fair trial, including enlarging the veneer of potential jurors, utilizing detailed juror questionnaires, and conducting thorough voir dire.
15: Both sides return June 12th to argue the gag order dispute, while Robinson's preliminary hearing remains scheduled for July. Eric Cabrera, KSL News Radio.
14: 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We have reports of a new crash. This is westbound in Provo Canyon, west of Briterville Falls. I don't see any delays in the area, but it is something to watch for. KSL weather, tomorrow partly cloudy conditions and highs around 83. Wednesday near 90 for the high and even hotter by 70 in the mid-90s. Right now it's fair skies and 72 degrees. I'm Michelle Rowe, KSL News Radio, 102.7 FM, 1160 AM, and KSLNewsRadio.com, Utah's news, traffic, and weather station.
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8: All right, welcome back. This is KSL Brightside. I'm Ethan Millard. Got Alex Keery here with me. And we have a special guest this segment. In the Utah media landscape, there are few people as well known and as well established as Amy Donaldson. And you can hear Amy currently in a great podcast, a KSL podcast called The Coach's Book Club. And we're going to talk a little bit about with Amy about some a recent episode that she did that really is kind of making waves and alerting us to some things about some things. Well, hold on. Let me back up a little bit. She's bringing some deeper insight into Utah football, especially the new coach, Morgan Scally. His road to head coach, of course, was not a completely smooth one, had a little bit of a bumpy time there. And so we're bringing Amy on to talk about what she learned chatting with Morgan Scally. And Amy, welcome. Thanks for doing this for us.
10: Hey, thank you both for having me on. I'm so excited to be on your show with you.
9: I know. Listen, it wasn't that long ago, Amy, we were doing all of this at night, right? Everybody like this, the lights were off and it was dark in the studio. We were having very similar discussions, very apropos that we're able to do this again. Now, I was able to dip in when you had RSL's coach on, Pablo Mastroianni, have him on and talk about the same thing on the part last month of the Coach's Book Club. And now with Morgan Scally, there's so many angles now because everybody wants to talk to him because he's the new head coach and it's all these things he's gone through. And everybody knows the path that he took there and how much of a Utah man he is. And then at the same time, you're having these guys. Is it hard to get these guys to read the books? Will you please read a self-help book among all of the time that you have to do? But I feel like both of these guys are on that level of, they know the level of self-care you have to have up here. And these are the types of books that probably help them out, right?
10: Yeah. I mean, I think it was actually Pablo Mastroianni who was the inspiration for this podcast. The other podcast I did, Making of a Moment, that I talked to you, Alex, when you were on afternoon. You've been all over the radio, afternoon, evenings, whenever. Yes. Mm-hmm. But you know, it was talking with him about the impact that Untethered Soul had on him and his when he was dealing with anxiety. And I just, like a couple years later, I read the book and then I thought, this would be so cool to have these conversations with coaches, because coaches, like, they have a unique, they're sort of like leaders in business, but then they're emotional, like mentors and leaders. Like, I love sports business, the idea of professional sports, or this idea of business marrying sports, because it is so sports is so emotional and so physical, and then business is so intellectual, right? And so it's this marriage of all this stuff. And then you bring to it like a really spiritual component with a lot of the coaches we've talked to. And it's just been fascinating. And I was joking with DJ, my co-host, it's like we're at this boot camp for leadership. And so every month a new coach picks a book, but this month it's Morgan Scally. He picked Ego is the Enemy. It's a book by Ryan Holiday, who does a newsletter called the Daily Stoic. Super fascinating choice, I thought. And

0: equally fascinating conversation with Coach Scally that's out today. And then there'll be a follow-up at the end of the month. But in between that, we're going to talk to three members of his staff. So we'll talk to the new GM, Joe D'Orazio, is next week. And then Kevin McGivin, the new offensive coordinator. And then Sharif Shah, the defensive coordinator. Super different guys, crazy time in college football. So the conversations have been really fascinating.
1: So Amy, Coach Scally chose Ego is the Enemy. He brought that book, said, this is what I want to read. Why do you think he did that? Why do you think he picked this book? Did he tell you?
0: He does tell us. He tells us two times in this episode now. So in the first episode with the coaches, we have them introduce themselves and talk about their background and how they got into coaching. And that's actually, there were some surprises for me with Coach Scally, but he also talked about his three mentors, Coach McBride, Coach Urban Meyer, and then Coach Kyle Whittingham. And I mean, just completely different guys with completely different approaches and the impact they had on him. And then in the last segment of the podcast, he talks about why he chose Ego as the Enemy. And really for him, it's a book that really helped him get out of his head and stop focusing on results. You know, in sports, it's like, you know, I joke about, it's what have you done for me lately? You know, it's like my kids, like, but what have you bought me today? You know, how are you today? What is today? You haven't told me you love me today. So, and that's a lot of sports, you know? Yeah, sure. You took us to the playoffs, you know, 2 years ago, but we want something all the time. It's this, you know, constant feed the beast. Right. And so I think the really fascinating thing about the book was how Ryan Holiday goes through history and talks about historical figures who are focused on contributing to society or to creating something better in society versus I want to go up the ladder. I want to move up the chain, you know? And that's what most people do is they want to go up the food chain, right? They want to get a promotion. They want to get a raise. They want to have validation from outside. And sports is like the ultimate outside validation because you need the scoreboard to tell you you're worth it.
2: Yeah. And on top of it, like the brutality that it is too, like you talked about the, what have you done for me lately thing. And the very first thing they do in sports, I think more than any other place in the world is that they go, this is a business. And by the way, and University of Utah is leading out on this part two is that they are going, here is the business side of it, right? When you start talking about what the relationship is more recently with Ultra Capital and a private equity firm coming in and being a part of this and running it like a business and trying to figure this out. I've got actually some clips here, Amy. I wanted to bring up this one because Coach Scally talks about on you guys' podcast on this episode of the Coach's Book Club about what this book kind of stood out to him. And speaking of a guy who, and I've heard him speak for hours and hours and hours, and I never get sick of how much insight a smart, brilliant person like Coach Scally brings. So here's what he said about the book.
3: Well, and the thing that Ryan talks about in this book that I love is you really have to redefine what success is. And he uses Bill Walsh as an example, right? I believe it was 2-14 when he got hired in his first year. He's 2-14. It's like, okay, what was success? You just got the same record as the old coach that got fired. Mm-hmm. But success for him was we were playing smarter. We were playing better football the way we prepared, the way we practiced. And he saw improvement. That was success to him. Mm-hmm. So if you're definition of success is just winning, you really limit yourself to the beauty of the journey.
2: It's fascinating because the time frame now, this timeline that he's moved into now, which by the way, he's been a part of, you talk about all these coaches that were hitting impact on him, and whether it was a player or a coach or an assistant, you know, during those moments, he's been a part of each one of those coaches kind of histories too. And each one of them had a very different history at the University of Utah, but success was always part of all three of those guys at different levels. What an interesting moment now when he takes over the University of Utah from its most successful moment ever, which he was a huge part of. But then everyone just will throw that away, Amy. You know how it is. And they'll go, yeah, but you, I mean, yeah, you were one of the best defensive coordinators that this team has ever seen for a couple of decades, basically. And it doesn't matter because if you're the head coach and you don't pick up where Kyle Whittingham left off, then man, we have a problem now. What a strange space for him to be in. I would imagine that stress is there, but it seems like a guy who's also willing to take it on.
0: Mm-hmm. Ethan, did you have something you were going to add to that, or was it?
4: Oh,
0: this weird.
2: Well, he wanted to talk X's and O's of football. You know him. That's what he wanted to do right
4: after.
1: Well, it's just so I can see. I mean, I understand, you know, this perspective of ego, but you know, from that Stoic perspective, which of course is Ryan Holiday's perspective, you have to redefine success, because success is not going to bring you true lasting happiness, because you always have to move on to the next success, right? Mm-hmm. And that creates a long-term burden that is just not sustainable. And so I can see how on a personal level, redefining these things so that you can personally have happiness outside of success in the material or business world, I get that. It's not clear to me, though, how successful a head coach is going to be in redefining success for a football team, right? That needs to win a certain amount number of games, recruit a certain number of players, and you know.
0: I'll tell you how. And some of that's going to become clear when we talk to his staff. But some of it is that he's not there. I mean, he wants to win. I'm not saying that he doesn't want to win, so nobody take that from this comment.
2: Right.
0: But he wants to impact the lives of young men. He wants to change their lives with the game of football. He wants to teach them something about themselves, about how to be better human beings by using the game of football, by using discipline and hard work and teamwork to make them into better citizens in our community. That's his definition of success. It's not, I mean, does he want to win? You know, if you've met him, you know he wants to win. But that's not going to be, for him, his focus. And he thinks if he focuses on those things, on using football to make better human beings, then he's going to win football games.
2: Amy,
0: that's his theory.
1: Amy, I love that. That's kind of an old school coaching perspective.
2: And he's that old school. He has the old school mentality, but he's still got that youth about him, too. I think that's what people love really about him. Where can we find the podcast, Amy? Here, we got to wrap here, but I just wanted to make sure people know where they can find it.
0: KSL Sports YouTube page, and then anywhere you listen, the KSL app right next to your podcast, you can listen to ours. So
2: anywhere that fine podcasts are found. Amy Donaldson, anywhere. Thank you so much.
0: Yes. Thank you so much for having me.
2: Yeah, absolutely. The Coach's Book Club, that's where you can find it right there. We'll take a break here. We'll come back. We'll wrap things up, get you ready for Jeff Kaplan's Afternoon News. Next, right here, it is KSL News Radio.
4: 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When I grow up, I want to be a director, because they get to talk to everybody about everything. 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
1: Segment here on KSL Brightside. I'm Ethan Millard here with Alex Keery. And Alex, I really wish that we had a couple more minutes with Amy, because it is, I'm super interested in this idea that you can kind of redefine success in a football team from where we are now. Because I know that college football has always had this element of personal development, right? Most of these young men that are playing college football, and when I say most, I mean nearly all of them, right?
2: Yeah.
1: All NFL football players used to be college players, but hardly any college players make it to the NFL.
2: And all the old guard coaches, by the way, are like, this is what's being lost
1: These young men at a certain point, they're going to move on and they're going to go into other work in the world.
2: This isn't real sports anymore because we're just paying these guys. They're not going to school for the right reasons and all that, all the old guard. I mean, there's frankly coaches that are just quitting because they're like, I'm not dealing with this anymore. Nick Saban, right? The most successful coach in the history of college football and certainly during my lifetime. And he's like, I'm not doing this anymore. It's not fun. It's not fun for me. We're not developing these young men anymore. But he was also saying that, though, making $12 million a year. So I always love when they're like, I'm trying to develop these young men, and they're just worried about getting paid. I'm like, why do you need to get $12 million? Why do you have to be a part owner of a Ferrari dealership, but also say these college kids need to shut up and just play? It's always a hard balance for me.
1: But I'll be really interested to see how this goes with Coach Scally, because we know what the expectations are now in football from a head football coach. It is so the bare minimum to not get fired is a record good enough for a bowl game, right? Now, the actual minimum is you've got to have a plan in place to get us to the playoffs, right? I mean, that's the real minimum is, are we making progress every year? And then once we get close enough, do you get us into the playoffs? Can you recruit? Can you help bring in the money to pay these players, which is part of that recruiting process, right? And so I'll be really interested to see if a strategy where the coach kind of pivots back to that personal development and kind of redefining success. I mean, the University of Utah is not the kind of place where they'll just let you hang out.
2: Oh, no, no, no. You know? Part of that's because of the standard they've already set. If you're at a cruddy university,
1: University of Utah is a big deal football school.
2: Yep, it is now.
1: And, you know, everyone wants these young men to be developed, but at a certain point, he's got to put points on the board and they've got to be good enough.
2: Yeah. And I'm interested. That's what everybody's tuned in to see is that we know what kind of assistant you were in your career. We know that you were the coach and waiting for a long time. Everybody's been anticipating this for a long, long time. What's it going to actually look like though? And how are you going to treat it? And that's all happening, by the way, while Kyle Whittingham felt like his time actually wasn't totally over, goes and takes a job at an even bigger university, with an even bigger, level of expectations for the people that are in there. I mean, it's fascinating to see all this thing go down. Hey, since I've already got you on the sports topic, Ethan, can I?
1: Yeah.
2: I feel like I don't get these very often because my sports background kind of makes me, want to lean these directions sometimes, but did you see that there's another city who joined the fray against Salt Lake?
1: Yes, I do. Sacramento.
2: So it was Vancouver a couple of weeks ago who just kind of floated a fake idea. Sacramento has officially put their name into the ring. They've kind of just they're telling the commissioner that they are making intentions of dating its daughter, and they want to make sure that they want to make sure that they're a part of this thing. And so I thought for our AI question of the day of our final segment should be in Sacramento, by the way, the whole Bay Area. I'll just tell you the quick beat on why it shouldn't matter. They just lost the Oakland A's. Oakland just lost the A's, right? The Bay Area lost the Athletics because they could not support that team. It was not a good baseball town anymore. And this is a historic team, right? I say that knowing that this is a team who has World Series under their belts. They were always a team who overperformed compared to what the payout was. They always had a small budget. You know, look at the movie Moneyball, right? You know, kind of what the history of that. They were able to do a lot with a little, and they figured out how to do it against the big dogs. Fine. Great story. But in the end, it needs to be a more profitable business. And so they're moving to Vegas, right? So they're moving the team there. And so that whole area, that Bay Area that already has the San Francisco Giants, but they've had the A's there forever. They feel like they can support another team in the Sacramento area with, a team, but that team would have to replace or be in place of a Salt Lake team. And yes, that Salt Lake team has been kind of high on the list. We know that Major League Baseball has said, yes, they do want to expand by 2029. So I'm asking ChatGPT, or not ChatGPT, what is this one? This is Copilot. I'm asking Copilot today, Copilot, our AI question of the day. Why is Salt Lake City so much better than Sacramento? Does that seem like a fair question?
1: It's exactly the right question.
2: Yeah. So why is Salt Lake City so much better? All right. So here we go. Lower cost of living, of course. That's a big one, right?
1: Still, are we sure? Double check the math.
2: I think compared to Sacramento, I think compared to Northern California, we're still okay. I think we're still okay. Still be able to say that, but I'm maybe not.
1: Anyone says better standard of living in Salt Lake, I never take that at face value anymore.
2: Right.
1: I always want to assume
2: it's a lie. Yeah. Access to the mountains or outdoor recreation. I'm like, I don't know if that's like a baseball team thing.
1: We're great. We're toast. Yeah. If these are the first two, access to mountains and standard of living, we're toast.
2: Hold on. Let me see here. Oh, here we go. Less traffic. Boom. Done. Right. That's the end of it. Right. So we win there.
1: That's it.
2: They also said scenery. Scenery is a big deal. Many people find the backdrop of the Wasatch Range much more dramatic than parts of Northern California. Here's what they say too. I really wanted to hold on. I'm gonna suggest something while we only have
1: you need to get
2: yeah, talk more trash.
1: Needs to be more mean. Yeah. Ask it to be more mean.
2: Be more mean
1: about Sacramento.
2: About Sacramento.
1: Yes. That's
2: okay. Okay. So now we're talking. So. If you're looking for a roast, here's what it says. Salt Lake City is people like to spend weekends for hiking, skiing, camping. Sacramento is where people spend weekends explaining that it's only 2 hours away from the places that they'd rather be. Oh, see, now we're talking.
1: This is what we need.
2: When people fly to Salt Lake City, they're usually going there on purpose. When people fly to Sacramento, it's a decent chance they're trying to actually just try to get to San Francisco or places like Lake Tahoe that people actually like. So again, in that same vein of nobody wants to go to Sacramento itself. They're just trying to get to other places. And I would say that that's probably the case for the baseball situation as well. They have $2 billion in funding that they say they're ready to hit the ground running with right now. They have renderings for everyone's got renderings nowadays though, Ethan. I can make a rendering right now with OpenAI and all these things.
1: Let me ask you a question. Cause there's one thing that's making me nervous because these are big cities and they're bringing it.
2: They're bigger.
1: Right?
2: Yeah.
1: They're bringing it.
2: Yeah.
1: So we all know Salt Lake City is better than that. Major League Baseball doesn't necessarily. The thing that I keep reading about and hearing about that sets Salt Lake apart is an established ownership group. The Millers used to own the Jazz, et cetera. They're known in professional sports.
2: Well, and
1: do you think that's enough? If everyone's got a couple billion dollars and 50 acres to develop, do you think just the Miller family being the Miller family, do you think that alone would be enough? Because it kind of sounds like from some of the reports I've read that it's kind of coming down to like stuff like that.
2: Yeah, let me say it quickly. You think that's enough? It's not just the Millers, and that's a huge part of it because they're going to be the owners. But it's also the fact that Salt Lake City is a cash cow for professional teams right now. And they can look at Sacramento and go, that's not necessarily the case. With
1: Salt Lake is ascendant. Yep.
2: They are ready to make money here, and you can make money here, and that's going to be the bigger deal. All right, Ethan, we'll talk to you tomorrow again. Stay right here on KSL News Radio.
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14: From ABC News, I'm Chuck Sievertson. Heated words, some of them four letters long, in a phone call between President Trump and Israeli Prime Minister Netanyahu Monday, according to sources familiar with it to ABC News. They say Trump called Netanyahu ungrateful and crazy, saying his escalation of war in Lebanon could wreck the Iran-U.S. talks. ABC News White House correspondent Karen Travers.
15: The president now says that talks are continuing, quote, at a rapid pace. That is very different than what we heard from Iranian state media, where they had indicated that talks had been suspended at this point because of the issue of Lebanon, that was such a flashpoint complicating these conversations right now with the United States.
14: It will obey a federal judge's ruling temporarily freezing the Trump administration's $1.8 billion funds, says the the Justice Department, the fund set up for people claiming injuries from the Biden years. Tax dollars would potentially go to January 6th rioters who attacked police officers. Texas Senator John Cornyn.
16: Was this a miscalculation of the president?
17: Yes, I guess I'd call it that.
14: Cornyn, a Republican, Senator Alyssa Slotkin, Michigan Democrat.
18: Democrats and Republicans should understand that U.S. taxpayer dollars should not be paid to people who have been convicted of violent crimes.
14: Trump administration's transgender military ban is likely unconstitutional, says a federal appeals court, allowing the ban for new recruits but blocking discharging current personnel. Defense Secretary Hegseth says, see you at the Supreme Court. Police say six people were killed Monday in shootings at three separate locations in Muscatine, Iowa, by the same gunman who took his own life, says Police Chief Tony Keyes.
19: The preliminary investigation indicates the shooting stemmed from a domestic dispute. At this time, all victims are believed to be family members of the deceased.
14: You're listening to ABC News.
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22: 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I'm Michelle Rowe, KSL's top local story this hour. Two UDOT vehicles hit in 2 days. That's why officials are making sure drivers know to move over when they see flashing lights. KSL News Radio's Heather Peterson has the details.
23: On Sunday night, a UDOT vehicle was hit while they were working on the express lanes in Utah County. Then this morning on I-15, a UDOT roadway safety specialist was helping jump a car on the side of the road when his UDOT vehicle was hit. The driver who hit them was catapulted into the middle of the freeway, causing major delays. Luckily, everyone was okay, but this wasn't the first time this UDOT crew member had been hit. He was rear-ended at 70 miles an hour after changing a tire back in 2021, a fatal incident for the driver and passenger who hit him.
22: UDOT says their roadside responders risk their lives every day to help people, so it's important drivers move over if emergency responders or anyone else is parked on the side of the road. Salt Lake City officials has more competition in the race for a Major League Baseball expansion team. Sacramento is now placing a bid. Their coalition says they have nearly $2 billion in funding in place as well as land for a new stadium. However, KSL Sports and MLB insider Brian Priest says Salt Lake City still has one major advantage, and that's established owners in the Miller family.
24: We saw how good they were with the Jazz. I mean, sure, they never won a championship, but they were a solid, stable franchise for 3+ decades.
22: That was a key reason USA's Today Bob's Nightingale said Salt Lake is the heavy favorite for the Western expansion team. Traffic and weather together brought to you by UCCU. You deserve to love where you bank. We have a new crash in Lehigh. This is northbound I-15 at the 2100 North exit. It is off to the right. So again, move over and give crews some room on that slow lane to work on that crash. Also a crash westbound in Provo Canyon west of Briderville Falls. KSL weather, lows in the 50s overnight, low 80s and partly cloudy tomorrow. Things really heat up Saturday with a high around 94 degrees. Right now it's fair skies and 68 degrees. I'm Michelle Rowe, KSL News Radio, 102.7 FM, 1160 AM and KSLNewsRadio.com, Utah's news, traffic, and weather station.
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34: Well, it is campaign season, and just ahead of the primary elections later this month, Senate President Stuart Adams is calling for the proposed data center in Box Elder County to be shrunk by 75%. Greg Skordas, is that enough to appease people in that area?
2: I don't know. I looked at the letter that he wrote to the Mr. O'Leary from the data center, the guy who's sort of heading it up, and it says I demand, and then he goes through 6 things, and I think that it looks good for the electorate. I think it looks good for the people in the state of Utah who are upset. But if you look at the demands, there's only one that's really very concrete, and that was to shrink the size of the project. Even if you shrink it by 75%, you're still looking at 10,000 acres. I mean, for a project that could probably get by on 30 acres. And then the other ones are work with, enter into, incorporate some ideas, cooperate with state agencies. I mean, they're very, very vague. I mean, he comes out of the chute really looking like, boy, I'm really taking this seriously and I want to do something. But if you read it closely, and which I guess we do as lawyers, it doesn't really say a lot.
34: Okay. Well, we do have several questions about his announcement this morning. We asked him to join our show, but he couldn't make it work with his schedule.
2: Yeah, we want to know what you think about this. His call to shrink the size of the data center. Will you be on board with the plans now, or is there more that you'd want? Text us on the KSL text line at 57500 and let us know what you think. Is shrinking the size enough, or are there other things you'd like to see put into this agreement as we move forward?
34: So it's interesting to me. I've read through it, and I agree with you. So going from 40,000 acres, it's a footprint. Remember, it's not where all the buildings are.
2: Right.
34: To down to 10,000, that's still significantly huge. But also, like, one of the things I saw about water stewardship, commit to implementing the latest available technology that minimizes water consumption and to using only the water reasonably necessary for its operations. Well, that's vague enough to say, well, I needed the gazillion gallons of water, so I only used what was necessary.
1: Yeah, only use what you absolutely need to. Yeah, so I that's what bothered me about it, because I saw this letter. I thought, wow, wonder what's going on here with Adams. But then you read the letter, and it really is, I'll just say, milquetoast a little bit in terms of what he's requesting here.
34: It's interesting to me, too, that it was... It's kind of after the fact, right? And we have a lot of things happening after the fact. So at the end of the week, last week, I think it was on Friday, during our show, actually, Governor Cox issued an executive order calling for more transparency and specific guidelines, I guess, to new data centers coming into the state. There's, in fact, I saw Salt Lake Tribune headline this morning that, you know, the Box Elder County Attorney said, we're not going to put these referenda proposals on the ballot for November.
1: Because they're administrative and not.
34: And the they're administrative, not legislative. And the Salt Lake Tribune headline is like, people are really mad now. Right?
1: It's plainly legislative. If you look at what we talk about legislatively, which is changing, you know, land use, you know, the way you not necessarily zoning, but I'm trying to think of the right word, but just the way you manage and maintain land is certainly something that's not just administrative in nature.
34: Yeah. So we did put a question out to our listeners on social media, on Facebook, and asked if people thought this would, what they thought about this potential reduction in the proposed size. People aren't very happy. I'll just say that. So Kira says Utah's primary right now is like when the survivor villain realizes they're making it to the final three, but they have no friends on the jury.
1: Right.
34: Holly says, good name, by the way.
1: Yeah.
34: Holly says they need to build the data centers around the Great Lakes region where there's plenty of fresh water and not in deserts. Alicia says it's a start, but keep going. Also, his actions are performative and only because elections are coming up. Edwin, he's feeling the electoral heat.
1: That's the heat, the best one right there. I mean, they're all good, but yeah. And he's in a little bit of a dogfight. He hasn't had, at least that I know of, a material challenge. Maybe he has.
34: So he had multiple challengers, and he had a challenger that left convention with him. I think President Adams got 55%. And the convention challenger got 45, and I'm sorry, I'm going to have to look up his name. But there's also up there, he has another challenger that got on the ballot by signatures. Remind me of her name. She was the Weber University attorney.
1: Oh, yeah, yes. Yeah, I can't think of her name.
34: Oh, my gosh. Right. We're terrible.
1: No, it's okay.
34: It's coming off a weekend. I don't know. okay, so... we have a texter who says Utah should have had a building moratorium 30 years and we would not have a water problem 30 years ago. So we've got the water. We've got Susan on Facebook that says, no, why do we need it? We don't need it. They need surveillance. We don't need this stupid thing. We don't have the water. And we've got multiple people on Facebook who are saying, how about 100% reduction?
1: Yeah, I mean, how about 99% reduction and just make it like all the other data centers around the country and not something that is taking this huge footprint? I mean, you know, we've got data centers all over, and this one seems to be of such a magnitude. I mean, the energy use alone, and he doesn't talk about energy use here in this thing at all. It talks about heat capture, but nothing about the energy use that I can see, which was the biggest concern for a lot of people.
34: Yeah.
1: That it doubles our state's energy consumption in overnight. And puts us on par with New York City in terms of energy use. I mean, the size and magnitude of this has the potential to do so much. And I think that the founders of this, the people that brought this together, O'Leary and his team, were thinking all along, this is desert, nobody cares, we're going to build this big structure, it's just going to go through and nobody's going to do anything. The county commission's on board. It seemed like the county attorney was arguably on board a little bit. And no one will care. Well, then people started caring.
34: Yeah.
1: And the more that we learned about it, the more people cared more and more and more and more. And O'Leary hasn't done himself any favors either by attacking the people.
34: No, he keeps doubling down.
1: By attacking the people that are concerned about this, saying that they're paid for, they're not locals, they're Chinese, they're all kinds of foreigners, and things that haven't proved to be accurate necessarily.
34: And he has said follow the money, which is interesting because people have been following the money, and where they see that it's going is not where O'Leary thinks it's going. It's not going to protesters. It's going to people who are supporting this center, right? There's a huge lobbying effort behind this, as you might imagine, and generous campaign contributions to people who support it, as you might imagine.
1: Yeah, that's something that people need to take a close look at, is where the lobbying efforts have gone, where the money has gone, and we'll follow that more closely. But that's been something interesting. Just in the last month, I mean, who thought about data centers as being something to be our opening subject? But it gets more and more interesting every day.
34: It does. I have one final one. This is from Alex on Facebook, who says, I would prefer a 75% reduction in the number of elected officials who repeatedly ignore their constituents.
1: Good for you.
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14: Hi, this is Doug Wright. 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
1: Inside Sources. Well, a series of legal blows against the president this weekend, setting off a firestorm of angry social media posts by the president over the weekend.
34: Among the legal troubles President Trump finds himself in is the settlement between the president as a private citizen and the president, meaning the federal government.
1: Yeah, this was a real conflict that I think a lot of people felt that he had when he was suing the IRS and was both the plaintiff and representative of the IRS.
34: Right.
1: But a federal judge has now essentially reopened the president's lawsuit against the IRS after allegations of fraud surrounding the settlement of the case. ABC's Rachel Scott has more.
0: A judge ruling that not a single dollar could be handed out until further legal deliberations over whether or not this is in fact legal. Then just hours later, the president suffered yet another setback. A judge in a different jurisdiction ruling that neither the president nor his hand-picked board had the authority to rename the Kennedy Center. That judge now giving the Trump administration 14 days to take down the president's name from that building, insisting Congress gave this Kennedy Center its name and only Congress can remove.
34: So we're going to talk more in depth on the Kennedy Center portion in our next segment. But this whole there's two components, it feels like, two separate maybe, I guess, occurrences over the weekend with the IRS settlement. One is the anti-weaponization fund, and one is a judge saying, hey, I'm going to like reopen this.
1: Yeah, it was interesting to see what happened here, because what happened was 35 retired judges filed a petition in this case. 35 That's, retired judges.
34: Is that unusual? Because it sounds unusual.
1: It's highly unusual.
34: Okay.
1: And what the importance of that to me is not so much that they're more important than anyone else, but in terms of filing a legal proceeding, they're more important than pretty much anyone else. And I was just checking on their standing, how they'd have a petition to do this. What they're claiming is that under a rule of federal law, if there's a fraud on the court, if you're claiming that something happened that was a fraud on the court, we all have standing. You know what I mean?
34: So somehow the court was defrauded.
1: Yeah,
34: right.
1: And here's how they're claiming that the court was defrauded, because on day one, the judge is told this case is settled, dismiss it. And so she dismisses it. See you later. Goodbye. The next day, this deal comes forward that says, oh, now that that case is dismissed, we have set up this fund. In other words, the fund was arguably tied to the dismissal. The judge didn't know that. She just thought, well, the case is over. See you later. Bye. And that Trump was dismissing his lawsuit.
34: Interesting.
1: So then all of a sudden we learn about this $1.8 billion settlement fund that's set up. And more importantly, I think to some of the people here, the immunity that Trump, his family, and his organizations would have to the IRS, that they could not be investigated for anything that happened up to that time, just no matter what. So people are like, wait a minute, how do you do that? And where's the self-dealing there? But I think a lot of people are really upset about this fund as well. So these judges came in and they filed it sort of under two theories. One is, like I said, the fraud on the court. And the other one, we call it an amicus brief, which means a friend of the court.
34: Yeah, mm-hmm.
1: We think that we have a friendly decision here to tell the court, and you should know about this. And so the judge is like, time out, and has put the kibosh to it right away.
34: So is this the same judge that then dismissed the case, and now she's saying, hey, wait a minute, you have to come back and talk to me?
1: Yes, that's the way I see it. She reopened the case because it was her case. That's the way I see it.
34: Okay.
1: And of course, the judge, you know, is going to be under the gun a little bit. But it was her case to begin with, and they're claiming that she was defrauded, and so she's like, okay, time out. We're gonna put this, and now she's looking, actually, sort of launching an inquiry into it.
34: Wow.
1: Saying, well, let's find out what happened.
34: Okay, so then related to this, but maybe not exactly the same, is this fund, the $1.776 billion fund. And it's, I know that it's on hold and nothing can move forward right now until the lawsuit progresses. But January 6th, defendants sued to block the fund altogether. There's a 2-week pause right now, but they had, in fact, I think as we were talking about it last week, there's like really short turnaround for each side to be able to submit arguments in front of the judge.
1: Yeah. So under both of these theories now, people are not going to be able to collect on that fund either. Under the first theory that we talked about, that whole setup is going to be set aside, or two, that the fund being set up was wrong and we need to revisit how that was done and whether or not we could even have people pay. But at any rate, nobody's going to collect any money from that, at least for the time being. We'll see what happens and whether or not people can still make application. Of course, they're still going to be making application. People have already made a ton of them, but nobody's going to get any money yet until we figure out what was really behind all this. So whether it was, you know, copacetic, I guess, for lack of a better word.
5: I don't know what that word means.
1: Appropriate.
5: Okay.
1: You know.
5: Okay. So I'm trying to, I am reading articles. This one particularly is in Politico.com, but there's a bunch of them from over the weekend. But the judge in this IRS case, it seems like she is indicating that somehow this might have been a frivolous lawsuit, to quote, force a settlement. And then that the judges who filed, those 35 judges, argued that the suit appeared untimely because it was filed well after the expiration of a 2-year statute of limitations, which is really interesting to me as well.
1: Right, right. Yeah. So they're looking, that's just another layer of concern about the case is, wait a minute, this may not have even been a legitimate lawsuit to begin with. For one thing, it was frivolous. It didn't have merit. And for another thing, it was beyond the statute of limitations. It shouldn't have been filed. So they're looking at the underlying lawsuit.
5: But she dismissed it because she heard that they were dropping it? Is that how it worked?
1: Well, so Trump files a lawsuit. And if you're a plaintiff and you file a lawsuit, you can, obviously with the consent of the other party, dismiss it at any time. Like saying, okay, I filed this lawsuit. I'm suing this person. Right. But I think it's settled. I don't want to do it anymore. I asked that it be dismissed. Of course, the defendant's almost always going to say, sure, dismiss it. And so they did. So Trump voluntarily dismissed it. And everyone seemed like that was a great idea. What he didn't tell them was that the next day they were going to, and here's the problem with the $1.8 billion is that it was filed in a stipulation that had the court case number on it. So it was tied to the court case.
5: But the judge didn't even know anything about it.
1: Well, because it came after she had dismissed the case. Wow. So suddenly this stipulation comes and it purports to have the support of the court by having the court case. It's like a legal filing. And you know, I don't know that a judge would have or legally could have dismissed this case given that understanding. I think a judge would have said, whoa, wait a minute. We're dismissing this case and you're setting up this $1.8 billion fund. Let's talk about it. But she'd already dismissed it, so she didn't have an ability to do anything.
5: And also, what about this statement that the U.S. was forever barred from auditing the tax returns of the Trump family and businesses?
1: Okay, so there's two different theories on that. Forever is the word that I'm not sure was right, but they were forever barred from prosecuting them for things known to date. Some people think that means that
5: forever.
1: they could commit tax fraud the next day and they'd have a King's X. The way I read it was that what they said was you from this day forward cannot prosecute anything that you know about the Trump organization, him personally, his family, for anything that's occurred up to that date. I think even that would be really, really pushing the boundaries of legal, you know, jargon. But some people thought it meant, oh, he has freedom for life. I don't think there's any way anyone could agree to something like that.
5: Yeah. Okay.
1: Still, I mean, when you talk about tax fraud and lawsuits, I mean, you can't just say King's X.
5: So this is sure. So the judge, the same judge that wants to reopen this whole case, questioned, as I understand it, this forever deal because only Todd Blanche signed the provision. And we've talked about this before on this show. There was no IRS person who signed on to it. There wasn't a judge. It was just Todd Blanche who said, this is the agreement now.
1: And you know who Todd Blanche was before he was a...
5: Yeah, he was President Trump's personal attorney, okay, trying to represent him against...
1: This just looks so bad. I mean, I'm sorry. This just... And I, you could imagine these 35 judges going, wait a minute, we have to do something. And so they did. I mean, and the judge who had the case said, okay, we're going to just put everything back to where it was before and reevaluate...
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5: The Management Minute is a service of the MBA program in the John M. Huntsman School of Business at Utah State University. I'm Professor Scott Hammond. Sweden is the leading European tech innovator by many measures, but it is also giving up screens in schools. Yes, going back to books. Whether or not this is a good idea is not for me to say, but it's clear that every time we embrace a new technology, we let go of something. Research says that current technology creates less social confidence, more anxiety about work, and a blurring of work and family values. Yes, we're more productive, but we sleep less and have higher stress. In my world, the cell phone has all but killed dinner conversation. 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AI brings targeted information fast, so I don't need to call my friends for advice or information. We can't put the genie of technology back into the bottle, but we can learn to manage it better. Learn more about the human side of enterprise with an MBA from Utah State University. 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I'm Scott Hammond. Hope to see you in one of our classes.
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7: The president is not happy about a judge's order that was blocking the renovation of the Kennedy Center and the addition of his name, President Trump's name, to the famed entertainment venue.
8: Yeah, and Trump blasted a federal judge over the weekend, saying the judge was, quote, an anti-Trump hater. He predicted that the center would soon close and probably never open again, that it was a failed center and it was unsafe.
7: And already the president's name has been taken off the building. The letters were pried off to cheers and applause from onlookers below.
8: Yeah, it was interesting because the judge gave them 2 weeks to take the name off. It took them about an hour. They got it very quickly. So I was trying to find out by what authority a judge was even looking at this case. You know, like if somebody put their name on the Delta Center, like how can a judge change that? But the Kennedy Center is a little different, and it was named by Congress. And the judge said Congress gave the Kennedy Center its name and only Congress can change the name. That it's, and I don't know that it's really a government institution, but clearly a quasi-government institution.
7: Sure.
8: And so the judge found that they needed to act appropriately there, and also said that the board's decision to close it for a couple of years for renovations was ill-informed, seemingly preordained, with no regard to their legal obligations. So the judge offered Trump sort of two blows here. One, you can't close it, and two, you can't put your name on it.
7: So I know the president was really unhappy. He was very, very active on Truth Social over the weekend. One of the posts that he wrote said, cancel it. Just like I canceled my involvement with the failing and unsafe to be in Kennedy Center because a highly conflicted, crooked federal judge said I should not be allowed to spend my time and money in order to make the center great again. So he's basically saying he's going to walk away from it, which is interesting to me. It's also interesting to me that this decision came down on JFK's birthday. It was John F. Kennedy's birthday, and it was the judge saying, look, you can't do this.
8: Yeah, so the board, here's another thing. Trump is the current chairman of the board.
7: That's right.
8: The board got slammed. So
7: he ousted everybody.
8: Yeah, so I don't know whether he'll continue to be the board chair. I don't think he possibly could. I don't know that would be consistent with the judge's ruling, where she claims the board acted without following their legal obligations.

0: it took not very long for the name to actually come down.
1: Yeah, and the judge did agree with that and said the board overstepped their statutory bounds by adding his name. Congress gave the Kennedy Center its name. Congress is the only agency that can change the name.
0: Yeah. So she, Joyce Beatty, this representative, she was a trustee of the Kennedy Center. Her civil complaint challenged the renaming, and she was stripped of her voting rights by the board in May 2025. So if you remember, they had board members. They were replaced by President Trump, and then he put himself as the chair of the board. So when the board said, yeah, we're going to put this on, everybody who maybe had a different opinion had already been removed from the board.
1: Yeah, and Trump said this, that the center was rusted, rotted, rat and bug infested, and that the new building would have been incomparable.
0: So the judge in this case said this injunction will not prevent the center from moving forward with the capital repair work that it has planned, but it's not going to be shut down. It's probably not going to be encased in gold leaf, and it will not have President Trump's name on the outside of it.
1: You know, this follows the other thing that we talked about the last break, you know, dealing with the whole, weaponization fund and how that was set up and the lawsuit against the IRS and whatnot. I mean, just a bad weekend for the president legally, two cases that shut him down. He's got to be upset. And of course, he's angry at the judges as usual. When a judge doesn't rule in his favor, he takes it out on the judges. Sounds like something we do right here in Utah once in a while. It's just troublesome for me as an attorney, but judges just do what they think is right. And this judge did what he thought was right. Nonetheless, he's now being sort of attacked personally by the president, which is unfortunate.
0: Yeah, and you know, it's part of the process. And I think what's happening here is we are seeing some of the checks and balances that are meant to be there in our Constitution. And it's interesting as we start to approach the nation's 250th birthday that we are seeing that some of these institutions are holding, right? That they're saying, look, we can't just undo all of, you know, you can't just do whatever you want. There are checks and balances.
1: You mentioned that the lawsuit was brought by a representative, a congressional representative.
0: Yeah.
1: So that I didn't know that. I just knew why it was brought, that it was against congressional approval. But being brought by a member of Congress makes perfect sense because she has standing. I mean, if Congress is supposed to act,
0: yeah,
1: and they didn't, she can say, hey, somebody usurped our power.
0: And she was an ex officio member of the board, right? And that was one of the things that the judge said in his statement. So, in fact, the judge ordered that her voting rights be restored. They were removed in May of 2025. And in the decision, the judge writes this, the center's organic statute makes no distinction between the powers of general and ex officio trustees. Nothing in the statute permits the board to discriminate categorically between the two as to fundamental trustee rights. A stripping ex officio trustees of their voting rights runs afoul of common law trust principles incorporated into the statute. Anyway, so she had double standing, right? So she was an ex officio member of the board that had her voting rights stripped. And then she was also, she's a member of Congress.
1: You know, there are so many things we do to honor our former leaders, including our former presidents. We name libraries after them. We name buildings after them. We put their picture on money. We name
0: after they're dead,
1: after they're gone, and after we want to remember their legacy. But Trump is doing so much to preserve his legacy now. He's got his picture on the $200 bill.
0: Well, okay. So he doesn't yet. That doesn't exist yet, but there's a proposal for that. And basically Congress is the only place that gets to approve how money is changed, like how new money happens. The $100 bill took 10 years to get changes approved. So the fact that this could even be considered before July, it's not going to happen. And there are many members of Congress that are like, yeah, absolutely not. We do not put living presidents' faces on our currency.
1: And then, of course, the proposed change, the big arch like the Arc de Triomphe in Paris that would be the Trump Arch that would really make a mess of the mall in there in Washington, D.C. Well, again, those are some interesting legal rulings. You've got to hand it to the courts for standing up to the plate and for the lawyers and people from both sides that brought these issues. We'll follow up with those as they get to the appeals court and the trial court.
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5: Really ugly clouds coming over from the north.
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7: The ridgeline is imposing the escarpments, the drops.
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12: Okay, I need to clear up something from the last segment, and that is that the letters for renaming the Kennedy Center, the Trump and Kennedy Center, that the Trump's name is still on the door. We got caught up in an AI video that showed some people removing it, but they are not yet removed. The judge ordered them to be removed, but they're still there as far as we know.
13: That darn AI.
12: Yeah. Well, Ron McBride, Urban Meyer, and Kyle Whittingham all have one thing in common, and that is they are all legendary head coaches for the Utah Utes football team, and there's now a new coach who's taken over the helm, Morgan Scalley, who we've all been really excited about for some time.
13: He sat down with KSL Podcast News Show, Coach's Book Club, to talk about the book that's influenced his life and his coaching, Ego is the Enemy by Ryan Holiday, a book I've read, by the way.
12: Oh, really? Mm-hmm. Yeah. And the co-host of the Coach's Book Club, Amy Donaldson, joins us with more on today's new episode with the new head coach of the Running Utes. Amy, thanks for joining us this morning.
14: Hey, thanks for having me.
13: So let's just, can you give us kind of an overview? And then we have just a sample from the episode that dropped today. So tell us about this one a little bit.
14: I am so excited. I know I said that, I say it every time, but this conversation was so interesting. I mean, I have wondered how, I've known Morgan for quite a while because I covered Utah football for starting about a decade ago. And I've wondered like how it was going to be for him to take over for basically a legend. But when I thought about it, Urban is his own legend and McBride is his own, and he's been there through all of them. So they're all mentors to him. But really his journey and how he evolved and how he got into coaching, it's really kind of a boot camp in leadership. And it's been, it was fascinating to talk to him. And I love the clip that you guys are going to play where he talks about, we asked him what he took from each of the men that he's worked for. And so, yeah, I love what he said about Urban.
12: Yeah. Let's play that right now.
15: Urban's fingerprints very much still in the program today, 20 plus years later.
13: Well,
15: still.
13: If they're on you.
15: 23 years, 20 years later.
16: 100%.
15: You're quoting Urban to today's team.
16: I would say yes.
13: Or you're using master motivator. Like, I'm always curious, because one of the things I think is the toughest ask of coaches is you can't control what someone does or doesn't do. Like, when you're seeing eyes on them, you can a little bit, but and with playing time, you have some carrots and some sticks.
16: Right.
13: But that deep feeling that seeing in you what maybe you don't see, that how did he bring that out? Like,
16: he understood that all roles matter, that not everyone's going to be a starter. So how do I get those guys that aren't starters to really believe in their importance of the journey?
15: Did he talk to them?
16: 100%. Yeah. Now, you know, I think where he, you know, the freshman had to become the juniors and seniors. And so he would somewhat, I wouldn't say talk down to them, but he wouldn't necessarily show them the type of love that he did your juniors and seniors. And so that's where I think, you know,
13: that can get, you earn that investment a little bit.
16: You have to earn it, right? Whereas I think I don't care who you are, you have to breed that belief in people. And then,
13: well, Ron was going to invest in you from day one. You might have
16: to earn. you have to become us type of a deal, yeah. Right? And so, but, you know, I have nothing but just gratitude for Urban and what he did for me.
17: So, Amy, let me ask you this. Tell us a little bit about the book that he chose to talk about.
14: Sure. Ego is the Enemy. Fascinating book. Interestingly, it was a book that I sort of resisted at the beginning. I was like, I don't know about this. If you're into Stoicism or you take the newsletter, the Daily Stoic, that's Ryan Holiday. He wrote another book called The Obstacle is the Way, which is also highly recommended by this coaching staff. But it's really about how you get out of your own way and why feeling like you need something or it's about you is actually going to be, it's going to hold you back. And what happens when you let go of this need to get credit or to be part of, to control the outcome. If you just focus on doing the work that matters or finding your purpose and get your ego out of the way, like the possibilities are endless. And he uses some of his own experiences in the book. And then he talks a lot about historical figures, some who have wanted credit and some who have not wanted credit. And it's really fascinating to see just the difference in history and then look at what's happening now. And really just looking around college sports right now and even pro sports, what kind of coaches are having success and how are they doing it? And just seeing those little differences. So it's a really fascinating book and a very fascinating conversation.
12: Okay, Holly, you indicated that you had read the book. What attracted you to it? And what can you add to what Amy just said?
17: I think it's part, look, and it's been a little while, but I think it's part of this idea of how do you not get emotionally attached? So the obstacle is the way, same kind of thing, right? How do you not get emotionally attached to stuff that's happening in your life? How can you use it as a way to grow? Right. And I don't know if I'm summarizing that correctly or not, Amy, but that's what I remember let's not get so wrapped up in ourselves.
14: Yeah. I think I would add, like, it's not taking it personally. Yeah. Right. So I think one of the reasons I love that conversation, we had a discussion about Ron McBride, and Ron McBride is about connections. He cares about people. And so, interestingly, they all do a similar thing, like making you feel like whatever you have to offer is important, but they do it in a very different way. And I think that, you know, there's this idea that for Ron McBride, you're inherently valuable. You show up, you're a person, he loves you. That's what it takes. Right. But then there's this earning, you know, earn your way up a ladder. That's more what I'm used to in college or in athletics, right. Or in sports, like you have to earn your way into the inner circle. You have to earn trust, that kind of stuff. It's just a really interesting look at sort of the insides of, I think Morgan Scali's probably a combination of these guys, but what I have found really interesting is this marriage of, like, I mean, we all know Kyle Whittingham was this old style, you know, he reminds me a lot of my dad, you know, Marine, former cop, you know, just, you know, toughness. And Morgan's toughness, but vulnerability in a way that I haven't really experienced in college football very often. And it was really intriguing, especially with all the coaching debates we have on, like with the U.S. men's soccer team, seeing those press conferences and then having these conversations with the Utah football coaches, because we're going to interview three more of his staff. It really points out to me the way leadership and coaching have evolved and are continuing to evolve, and really to be successful are going to have to continue to evolve.
12: Amy, I think a lot of us think of Morgan Scali as being a wit guy, but I didn't realize that he had been around for Urban Meyer. And you say Ron McBride, he was around in the McBride days. He must be like a player.
14: McBride. He was a player. So okay. McBride, Don Eck is the coach who was an assistant coach who basically got Ron McBride to believe in him. And he came on, he went, served a mission and then came back into the program. But yeah, and it was Kyle Whittingham who talked him into switching positions. And he's told the story a lot about how he says, I want to be a running back. And he says, well, I want to play center field for the Mets, you know? So, he says that's a true story. That's the way it was. Like, we all want things. Do you want to be successful? Do you want to help the team? And I think that's one of the things that they all had in common in their different ways. They're very different men, very different. And is that they bring you into this, like, they get you to believe in the whole, in the mission of the team. And that's really what a successful coach does. However you get there, that's the question, right? That's the thing. And to do that, he would say that the way the book has helped him is you don't take, it's not about you. It's not so the coach doesn't look bad. It's not so the coach gets, you know, more. It's because this, because football is an amazing classroom. It's an amazing way to look at your life.
17: So, Amy, where can listeners find this episode then?
14: It's on the KSL Sports YouTube page, and then you can listen to it audio only. That's only if you want to see the amazing video. But yeah, I know we all love the video options these days, but you can listen to it as you're working out, you know, on the stair climber next to Witt while you're on any of the normal apps.
17: And then just a follow up. You said you're going to interview three more people from his staff. Will those also drop as separate episodes some point in the future?
14: Yeah, every Monday, new episodes come out. The next one is Joe D'Orazio, who's the new GM up at Utah football. And that's a really new position. And he was absolutely fascinating. I mean, they were so fascinating. I'm writing stories about the things we learned in the conversations. And then we'll have Kevin McGivin, who's the offensive coordinator, and Sharif Shah, who's the defensive coordinator, who a lot of people think they know, but, you know, there's lots to learn about Sharif. Oh, yeah. And then the last episode of the month will be the follow-up with Coach Scally, where we really go deep on the lessons in the book.
12: All you know, right. I taught Sharif at the University Law School.
17: Wow.
12: could have been an incredible lawyer.
14: You, I think it was you. You turned him against the law. Like, he graduated law school and went straight into coaching.
12: Yeah. I'll take the blame on that one.
17: All right. Thanks, Amy. That was Amy Donaldson, KSL Podcast Executive Director.
18: Stolen Voices of Dole Valley, a gripping new 9-part investigative podcast about a serial killer you've probably never heard of, Warren Forrest. A sadistic predator who prowled the Pacific Northwest in the early 70s. He hid behind the deeds of Ted Bundy, and he's only been convicted of 2 murders, but is suspected of many more. Since the release of Stolen Voices of Dole Valley, a witness identified in the podcast could lead investigators to the remains of Jamie Grissom.
19: He ran into the woods. He said he stumbled. As he fell down, he looks up and sees the body of a young woman.
18: 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This cold case is now red hot. 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And make sure to hit that subscribe button so you don't miss out on the latest breaking news.
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33: From ABC News, I'm Chuck Sievertson. A threat or an advisory? If needed, he has a plan to pull customs officers from airports in so-called sanctuary cities that don't cooperate with immigration police to boost security at the Delaney Hall Detention Center in Newark, New Jersey. That from Homeland Security Secretary Mark Wayne Mullen. He responded to demonstrators protesting conditions inside.
34: There's not one thing that they can say that they're doing that is outside the law that they are mandated to do, that Congress has the one that mandated them to do so.
35: This is very in line with what we're hearing across the board, across the country. All allegations that DHS has strongly denied, by the way. But just a few weeks ago, the Department of Justice for California released a report documenting what they said, worsening conditions at seven ICE facilities across the state. And then just over the weekend, just a couple days ago, the ACLU sued the government over what they said is inhumane conditions, sexual abuse and physical abuse at the Camp East Montana in El Paso.
33: ABC's Armando Garcia. It will obey a federal judge's ruling temporarily freezing the Trump administration's $1.8 billion fund, says the Justice Department. The fund set up for people claiming injuries from the Biden years. Tax dollars would potentially go to January 6th rioters who attacked police officers. Senator John Cornyn, Texas Republican.
36: Was this a miscalculation of the president?
37: Yes, I guess I'd call it that.
33: Senator Mark Kelly, Arizona Democrat.
38: This thing's a disgrace. Let's call this what it is. This is corruption in broad daylight.
33: There were four-letter words between President Trump and Israeli Prime Minister Netanyahu in a Monday phone call, say sources familiar with it to ABC News. Trump saying Israel's escalation of attacks in Lebanon could wreck the Iran war talks. Sources said Trump accused Netanyahu of being ungrateful. You're listening to ABC News.
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19: So right now, a judge in Provo is getting ready to announce several decisions regarding the Charlie Kirk murder case.
20: Yeah, the judge is expected. He just took the bench, and when he starts giving his ruling, we'll break away to that. But he's expected to make a decision about the future of public access for the trial and the preliminary hearing against Tyler Robinson. He's also going to address calls by the defense attorneys who want to sanction the Utah County Attorney's Office because they spoke to the media about the case after they were told not to. We're waiting for 4th District Judge Tony Graff to take the bench. He's already taken the bench, but to enter his ruling on this, and let's go to that court right now.
21: I'll start with the ruling and order addressing the defendant's motion for order to show cause. Defendant Tyler Robinson filed a motion for an order to show cause, docket 504, seeking an order requiring Utah County Attorney Jeff S. Gray and Deputy Utah County Attorney Chris Ballard to appear in court and show cause why they should not be held in contempt for violating the pretrial and trial publicity order originally issued on September 16, 2025, and amended on December 15, 2025. And as I'm reading this, I'm going to be filing my written rulings. And so I'm going to omit the citations to the dockets in case, but that will be in its full form. The motion is fully briefed. The court heard oral arguments on May 19th, 2026. Having considered the papers and the oral arguments, the court now rules and orders as follows. Defendant alleges that the conduct occurred outside the immediate view and presence of the court. Thus, Section 78B-6-302 sub 2 requires defendant to file an affidavit or statement detailing the facts constituting the contempt, which statement, together with the subsequent court order, forms the basis of the contempt charge. Defendant's April 16, 2026 declaration of counsel in support of the order to show cause satisfies that requirement. In the declaration, defense counsel identifies the alleged conduct and provides specific examples. Defense counsel asserts that Utah County Attorney Jeff S. Gray and Deputy County Attorney Chris Ballard violated the court's pretrial publicity order by making specific statements to various news outlets, including TMZ, USA Today, Fox News, Political Facts, and others. Accordingly, the court grants defendant's motion for order to show cause. The issuance of this order reflects a determination that defendant has made a sufficient preliminary showing under Utah law to warrant further proceedings and does not constitute a finding of contempt. An evidentiary hearing will take place during a portion of the previously scheduled June 12, 2026 proceeding. The purpose of the hearing is to determine whether the evidence establishes the elements of contempt, namely whether the Utah County Attorney's Office and its representatives knew what was required under the court's pretrial publicity order. The respondents had the ability to comply with that order and the respondents, by making specific statements to various media outlets, intentionally failed or refused to comply with the pretrial publicity order. Because defendant seeks an order for civil rather than criminal contempt, and because the focus of the claims is on the potential impact the disseminated statements may have had on the potential jury pool, the court respectfully declines to issue an order compelling the Utah County Attorney's Office to produce the requested discovery. Each side will have 1 hour and 30 minutes to present evidence, after which the court will take the issue under advisement and issue a ruling at a future date. This is the order of the court. And that concludes the first ruling by this court. Turning to the second issue. This is regarding defendant's motion in limine to close portions of the preliminary hearing testimony and seal preliminary hearing exhibits. Defendant Tyler James Robinson seeks to close portions, if not all, of the preliminary hearing and to seal preliminary hearing exhibits. The motion has been fully briefed and oral arguments were heard on May 19th, 2026. At oral arguments, the parties agreed that neither the public nor the media should be permitted to inspect or copy exhibits presented at the preliminary hearing, except as published in court as part of the hearing. With the issue of the exhibits resolved, the court turns to the closure of the preliminary hearing itself. The public and the media enjoy a presumptive right to access court proceedings, including preliminary hearings. A party seeking to close a preliminary hearing must show that adverse publicity traceable to the opening hearing poses a realistic likelihood of prejudice to a fair trial to overcome this presumption. The party seeking closure must also show there are no less restrictive alternative means to ensure the integrity and impartiality of the jury. Public access to the judicial two judicial proceedings also serve in an important role in maintaining confidence in the fairness and transparency of the judicial process. This court finds these showings have not been made here. First, the motion does not identify with sufficient specificity that the evidence, if presented in a public proceeding, would create a realistic likelihood of prejudice to defendant's right to a fair trial. Despite receiving notice of the state's witnesses and exhibits for the preliminary hearing, the motion raises generalized concerns regarding hearsay and the expert reports without identifying particular evidence warranting closure. Furthermore, much of the evidence the state indicated it intends to offer during the preliminary hearing is already in the public arena and was identified in the information and probable cause statement. The possibility that evidence introduced at the preliminary hearing may later be ruled inadmissible at trial does not, standing alone, bar the public from the courtroom. The court, however, acknowledges defendant's pending motion in limine to preclude 1102 evidence and reserve ruling on that issue until the matter has been fully briefed and heard. Even assuming specific evidence has been identified that could present a risk to defendant's constitutional right to a fair trial, if publicly disclosed, the motion does not establish that a no less restrictive alternative remains available. Several methods remain available to protect the defendant's right to a fair trial, including enlarging the veneer of potential jurors, utilizing detailed juror questionnaires, and conducting thorough voir dire, all methods routinely used to safeguard a defendant's constitutional rights. For these reasons, the court respectfully denies defendant's motion. This is the order of the court. Counsel, I will go ahead and sign these orders, and it will be uploaded to the docket today. And with that, I believe we have our next hearing on June 12th, starting at 9 a.m. And that is in person. I'm anticipating Mr. Robinson being present, and we will adjourn until that date.
20: So the judge has made his rulings on the two matters that were before him today regarding the Tyler Robinson case. And of course, Tyler Robinson is the individual accused of shooting and killing Charlie Kirk at Utah Valley University last fall. That case has yet to go to preliminary hearing. I noted one of the stations said a trial set to go next month. There is no trial date set. The first issue, and I'll try to break this down quickly, was whether or not the county attorney's office should be held in contempt of court for violating the order that they not talk to the public. And he didn't really rule on that. He found that there were some issues that he wanted to address. So that one's being kicked down the road a little bit to the next hearing where each side will get 90 minutes to argue that. I can't imagine anything that could be argued that hasn't been argued already. But the judge did find that there was some conduct in that regard that was questionable and perhaps a violation of the court's order. The second one dealt with the whether or not the information that was going to come out at the preliminary hearing by the state should be kept private. And of course, court proceedings are generally open to the public, including preliminary hearings. We would expect the public to be able to see and hear that. So it would be awkward to have a preliminary hearing going and then all of a sudden close the courtroom, turn off the cameras, and present other evidence, which is what the defense argued. And the judge found against that because what he said was that the standard is, does that evidence create a realistic likelihood of prejudice for a fair trial to the defendant? And he said they haven't established how that evidence could have established that realistic likelihood of a prejudice to the trial. So, yeah, the judge said that was not going to occur.
19: Right. When we come back on Inside Sources, we're going to continue to break down what just happened.
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20: So the judge overseeing the Charlie Kirk murder trial just issued some interesting decisions, and I wrapped up a little bit too quickly, I think, Holly.
19: Take a break
20: and talk about them.
19: Yeah, I would like to talk a little more in depth about what just happened. I do have a couple of questions, especially on the first one, which I thought was so interesting. It's like, you guys have to come back and make additional arguments and you get 90 minutes each. That seems like, what are they doing? I don't understand.
20: Right. Yeah. And that was a little confusing. So let me just set the stage for that. What happened was this, as you would expect in any high profile trial, we had the same thing on the Corey Richards trial where the judge said to both the prosecution and the defense, don't talk to the media. I don't want to see your names in the media. I don't want to see your names in the paper. Don't talk to anybody because the media is going crazy. And the judge has the overriding, authority or obligation, I guess I should say, to make sure that you get a good, clean jury pool who have not been tainted by the evidence. So he's saying, don't mess up my jury pool. Well, then we start getting some information coming out about the gun and more specifically about the ballistics, the bullet that was found near the homicide of Charlie Kirk. And the FBI or whoever was doing that forensic, I think it was the FBI, said, we cannot match the bullet to the gun that was found with Tyler Robinson. Now, that doesn't mean it didn't come from the gun from Tyler Robinson. It just said they don't have definitive information that it came from the gun. So all these conspiracy theories started coming up. Oh, this is, somebody else did it. It couldn't have been him. This is crazy. We got the wrong person. And the defense team is sitting back going, this is great. knowing they couldn't talk about it.
19: Right.
20: Let the right. rumors fly.
19: Right. Right.
20: The state, one of the prosecutors for the state said, no, that's just one small piece of the puzzle. We have right. lots of other evidence.
19: Right.
20: You know, that's just, and besides, they didn't say it didn't come from the gun. They just said it couldn't be conclusively proven. So the defense said, wait a minute, you can't talk about the case. You just violated the gag order. Yeah. Well, the prosecutor is thinking, all I'm trying to do is clear up misconception that's in the media.
19: Yeah.
20: That's not a exception to the gag order. So the defense is saying you still violated the gag order, and I think the judge is going to agree. I don't know that the judge is going to do anything about it except say, knock it off, you knucklehead, and don't ever do it again. Mm. Maybe sanction him or do something like that. I mean, he's not going to declare, you know, mistrial or something like that, or move the case to another county, but or, you know, send the lawyer to the bar. I just don't see anything like that drastic happening. But it was kind of when I heard the lawyer doing that, being myself having been subject to these no talking sure, to the sure, press sure. orders on numerous cases, you're thinking, hey, there's no exceptions to that. There's no clearing up the public record exception to violating a gag order.
19: So why does he want 90 minutes each of further arguments about, what is it, a month from now, maybe?
20: Yeah, it's at the next hearing, which is, there was already a scheduled hearing, I think, June 12th to decide.
19: Not a month, in 12 days.
20: Yeah, to decide other issues. So he's going to let them argue this and other things at that time. I think what the judge is saying is, okay, the lawyer did violate the gag order. What do you want me to do about it? Kind of a...
19: Yeah.
20: You know, do we sanction him? What's the appropriate remedy? Or do we put something out in the media that says this lawyer shouldn't have said that? Yeah. Can you cure it?
19: Yeah.
20: You know, is there something that can be done curatively to what happened? Or if not, is there something that can be done internally based on what happened to the prosecutor himself and say, like I said before, don't do that again. You create a problem when you do something like that. So the defense got something out of it that not maybe as much as they wanted, but the judge isn't quite prepared to say, okay, let's just move on. I think he wants to have some remedy for this, either with respect to the prosecutor's own personal, you know, issues or to the case as a whole.
19: Okay. And then on the second decision, which had to do with closing hearings, right? I mean, I feel like that has been an ongoing question. And I feel like the judge has ruled repeatedly that we're meant to have open court hearings. So tell us about that one.
20: Okay. And I'll go back to the same thing where I started the last one. The judge wants to make sure that he can get a fair jury to hear this case.
19: Right.
20: Meaning people that come in and sit down and say, I want to serve on the jury or I will serve on the jury and I'm not tainted by anything. So to preserve that, you have to be careful what's released to the public record, just like we talked about before. Well, a preliminary hearing is a public record and it will be broadcast and people will watch it and they'll get all kinds of evidence. We're going to learn things at the preliminary hearing that we don't know right now.
19: Yeah.
20: I promise you.
19: Yeah.
20: And things that might surprise people. We might learn that the state's case is much more compelling than we thought at first, or maybe it's weaker than we thought. A preliminary hearing, just to back up a little bit, is a state's showing of probable cause. It's like a mini trial where the state puts on their case and they say, here's what we think is the evidence we have, just enough to go to trial. The defense typically doesn't put on anything, and I would expect in this case they absolutely will not put on anything. Tyler Robinson will not testify at the preliminary hearing. He may at trial. We don't know. He doesn't have to make that decision yet.
19: But it sounds like he's going to be there.
20: Absolutely. He'll be there. Yes, yes. Okay. Or if not, he'll be there virtually. But I think he has a right to be there, and he's asked to be there. So, yeah, he'll be there, and he'll be able to watch, and his attorneys can cross-examine, and it's an incredibly important hearing. But I haven't even got to the issue yet. The issue is the defense saying, okay, the preliminary hearing is great. We want to hear it. We want to hear what the evidence is. But we don't want the public to hear all of the evidence, because then it's going to be really hard to get a jury if the public really hears the strength of the state's case. Yeah. Of course, the state is going, we want to do this preliminary hearing tomorrow. We want the evidence to come out. We want everything to be learned. And the judge is saying, I need to make sure I can get 12 people to hear this case. That's the jury size, and that they'll be fair. So he's got to weigh what is appropriate here in terms of what can be released and what should be released. And what he's saying is that the defense, in order to prevail on a motion like that, has to show that there's a reasonable likelihood that the evidence that comes out during the preliminary hearing will prejudice the trial, and that is something that will overcome what the public already knows. And the judge has said, you haven't established that.
19: Yeah.
20: You haven't established that you're going to, that having that evidence come out at the preliminary hearing will make it impossible to get a fair trial. So he's almost certainly letting that go. Now, you said this at the outset. Seems like we have this motion every week. You know, the defense is always trying to limit what the public can know about. I don't blame them. I mean, this is a high profile case,
19: yeah.
20: And you have to make sure that you can get a fair jury. But if you think about cases we've had nationally, even locally, Lori Vallow, mm-hmm. Chad Daybell, mm-hmm. Corey Richens,
19: yeah.
20: O.J. Simpson back in the day. I mean, we have cases all the time that are high publicity, maybe not to this level. O.J. Simpson clearly was, but I mean, the cases that are just so, right. so big that everybody knows about them. And so when you start with a jury, we call it a veneer, the potential people that can serve on a jury, you have 100 people and you got to find 12 that, or maybe 200, maybe 300.
19: Right.
20: You got to find 12 that'll say, I'll be fair. Right. I'm not tainted right. by what I've learned.
19: Right.
20: You just don't want to make that impossible.
19: Right. Right. Okay. So then the next steps are, and we're almost out of time, something happens on June 12th. Is that the preliminary trial?
20: No.
19: Okay.
20: There is a hearing on June 12th to decide other issues. I think the preliminary hearing is already set in July. I think there's a date set for the preliminary hearing. I would bet that the defense is going to argue one more time to get it postponed. I think that's going to be hard to do, but there will be a hearing on the 12th to decide the remaining issues up to...
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19: We are pretty focused on the war in Iran, but there is another war in Eastern Europe. Of course, Russia's attacks on Ukraine have amplified in recent weeks. It's really been bad. And just last week, they fired a drone against Romania, which is a NATO ally.
20: At first, I thought that had to be something wrong. And so you wonder, it is a NATO ally. How is NATO going to respond? And, you know, we've been so, like you say, focused on the Middle East. You wonder if Vladimir Putin is thinking, well, United States is paying attention to somebody else, and what about the rest of Europe's not going to stand up to the plate.
19: I'm going to take over.
20: You're right.
19: Well, we have an expert with us. It's Jay Evenson, opinion editor of the Deseret News. Thanks for joining us, Jay.
31: Hey, thanks for having me. Listen, Vladimir Putin's kind of like that older brother who just likes to poke and prod and do whatever they can to see if they can get a reaction.
19: Yeah.
31: And I really think Putin is trying to see how much resolve does NATO have? What does it take to initiate Article 5 that says if there's an attack on one, it's like an attack on all?
19: Yeah.
31: And so, you know, we have a drone that hits an apartment building in Romania. We've had some communication cables. It's actually a Finland to Germany cable that went underwater near the Swedish island of Gotland. It got severed somehow. And Russia's like...
19: Somehow.
31: And Russia's like, I don't know. Yeah, it's a shame that happened. Somebody unplugged an important cable to the water system on Gotland, which could have knocked out water to about 60,000 people. And most people don't realize this. If you look at your map, there's a little place called Kaliningrad that is separate from Russia, but it's control. I mean, geographically separate from Russia, but it is Russia. And it's on the Baltic, and they have, I think, 36 different antenna there that are capable of jamming transmissions up and down the Baltic. And they've been doing that for air traffic in parts of Sweden. So they've had to rely on paper maps and things like that to try to land planes and get around. So there's a lot going on, but President Trump has said he's going to be withdrawing some troops from Germany and withdrawing some troops from Poland. And he's sort of given indication that he's not happy with NATO. He may or may not support NATO in the event of a war. And I think Putin is paying close attention to that. And he's kind of upping these little pokes and prods to try to see what happens.
20: I mean, do you think Trump legitimately would allow Russia to attack a country like Romania? I mean, I can understand Ukraine. They're not a NATO country. And Trump's saying, hey, well, let's stay in our own lane here. But with Romania and NATO, it would be hard to avoid backing them. No matter, just to me personally, it just seems like even Trump can't walk away from that. If in fact it was other

0: false flag operation against Romania or some smaller NATO country where he can say, hey, we've been attacked, we need more soldiers in order to retaliate. That's
1: so this feels to me, the poking and the prodding, it feels to me like when he went into Crimea, that was 2014, and nothing happened.
0: Yeah.
1: Right. And I think that really emboldened him to go in 10 years later and say, okay, here's all the tanks, and we'll be in Kyiv in 3 days. And here we are 4+ years later. But my question is, at what point then does NATO say, okay, that's enough? So we've had some errant drones go into NATO airspace, I think over Poland. And now we've actually had an apartment building hit, caught on fire. People were injured. Nobody died. But at what point, what's a trigger point?
0: That's a very good question. So it's a huge thing to contemplate, going to war against Russia, right?
1: Sure.
0: And losing young men and women, it's going to cost the blood of some of your people in order to do this. So yes, what does constitute that? I don't know. And with us drawing down troops, is Europe able to stand alone against Russia while we say, well, we can give you air support, or we can, maybe try to ramp up, but it just kind of appears that the United States is withdrawing from its NATO obligations, and that's giving Putin a little bit more confidence.
2: It's like you say also, Jay, you said this last time we were speaking to you about the fact that even as the U.S. sort of withdraws support from NATO, what it's caused is for NATO countries to buy ammunition and weapons from the United States and then use them. You know what I mean? That they're,
0: right.
2: we're still selling supplies and ammunition and planes and tanks and whatever, but we're not actively putting ourselves at risk, I guess.
0: Right. And a lot of people say Trump was right to make NATO countries pay their fair share for the alliance. And I think Putin's kind of made that happen. I mean, they're spending a lot more on munitions, but these are small countries. And all of our attention is riveted on Iran, and we're not hearing a lot in the news about these things that are happening in Europe. But in Europe, they're very concerned about it. And the Swedish defense minister said an attack from Russia could happen at any time. And people there are really nervous and really worried about it.
1: So what are they doing to prepare? I think you've talked to us maybe a little bit about that before.
0: Well, I can speak for Sweden because I go there quite often. They have underground bunkers now that can house about 2/3 of their population.
1: Wow.
0: And about a year or two ago, everyone got in the mail a pamphlet on what to do in the event of an attack, or how to prepare yourself, how to stock up food, plan escape routes, that type of thing. So there's a real mobilization effort underway there, and I assume in other NATO countries as well.
2: It's almost like, and we've only got a minute left, Jay, like you said at the outset here, Russia does something and then sort of sits back and waits to see what the reaction is. And so far, the reaction seems to be nothing, which is like the guy that the big brother that pulls sister's hair and mom doesn't do anything. You know, do you pull it again? Do you do more than that? You know what I mean? Like, at what point does NATO, maybe force their hand at some point?
0: Well, and NATO has a choice to make. I mean, they can start poking and prodding back as well, but you don't want to trigger, like I said, this false flag thing where Putin can say, we've been attacked, now we need to go to war. It's always this way that the belligerent party seems to have the advantage, mm-hmm. because they're willing to do things. They're willing to go to war. The more peaceful nations are a little bit more reluctant, rightfully so, to do so.
2: Yeah, interesting. Well, thanks again, Jay. That was Jay Evenson, opinion editor.
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9: Stolen Voices of Dole Valley, a gripping new 9-part investigative podcast about a serial killer you've probably never heard of, Warren Forrest. A sadistic predator who prowled the Pacific Northwest in the early 70s. He hid behind the deeds of Ted Bundy, and he's only been convicted of 2 murders, but is suspected of many more. Since the release of Stolen Voices of Dole Valley, a witness identified in the podcast could lead investigators to the remains of Jamie Grissom.
10: He ran into the woods. He said he stumbled. As he fell down, he looks up and sees the body of a young woman.
9: 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This cold case is now red hot. Binge the entire season of Stolen Voices of Dole Valley right now, wherever you get your podcasts. 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
17: Finish this hour by talking about something that is sometimes associated with spring, cleaning and decluttering, but it's a passion of mine, mostly because we've been in our house for 23 years and stuff really, really accumulates.
18: Yeah, and as I found out this morning, thanks to you, it actually has some positive mental benefits.
17: It really does.
18: Good and for your health.
17: It was funny that I saw this. This is actually some research from Utah State University. It does have positive benefits. Look, We're thinking about downsizing, and it's overwhelming to have so much stuff. I spent the entire weekend working on one room, and I would say it's not even all the way done, but at least we have a start on it. 4 bags of trash, 2 bags to DI, and the floor mopped. I mean, you know, and it was a small room.
18: So I've looked at this from the other side, and that is this weekend while you were decluttering your house, I was cleaning out my mother-in-law's house. She passed away. And just as I have my own parents' house a couple of years ago and my other mother-in-law's house about a year ago. And when you see it from that side, you realize now you think, well, I would never do that. But do we keep things? I mean, I saw things that my parents had kept. Not that any of them, it wasn't like they were hoarders or anything, but you just think, why did they keep this stuff?
17: Yeah.
18: Why did, and I look right now at things that I keep sort of heirlooms or things that are precious to me. And I think my kids are not going to
17: want
18: to see that.
17: They don't want them.
18: What do they care about? You know, my grades from third grade.
17: Yeah. Look, I wanted to tell you about this from Utah State University Extension, and they published it. They actually published it a while ago, but then I saw an article about it because they have some classes and stuff associated with it. But this is the mental benefits of decluttering. And it's the very first thing they start with is clutter isn't just the stuff on the floor. It's anything that gets between you and the life you want to be living. So I'll just give you an example. In my house, we have, I think, 7 ladles, soup ladles. That doesn't count the gravy ladles, right? And I'm trying to think of a time, when have I ever used more than one? Well, we've probably done a soup buffet a time or two, right? So maybe I've used two. I do not need 7 ladles, but I have them, right? And so when I told one of my daughters, I'm like, hey, I'm going to go through some kitchen stuff and I'm going to start getting rid of extras. I'm not going down to 0, but I'm going to go from 7 to 2, right? So that's one of the things.
18: I had the exact, you said, mentioned soup ladles. I had the exact conversation with my wife. She said, I have 3 soup tureens. Why would I? What, you know, I see one and I think, that's beautiful. It'll look great.
17: I know.
18: I'll love it. And I'm like, I have a small one, a medium, and a large one. No, yeah. I don't need 3. So yeah. We're going to start getting rid of things. I think it's a great idea. I think there's the secondary sort of benefit to me is not living with the clutter, I walk in my garage right now and I think, oh man, I need to start just throwing stuff away.
17: Yeah.
18: And then you start looking, well, I can keep that. Well, I should really keep those. I can't throw that away. And then it's just as cluttered as it was when you started the day.
17: So that's one of the issues, right? Is it can be that way. But look, I want to talk a little bit. Let's just talk about some of the mental health benefits. So it can boost your mood and help improve physical health. Actually, you can feel less stress, right? It can help sharpen your focus. So clutter is messy and chaotic. It can energize you into productivity mode. So if you start and you say, I give myself 15 or 30 minutes, most of the time you can go longer than that. Now, this weekend, you had a longer time frame. It's like, we have to get this done. And it can relieve anxiety, believe it or not.
18: I believe it 100%. And I'll tell you just in my own experience, every, I don't know, 10 years, it seems like we've moved offices. I'll move my law office.
17: Oh.
18: And if you walked in my law office right now, you'd think, how does he find anything? But when I move, I finally get to the point where, do I really want to move that item? Do I really want to take it? Do I really want to pick it up? And so you start fresh and you start with this beautiful new desk and office and things are clean and things are great. And I think I'm going to keep it that way. Of course, I fall into the trap again every time. But that's my spring cleaning is that I hate moving, by the way, but it does encourage you to do that. But it clears your head and you think, I didn't need any of that stuff. Why did I keep it?
17: And I think that's one of the things is why did I keep this? Because it made sense at the time. And I have ADHD, like a lot of people who work here. and so sometimes, A, it can be overwhelming to start a project. B, I'm starting to get a little older. My energy is not what it was 20 years ago. So I can't work for 24 hours, right, straight and knock something out. I've got to be more thoughtful, I guess, about, hey, I'm going to give this an hour today and it's not going to finish today, but that's okay because then I can come back in a different day. And so there's an emotional attachment and I see this with my parents. I've told you this. My parents are in their 80s. My husband's parents are both gone now, but my parents, my mom has literally said, I love my stuff and she does. But my brothers, several of my siblings have gone over and said, okay, we're going to clear out stuff that is just junk, mom. It's junk. So they're throwing away magazines and old bills. Like, I'm talking like 7, 8, 9 years old. And she got mad at them.
18: I was going to say, there's no way I could have done that to my parents.
17: They were mad.
18: I love them both to death. But if they had seen what I did to their house after they passed, even my siblings are like, Greg, you can't do that. Well, okay, who's going to rent the storage shed? Who's going to put all this in their basement?
17: I'm a big fan of Swedish death cleaning. Give it away before you die.
18: Right.
17: Because then the kids know. It's like, hey, does anybody want this? No, no, thanks. Okay, great. Then I know I can either get rid of it now or I can, if it's a piece of, you know, artwork, a paint, whatever, I can put it on my wall and then they can donate it after I'm gone, right? Because I like it. So one of the things that Utah State also offers is they call it an ACT guide for decluttering. And you can find that on their website. But it's a...
18: ACT?
17: Yeah, it stands for Acceptance and Commitment Therapy, actually. So it really is for people who have emotional distress with throwing stuff away. And so what they're saying is there's over 1,000 randomized controlled trials showing the positive effects of using this acceptance and commitment therapy for a wide range of mental conditions, including hoarding. And I will say a lot of people, I've watched the show Hoarding. If you haven't watched it, it is highly motivating to clean your house. But even people who are very, very extreme hoarders don't consider themselves hoarders.
18: No.
17: So that's my caveat, is there's actually a scale. I think it goes from 1 to 4. But part of it is, do I have this emotional attachment and have difficulty giving things away? So one of the things that, this online class does, there's actually 16 different modules that you can work through at your own pace to teach you ways to interact with your thoughts and feelings.
18: Yeah,
17: about getting rid of stuff.
18: No, and the more I'm learning from you today, the more I think it's an important thing. I sometimes keep things that I don't want to throw away, and then I realize, oh, I need this specific item, and I need to go buy it. Not recognizing that I kept it, but I don't even know where I kept
17: it. Well, that's probably why I have 7 ladles.
18: Right? Yeah. Right. Because you don't realize that you've got that. Yeah. No. It makes so much sense.
17: Look, I've been really interested in decluttering, I started listening to YouTube videos while I drive in to work and stuff. And because they have one specifically for people over 60, which I thought was very helpful. But one of the things that they said is, look, when you're thinking about this, one of the things you have to ask yourselves is, can I replace this in 20 minutes or less for $20 or less? If so, you do not need to keep it.
18: Right.
17: Right? Or like your gravy boats. You have soup tureens. I have gravy boats. I use them maybe one time a year, and that would be Thanksgiving. They're like $2. I wonder if I could just get rid of the ones sitting on my shelf all year and just buy new ones every Thanksgiving, and then I can donate it.
18: Yeah, right, and help somebody that can't afford it. Yeah, exactly. Oh, what an interesting thing. The whole time we've been having this conversation, you know what I've been thinking about? My garage.
17: Yeah.
18: This weekend, I'm going to clean out the garage, and I'm going to just remember what you taught me today and maybe read this article one more time and just go through it and clean it out.
17: We do have a texter, and they're absolutely right. They're repeating what you said. Dejunking is a gift to your kids when you die. They do not want it. Take the time to go through your stuff and your junk. And I'm telling you, I have stuff in my garage that's still boxed up from when we moved 20 years ago, 23 years ago. It's embarrassing. But at the time, I was like, okay, I'll get to this someday. It never happened. I also saved clothes that I thought my grandkids could wear. My kids, like, are you kidding me, Mom?
18: I know. My closet is a mess. Talk about decluttering. I'm going to work on that too this weekend.
17: Okay. Super fun.
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9: Stolen Voices of Dole Valley, a gripping new 9-part investigative podcast about a serial killer you've probably never heard of, Warren Forrest. A sadistic predator who prowled the Pacific Northwest in the early 70s. He hid behind the deeds of Ted Bundy, and he's only been convicted of 2 murders, but is suspected of many more. Since the release of Stolen Voices of Dole Valley, a witness identified in the podcast could lead investigators to the remains of Jamie Grissom.
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0: Where survival.
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0: Is never certain.
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0: My name's Dave Cawley, and I'm the host of a podcast called Uinta Triangle. It's about the disappearance of an Australian hiker named Eric.
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23: You have done this walk too, but this is your backyard.
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0: 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That's Uinta, spelled U-I-N-T-A, triangle, wherever you get your podcasts. All episodes out now.
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37: From ABC News, I'm Chuck Sievertson. Heated words, some of them four letters long, in a phone call between President Trump and Israeli Prime Minister Netanyahu Monday, according to sources familiar with it to ABC News. They say Trump called Netanyahu ungrateful and crazy, saying his escalation of war in Lebanon could wreck the Iran-U.S. talks. ABC News White House correspondent Karen Travers.
38: The president now says that talks are continuing, quote, at a rapid pace. That is very different than what we heard from Iranian state media, where they had indicated that talks had been suspended at this point because of the issue of Lebanon. That was such a flashpoint complicating these conversations right now with the United States.
37: It will obey a federal judge's ruling temporarily freezing the Trump administration's $1.8 billion fund, says the Justice Department, the fund set up for people claiming injuries from the Biden years. Tax dollars would potentially go to January 6th rioters who attacked police officers. Texas Senator John Cornyn.
39: Was this a miscalculation of the president?
40: Yes, I guess I'd call it that.
37: Cornyn, a Republican, Senator Alyssa Slotkin, Michigan Democrat.
41: Democrats and Republicans should understand that U.S. taxpayer dollars should not be paid to people who have been convicted of violent crimes.
37: Trump administration's transgender military ban is likely unconstitutional, says a federal appeals court, allowing the ban for new recruits but blocking discharging current personnel. Defense Secretary Hegseth says, see you at the Supreme Court. Police say six people were killed Monday in shootings at three separate locations in Muscatine, Iowa, by the same gunman who took his own life, says Police Chief Tony Keyes.
42: The preliminary investigation indicates the shooting stemmed from a domestic dispute. At this time, all victims are believed to be family members of the deceased.
37: You're listening to ABC News.
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37: America's second largest teachers union calling for a ban on screens in the classroom. Randy Weingarten, president of the American Federation of Teachers, telling ABC News.
1: Let's actually, in the youngest grades, limit the Chromebooks in schools, limit AI-facing information in schools, and let's actually substitute it with applied learning, active learning, music, art, projects, and things like that.
37: Their proposal, no screens until third grade. Carson Hyder, a former North Carolina police officer, faces an assault charge after being caught on a doorbell camera repeatedly punching Sherry Moore during an arrest. ABC's Pierre Thomas.
2: Moore's family says her nose was broken in the incident on Friday. On Saturday, Officer Hyder, who is 22 years old, was fired. Hyder turned himself in to face an assault charge of his own. Court records show that Moore was involved in a previous incident with Hyder last year, pleading guilty to charges of resisting arrest. Moore's family says she is homeless and suffers from mental health issues.
37: Hyder was also fired from his post over the weekend. Police in Muscatine, Iowa, investigating that series of shootings that left seven people dead, including the shooter. Police say that all victims appear to be related. Even as oil prices tick up, all three major indexes hit new records Monday as investors put their faith in technology and artificial intelligence. Chuck Sievertson, ABC News.
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3: Overnight along the Wasatch Front, we're looking at clear skies and a low of 54 degrees. Mostly sunny and 83 on Tuesday, 89 and partly cloudy on Wednesday. We'll stay in those upper 80s with sunshine through the end of the week. How about low to mid 90s on Saturday in the north, upper 90s in the south? From the KSL Weather Center, I'm Kevin Eubank.
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0: Wow, a surprise to some. The Spurs knock out the Thunder in Game 7. That sets up a date of destiny for the NBA championship with the Knicks. It tips on Wednesday. Plus, food allergies, really tough on kids. We're going to talk about that in For Your Health coming up. I'm Kate Delaney. First, as always, at the top of the show, we swing into the rundown here on America Tonight. So much conversation about Iran and what happens next and why isn't a deal been cut so far. And, of course, part of the problem is really a split regime. When you're talking about religious clerics, then you're talking about dealing with the IRG and figuring out in between, ultimately, who has the final say in all of that and making that come together. That's just one side of it. And, of course, in the meantime, it's the Strait of Hormuz, the big concern there. You all know this by now, how much oil flows through there and what it's done. So the Strait of Hormuz isn't open, but it's interesting because some ship owners are working in collaboration with our military. And what they're trying to do is, well, what they do is they figure out a way to make this dangerous crossing, creating sort of a little bit of a relief valve for the global economy. And what do I mean by that? It was a great story I just read in the Wall Street Journal that some ships are sailing dark. That's what they call it in the industry, turning off lights, traveling without navigational beacons, which is AIS. It's the automatic identification systems that helps prevent collisions, of course. Turning off the service makes ships harder to spot electronically and less prone to Iranian attacks. It's risky, but if you can navigate the strait and get through it, it works. So to navigate it, some ships stay in contact with the U.S. military, some of our officials anyway. They use radar, drones, and other tools to monitor traffic to help them transit through it safely. And then the U.S. team advises them when to go dark and how to respond to Iranian threats. And that's what some of the ship owners are saying. So the flow of ships through the strait unscathed is kind of a test of that. We know the stranglehold that Iran has on the global energy markets and a test of the leverage Tehran has at the negotiating table with the U.S. It's interesting. Part of the Sunday swirl, which is what I call the political heads talking about the things that are going on politically speaking and how it affects us economically, et cetera, especially lately. Senator Bill Hagerty, Republican from Tennessee, who's been on the show in the past, said this in an interview with Fox.
1: I think that they have all the time in the world, if you think about it, because they have absolutely devastated the Iranian Navy, the Iranian Air Force. We have complete control over the skies. They've devastated their defense industrial base. The nuclear program, as it were, is in the bottom of a mountain right now. And if you think about it, you've got a population of 90 million people, highly educated people that have been shut off from most of the world. Their internet has been shut down for most of 2026. You've got severe economic pressure that's undergoing, that the economy is undergoing right now in Iran. They're now printing 10 million rial notes, Shannon. There is a tremendous amount of pressure on the regime right now. The regime is fairly discombobulated, as you know. That's why it's taken so long to negotiate anything. But President Trump has been clear. He wants this decision to be made by the Iranian people in terms of who will lead that country. I think we need to have an opportunity to see if we can get to a deal. And hopefully what we see is a resurrection of a country that has great economic potential. We see great interest from other nations in the region who want to help rebuild Iran to something much different than what it has been the past 47 years.
0: Yeah, so you think about that change of the regime, what that would mean. I talked about that last week, economically, what's happening, especially, I mean, the people have been in the dark because they haven't had any internet. It's sporadic when even they do have the internet, but then it's everything else. It's a free fall of the economy and their money being worth absolutely nothing. It is just absolutely, I'll say that again, that word, crushing them, absolutely crushing them. All right, couple of other interesting things that popped up on the radar. First of all, I want to mention this in talking about Israel for a second and the fact that for Israel, you know, they're going after Lebanon. That's their piece of this operation. So they expanded their invasion, moving deeper into the country and capturing a strategic high ground of historic Crusader Castle. That's what it's called. It hasn't been held for a quarter of a century. It was hitting back at Hezbollah following drone attacks that have killed its soldiers and sent Israeli residents, frankly, running into shelters. That's the other piece of this. the escalation is putting more pressure on Lebanon's fragile government because they're having problems and complicating negotiations, of course, between the U.S. and Iran, because, you know, making this whole thing of fighting on one front is part of the conditions for a deal. But Israeli Prime Minister Benjamin Netanyahu has come under really heavy pressure from critics who say he has allowed the U.S. to tie his hands in fighting. And so this capture of Buford Castle, it's a 900-year-old elevated crusader fortress. It sits 9 miles from Israel across the Litani River, which is a border region south of Lebanon, is very huge. Israel previously seized that site way back in the 80s, in 1982, and that was in the Lebanon War before withdrawing from it in 2000. So that is big that they seized commanding the high ground. That's huge in trying to ultimately wipe out Hezbollah and move on in the situation between Israel and Hezbollah. So then we turn to Germany. And remember the president saying, hey, listen, I'm tired of this. I'm going to withdraw troops from Germany. He was asked an interesting question a couple of days ago about how does he feel about other countries, other European countries, and what would he do there? So take a listen to his response.
2: Why shouldn't I? Italy has not been of any help to us, and Spain has been horrible, absolutely horrible. You know, it's NATO. It's not even the fact that they've been. It's one thing if they said nicely, or if they said, okay, we'll help, but the help's a little slow. But the level, and we helped them with Ukraine. You know, they made a mess out of Ukraine, a total mess. And we helped them with Ukraine. Ukraine has nothing to do, you know, we're an ocean apart. It has to do with them. It's like for them, it's their front door. We helped them. And Biden gave them $350 billion, which was insane. It's one of the reasons the war went on. But when we needed them, they were not there. We have to remember that. And so if we ever have a big one, because we didn't need any help with Iran, we had Iran right from the first day it was over.
0: Yeah, so I thought that was interesting that he said that. And talking about, hey, they were not doing much here, so maybe that's a possibility. Can you imagine if troops were removed from all those countries? I don't necessarily foresee that happening. But it was a curious question for sure. The Spurs knocked out the Thunder. I said this at the top. This was a big game. I watched this with the Hubs at the tail end of it. We watched the whole fourth quarter. And it was going back and forth, but the Spurs had the edge. So there was heavy drama. They finished. They won 111 to 103. And this was in Oklahoma City. I think they were pretty stunned about this. So now what happened was the Spurs jumped out to an early double-digit lead, by the way, and they controlled the majority of the game. But now what happens is the Spurs face the Knicks in the 26th NBA Finals, of course. That starts on Wednesday, as I mentioned, in San Antonio. So a little bit of an edge there. All right, stick with us. I'll meet you on the flip side. We're talking about some food allergies next.
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0: want you to imagine this with your child. Up to 1/3 of food allergic reactions in child care centers and schools occur in children with no prior diagnosis, or the food allergy is unknown to the staff, which is so scary because we know how severe it can be and what has happened, unfortunately, to some kids. So there's a national movement that's rallying child care centers to improve anaphylaxis preparedness. We are so lucky to have Dr. Alice Hoyt with us from the Hoyt Institute of Food Allergy to talk about it. Dr. Hoyt, thanks for coming on.
1: Thank you for having me.
0: So first of all, let's talk about what I just said. What is the Early Childhood Anaphylaxis Collaborative, and why is it so important for child care centers and parents of young kids to be prepared for an allergic emergency?
1: Absolutely. I'm really delighted to partner with Kaleo in this Early Childhood Anaphylaxis Collaborative. What it is really a group of organizations who have come together to say, we need to support early child care centers in being prepared to recognize and respond to anaphylaxis. As you mentioned in those numbers, you know, 5 to 10% of kids have a food allergy, but it's really our younger population, the most vulnerable population, where up to 1/3 of them can have a reaction at their child care center, and the child care center not know that they have an allergy. The family themselves might not know because the child may not have had a reaction to the food before, may not have had the food before. And so it's so important, this collaborative is really bringing together food allergy families, early child care professionals, healthcare providers, other stakeholders in this space to really empower early child care centers to have the resources to be prepared for an anaphylactic emergency.
0: So when that happens, you have something called an undesignated, like it's like an EpiPen, I guess. And why is that important for early child care centers to have access to it?
1: Exactly. Epinephrine is the medication to treat anaphylaxis. Anaphylaxis is a severe, life-threatening allergic reaction. Sort of the classic case is a kiddo eats something that has peanut or egg in it. That's their allergen. Within a few minutes, they start really not feeling well, and that's one of the first symptoms, especially early child care providers can recognize. They might start vomiting, having hives, trouble breathing, and epinephrine is the medication that shuts down that reaction. Undesignated epinephrine is epinephrine, yes, often in the form of some sort of device. It's pre-dosed, so you'll give the right amount of the medication, and it's actually prescribed to the center, not to the individual, so that anybody experiencing that anaphylactic episode can have the benefit of having that stock medication, that undesignated epi, available to them.
0: Oh, so important. What else should be included in an anaphylaxis response plan, and what else can child care centers do to help protect those kids? Because nobody wants this to happen.
1: Nobody wants this to happen. And just shout out right now to the early child care professionals who are tuning in and want to learn more about being prepared to prevent and respond to anaphylaxis. What your center can do is have an anaphylaxis response plan. Typically, that has two parts. The first part is knowledge, really making sure your staff is aware of what food allergy reactions look like and how to treat those reactions. And the second part of that plan is practicing your response of how you're going to respond to that child having the reaction and how you're going to use that undesignated, ideally you're able to obtain undesignated epinephrine to save that child's life.
0: Ooh. So what resources are available to those who join the collaborative? That's important.
1: It really is. And you can go to ecacollaborative.com, put in your email address, and you're going to immediately be emailed resources that teach you what is anaphylaxis, what are the common foods, courses that you can enroll to learn more about how to respond to anaphylaxis emergencies, pathways to learn how can you obtain stock epinephrine or undesignated epinephrine. It really is just an amazing collaborative, as the name says, of multiple organizations who have that servant heart to really prepare our child care centers to help take care of these young children.
0: Yeah. So important too, where can we go to learn more for everybody who's listening?
1: Absolutely. ecacollaborative.com, and really early child care center staff, these professionals, families, healthcare providers, anybody who has any sort of interest in this space, check out that website and we can get you some amazing resources.
0: Dr. Hoyt, thank you so much.
1: Thank you for having me.
2: As we continue here on For Your Health, we're going to talk about longevity, because I just had a friend, Mary Lou Davis, whose mother turned 100. She's still driving. She's amazing, defies the odds. What is it about certain people, their genetics, backgrounds, all of that? What is it, what they eat, where they can have this really healthy life and live decades and decades and decades longer than a lot of people who think they're healthy? All right, before we get there, though, Ebola and the conversation about Ebola, as more people are dying and we're seeing what's happening in Africa, and of course the having passengers come back in the three areas where people are being screened, and now the word about Kenya, and I'm going to get to that in a second. But I saw a great interview with the WHO Director General Adhanom, who talked about, when he was asked, especially about 2014, would we see something similar? And here's how he responded.
3: It depends on how we respond. If we move fast, and we're asking the international community to move fast in terms of funding and others, we can stop it. The government can stop it. Communities can stop it. So it depends. If we don't take it seriously, of course it can outsmart us.
2: Yeah, so it is really up to the response of the community. That makes complete sense to me. Here's the Kenya deal. Kenya's government is pushing ahead with plans to establish an Ebola quarantine and treatment facility at a military installation. They're partnering with us, with the U.S., after a Kenyan high court temporarily barred the arrangement earlier in the week. So it didn't look like that was going to happen. The facility is for Americans potentially exposed to the deadly virus in the Democratic Republic of Congo, more than 1,500 miles away. Kenya has no recorded cases of Ebola. A lot of Americans travel to Kenya. They go there for safaris. They go there to help people there. So I know a lot of people that have gone there. So what the Kenya's Minister of Health said over the weekend is, it's going to help strengthen monitoring, isolation, and emergency response capacity, which makes sense to me. And then they're going to have treatment centers just in case. So they're going to be set up too, and they're going to set them up at a Nairobi, Kenyatta National Hospital. And then there's a public hospital there too. They're going to do both of those combined. So a U.S. government source involved in the Ebola response, as I said, CNN was all over this, and I happened to see this, said that Americans helping to run the facility landed on Saturday at the airbase where the facility is going to be, about 125 miles north of the Kenyan capital, of course, of Nairobi. And this is supporting enhanced surveillance, diagnostic capacity, emergency preparedness exercises, critical medical supplies, rapid response capabilities, the things that you would want when you're trying to knock down the possibilities of Ebola. And this comes after our Secretary of State, Marco Rubio, vowed earlier this week that the U.S. cannot and will not allow any cases of Ebola to enter the United States, which, of course, then prompted some reaction to that. And it makes sense because this particular virus can spread like wildfire. And this strain is a rare form for Ebola. There is no vaccine. There's no approved vaccine or treatment for it. How frightening is that? And it's spread into Uganda, which of course borders Kenya and the DRC. And in Uganda, the virus has caused one death and at least seven confirmed cases and worse. So yeah, we don't want to be in that situation. When you think of how vast and how open our countries, it makes sense to me. All right, living a long life. What do you ever think about this? You know, it's when people talk about bucket lists. Oh, what's on your bucket list? And are you in the last quarter of your life? Or are you in the second quarter of your life? Or however you break that down. But do you have parents or grandparents who reached their 90s? I had a great grandmother who lived to be 100. My beloved grandfather, John Fitzgerald, lived to be in his early 90s. And what do I test that to? He ate well and he ate poorly. He did both, but he was a happy person. I think to me there is something about stress and there is something about optimism versus pessimism that I really think seeps in. That's just my personal opinion. But there's data from about 500,000 people from the UK. Oxford University researchers looked into the patterns of those who died prematurely or before the age of 75, and they looked at markers of biological aging in a similar subset, and their analysis concluded comparisons of genetic risk factors for disease, as well as what some scientists term as the exposome. Hang with us, we're talking about whales next.
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11: ABC News, I'm Chuck Sievertson. Curse words we can't repeat here. We're in a heated phone call between President Trump and Israeli Prime Minister Netanyahu Monday, according to sources familiar with it. They say Trump called Netanyahu ungrateful and crazy, saying his escalation of war in Lebanon could sink the Iran-U.S. talks. It will obey a federal judge's ruling temporarily freezing the Trump administration's $1.8 billion funds, says the Justice Department, funds set up for people claiming injuries from the Biden years. Tax dollars would potentially go to January 6th rioters who attacked police officers. Senator John Cornyn, Texas Republican.
12: Was this a miscalculation of the president?
13: Yes, I guess I'd call it that.
11: Trump administration's transgender military ban is likely unconstitutional, says a federal appeals court. Defense Secretary Hegseth indicates they'll appeal to the Supreme Court. Suspected Ebola cases rising. This is ABC News.
14: Overnight along the Wasatch Front, we're looking at lows in the mid-50s, 83 and mostly sunny on Tuesday. It looks beautiful. We'll bring in clouds and 89 for the high on Wednesday. And then temperatures will stay in those upper 80s with sunshine through the end of the week. A little warmer on Saturday, 94 with mostly sunny skies and breezy conditions ahead of a cold front that will drop us back to the mid-80s for Sunday, Monday. From the KSL Weather Center, I'm Kevin Eubank.
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0: gather round.
1: When I was a kid, I can remember how much I was attracted to the whole story of Dr. Doolittle and if we could talk to the animals. Can you imagine if you could think like the animals? And what are they thinking? It's just such a brilliant twist. And we go to Australia, to South Australia, to speak with Tyrone Berg. He's in this author's corner virtually, of course, because we would love to sit down with him in person. But he's written several books, and he's got more that are coming up. This one's called Monarchs of the Ocean, and it's about sperm whales. Tyrone, what a brilliant idea you had in really giving the story from the perspective of the beast. And in this case, it's a whale. So first of all, welcome to the show. And how did this come about?
2: This story basically came about, I was actually waiting for my cleaners to come in from after lunch, and I was reading a newspaper, and I saw it flipping through the newspaper. I saw a photo of a dead sperm whale, and the idea just sort of popped in my head of writing a story about the sperm whales. And then, of course, I decided I wanted to write it from its perspective, not from ours. So I then did weeks and weeks of research on the sperm whales, and then I just put it away and I wrote the story. And it was fascinating writing it, because as you were writing it, you found yourself just sort of falling into the story, you know, being part of it. You know, it was like in your head with a full visual of the whale's movements, and it was like a 3D picture. And if somebody came in and said something, you were sort of dragged out of that world and then put back in your chair. That's what it felt like when you're writing it. And I really was just aiming to give people a feel of what it is like to be a sperm whale. That was the objective of the story.
1: Yeah, and they are majestic creatures. There's no doubt about it. What did you find out about the sperm whale that was so interesting to you?
2: Well, I found out that their life, when they're newborn, they're young, they're very vulnerable, and they are a target for the killer whales and the sharks and the likes of. You know, they will be targeted. As they get older, they sort of grow into this, and that's where the title comes from, to this animal that really has no equal. A healthy sperm whale, male or female, doesn't have an enemy in the ocean itself, because they're just too big. And I found out that they dive deep. They will tangle with the giant squids in the deep oceans. I found that they're huge. Like their body size is, their head is a third of the size of the animal. The echolocation, what I found fascinating. How do they see at the bottom of the ocean? They think it's using the echolocation, which is the spermaceti, which the old whales were after, or whalers were after when they were getting that, and that's about 2,000 litres per animal. They're slow. I found that they're a slow gestation rate. They're 14 to 15, 16 months for a whale, for a newborn to come, you know, from conception to birth. And then they're saying, like, it's only one, they only have give what, but it's 4 to 20 years before they'll give birth to another one. So it's a slow birth rate. They seem to travel the entire oceans out in the deep oceans. There are sperm whales in the Mediterranean. And they do, like, the killer whales will target the weak and the young. That I guess is the enemy at certain parts in their life, but they live to about nearly 70 years old, so they're not a short-lived animal. So it must be quite an experience being down there. I was just wondering what it was like for them to live down there. They sort of range right from the tops of the oceans down through the centre of the oceans down through the southern oceans. I wrote the story from the southern ocean perspective and the breeding grounds around the Galapagos Islands. There was just many fascinating things, like the whaling industry doesn't target them now, but you couldn't imagine them lasting that long if they were targeted again.

0: decided to do it from the sperm whale's perspective was actually a little incident that happened at home many years before that. I was walking down the corridor and I saw a spider, what we call a white-tipped spider, a little dangerous spider, but he was smack in the middle of the corridor. And he was walking across the floor. When he realised he'd been spotted, he tried to run away. So I was obviously fearing this little thing. But I couldn't let him live, so I stomped on him. And when I did that, I realised that everything that has life has feelings of some sort. We don't always understand it, but to give people that feeling of life, to give people that feeling of their life is what Monarchs of the Ocean is about, and a few other little stories that I've written but not actually finished. So that was actually what am I hoping to achieve with people, is to give them a feel for the actual animals and the animals' lives.
1: Yeah, and you definitely did that. There's absolutely no question about that. And we will give everybody kind of a little teaser. You did this with a couple of, and you're doing this with a couple of other animals. Tell us about that.
0: Oh yeah, I have. When I wrote this story, after I'd started writing it, I thought about doing it as a full book called In Their World. Basically, from the whale's perspective was one story. Another story was about an extinct, what is now believed to be extinct, Australian marsupial, the largest of the carnivore marsupials, the Tasmanian tiger, or thylacine. And that was basically four short stories in one, but that ended up manifesting itself into a new story called The Hunted Hunter, which is coming out soon. And that was supposed to take the Tasmanian tiger from before human settlement through to their extinction in the 1930s, probably. And the third story was about the crocodiles from its perspective in the northern waters of Australia. They're huge. Well, they're up to 20 feet long, some of them. So we're going to write a shorter story for them. The fourth story was what a cat gets up to in our backyard at night time, that cute little cat that falls asleep on your lounge and in your lap and purrs when you pat it. What does he actually do when he gets outside at night time? So that was the fourth story. So the aim was to tell the stories of these animals from their perspective, from the cat's perspective, from the crocodile's perspective, the Tasmanian tiger's perspective, into four short stories. And then, of course, this story I ended up writing as a standalone, and Relentless became The Hunted Hunter, which is now a totally different story in some respects. Elements of that original story are there, but not a lot of it. That sort of manifests itself quite. It's the same, similar in length to this one. It's another novelist story. So that's what I was. That's what I was aiming to do with the whole thing. But I only ever really sort of persevered with two of them. The other two are sort of sitting there. They're written. They're just not. And one of them sort of in my head manifests itself quite differently now. But one that I haven't done anything with those. So that's what I was aiming to do, was to tell the story from animals. And there are two shorter stories as well that I've done that haven't been used for that as well. One about the megafauna in Australia going back about 50,000 years, and one of them was a future story where the kangaroos are heading towards extinction. So, and that was another one. So another story, but I've not used four of the six.
1: How fun is this to do this for you, to do that? That's why I was making that point at the beginning, the reversal. I mean, we've heard the story about talking to the animals, but you put yourself where it's about being the animal, thinking like the animal, which, as I said, is so unique. What a wild perspective. How fun is it for you to do these?
0: Well, look, with these stories and all the story writing is fun to do, because you actually fall into the story. You get full visuals as the stories, and I'm sure probably anybody that writes these, you know, like that, will say the same thing. You have a full vision. You know what people are going to look like. You know what the animals are going to look like. And with Monarchs of the Ocean, it was like you were whizzing around the ocean with the animal. You know, as in the section where the seals are being attacked by the orcas, you got a full feel of that. And there are some graphic bits with that, I guess, but you sort of had to do the graphics to get the story told. The whaling, what's it like for a minke whale to get a harpoon driven into its body? You know, that was all the impetus for the story. What's it like for those animals as that happens to them? You know, so I was, you know, and of course the birth stories at the beginning for Scar, which is the main character in the story. I only ever named Scar in the story because he had to have a name. I had to sort of give him something. So because of the scars on the one on the beach, I called him Scar. And so that was really what it's quite good. It's quite good when you sort of think about it, because when you look, well, I want to read it now. I don't pull it out. I haven't pulled it out for a while, but I think, well, wow, I wrote that, and I like what I wrote. I did upgrade the version. The original version was in the publisher, and this version is now the latest version. Is got the whaling ship

0: the front cover with the red writing, not the white, and the Wireless Confess is a different cover, and it's a slightly improved version on the original version, which now should be off the market. It shouldn't be any cheaper to get that. Well, I took that off. But so this, and it's nice just to sort of see your story written, and you've successfully written one. You know, of course, now the second one's about to come out as well. So, and there's others in the pipeline. Always thinking new stories, and not always the same. Not always the same. And that's a fascinating part about it. I sort of have so many different ideas that I work with.
1: Right, and you're fascinating. And as I would say, pick up Monarchs of the Ocean. You can get that on Amazon.com. And Tyrone, thanks for sharing your story.
0: Thank you very much. It was great speaking with you.
2: Love whales. If you ever get a chance to go to Maui, go during whale season. It's incredible to watch them breach. It's incredible to watch the mating calls with the slapping of the tail on the water. Just, I feel so fortunate, so blessed to have had that opportunity. 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

0: Summer break is here, and while teens are taking a break from school and enjoying the warm weather, it's also an important time to stay active and focus on both physical and mental wellness. Joining us today to share a great free opportunity from Planet Fitness is lifestyle editor Joanne Butler. Thanks so much for being here, Jo.
1: Oh, thanks for having me, Kate. Good to be with you.
0: What do we have on tap?
1: Well, you know, being a teenager today comes with a lot of pressure, and Planet Fitness recently commissioned a study that really highlighted that. They found 95% of teens say they emotionally or mentally struggle at times, and many report anxiety and challenges with body image. The encouraging news, though, exercise can be an incredibly powerful outlet. Most teens know it. They say working out helps them manage life's challenges. Many say it boosts their confidence and makes them feel proud of themselves. The problem, though, 7 in 10 say they either don't have time or the money or they feel self-conscious, but 83% said they would work out at a gym if it were free. So enter Planet Fitness's High School Summer Pass program. It's amazing, and it's back here to help in its sixth year. And it gives teens 14 to 19 the chance to work out completely for free at any of their more than 2,900 locations across the U.S. and Canada through the end of August. And, you know, it's all about helping teens build healthy habits in a welcoming, non-intimidating environment while school's out for summer. And it's really designed to make fitness approachable, you know, whether someone's brand new to the gym or already active.
0: That sounds great. What do they get?
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0: 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That's worth repeating. Where do they go again?
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0: Nice. Joanne Butler, thanks so much.
1: Okay, thank you so much.
0: Once again, thanks for the overwhelming amount of email. 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Click on contact, just like Bob did, who was listening to us on News Talk 830 WCCO. Yep. This is what he says. Kate, hey, I heard you talking about the twins the other day. It's a meh season so far. We have our up spots and then we have our down spots, but you get that because you covered baseball. I heard you also mention about the men's soccer team beating Senegal on your last show. How far do you think they'll go in the World Cup? I love that question. I love that question because I have absolutely no idea. I have faith. And I want to see them. I want to see them go all the way through. You know, I want to see them get through the beginnings of the tournament and go deeper into it. But I don't know. I've been watching the special series, and I wish I could tell you because off the top of my head I can't think of it now. I don't know if it's Apple or if it's Netflix, but one of them. And I'm totally pulled into that, to the backstory, how they got there, some of the players I knew, some of them I had no idea about, and just, you know, basic things, and that's been really good. And of course, it's here it is on our home soil, so, you know, so much of that tournament, who doesn't want to see the United States do well? So my answer is, I feel like all these friendlies matter. And maybe they turned a corner here and shook some of the rust off. Because you've got to remember, the key thing here is not to go too deep on this for everybody else who's saying, ugh. And I hope you're all cheering for Team USA, is they don't play together normally. Most of those players don't, in fact, all of them don't play together. They play for teams in Europe, other places, and they come together for that stretch. There's not a lot of practice. And that's an excuse, but it is the truth when you're competing internationally. And I think they have a great coach. He was an Argentinian star, and his philosophy is no matter what you're playing, whatever kind of match it is, it's always on the line. And I think the players are adopting that, so that's a good thing. There's my answer. All right, this one is from Kev, who's listening to us, News Talk 1040 AM, 94.5 WHBO in Tampa, Florida. And Doug says, hey, Kate, the Iran situation and the gas, yeah, it's buggy. It's buggy because I have a lawn service that has really turned a corner and we're doing well. I have a bunch of guys that work for me, but that's increased my cost a lot. I don't really want to pass it on to the customers and customers get it, but I don't want to have to do that. But if this continues too long, I will have to do it because of what it's cutting into. We don't have a lot of runway, even though we have turned that corner. If you know what I mean, we're burning through our cash too fast. And I have a feeling there's a lot of other small businesses that are caught in that same situation, particularly if they, whatever equipment they use, or if they have drivers, how many employees they have, all of that. Yeah, don't I know it? I mean, yeah, because whatever your budget is, and then you get slammed with the unexpected, and that's business, right? So many things can happen. We get it. The economy ebbs and flows and whatnot, but we flat out know that the Strait of Hormuz is having a rippling effect on the global economy, and it seems odd in some ways. Some of you have written me emails where I don't understand because we're not getting our oil there. Why is that? Because it affects all the other people around us, and they pass on that cost. And because it gets passed on, it multiplies. I mean, why is USPS charging us more? Because it's costing them more for gas. So now you go to mail a package, and it costs more all the way through January, no matter what. And the same with so many other, you know, we're talking about food, we're talking about deliveries, all of that. All right, let's move on to another one. Boy, I've been getting a lot of emails from here. So hats off to the people in Lexington, Kentucky. This one is from Bill, who's listening to us, WVLK 590 AM, 97.3 FM, Lexington, Kentucky. Bill says, hey, Kate, I went to see with my grandsons, I went to see the Star Wars Mandalorian and Grogu. They just can't get enough of Grogu, but I have to say it gave me whiplash. I kind of couldn't follow the storyline. And my son says that's because they're his kids, that I need to go back and watch the series and I would understand it a lot better. I guess I was expecting something of the Star Wars version of things that I had seen in the past, and it's nothing like that. In fact, it just kind of reminds me of episodic television on the big screen. Ding, ding, ding. I think your son nailed it. So anybody who goes and sees that and you're expecting a Star Wars kind of event, I mean, it is Star Wars because you're talking about the Empire and you have the stormtroopers and this is before, but it's not the same, I guess. It's not the same as when you went to the theater and saw I'll call it the traditional Star Wars trajectory, but it is in that same vein. So we can't say that it's not. That's the thing. I am a fan of the TV show. I got hooked into it. I think it came out during the pandemic, and I watched it. My brother watched it. We go back and forth on text. Hey, watch this. You know, check this out, check that out. And I think he recommended it to us, and that made me watch it. And I like Andor, too. So it's very odd because I didn't originally even like or get Star Wars. But then I went back and watched with my husband, and this was again a pandemic thing, and it really just pulled me in because then I get it. I think, you know, you either like it or you don't. That's it. And does it slant more toward bros? Yes. But it doesn't mean any women aren't watching it, because certainly I fall into that into that category. Let's see what Bradley has to say. WHTX 1570 AM and 97.7 FM, the talk of the town, and that would be in Youngstown, Ohio. Sweet. When I think of Ohio, I think of Ohio University. I have such great memories of going to school in Athens. Oh my gosh, it's the best. All right, so what do we have here? Kate, that horrible crash on 95, that was terrible. the description of the bus driver, people saying how he just drove, plowed through where he should have stopped and just kept going, and he had the people on the bus, and then he hit all those cars around him outside of Washington, D.C., and a family, including those young kids, lose their life. All right, on that note, it was very depressing. Again, you can always send me your thoughts, Kate at katedelaneyradio.com. Click on contact. Thanks so much to all of you for listening to this hour of the show, and hats off.
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7: From ABC News, I'm Chuck Severson. Getting heated with four-letter words and accusations, a phone call between President Trump and Israeli Prime Minister Benjamin Netanyahu today, according to sources familiar with it, to ABC News. They say Trump called Netanyahu ungrateful and crazy, saying his escalation of war in Lebanon could wreck the Iran-U.S. talks. ABC News White House correspondent Karen Travers.
8: We haven't heard from the Iranians anything to indicate that things are back on. And really, even the on, off, what is happening, the substance is still very complicated. There are still significant sticking points that have to be reworked. And the president had sent changes back to Iran that so far they have not addressed or weighed in on.
7: It will obey a federal judge's ruling temporarily freezing the Trump administration's $1.8 billion funds, says the Justice Department. Fund set up for people claiming injuries from the Biden years. Tax dollars would potentially go to January 6th rioters who attacked police officers. Texas Senator John Cornyn.
9: Was this a miscalculation of the president?
10: Yes, I guess I'd call it that.
7: Among Democrats, Arizona Senator Mark Kelly.
11: This thing's a disgrace. Let's call this what it is. This is corruption in broad daylight.
7: A police officer fired after being caught on a doorbell camera repeatedly punching a woman during an arrest now faces an assault charge in Shelby, North Carolina. The woman's family says she is Sherry Moore. The officer, Carson Hyder. ABC News Chief Justice Correspondent Pierre Thomas.
12: Moore's family says her nose was broken in the incident on Friday. On Saturday, Officer Hyder, who was 22 years old, was fired. Hyder turned himself in to face an assault charge of his own. Court records show that Moore was involved in a previous incident with Hyder last year, pleading guilty to charges of resisting arrest. Moore's family says she is homeless and suffers from mental health issues.
7: You're listening to ABC News.
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7: Security officials in Los Angeles are preparing for the World Cup, including who will or won't be there. ABC's Alex Stone.
15: Los Angeles County Sheriff Robert Luna says he has been assured there will be no immigration enforcement by ICE agents at FIFA World Cup events, despite comments indicating there might be from the Trump administration.
16: If that starts occurring, we're going to have a whole new host of problems.
15: Law enforcement here says FIFA World Cup will be one of the largest security operations in Los Angeles history.
7: Federal judge rejects the claim that the 8647 phrase is a threat against President Trump. ABC's Peter Harlambous.
17: Sharing the message 8647 might have gotten former FBI Director James Comey indicted, but a federal judge on Monday issued an order protecting the right of a progressive group to fly a flag with the phrase in Washington, D.C. to call for Trump's removal from office. The judge rejected the Secret Service's claim that the flag represented a threat to kill Donald Trump, concluding the phrase is more often defined as to throw out or nick something, and temporarily block the National Park Service from revoking the group's permit over the flag. Though the lawsuit is unrelated to Comey's criminal case, the ruling is a setback for the Department of Justice as it seeks to prove that the phrase is a threat on Trump's life. Peter Harlambous, ABC News.
7: An explosive eruption for Hawaii's Kilauea volcano spewing lava a record 24,000 feet above sea level. Chuck Sievertson, ABC News.
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18: Overnight along the Wasatch Front, we're looking at clear skies and a low of 54 degrees. Mostly sunny and 83 on Tuesday, 89 and partly cloudy on Wednesday. We'll stay in those upper 80s with sunshine through the end of the week. How about low to mid 90s on Saturday in the north, upper 90s in the south? From the KSL Weather Center, I'm Kevin Eubank.
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0: Spurs toppled the Thunder to force a showdown with the Knicks for the NBA title. In the flightmare category, a United flight had to be diverted to, guess what, an unruly passenger. Hey, everybody, I'm Kate Delaney. Hope you had a great weekend as we swing into another week here on America Tonight. We start with the rundown on the show, as always. Start first with the story of what happened with the I-95 bus crash. If you haven't heard this story, there's just something about hearing about these bus crashes, and this was a massive one on Interstate 95 in Virginia. It was a deadly chain reaction crash. 5 people were killed, 44 others injured on Friday, and Jing Dong, 48 years old of Staten Island, who suffered injuries and remains hospitalized, he was the bus driver, was charged with 2 counts of involuntary manslaughter with additional charges that would be pending from that. And of course, the Virginia State Police are continuing to investigate this, and he's being held without bond pending his appearance in court. And the accident happened about 2:30 a.m. on Friday, and it was on I-95, like I mentioned, south in Stafford County. It's about 45 miles, to give you an idea, south of Washington, D.C. Many times in my life I've gone down 95. In fact, I grew up off of that whole I-95 corridor, only outside of Philadelphia. So traffic slowed for a work zone, and the bus kept moving. It just kept going at like a speed that was unacceptable. Hit a Chevy Suburban. The bus then hit other cars while the Suburban was forced into SUV and other nearby cars. So that was your chain reaction. All told, the crash involved at least 8 different kinds of vehicles, and the Acura that was hit caught fire. 4 of the 5 people killed in the Acura, a 45-year-old man and 45-year-old woman, a 13-year-old girl and a 7-year-old boy, sad, from Massachusetts. And the 5th victim was in the Suburban, was a 25-year-old. So 44 people were taken to the hospital, including 3 with critical injuries. Like I said, it just goes up my spine when I hear this story, because the bus was going from New York City to Charlotte, North Carolina, and it was carrying about 34 people. And what happened there, that the speed was picked up? I mean, that's why there's lights and there's warnings and all of that. So I'll be curious what the National Transportation Safety Board finds as possible factors. Or is impairment, mechanical issues? They're looking for all kinds of videos to assist in the investigation of this terrible, terrible collision. All right, always on the mind of everybody, what's happening, the latest in the situation with Iran, and of course, negotiating. We're still in the so-called ceasefire, but in the Iran war, we are essentially winning, though. I've been asked this question by many of you in the emails that you send me, because economically, Iran is, they're just destroyed. It's terrible for the people. And the internet blackout, money worth nothing, the inflation that's 200%, it's off the charts. And yet still there is no agreement. Part of that is the stickiness of dealing with just Iran in general. So, and human rights, I mean, the rights of the Iranian people too. I mean, that, to me, that really stands out there as how can this just continue to roll on. Along those same lines, Senator Bill Hagerty, Republican from Tennessee, was part of what I called the Sunday Swirl, the political talking heads. And he was asked about that, how we're in the driver's seat and Iran has the Strait of Hormuz, but how does this continue to roll on?
1: I think that they have all the time in the world, if you think about it, because they have absolutely devastated the Iranian Navy, the Iranian Air Force. We have complete control over the skies. They've devastated their defense industrial base. The nuclear program, as it were, is in the bottom of a mountain right now. And if you think about it, you've got a population of 90 million people, highly educated people that have been shut off from most of the world. Their internet has been shut down for most of 2026. You've got severe economic pressure that's undergoing, that the economy is undergoing right now in Iran. They're now printing 10 million rial notes, Shannon. There is a tremendous amount of pressure on the regime right now. The regime is fairly discombobulated, as you know. That's why it's taken so long to negotiate anything. But President Trump has been clear. He wants this decision to be made by the Iranian people in terms of who will lead that country. I think we need to have an opportunity to see if we can get to a deal. And hopefully what we see is a resurrection of a country that has great economic potential. We see great interest from other nations in the region who want to help rebuild Iran to something much different than what it has been the past 47 years.
0: And part of it, I mean, he's right. You know, they think the change in what would happen after 47 years, what would that be like for the people who are there? All right, let's jump to a couple of things because I want to be able to pay this off here at the top. I mentioned the Spurs. The Spurs toppled, and I use that word, the Thunder, to reach the NBA Finals. It was really close at the end, though. However, the Spurs were in the driver's seat. They had a double-digit lead almost right from the start, and they closed the deal, 111 to 103. I have to tell you, a lot of people didn't think that was going to happen. I kind of believed in the Spurs because Victor Wembanyama is amazing. He had 22 points, and he's been the star of the show for the Spurs, or at least one of them anyway. And De'Aaron Fox had 15. He nailed some really key buckets. So that's done. That's history. Now they move on to the New York Knicks, and that's the two teams that are going to determine who those two are going to fight it out for who's going to be the king of the NBA, let's say, NBA champions. And it starts in San Antonio on Wednesday. So, of course, they're going to try to come out hot, obviously, and use the home crowd and try to pick up some wins. But, boy, New York has been really, really tough all the way throughout this. All right, I mentioned flight mirrors. Yes, indeed. We have some flight mirrors for you. Well, I'm just going to give you one. A United Airlines flight that was headed for Minneapolis was diverted because of a passenger who was, guess what, like I said, unruly. Yes, what did the passenger do? So this was a flight from Chicago to Minneapolis. It landed safely in Madison. That's the good news. And what happened was there were, of course, you know, everybody has a phone. A passenger on board the flight said that the man was like in his 70s, and other passengers were commenting that he seemed to be confused. He stood up as the plane was on the runway in Chicago. Flight attendants told him to sit down, and he asked on the intercom if anyone on the plane spoke Russian. Later, he heard a commotion. This is one of the passengers said this, and a group of men were leading the same passenger back to his seat. So something wasn't right. And nobody, I don't think anyone spoke Russian is what they were saying. And the vibe was eventually they calmed him down. And then the flight was able to continue its journey. It landed in Minneapolis. So that's the good news. There was a little bit of a delay, but that's it. All right, we're not going to delay. Coming up on this show, we're going to talk about investments. We're going to talk about meditation and some really cool things, too, as well as some great guests. Hang on.
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11: So May 1st is National Investing Day, and Charles Schwab is doing something incredible that they've done for more than 50 years. Schwab has helped investors of all experience levels get started and stay invested through market cycles and build long-term financial futures. And they have this annual initiative that aims to educate and empower individual investors. I mean, we're talking again from young students to experienced pros, learning how to get invested and stay invested. Lisa Hunt joins us. She's the managing director for Charles Schwab. And Lisa, you know, thanks so much for coming on. And why did Charles Schwab start National Investor Day? And what are the goals of that initiative?
12: National Investing Day for us is really about celebrating the power of investing and what that means to individuals and how it can change their lives. And we did it around a historic date in 1975, May 1st, and started National Investing Day last year on the 50th anniversary. And really what we hope to do on National Investing Day is to highlight how important it is for everyone to get invested and stay invested. It is transformational and will change lives.
0: Yeah, so and I'll say this again, too. What's the total goals of the initiative? I think you're really saying it.
12: Yeah, I mean, the goals of the initiative, more than anything, are to just draw attention to the fact that many people still are not investing. Mm. And while there are plenty of people in the U.S. that are investors, are invested and stay invested, there's still about 40% of the population that is not really investing or saving for that matter. And part of the goal is to ensure people are aware of the resources that are available, the help and the education that's available, and to help them get started. And also, I guess, in many ways, it's an opportunity to remind existing investors that they are investors and to take part in, looking at their portfolio and looking at their financial plans. So the initiative is really designed to draw attention to it. Now, to commemorate it, we're doing a lot of different things, including through our foundation and investing in other foundations and other components of financial literacy, including supporting things at the Boys and Girls Club, which we have done for decades as well. So there's a lot tied into this, but more than anything, National Investing Day, we want to really celebrate the power of investing and call attention to how important it is for everyone to be invested.
0: Yeah, and there's an important date. Tell us about May Day 1975. What did the SEC do, and why was that so pivotal for investors?
12: Yeah, it really was transformational for the industry. So May 1st, 1975 was the day that the Securities and Exchange Commission, the regulator for financial services firms like Charles Schwab and others, chose to remove the fixed fee requirement that they had, the cost to getting invested. And on that day and subsequently thereafter, many firms chose to raise the cost of investing, to really increase the fees that they were charging for people to buy and sell securities, for example. Charles Schwab, our founder, however, really took this as an opportunity to make investing more accessible to all men and women, all people that wanted to get invested. And he actually reduced fees. So in many ways, I think of it as Chuck democratizing investing for all. You no longer had to be wealthy to engage in the growth opportunities that investing in stocks provides people. He made it extremely accessible, extremely easy for anyone to take advantage of the power of investing. And we want to celebrate that.
0: Yeah, along those same lines, so important to have someone like you on to tell us this. Give us some tips for, you know, the people who are listening who might be interested in investing, but they just don't know where to start, Lisa.
12: Yeah, it can be daunting. I mean, I remember when I first started investing, I had a little bit of help from my father who was an investor and really encouraged me. But it can be a little daunting and scary. It can seem complex. One of the most powerful things you can do, though, is get educated. And there is a lot of educational content on websites. I know at Schwab.com we have incredible content for free that is available to help you understand the basics of investing. Some more sophisticated aspects of investing, how to get started. You can even open up an account online and place your first trade. We try to make it as easy as possible, but taking that first step and getting started is really critical.
0: So let's say you're beyond the first step, and I know there's definitely people listening that would fit that bill here. They're moderately or highly experienced investors. How can they continue to grow?
12: Investing is a journey. 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For someone who's been investing for a while, let's say a couple of decades, you know, Take sort of the discussion around National Investing Day as a reminder that you need to check in. You know, maybe you've had a baby recently, gotten married, gotten divorced, getting ready to retire. These are all pivotal moments in your own life. Is your portfolio aligned with what you're doing and need to be doing going forward? Does your financial plan still reflect where you are currently? So it's a great reminder that investing is a journey and that you should always be looking at ways to continue to educate yourself. And then I would say for someone who is the most sophisticated, most expert advisor, maybe, you know, the discussion around National Investing Day can be a reminder to you to maybe pay it forward to people that haven't been had the experience you have. Maybe someone in your family, a coworker, a neighbor, help them to understand how transformational investing has been for you and help them get started.
0: What are we seeing with current trends in people starting with investing? Are they younger? Are we seeing earlier ages jumping into this?
12: One of the most exciting trends I think that we're seeing at Schwab is that beginning investors, new investors are starting at a much earlier age. In fact, you know, over one third of our new accounts, our new investors coming to Schwab to begin their investing journey are Gen Z, so under the age of 30. And we feel a lot of responsibility for all investors, but certainly those beginning on their investing journey, to provide them with a lot of education, to give them the confidence, to feel empowered. In fact, we just launched last month teen accounts. So individuals age 13 to 17 can open an account and really begin very early to engage on their investing journey. And we provide a lot of help, guidance, support, education, not only for the teen investor, but also for their parent or guardian who's helping them on that journey.
0: Nice. Where can we go for more information?
12: Best place to go is our website, schwab.com, or look for us on our mobile app, but schwab.com. We're here to help get invested, and happy National Investing Day.
11: Lisa Hunt, Managing Director, Charles Schwab, thanks so much for joining us.
0: We go from investing in your future to the U.S. finding a way to actually down drones without spending $1 million a pop. I saw a great article over the weekend in the Wall Street Journal, and just brilliantly done by Mike Cherney, where he gave some really interesting accounts of what's happening on the ground. So in other words, I'm just going to give you the shortcut here for this. So for example, in the Middle East, as he talks about, the U.S. and Gulf nations have been using helicopters and aircraft with guns to shoot down Iranian drones, but they've also relied on more expensive and harder to produce air-to-air missiles. We've talked about them. You know, the 120s that cost $1 million each, which is crazy when you think about that. So they have these MADIS, it's what it's called, and it gives commanders in the field a bunch of different options, guns, missiles, or electronic warfare, so they can choose the best way to protect our troops and other assets from drone attacks without having to crush the bank. Stingers are so capable, but they're also going to be limited in numbers. So this is another way to shoot down those drones, because it's drone warfare, and we know that. And what is a MADIS? So a Marine Air Defense Integrated System, or MADIS vehicle, is something that can shoot down drones. And what they do, and they've been drilling in the Philippines, is that it's a low cost way to shoot down these drones. And it can be very effective and very productive, especially for the Marines. You think about this. It's the vehicles they were using, the Marine Air Defense Integrated Systems, the MADIS. You've heard of that. And it's mounted with advanced radar designed equipment to make it easier to hit flying targets like drones. And then you got a second one that carries Stinger missiles, right? And the system features electronic warfare capabilities like jamming, and jamming is really big, and we know that. Anyway, bravo. This is a good, cheap way to do this, and it's not going to cost $1 million each. Every time they go after a drone, it costs like less than $12,000, whatever it is. All right, hang with us. Coming up next, a really sobering conversation with Michael Sanborn.
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21: ABC News, I'm Chuck Sievertson. Heated words in a phone call between President Trump and Israeli Prime Minister Netanyahu Monday, according to sources familiar with it. To ABC News, they say Trump called Netanyahu ungrateful and crazy, saying his escalation of war in Lebanon could wreck the Iran-U.S. talks. It will obey a federal judge's ruling temporarily freezing the Trump administration's $1.8 billion fund, says the Justice Department, the fund set up for people claiming injuries from the Biden years, Texas Senator John Cornyn.
1: Was this a miscalculation of the president?
18: Yes, I guess I'd call it that.
21: Police say six people were killed Monday in shootings in Muscatine, Iowa, by the same gunman who took his own life, says Police Chief Tony Keyes.
22: The preliminary investigation indicates the shooting stemmed from a domestic dispute. At this time, all victims are believed to be family members of the deceased.
21: This is ABC News.
23: Overnight along the Wasatch Front, we're looking at lows in the mid-50s, 83 and mostly sunny on Tuesday. It looks beautiful. We'll bring in clouds and 89 for the high on Wednesday, and then temperatures will stay in those upper 80s with sunshine through the end of the week. A little warmer on Saturday, 94 with mostly sunny skies and breezy conditions ahead of a cold front that will drop us back to the mid-80s for Sunday, Monday. From the KSL Weather Center, I'm Kevin Eubank.
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0: I think this is such an important book. Listen to the title, Recovery from an Alcoholic's Collateral Damage. Jean Michael Sanborn is in our virtual green room here on Author's Corner, and we're going to talk to him about what it was like growing up, what led to him writing the book. And I think it is a very, very powerful book with a powerful message. So we're pleased to have him on Author's Corner with me, Kate Delaney, here on America Tonight. Michael, thanks for coming on.
27: Thank you for having me.
0: What was it that made you decide, I'm going to tell this story? I'm going to tell the story about growing up in a single parent home with a violent alcoholic mother. Why did you decide you were going to do that?
27: We're taught from the time we're really, really little to lie for the alcoholic. And then as we transition to adulthood, I was particularly watching my siblings, is that we remain in denial to protect that alcoholic and deny that there was ever any problem there. And that's not right. We need to tell people so people can heal from all that harm. But just like the alcoholic who finally does go into recovery, when we go into adulthood, we're going to be in recovery for the rest of our lives for what that alcoholic did to us in our childhood.
0: So for you, what was your childhood like? Peel back the layers for us. What was it like for you and your siblings?
27: Well, in the 1950s, we started out as a normal, everyday family, and dad was a breadwinner, mom stayed home, but mom had that underlying alcoholism, and she started to drink beer, and she got more and more into the beer. And she just really made life impossible. She made more and more demands on my father, who couldn't earn enough money to support her habit. He was trying to get her to drink less. And so in the early childhood, it was pretty bad. And she was a disciplinarian, and she was brutal. And, you know, I got one eye here that doesn't work from a traumatic brain injury when I was like 7 years old, and she hit me over the head with a broomstick. I got a collapsed sinus when she backhanded me one time. I was responsible for my little brother, and whenever he messed up, she punished me. So we were parentified. My older sister was parentified for my younger sister.
0: Wow.
27: It was the one time when I remember she was an old farm girl, and she grabbed my father and picked him up and shook him and threw him onto the floor. And my father, you know, as much as I heard so much bad things about him from my mother and from my grandfather, he did what he could do. There wasn't much support back then. And even nowadays, a lot of people, especially men, are reluctant to go ask for help when they have a problem like that. So basically, my mother drove him out. Last time I saw my father, I was 11 years old. So I grew up with that.
0: Wow. And were there times, too, because of what happened with your mom, when there was money, she spent it on the alcohol. So did you have days where you didn't even have food?
27: Right. We of course, went without dad and the old breadwinner type mentality, when there was no father around, then we went on to welfare. So when the welfare check came early in the month, the beer was a necessity. So you went grocery shopping about the beer. But my mom, you know, she drank 16 ounces, like six pack, and it wouldn't, not uncommon for her to put away 3 6-packs. So she got really quite drunk. But then we ran out of money, you know, in the middle of the month and on, we survived on hardly anything.
0: Wow. So for you, how did you get out of that? How did you break that cycle?
27: Well, you know, because I was so conditioned, I had some excellent math skills, and my eighth grade math teacher, who got to be my 10th grade math teacher, recognized those math skills. So when I was in the 10th grade, she just kind of one day asked me where I was going to go to college. And I gave her the standard answer. I mean, my family, we don't go to college. She goes, why not? I said, well, we don't have the money. And she says, come here. And she brought me down to the guidance counselor, and bless her soul, that made the difference in my life. That guidance counselor convinced me to go to college. I went to a really good college, St. Michael's College. I can't say enough good about that. But I was the only one in my family to graduate from college, and that lasted until my daughter graduated from college. So most of my family, half of them hardly made it through high school, and some of them dropped out. So college really set my life in the right direction, all beginning with that one teacher.
0: Oh, it just shows you the power of that, realizing perhaps what was happening. So you take that, you get into college, and then talk about the Army and having an Army experience.
27: Yeah, I was had med school in mind, but then when I got to college and I saw the different personalities, I decided I didn't really want to do med school, but I promised that math teacher that someday I'd be a math teacher, but not right away. So when I got out, and

0: and a unit that was 90% black, as well as this drill sergeant. And I learned a lot about race. You know, we're not different at all. I mean, we got the same feelings and same abilities. And he was very good about that too.
1: And so when you go through training, basic training, and I love your description of that, and then what that was like, then what happens? Where does the Army take you?
0: Well, again, those NAS Corps, the Army tried to reject me because of the eye, but back then there was a draft. So if you had anything that might keep you out of the draft, you had to get a doctor's statement. So I went to the eye doctor, and the eye doctor, who was a retired colonel, says, no, there's no reason I couldn't go in the Army. So they tried to reject me. But then, of course, they brought the colonel's letter back, so they had to take me in. But then, and my math scores are what really got me in there. And then when it comes down at the end of OCS, you then get your branch assignments, and we all listed things. And I think I put artillery down at the bottom, but I got artillery. And I was looking at that, and the attack officer came over and looked over my shoulder, and he laughed. He goes, that's because your math scores are too high. But you know what? I don't regret it a bit. I absolutely love it. You know, I went to an artillery unit. We were nuclear capable. Well, I did forward observing where I practiced guiding in aircraft on the target. It was just so awesome, all the experiences I had in the Army. Great, great. You know, so I come from a childhood where I couldn't do anything right. I went to college and did well. I went in the Army and did really well. It really helped me turn my life around.
1: So you do that, you have that success, you know your promise, and where do you take the promise and all of those crazy mad math skills?
0: Well, when I got out of the Army, I went into the Army thinking maybe the 20-year retirement, but then we decided, my wife and I got married just before I went into the Army, we decided we would want to have kids someday, so the Army really wasn't the best place to do that. So I looked at things getting out of the Army, and, well, the police have a 20-year retirement, so let me go try that. So I really enjoyed the high ethics of my beginning with my grandmother, high ethics standards in college and high ethical standards in the Army. And then I go into police work, and boy, was I shocked. The ethical standards took a dive. I would witness cops beating people and that getting washed under the rug. And I'd hear them, you know, take the stand and give witness testimony. I said, boy, they saw something different than I did. I'm surprised. I lasted 6.5 years with that before I went to work for a city administration and ran the water and sewer departments for a total of 13 years with the city of Claremont. And I was glad to get back into the public works where the ethical standards were back. I'm back now. I was working with contractors like engineers and stuff. And again, my math skills helped me a lot there, running the water and sewer departments. But after 13 years of that, then I decided I wanted to go into teaching. So I went back to college, picked up my second master's degree and with teaching certification, and been teaching. I went back to my alma mater where I graduated, taught school there for 10 years, and moved on to other schools. But that's where I belong. That's where the ethical standards. You know, and I think about, you know, I've been married almost 50 years now, and people say, well, you got to have common interests. Well, you know, I don't care for romance novels, and I don't care for country music, but my wife and I were securely bonded because we share the same values. So those ethical standards are what really have driven me all my life.
1: And the name of the book is Recovery from an Alcoholic's Collateral Damage. We're speaking with Michael Sanborn. You can get the book on Amazon, Barnes & Noble. When people... And you don't hold anything back, which I think is brilliant, because you're vulnerable, you're honest, and you talk about things that happen. What do you hope anybody who reads this book takes away?
0: Well, first of all, because we're all in denial, is for them to recognize, you know, and validate what their feelings are, and go ahead and let them come out, and heal those, and let the people around them know. You know, I kept it so secret from my family. They didn't realize what I went through until they read my book. So,
1: wow. They had no idea. And then the book's out there. And how did they feel about that?
0: They're all stunned, you know, stunned. And my granddaughter, who just graduated from my alma mater, St. Mike's, was just said that she was just intrigued with it.

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0: I'm very thrilled to connect, first of all, with our next guest. Yay! And he's in New Zealand, Christchurch, New Zealand. Richard Wallace joins us, and he's written a book called The Life Pilot's Guide Book, Game Changer. How many times have I talked about on this show the difficulties with meditating that even I've had? I made a joke on the stage once, I think that Richard can appreciate, where I said, I'm learning to meditate. I'm up to 10 seconds. So, but the power that comes from knowing yourself and spirituality and really pulling that all together, I think is the key to life. And it's one that I've always searching for, and it's one that Richard found. So it is fortuitous that we have him here on Author's Corner. Richard, thanks so much for joining us on the show.
1: It's an honor to take part in your program.
0: Let's talk about your life. Let's talk about how you came to have this peace, how you came to understand self and reflect and take a breath. Because based on our off-air conversation, you weren't always like this. There's people listening who are busy and they're running around and they're trying to get things and trying to keep things straight. How did you change your life?
1: When I was about 25, I joined the School of Philosophy. One of the exercises they gave us was for 2 minutes a day, twice a day, to just be still. Feel your feet on the ground with your bum on the seat. Feel the air around your hands and face. Just be aware through your senses. If anything comes into your mind, give it no attention. Just say focus, stay focused. Maybe look at one thing, but see it clearly. And just be for 2 minutes.

0: Mom and Dad used to argue about everything, especially about Dad's drinking. It drove me crazy. It got so bad, I couldn't do my homework. I couldn't concentrate. I absolutely refused to let any of my friends come to our house for any reason. I would have been humiliated if anyone found out how much my dad drank and how loud my mom screamed at him. My family went from totally crazy to quiet, calm, and even peaceful. The only thing that happened is my mom started going to Al-Anon family groups. Her relationship with my dad really changed. I asked Mom if she would take me to her Al-Anon meetings or to Al-Ateen. I wanted to see if I could have a better relationship with my dad. I'm sure glad I did. If someone's drinking troubling you, you might be surprised at what you can learn in an Al-Anon or Al-Ateen family group from people just like you. Call 1-888-4-Al-Anon or go to alanon.org.
1: Everything to my back is dark.
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3: The ridgeline is imposing, the escarpments, the drops.
2: For survival.
4: It's dark now. I have nothing.
5: And the essence is the most powerful.
6: And obviously powerful on you, starting from that point, learning and moving along on your journey. And you write this book, like I said, the Life Pilot's Guidebook, as sort of a shortcut, a gift, if you will, to all of us who are trying to get those moments and find out how we can hear the birds sing instead of all the noise that's in our head. What was it like writing the book?
5: It just came to me as I went. I just wrote it, it just came. I wanted to keep it short so it was easily read, but it will be take years of practice to get it. But one of the key things was that in doing the exercise or doing meditation, you cannot be what you can see. If you see a thought in your mind, something is watching that. If you're outside and you see a tree, you're not that tree. If you're meditating and you see a thought, you're not that thought. One of the mind has a discursive, has different aspects. It's discursive mind, discriminative mind, memory. But the last point of it is ahamkara or ego. There are values in life, in the mind, that give us direction. Doing the right thing, righteousness, peace.
6: Peace, I'm thinking of that for a second. And I'm thinking that people listening, are you feeling that? I mean, again, Pilot's Guidebook, Richard Wallace, we're talking to you in New Zealand.
5: Yeah.
6: You told me, you know, so you put the book together. What is it? And I think we're talking about it, but what is it that you really hope people who listen to this and get your book, what do you hope they take away from reading your book?
5: I just hope that they find the very practical thing of being yourself and not being what you think you are. You're not the body. It's a vehicle. You're not the mind. It's a tool. You are the inherent self, the Atma, that sees through all eyes, hears through all ears, but needs no eyes to see, no ears to hear. And when you reach that point, you're unperturbed by things, bad things that happen to you or good things. You're not elated at the good things. You're not saddened at the bad things. Shakespeare said, all the world's a play, a stage. Men and women have their entrances and their exits. So we're playing a part. Play a part in life, whatever it is. Do what you've got to do. But the things in this book will help you to do them a lot better.
6: I like that, a lot better. We can't leave this without you giving us another story, because I think anyone listening, I mean, come on, any of us, try that 2 minutes. That's a great tip. Try that 2 minutes twice a day to feel, to let everything out, to feel your feet or your bum, as you said, and to just start that way. But you told me something interesting, and it's that moment that people describe, that bliss where they just feel this overwhelming sense of joy. And you felt that, I'm sure, several times, but one of the times you felt it was when you were doing an exercise where you were actually cutting bread. Tell the listeners about that. Yeah.
5: I'd been on a week retreat with the School of Philosophy, and the whole week was centered on being aware of the working surface and whatever you did. And I took it very seriously, because, and one of the girls at the retreat said, "You seem to be taking this very seriously." I said, "I've left my wife and two children to take part in this." I said, I think wars are made in the mind, and this is our chance to realize true peace for ourselves, others, and the world. And so I was serious, and it was 4 o'clock in the morning, and I was cutting bread for breakfast with attention, and suddenly I was in waves of bliss, or tears running down my face, but not tears of sorrow, tears of absolute bliss. And the world seemed changed. Everything became one.
6: Wow, what a feeling.
5: It's an amazing feeling. But so often we do something, we don't give any attention to it at all. We're just thinking of something else. But if you listen to the sound of the teaspoon as it goes on the saucer, or the teaspoon as it goes on the teacup as it goes on the saucer, just be there. The present moment, the present is the only moment in which we can act. The present is the fruit of the past and the seed of the future. The present moment has come to us through a lot of things that happened in the past, and the future is what we're doing right now to set the path for the future.
6: Wow. Perfect place to end this. Richard Walls, thank you so much.
5: Thank you. It's been a pleasure to be with you. Wish you well. God bless America.

0: Papa, why can't we telegraph while riding a horse?
1: Son, there ain't no one to blame but Jeffro. He was riding old Betsy the Stallion, tip-tapping away at his telegraph, when blam! Ran right into the side of the saloon.
0: Well, if Jeffro can't do it, neither should you. Don't text and drive.
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0: From Trump and Israeli Prime Minister Netanyahu Monday, according to sources familiar with it to ABC News. They say Trump called Netanyahu ungrateful and crazy, saying his escalation of war in Lebanon could wreck the Iran-U.S. talks. ABC News White House correspondent Karen Travers.
1: The president now says that talks are continuing, quote, at a rapid pace. That is very different than what we heard from Iranian state media, where they had indicated that talks had been suspended at this point because of the issue of Lebanon, that was such a flashpoint complicating these conversations right now with the United States.
0: It will obey a federal judge's ruling temporarily freezing the Trump administration's $1.8 billion fund, says the Justice Department, the fund set up for people claiming injuries from the Biden years. Tax dollars would potentially go to January 6th rioters who attacked police officers. Texas Senator John Cornyn.
2: Was this a miscalculation of the president?
3: Yes, I guess I'd call it that.
0: Cornyn, a Republican, Senator Alyssa Slotkin, Michigan Democrat.
4: Democrats and Republicans should understand that U.S. taxpayer dollars should not be paid to people who have been convicted of violent crimes.
0: Trump administration's transgender military ban is likely unconstitutional, says a federal appeals court, allowing the ban for new recruits but blocking discharging current personnel. Defense Secretary Hegseth says, see you at the Supreme Court. Police say six people were killed Monday in shootings at three separate locations in Muscatine, Iowa, by the same gunman who took his own life, says Police Chief Tony Keyes.
5: The preliminary investigation indicates the shooting stemmed from a domestic dispute. At this time, all victims are believed to be family members of the deceased.
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0: America's second largest teachers union calling for a ban on screens in the classroom. Randy Weingarten, the president of the American Federation of Teachers, telling ABC News.
8: Let's actually, in the youngest grades, limit the Chromebooks in schools, limit AI-facing information in schools, and let's actually substitute it with applied learning, active learning, music, art, projects, and things like that.
0: Their proposal, no screens until third grade. Carson Hyder, a former North Carolina police officer, faces an assault charge after being caught on a doorbell camera repeatedly punching Sherry Moore during an arrest. ABC's Pierre Thomas.
9: Moore's family says her nose was broken in the incident on Friday. On Saturday, Officer Hyder, who is 22 years old, was fired. Hyder turned himself in to face an assault charge of his own. Court records show that Moore was involved in a previous incident with Hyder last year, pleading guilty to charges of resisting arrest. Moore's family says she is homeless and suffers from mental health issues.
0: Hyder was also fired from his post over the weekend. Police in Muscatine, Iowa, investigating that series of shootings that left seven people dead, including the shooter. Police say that all victims appear to be related. Even as oil prices tick up, all three major indexes hit new records Monday as investors put their faith in technology and artificial intelligence. Chuck Sievertson, ABC News.
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16: So, so much conversation about Iran and what happens next and why isn't a deal been cut so far. And, of course, part of the problem is really a split regime. When you're talking about religious clerics, then you're talking about dealing with the IRG and figuring out in between ultimately who has the final say in all of that and making that come together. That's just one side of it. And of course, in the meantime, it's the Strait of Hormuz, the big concern there. You all know this by now, how much oil flows through there and what it's done. So the Strait of Hormuz isn't open, but it's interesting because some ship owners are working in collaboration with our military, and what they're trying to do is, well, what they do is they figure out a way to make this dangerous crossing, creating sort of a little bit of a relief valve for the global economy. And what do I mean by that? It was a great story I just read in the Wall Street Journal that some ships are sailing dark. That's what they call it in the industry, turning off lights, traveling without navigational beacons, which is AIS. That's the automatic identification systems. That helps prevent collisions, of course. Turning off the service makes ships harder to spot electronically and less prone to Iranian attacks. It's risky, but if you can navigate the strait and get through it, it works. So to navigate it, some ships stay in contact with the U.S. military, some of our officials anyway. They use radar, drones, and other tools to monitor traffic to help them transit through it safely. And then the U.S. team advises them when to go dark and how to respond to Iranian threats. And that's what some of the ship owners are saying. So the flow of ships through the strait unscathed is kind of a test of that, we know, the stranglehold that Iran has on the global energy markets and a test of the leverage Tehran has at the negotiating table with the U.S. It's interesting, part of the Sunday swirl, which is what I call the political heads talking about the things that are going on politically speaking and how it affects us economically, et cetera, especially lately. Senator Bill Hagerty, Republican from Tennessee, who's been on the show in the past, said this in an interview with Fox.
17: I think that they have all the time in the world, if you think about it, because they have absolutely devastated the Iranian Navy, the Iranian Air Force. We have complete control over the skies. They've devastated their defense industrial base. The nuclear program, as it were, is in the bottom of a mountain right now. And if you think about it, you've got a population of 90 million people, highly educated people that have been shut off from most of the world. Their internet has been shut down for most of 2026. You've got severe economic pressure that's undergoing, that the economy is undergoing right now. And Iran. They're now printing 10 million rial notes, Shannon. There is a tremendous amount of pressure on the regime right now. The regime is fairly discombobulated, as you know. That's why it's taken so long to negotiate anything. But President Trump has been clear. He wants this decision to be made by the Iranian people in terms of who will lead that country. I think we need to have an opportunity to see if we can get to a deal. And hopefully what we see is a resurrection of a country that has great economic potential. We see great interest from other nations in the region who want to help rebuild Iran to something much different than what it has been the past 47 years.
16: Yeah, so you think about that change of the regime, what that would mean. I talked about that last week, economically, what's happening, especially, I mean, the people have been in the dark because they haven't had any internet. It's sporadic when even they do have the internet, but then it's everything else. It's a free fall of the economy and their money being worth absolutely nothing. It is just absolutely, I'll say that again, that word, crushing them, absolutely crushing them. All right, couple of other interesting things that popped up on the radar. First of all, I want to mention this and talking about Israel for a second, and the fact that for Israel, you know, they're going after Lebanon. That's their piece of this operation. So they expanded their invasion, moving deeper into the country and capturing a strategic high ground of historic Crusader Castle. That's what it's called. It hasn't been held for a quarter of a century. It was hitting back at Hezbollah following drone attacks that have killed its soldiers and sent Israeli residents, frankly, running into shelters. That's the other piece of this. The escalation is putting more pressure on Lebanon's fragile government because they're having problems and complicating negotiations, of course, between the U.S. and Iran, because, you know, making this whole thing of fighting on one front is part of the conditions for a deal. But Israeli Prime Minister Benjamin Netanyahu has come under really heavy pressure from critics who say he has allowed the U.S. to tie his hands in fighting. And so this capture of Buford Castle, it's a 900-year-old elevated crusader fortress. It sits 9 miles from Israel across the Litani River, which is a border region south of Lebanon, is really, it's very huge. Israel previously seized that site way back in the 80s, in 1982, and that was in the Lebanon War before withdrawing from it in 2000. So that is big, that they seized commanding the high ground. That's huge in trying to ultimately wipe out Hezbollah and move on in the situation between Israel and Hezbollah. So then we turn to Germany. And remember the president saying, hey, listen, I'm tired of this. I'm going to withdraw troops from Germany. He was asked an interesting question a couple of days ago about how does he feel about other countries, other European countries, and what would he do there? So take a listen to his response.
18: Why shouldn't I? Italy has not been of any help to us, and Spain has been horrible, absolutely horrible. You know, it's NATO. It's not even the fact that they're bad. It's one thing if they said nicely, or if they said, okay, we'll help, but the help's a little slow. But the level, and we helped them with Ukraine. You know, they made a mess out of Ukraine, a total mess. And we helped them with Ukraine. Ukraine has nothing to do, you know, we're an ocean apart. It has to do with them. It's like for them, it's their front door. We helped them. And Biden gave them $350 billion, which was insane. It's one of the reasons the war went on. But when we needed them, they were not there. We have to remember that. And so if we ever have a big one, because we didn't need any help with Iran, we had Iran right from the first day it was over.
16: Yeah, so I thought that was interesting that he said that. And talking about, hey, they were not doing much here, so maybe that's a possibility. Can you imagine if troops were removed from all those countries? I don't necessarily foresee that happening. But it was a curious question for sure. The Spurs knocked out the Thunder. I said this at the top. This was a big game. I watched this with the Hubs at the tail end of it. We watched the whole fourth quarter. And it was going back and forth, but the Spurs had the edge. So there was heavy drama. They finished, they won 111-103. And this was in Oklahoma City. I think they were pretty stunned about this. So now what happened was the Spurs jumped out to an early double-digit lead, by the way, and they controlled the majority of the game. But now what happens is the Spurs face the Knicks in the 26th NBA Finals, of course. That starts on Wednesday, as I mentioned, in San Antonio. So a little bit of an edge there. All right, stick with us. I'll meet you on the flip side. We're talking about some food allergies next.
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0: want you to imagine this with your child. Up to one third of food allergic reactions in child care centers and schools occur in children with no prior diagnosis, or the food allergy is unknown to the staff, which is so scary because we know how severe it can be and what has happened, unfortunately, to some kids. So there's a national movement that's rallying child care centers to improve anaphylaxis preparedness. We are so lucky to have Dr. Alice Hoyt with us from the Hoyt Institute of Food Allergy to talk about it. Dr. Hoyt, thanks for coming on.
1: Thank you for having me.
0: So first of all, let's talk about what I just said. What is the Early Childhood Anaphylaxis Collaborative, and why is it so important for child care centers and parents of young kids to be prepared for an allergic emergency?
1: Absolutely. I'm really delighted to partner with Kaleo in this Early Childhood Anaphylaxis Collaborative. What it is really a group of organizations who have come together to say, we need to support early child care centers in being prepared to recognize and respond to anaphylaxis. As you mentioned in those numbers, you know, 5 to 10% of kids have a food allergy, but it's really our younger population, the most vulnerable population, where up to a third of them can have a reaction at their child care center, and the child care center not know that they have an allergy. The family themselves might not know because the child may not have had a reaction to the food before, may not have had the food before. And so it's so important. This collaborative is really bringing together food allergy families, early child care professionals, healthcare providers, other stakeholders in this space to really empower early child care centers to have the resources to be prepared for an anaphylactic emergency.
0: So when that happens, you have something called an undesignated, like it's like an EpiPen, I guess. And why is that important for early child care centers to have access to it?
1: Exactly. Epinephrine is the medication to treat anaphylaxis. Anaphylaxis is a severe, life-threatening allergic reaction. Sort of the classic case is a kiddo eats something that has peanut or egg in it. That's their allergen. Within a few minutes, they start really not feeling well, and that's one of the first symptoms, especially early child care providers can recognize. They might start vomiting, having hives, trouble breathing, and epinephrine is the medication that shuts down that reaction. Undesignated epinephrine is epinephrine, yes, often in the form of some sort of device. It's pre-dosed, so you'll give the right amount of the medication, and it's actually prescribed to the center, not to the individual, so that anybody experiencing that anaphylactic episode can have the benefit of having that stock medication, that undesignated epi, available to them.
0: Oh, so important. What else should be included in an anaphylaxis response plan, and what else can child care centers do to help protect those kids? Because nobody wants this to happen.
1: Nobody wants this to happen. And just shout out right now to the early child care professionals who are tuning in and want to learn more about being prepared to prevent and respond to anaphylaxis. What your center can do is have an anaphylaxis response plan. Typically, that has two parts. The first part is knowledge, really making sure your staff is aware of what food allergy reactions look like and how to treat those reactions. And the second part of that plan is practicing your response of how you're going to respond to that child having the reaction and how you're going to use that undesignated, ideally you're able to obtain undesignated epinephrine to save that child's life.
0: Ooh. So what resources are available to those who join the collaborative? That's important.
1: It really is. And you can go to ecacollaborative.com, put in your email address, and you're going to immediately be emailed resources that teach you what is anaphylaxis, what are the common foods, courses that you can enroll to learn more about how to respond to anaphylaxis emergencies, pathways to learn how can you obtain stock epinephrine or undesignated epinephrine. It really is just an amazing collaborative, as the name says, of multiple organizations who have that servant heart to really prepare our child care centers to help take care of these young children.
0: Yeah. So important too, where can we go to learn more for everybody who's listening?
1: Absolutely. ecacollaborative.com, and really early child care center staff, these professionals, families, healthcare providers, anybody who has any sort of interest in this space, check out that website and we can get you some amazing resources.
0: Dr. Hoyt, thank you so much.
1: Thank you for having me.
2: As we continue here on For Your Health, we're going to talk about longevity, because I just had a friend, Mary Lou Davis, whose mother turned 100. She's still driving. She's amazing, defies the odds. What is it about certain people, their genetics, backgrounds, all of that? What is it, what they eat, where they can have this really healthy life and live decades and decades and decades longer than a lot of people who think they're healthy? All right, before we get there, though, Ebola and the conversation about Ebola, as more people are dying and we're seeing what's happening in Africa, and of course the having passengers come back in the three areas where people are being screened, and now the word about Kenya, and I'm going to get to that in a second. But I saw a great interview with the WHO Director General Adhanom, who talked about, when he was asked, especially about 2014, would we see something similar? And here's how he responded.
3: It depends on how we respond. If we move fast, and we're asking the international community to move fast in terms of funding and others, we can stop it. And the government can stop it, communities can stop it. So it depends. If we don't take it seriously, of course it can outsmart us.
2: Yeah, so it is really up to the response of the community. That makes complete sense to me. Here's the Kenya deal. Kenya's government is pushing ahead with plans to establish an Ebola quarantine and treatment facility at a military installation. They're partnering with us, with the U.S., after a Kenyan high court temporarily barred the arrangement earlier in the week. So it didn't look like that was going to happen. The facility is for Americans potentially exposed to the deadly virus in the Democratic Republic of Congo, more than 1,500 miles away. Kenya has no recorded cases of Ebola. A lot of Americans travel to Kenya. They go there for safaris. They go there to help people there. So I know a lot of people that have gone there. So what the Kenya's Minister of Health said over the weekend is, it's going to help strengthen monitoring, isolation, and emergency response capacity, which makes sense to me. And then they're going to have treatment centers just in case. So they're going to be set up too, and they're going to set them up at a Nairobi, Kenyatta National Hospital. And then there's a public hospital there too. They're going to do both of those combined. So a U.S. government source involved in the Ebola response, as I said, CNN was all over this, and I happened to see this, said that Americans helping to run the facility landed on Saturday at the airbase where the facility is going to be, about 125 miles north of the Kenyan capital, of course, of Nairobi. And this is supporting enhanced surveillance, diagnostic capacity, emergency preparedness exercises, critical medical supplies, rapid response capabilities, the things that you would want when you're trying to knock down the possibilities of Ebola. And this comes after our Secretary of State, Marco Rubio, vowed earlier this week that the U.S. cannot and will not allow any cases of Ebola to enter the United States, which, of course, then prompted some reaction to that. And it makes sense because this particular virus can spread like wildfire. And this strain is a rare form for Ebola. There is no vaccine. There's no approved vaccine or treatment for it. How frightening is that? And it spread into Uganda, which of course borders Kenya and the DRC. And in Uganda, the virus has caused one death and at least seven confirmed cases and worse. So yeah, we don't want to be in that situation. When you think of how vast and how open our countries, it makes sense to me. All right, living a long life. Do you ever think about this? You know, it's when people talk about bucket lists. Oh, what's on your bucket list? And are you in the last quarter of your life? Or are you in the second quarter of your life? Or however you break that down. But do you have parents or grandparents who reached their 90s? I had a great grandmother who lived to be 100. My beloved grandfather, John Fitzgerald, lived to be in his early 90s. And what do I test that to? He ate well and he ate poorly. He did both, but he was a happy person. I think to me, there is something about stress and there is something about optimism versus pessimism that I really think seeps in. That's just my personal opinion. But there's data from about 500,000 people from the UK. Oxford University researchers looked into the patterns of those who died prematurely or before the age of 75, and they looked at markers of biological aging in a similar subset, and their analysis concluded comparisons of genetic risk factors for disease, as well as what some scientists term as the exposome. Hang with us, we're talking about whales next.
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9: ABC News, I'm Chuck Sievertson. Curse words we can't repeat here. We're in a heated phone call between President Trump and Israeli Prime Minister Netanyahu Monday, according to sources familiar with it. They say Trump called Netanyahu ungrateful and crazy, saying his escalation of war in Lebanon could sink the Iran-U.S. talks. It will obey a federal judge's ruling temporarily freezing the Trump administration's $1.8 billion funds, says the Justice Department, funds set up for people claiming injuries from the Biden years. Tax dollars would potentially go to January 6th rioters who attacked police officers. Senator John Cornyn, Texas Republican.
10: Was this a miscalculation of the president?
11: Yes, I guess I'd call it that.
9: Trump administration's transgender military ban is likely unconstitutional, says a federal appeals court. Defense Secretary Hegseth indicates they'll appeal to the Supreme Court. Suspected Ebola cases rising. This is ABC News.
12: Overnight along the Wasatch Front, we're looking at lows in the mid-50s, 83 and mostly sunny on Tuesday. It looks beautiful. We'll bring in clouds and 89 for the high on Wednesday, and then temperatures will stay in those upper 80s with sunshine through the end of the week. A little warmer on Saturday, 94 with mostly sunny skies and breezy conditions ahead of a cold front that will drop us back to the mid-80s for Sunday, Monday. From the KSL Weather Center, I'm Kevin Eubank.
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0: When I was a kid, I can remember how much I was attracted to the whole story of Dr. Doolittle and if we could talk to the animals. Can you imagine if you could think like the animals? And what are they thinking? It's just such a brilliant twist. And we go to Australia, to South Australia, to speak with Tyrone Berg. He's in this author's corner virtually, of course, because we would love to sit down with him in person. But he's written several books, and he's got more that are coming up. This one's called Monarchs of the Ocean, and it's about sperm whales. Tyrone, what a brilliant idea you had in really giving the story from the perspective of the beast. And in this case, it's a whale. So first of all, welcome to the show. And how did this come about?
1: This story basically came about. I was actually waiting for my cleaners to come in from after lunch, and I was reading a newspaper, and I saw it flipping through the newspaper. I saw a photo of a dead sperm whale, and the idea just sort of popped in my head of writing a story about the sperm whales. And then, of course, I decided I wanted to write it from its perspective, not from ours. So I then did weeks and weeks of research on the sperm whales, and then I just put it away and I wrote the story. And it was fascinating writing it, because as you were writing it, you found yourself just sort of falling into the story, you know, being part of it. You know, it was like in your head, it was a full visual of the whale's movements, and it was like a 3D picture. And if somebody came in and said something, you were sort of dragged out of that world and then put back in your chair. That's what it felt like when you're writing it. And I really was just aiming to give people a feel of what it is like to be a sperm whale. That was the objective of the story.
0: Yeah, and they are majestic creatures. There's no doubt about it. What did you find out about the sperm whale that was so interesting to you?
1: Well, I found out that their life, like when they newborn, they're young, they're very vulnerable, and they are a target for the killer whales and the sharks and the likes of. You know, they will be targeted as they get older. They sort of grow into this, and that's where the title comes from, to this animal that really has no equal. A healthy sperm whale, male or female, doesn't have an enemy in the ocean itself, because they're just too big. And I found out that they dive deep. They will tangle with the giant squids in the deep oceans. I found that that they're huge. Like their body size is, their head is a third of the size of the animal. The echolocation, what I found fascinating, how do they see at the bottom of the ocean? They think it's using the echolocation, which is the spermaceti, which the old whales were after, or whalers were after when they were getting that, and that's about 2,000 litres per animal. They're slow. I found that they're a slow gestation rate. They're 14 to 15, 16 months for a whale, for a newborn to come, you know, from conception to birth. And then they're saying, like, it's only it's 4 to 20 years before they'll give birth to another one. So it's a slow birth rate. They seem to travel the entire oceans out in the deep oceans. There are sperm whales in the Mediterranean. And they do, like, the killer whales will target the weak and the young. That I guess is the enemy at certain parts in their life. But they live to about nearly 70 years old, so they're not a short-lived animal. So it must be quite an experience being down there. I was just wondering what it was like for them to live down there. They sort of range right from the tops of the oceans down through the centre of the oceans down through the southern oceans. I wrote the story from the southern ocean perspective and the breeding grounds around the Galapagos Islands. There was just many fascinating things, like the whale industry doesn't target them now, but you couldn't imagine them lasting that long if they were targeted again, because they're just so gestation rate. They seem to I found that they lived really off the fish, octopus, rays, squids, the small ones through to the big ones. What they find in one of them, I found fascinating. They found 15,000 squid beaks in the stomach of a sperm whale when they found one dead one. They cut it open. That's how many. So that's a lot of squid.
0: No kidding. Wow. And when people read this, it's so fascinating listening to you. When people read this, what do you hope they take away from reading, you know, Monarchs of the Ocean?
1: Well, I hope they get a little bit of an insight on what it's like for something else to live. You know, look, other animals out there, everything has a life out there, you know, and it'd be nice for them to actually sort of take away a little bit of a feel for what it's like to be a sperm whale. It's not, they're not an animated story, so it's not talking whales. They don't talk as we do. So I took that right away. There was never any consideration of doing that. And so the aim was to really do that. And one of the little ways that thing that popped in my head when I actually decided to do it from the sperm whale's perspective was actually a little incident that happened at home many years before that. I was walking down the corridor and I saw a spider, what we call a white-tipped spider, a little dangerous spider, but he was smack in the middle of the corridor and he was walking across the floor. When he realized he'd been spotted, he tried to run away. So I was obviously fearing this little thing, but I couldn't let him live. So I stomped on him. And when I did that, I realized that everything that has life has feelings of some sort. We don't always understand it, but to give people that feeling of life, to give people that feeling of their life is what

0: before short stories in one, but I took it, that ended up manifesting itself into a new story called The Hunted Hunter, which is coming out soon. And that was supposed to take the Tasmanian tiger from before human settlement through to their extinction in the 1920s, in the 1930s, probably. And the third story was about the crocodiles from its perspective in the northern waters of Australia. They're huge. They're out to 20 feet long, some of them. So it was, we're going to write a shorter story for them. The fourth story was what a cat gets up to in our backyard at night time, that cute little cat that falls asleep on your lounge and in your lap and purrs when you pat it. What does he actually do when he gets outside at night time? So that was the fourth story. So the aim was to tell the stories of these animals from their perspective, from the cat's perspective, from the crocodile's perspective, the Tasmanian tiger's perspective, into four short stories. And then, of course, this story that was I ended up writing as a standalone, and Relentless became The Hunted Hunter, which is now a totally different story in some respects. Elements of that original story are there, but not a lot of it. That sort of manifests itself quite. It's the same, similar in length to this one. It's another novelist story. So that's what I was. That's what I was aiming to do with the whole thing. But I only ever really sort of persevered with two of them. The other two are sort of sitting there. They're written. They're just not. And one of them sort of in my head manifests itself quite differently now. But one that I haven't done anything with those. That's what I was aiming to do, was to tell the story from animals. But, and there are two shorter stories as well that I've done that haven't been used for that as well. One about the megafauna in Australia, going back about 50,000 years, and one of them was a future story where the kangaroos are heading towards extinction. So, and that was another one. So that's the story, but I've not used four of the six.
1: How fun is this to do this for you, to do that? That's why I was making that point at the beginning, the reversal. I mean, we've heard the story about talking to the animals, but you put yourself where it's about being the animal, thinking like the animal, which, as I said, is so unique. What a wild perspective. How fun is it for you to do these?
0: Well, look, with these stories and all the story writing is fun to do, because you actually fall into the story. You get full visuals as the stories, and I'm sure probably anybody that writes these, you know, like that will say the same thing. You have a full vision. You know what people are going to look like. You know what the animals are going to look like. And with Monarchs of the Ocean, it was like you were whizzing around the ocean with the animal, you know, as in the section where the seals are being attacked by the orcas. You got a full feel of that. And there are some graphic bits with that, I guess, but you sort of had to do the graphics to get the story told. The whaling, what's it like for a minke whale to get a harpoon driven into its body? You know, that was all the impetus for the story. What's it like for those animals as that happens to them? You know, so I was, you know, and of course the birth stories at the beginning for Scar, which is the main character in the story. I only ever named Scar in the story because he had to have a name. I had to sort of give him something. So because of the scars and the one on the beach, I called him Scar. And so that was really what it's quite good. It's quite good when you sort of think about it, because when you look, well, I want to read it now. I don't pull it out. I haven't pulled it out for a while, but I think, well, wow, I wrote that, and I like what I wrote. I did upgrade the version. The original version was the publisher, and this version is now the latest version. Is got the whaling ship on the front cover with the red writing, not the white, and the whale across. It's a different cover, and it's a slightly improved version on the original version, which now should be off the market. There shouldn't be any chance to get that. Well, took that off. But so this, and it's nice just to sort of see your story written, and you've successfully written one. You know, of course, now the second one's about to come out as well. So, and there's others in the pipeline. Always thinking new stories, and not always the same. Not always the same, and that's a fascinating part about it. I sort of have so many different ideas that I work with.
1: Right, and you're fascinating. And as I would say, pick up Monarchs of the Ocean. You can get that on Amazon.com. And Tyrone, thanks for sharing your story.
0: Thank you very much. It was great speaking with you.
1: Love whales. If you ever get a chance to go to Maui, go during whale season. It's incredible to watch them breach. It's incredible to watch the mating calls with the slapping of the tail on the water. Just, I feel so fortunate, so blessed to have had that opportunity. Coming up next, your thoughts, plus what are we doing this summer? Find out on the flip side. Everything you want. All them is plain mistakes, the
2: chances go around. Did you know that healthy arteries make a gas? Yes, actually three known gases. Hi, I'm Dr. Mitch, and nitric oxide is a gas that's readily made all day long to

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0: Summer break is here, and while teens are taking a break from school and enjoying the warm weather, it's also an important time to stay active and focus on both physical and mental wellness. Joining us today to share a great free opportunity from Planet Fitness is lifestyle editor Joanne Butler. Thanks so much for being here, Jo.
1: Thanks for having me, Kate. Good to be with you.
0: What do we have on tap?
1: Well, you know, being a teenager today comes with a lot of pressure, and Planet Fitness recently commissioned a study that really highlighted that. They found 95% of teens say they emotionally or mentally struggle at times, and many report anxiety and challenges with body image. The encouraging news, though, exercise can be an incredibly powerful outlet. Most teens know it. They say working out helps them manage life's challenges. Many say it boosts their confidence and makes them feel proud of themselves. The problem, though, 7 in 10 say they either don't have time or the money or they feel self-conscious, but 83% said they would work out at a gym if it were free. So enter Planet Fitness's High School Summer Pass program. It's amazing, and it's back here to help in its sixth year. And it gives teens 14 to 19 the chance to work out completely for free at any of their more than 2,900 locations across the U.S. and Canada through the end of August. And, you know, it's all about helping teens build healthy habits in a welcoming, non-intimidating environment while school's out for summer. And it's really designed to make fitness approachable, you know, whether someone's brand new to the gym or already active.
0: That sounds great. What do they get?
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0: That sounds great. That's worth repeating. Where do they go again?
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0: Nice. Joanne Butler, thanks so much.
1: Okay. Thank you so much.
0: Once again, thanks for the overwhelming amount of email. You can always send me your thoughts, Kate at katedelaneyradio.com. Click on contact, just like Bob did, who was listening to us on News Talk 830 WCCO. Yep. This is what he says. Kate, hey, I heard you talking about the twins the other day. It's a meh season so far. We have our up spots and then we have our down spots, but you get that because you covered baseball. I heard you also mention about the men's soccer team beating Senegal on your last show. How far do you think they'll go in the World Cup? I love that question. I love that question because I have absolutely no idea. I have faith. And I want to see them go all the way through. You know, I want to see them get through the beginnings of the tournament and go deeper into it. But I don't know. I've been watching this special series, and I wish I could tell you because off the top of my head I can't think of it now. I don't know if it's Apple or if it's Netflix, but one of them. And I'm totally pulled into that, to the backstory, how they got there, some of the players I knew, some of them I had no idea about, and just, you know, basic things, and that's been really good. And, of course, it's here it is on our home soil, so, you know, so much of that tournament, who doesn't want to see the United States do well? So my answer is, I feel like all these friendlies matter. And maybe they turned a corner here and shook some of the rust off. Because you got to remember, the key thing here is not to go too deep on this for everybody else who's saying, ugh. And I hope you're all cheering for Team USA, is they don't play together normally. Most of those players don't, in fact, all of them don't play together. They play for teams in Europe, other places, and they come together for that stretch. There's not a lot of practice. And that's an excuse, but it is the truth when you're competing internationally. And I think they have a great coach. He was an Argentinian star, and his philosophy is no matter what you're playing, whatever kind of match it is, it's always on the line. And I think the players are adopting that, so that's a good thing. There's my answer. All right, this one is from Kev, who's listening to us, News Talk 1040 AM, 94.5 WHBO in Tampa, Florida. And Doug says, "Hey Kate, the Iran situation and the gas, yeah, it's buggy. It's buggy because I have a lawn service that has really turned a corner and we're doing well. I have a bunch of guys that work for me, but that's increased my cost a lot. I don't really want to pass it on to the customers and customers get it, but I don't want to have to do that. But if this continues too long, I will have to do it because of what it's cutting into. We don't have a lot of runway, even though we have turned that corner, if you know what I mean. We're burning through our cash too fast. And I have a feeling there's a lot of other small businesses that are caught in that same situation, particularly if they, whatever equipment they use, or if they have drivers, how many employees they have, all of that. Yeah, don't I know it? I mean, yeah, because whatever your budget is, and then you get slammed with the unexpected, and that's business, right? So many things can happen. We get it. The economy ebbs and flows and whatnot, but we flat out know that the Strait of Hormuz is having a rippling effect on the global economy, and it seems odd in some ways. Some of you have written me emails where I don't understand because we're not getting our oil there. Why is that? Because it affects all the other people around us, and they pass on that cost. And because it gets passed on, it multiplies. I mean, why is USPS charging us more? Because it's costing them more for gas. So now you go to mail a package and it costs more all the way through January, no matter what. And the same with so many other, we're talking about food, we're talking about deliveries, all of that. All right, let's move on to another one. Boy, I've been getting a lot of emails from here. So hats off to the people in Lexington, Kentucky. This one is from Bill, who's listening to us, WVLK 590 AM, 97.3 FM, Lexington, Kentucky. Bill says, "Hey Kate, I went to see with my grandsons. I went to see the Star Wars Mandalorian and Grogu. They just can't get enough of Grogu, but I have to say it gave me whiplash. I kind of couldn't follow the storyline." And my son says that's because they're his kids, that I need to go back and watch the series and I would understand it a lot better. I guess I was expecting something of the Star Wars version of things that I had seen in the past, and it's nothing like that. In fact, it just kind of reminds me of episodic television on the big screen. Ding, ding, ding. I think your son nailed it. So anybody who goes and sees that and you're expecting a Star Wars kind of event, I mean, it is Star Wars because you're talking about the Empire and you have the stormtroopers and this is before, but it's not the same, I guess. It's not the same as when you went to the theater and saw I'll call it the traditional Star Wars trajectory. But it is in that same vein, so we can't say that it's not. That's the thing. I am a fan of the TV show. I got hooked into it. I think it came out during the pandemic, and I watched it. My brother watched it. We go back and forth on text. Hey, watch this, watch this. Check this out, check that out. And I think he recommended it to us, and that made me watch it. And I like Andor too. So it's very odd because I didn't originally even like or get Star Wars. But then I went back and watched with my husband, and this was again a pandemic thing, and it really just pulled me in because then I get it. I think you either like it or you don't. That's it. And does it slant more toward bros? Yes. But it doesn't mean any women aren't watching it, because certainly I fall into into that category. Let's see what Bradley has to say. WHTX 1570 AM and 97.7 FM, the talk of the town, and that would be in Youngstown, Ohio. Sweet. When I think of Ohio, I think of Ohio University. I have such great memories of going to school in Athens. Oh my gosh, it's the best. All right, so what do we have here? Kate, that horrible crash on 95, that was terrible. the description of the bus driver, people saying how he just drove, plowed through where he should have stopped and just kept going. And he had the people on the bus, and then he hit all those cars around him outside of Washington, D.C., and a family, including those young kids, lose their life. All right, on that note, it was very depressing. Again, you can always send me your thoughts, Kate at katedelaneyradio.com. Click on contact. Thanks so much to all of you for listening to this hour of the show, and hats off.
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8: Sherry Preston, with peace talks between the U.S. and Iran hanging in the balance, there are apparently some new tensions between President Trump and Israel's Prime Minister Benjamin Netanyahu. Details from ABC's Karen Waugh in Washington after a phone call between the leaders.
9: Sources say Trump accused Netanyahu of being ungrateful, calling him crazy, and asking Netanyahu, "What the expletive are you doing?" The phone call came after Israel escalated its bombing campaign against Hezbollah fighters in Lebanon, ordering strikes in the capital, Beirut. That triggered a mass exodus and prompted Iran's leadership to threaten to call off peace talks with the U.S.
8: President Trump publicly thanking Netanyahu for agreeing to turn troops around in Lebanon. The President and Justice Department appear to be backing away from the so-called anti-weaponization fund after a judge ordered a pause. ABC's Jonathan Carl.
10: The President, called him up about this, asked him what he was going to do about it. He told me he's going to abide by the court's ruling. He said, look, this weaponization fund is a wonderful thing. He told me it's a wonderful thing. But what can you do if a court says it can't happen? And right now a court is saying it can't happen. You know, what can you do? So it's stuck now in the courts.
8: Six states hold primaries today, and some of the most watched are in California. In Los Angeles, former reality star Spencer Pratt has made a splash in the mayor's race. ABC's Tim Caputo.
11: Pratt, whose unconventional campaign has surged with support, went live on the Citizen app, asking the public to report issues like potholes through the app so everyone could see who's responding to community problems.
12: We need records of our city officials failing us.
13: We are done with the Democrats. We're going to wipe the floor with these people in November.
11: In the equally close governor's race, Republican Steve Hilton has publicly asked fellow Republican Sheriff Chad Bianco to drop out in order to consolidate conservative support behind Hilton.
8: There are elections in several other states as well. You're listening to ABC News.
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8: The Pentagon is promising an appeal after a federal judge ruled the department's ban on transgender soldiers is unconstitutional.
16: A judge saying the policy is both arbitrary and based upon animus, saying it violates the constitutional right to equal protection of the law. President Trump last year signed an order claiming the sexual identity of transgender service members conflicts with a soldier's commitment to honorable, truthful, and disciplined lifestyle and is harmful to military readiness.
8: ABC's Lana Moise. Police in Muscatine, Iowa say six members of the same family were killed by a relative who then took his own life. Investigators say they have found a major drug tunnel under the border between the U.S. and Mexico. The nearly 900-foot tunnel went down 21 feet, runs from Tijuana into San Diego. The Ebola outbreak in Central Africa getting worse. Details from ABC's Matt Rivers.
17: Reported confirmed deaths now more than doubling since Thursday alone, from 17 to 42. Health officials reporting more than 300 cases in the Democratic Republic of Congo and Uganda, and there could be hundreds more, with reported cases believed to be more than 1,000. Doctors Without Borders calling it unprecedented, saying the reality today is that nobody knows the true scale and severity of this outbreak.
8: Google wants to use mosquitoes to fight mosquitoes, the company asking for federal approval to release 32 million of them in California and Florida, all of them male mosquitoes, which don't bite, and they're sterilized, so if they mate with wild mosquitoes, that could cut down on the bug population. Sherry Preston, ABC News.
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19: Overnight along the Wasatch Front, we're looking at clear skies and a low of 54 degrees. Mostly sunny and 83 on Tuesday, 89 and partly cloudy on Wednesday. We'll stay in those upper 80s with sunshine through the end of the week. How about low to mid 90s on Saturday in the north, upper 90s in the south? From the KSL Weather Center, I'm Kevin Eubank.
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21: This is America in the Morning from Westwood One. Good morning, I'm John Trout. It's Tuesday, June 2nd, 2026. Here's what's coming up on America in the Morning.
22: The Trump administration says it will comply with a court's order to pause its new anti-weaponization fund. Sagar Magani, Washington.
23: Differing positions from Israel and President Trump on Israel's war with Hezbollah in Lebanon. I'm John Stolness in Washington.
24: Two candidates for California governor to replace term-limited Gavin Newsom will emerge from a field of 61 hopefuls. I'm Julie Walker.
25: The body of a woman with ties to U.S. defense and nuclear programs, who's been missing since last year, found in New Mexico. I'm Clayton Neville.
26: On Wall Street, stocks open at record highs again this morning after a winning start to June trading. I'm Jessica Ettinger.
27: Former Colorado elections clerk and conspiracy theorist Tina Peters is out of prison. I'm Ed Donahue.
21: All ahead on America in the Morning. Now 7 after. The Trump administration has agreed to comply with a federal judge's order to temporarily halt its so-called anti-weaponization fund. Washington correspondent Sagar Magani reports this follows a meeting with the House Speaker Mike Johnson and a number of Republican members of Congress who went on the record denouncing the fund.
22: The Trump administration says it will comply with a court's order to pause its new anti-weaponization fund. The nearly $1.8 billion fund was meant to compensate Trump allies, while the president defended it.
28: These were people that were weaponized and really treated brutally by a system that was so corrupt, with corrupt people running it, and they're getting reimbursed for their legal fees and the other things that they had to suffer.
22: There was bipartisan criticism.
0: Under what circumstances would it ever make sense to provide restitution for people who were either pled guilty or were found guilty in a court of law? You want to talk about maybe providing restitution for people who weren't found guilty? Fine. But if you do this, why not for the poor, mostly peaceful protesters in Kenosha and Portland?
22: Republican Tom Tillis.
0: I mean, my God, do you see where this would head? These people don't deserve restitution. Many of them deserve to be in prison. Some of them deserve the pardon because they were over-prosecuted. But this is, this is just stupid on stilts.
22: To Democrat Chris Van Hollen.
1: That is pure theft of public funds. And rewarding individuals who committed crimes is obscene. Every American can see through this illegal, corrupt, self-dealing scheme.
22: A federal judge Friday ordered a halt to the fund's plans pending arguments. The Justice Department says it strongly disagrees, but as word spread that it would pause the fund, Senate Minority Leader Chuck Schumer said Democrats would not stop there.
3: Now, Trump is claiming that the slush fund is dead for now, but Democrats will not stop until it's well and truly buried and can never see the light of day. Democrats are going to make sure this slush fund is dead and cannot be revived, just like we did with the ballroom. Republicans can try to wriggle their way out of answering for this corruption, but it won't work.
22: Sagar Magani, Washington.
21: Israeli Prime Minister Benjamin Netanyahu and President Trump appear to be working from separate playbooks as Israel's incursion into southern Lebanon continues amidst a faltering U.S. peace deal with Iran. John Stolness has the latest from Washington.
23: In a post on social media, the president said Israel and Hezbollah agreed to stop attacking each other. Lebanon said a new ceasefire was, quote, taking shape. However, a statement later by Netanyahu didn't go that far, saying only that he told President Trump Israel will strike terror targets in Beirut if Hezbollah doesn't stop attacking Israeli cities and civilians. He said the Israeli military will continue to operate as planned in southern Lebanon. The United Nations Security Council called a special meeting to address the situation in Lebanon. Denmark's ambassador to the UN, Christina Marcus Lassen, says
4: this represents Israel's deepest military push into Lebanon in 26 years and must stop. While Israel has the right to self-defense, this must be exercised in accordance with international law. We call for full respect for Lebanon's sovereignty, independence, and territorial integrity.
23: U.S. Ambassador to the UN Mike Waltz says Iran is to blame for what he calls defensive actions by Israel in Lebanon.
5: Colleagues, the path is clear. Hezbollah stops attacking Israel, the Lebanese armed forces and the legitimate government of Lebanon assert control over Lebanese territory, and Iran stops using Lebanon as a forward operating base. And the Lebanese people, who have suffered for far too long, finally get a chance to rebuild a country that belongs to them, not Hezbollah, not its thug leadership, and certainly not to Tehran.
23: Iran demands that a truce between them and the U.S. also include an end to Israeli strikes in Lebanon. The president also said in a separate social media post that indirect talks with Iran were continuing at a rapid pace. However, an Iranian news outlet said the regime was suspending the talks and opening other fronts in the war. They view Israel's offensive into Lebanon as a violation of the peace deal with the U.S. Oil prices climbed a little over 4% Monday, thanks to the apparent stalling out of the U.S. Iran ceasefire. John Stolness, Washington.
21: It's 12 after. The political future of the Golden State, tested today as Californians go to the polls. That story and more after these messages.
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0: and harm to state residents. Correspondent Jennifer King reports the Sunshine State lawsuit alleges the OpenAI chatbot of encouraging or abetting a range of harmful and violent behavior.
1: The state of Florida has filed a lawsuit against the makers of ChatGPT, claiming the company deceived users and knowingly unleashed a dangerous product.
2: They have chosen profit over public safety.
1: Florida Attorney General James Uffmeyer.
2: We're here to announce that we recently filed a monumental civil lawsuit against Sam Altman and ChatGPT for endangering our kids and deceiving parents into believing that this application is safe for use. It's clearly not. People are getting hurt, parents are getting deceived, and they need to pay for it.
1: In April, Uffmeyer opened a criminal investigation into whether ChatGPT offered advice to the gunman who's charged with killing two people last year at Florida State University.
2: ChatGPT, this is one of the biggest corporations, the best at analyzing and programming data. How can they see somebody planning a murder over hours, days, or even weeks and not step in to fix it, not alert authorities? People like Sam Altman should not be designing these products to be addictive, to go after kids, and to encourage them to do dangerous things.
1: I'm Jennifer King.
0: It's 17 till. Among the stories we're covering next, a routine arrest turns into a career-ending move for a North Carolina police officer. When America in the Morning continues after these messages.
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0: It's 15 till. You're with America in the Morning. There was carnage in Iowa Monday after six people were killed in a shooting spree at multiple locations across a town that police believe stemmed from an apparent domestic dispute. The suspected gunman died from a self-inflicted gunshot wound as officers confronted him. The series of homicides occurred Monday at two residences and a business in the town of Muscatine near Davenport, Iowa. Four of the victims were killed in one home, according to police. The suspect, identified by police as Ryan Willis McFarland, a 52-year-old from Muscatine,

0: left the home prior to police arriving, but tracked him to a trail along the Mississippi River where he took his own life. Authorities say that all of the victims are believed to be family members of the deceased suspect. Shifting gears. A North Carolina police officer is out of a job after he was caught on a doorbell camera punching a woman that he was trying to place under arrest. Correspondent Joan Jones has details, audio courtesy ABC News.
1: Police officer Carson Hyder was arrested and charged with assault inflicting serious injury. But the woman's family says that is not enough.
2: I don't have a warrant or in the house. What are you doing?
3: Let go! Let go!
4: But the first officer continues to punch her as she screeches in pain.
3: I got her.
4: Sheree Moore eventually handcuffed and at one point telling officers she's having a mental health crisis, saying she's not on her medication.
1: That's ABC's Morgan Norwood. Now, another officer approaches and tries to stop Hyder. Eventually, they cuffed her and she was charged with several misdemeanors. Her family claimed those charges were dropped, but the county clerk still shows she is charged with breaking and entering and has a court appearance on Friday. And this was not the first time Sheree Moore has been charged with breaking and entering and assaulting a cop. One of her previous charges involves the very same police officer, according to ABC News. Now, as for that officer, Hyder was fired after an administrative investigation. He had turned himself into police on Monday. He has since posted bond. I'm Joan Jones.
0: On the start date of a Baltimore civil trial regarding the destruction of the Francis Scott Key Bridge, a settlement has been reached. Lisa Dwyer reports the case has now been postponed.
5: Instead of hearing opening statements, a federal judge agreed to postpone a civil trial over the 2024 collapse of Baltimore's Francis Scott Key Bridge after a flurry of last-minute settlements resolved most of the remaining claims. The judge will continue to consider legal arguments that could lead to further settlements and possibly end the litigation without a trial. Virtually all of the unresolved claims allege economic losses by businesses and local governments. Settlements last week resolved the remaining claims over the deaths of six construction workers. I'm Lisa Dwyer.
0: A jumbo jet traveling from Newark to Spain had to turn around and go back to New Jersey, and the reason had nothing to do with any problems with the plane. Correspondent Haya Panjwani explains.
6: A United Airlines flight to Spain turned back to Newark after a possible security threat. The flight carrying 190 passengers and 12 crew members returned to Newark because of suspicious four-letter Bluetooth device name. Passengers evacuated while Port Authority police swept the aircraft, and passengers had to be rescreened by TSA and Customs before reboarding. The replacement flight took off early the next day and landed in Spain that afternoon. The incident follows other recent security concerns with United Airlines, including a diverted domestic flight and a collision at Newark Airport earlier this month. I'm Haya Panjwani.
0: Anthropic files for an IPO targeting yet another near trillion-dollar AI valuation this week. The new old tech guy, Chuck Palm, has more on the story.
7: Anthropic, the company behind the Claude AI assistant, has filed a confidential S-1 with the Securities and Exchange Commission, stepping right into the IPO line behind SpaceX, which hasn't even priced yet. What's really exciting about this is the $965 billion valuation after closing a $65 billion funding round just last week. Anthropic was worth $380 billion last February and is growing faster than the market can keep up. Their revenue is just as shocking, projecting $10.9 billion in revenue this quarter alone. That's more than double the prior 3 months. They've already told investors they'll cross $50 billion annualized before the end of June. The first profitable quarter might just be around the corner. They've also hired the same firm that took Google public back in 2004, and that's no coincidence. They're targeting an October listing, letting SpaceX land first, and the market settle before moving in. Wall Street just got a lot more interesting this year, with two companies topping nearly $1 trillion in AI going public in the same calendar year. That's not a trend, that's a signal. Both major cryptos trending downward, with Bitcoin at $70,900 and Ethereum at $1,990. Follow the new old tech guy on X, at Chuck Palm.
0: Here's Tuesday Sports on America in the Morning with our Robert Workman. Robert?
8: June 1st is a big day on the NFL calendar with salary cap implications, and we saw several big moves yesterday. The Browns sent two-time Defensive Player of the Year Myles Garrett to the Rams for Pro Bowl pass rusher Jared Verse, plus a first-round pick in next year's NFL draft and two other picks. Garrett set the single-season sack record last year with 23. Then the Eagles traded star wideout A.J. Brown to the Patriots for a number one pick in 28 and a number five next year. Brown has hit 1,000 receiving yards six times in his career and used to play for Coach Mike Vrabel in Tennessee. The Giants signed three receivers, including their former number one choice, Odell Beckham Jr., and Russell Wilson is reportedly heading to New York as well. Not to back up Geno Smith with the Jets, as had been rumored, but to CBS on the NFL Today. At the French Open, the quarterfinal matchups are set, and no American presence in either draw. Madison Keys, Francis Tiafoe, and unseeded Zachary Svaja were all ousted on Monday. But Serena Williams announced that she's coming back. After nearly 4 years in retirement, she's accepted a wild card to play doubles at Queen's Club in London next week. Baseball, the Rangers edged the Cardinals 2-1, giving Jacob deGrom career win number 100.
9: Who would have thought, you know, as a kid, your goal was to just play Major League Baseball and for it to become a reality and, you know, win 100 games in the Major Leagues. You know, it's kind of crazy to think about.
8: That's Tuesday Sports.
0: Thank you, Robert. It's 7 till. When we return on America in the Morning, turmoil continues behind the scenes at television's most famous news magazine and following a cancer diagnosis. A pop icon returns to the stage after these messages.
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0: It's 5 till. America in the Morning continues. In a remarkable sign of the turmoil at CBS top-rated 60 Minutes, during an introductory meeting between the staff and the show's new executive producer, longtime correspondent Scott Pelley said CBS News head Ari Weiss was murdering the show and accused its new producer of having slender qualifications for the job. Correspondent Ed Donahue reports on the latest trouble at the network show.
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17: Last week, CBS fired 60 Minutes executive producer Tanya Simon and correspondent Sharon Alfonsi and Cecilia Vega. At a meeting to start the week, a longtime anchor spoke up.
19: I'm Scott Pelley.
17: According to a detailed report on the Status website, Pelley said CBS News head Barry Weiss is murdering the show and accused Simon's replacement as executive producer Nick Bilton of having slender qualifications for the job. The report says Weiss was not at the meeting. Bilton insisted Weiss does love CBS News and 60 Minutes. Pelley countered by saying she was brought in to kill it, and she's doing exactly that. A person close to CBS leadership tells the AP it's disappointing Pelley's accusations were being aired publicly, despite efforts to engage with him privately. I'm Ed Donahue.
0: Legendary singer Barry Manilow is opening up about his cancer scare and is planning an upcoming tour. Entertainment reporter Kevin Carr with details.
20: So far, this has been a year of ups and downs for music legend Barry Manilow. He started things off recovering from a lobectomy to treat stage 1 lung cancer, an operation that put him in the ICU for 7 days. The recovery also caused him to delay his arena tour into the summer. On the positive side, in March, he dropped the single Once Before I Go for his upcoming album, What a Time, which releases this Friday. This led to another piece of very good news, which he announced on Instagram in March.
21: Our latest single, Once Before I Go, just entered the top 10 on the pop chart. How do you like that? I'm 100 years old. With a top 10 single.
20: Manilow, who is only turning 83 this month, was interviewed on Good Morning America Monday, and he opened up about his health.
21: I'm doing good. It took longer than I thought it was going to take to get past this lung cancer.
20: While he is now cancer-free, Manilow was not left unscathed. The surgery took its toll, and the singer has concerns about his ability to perform.
21: My voice, I don't know whether it's coming back. I did my first sound check about a month ago, and I didn't sound like me at all.
20: Manilow remains optimistic, especially in the light of the success of Once Before I Go.
21: I mean, I haven't had a top 10 single since Washington crossed the Delaware.
20: I'm Kevin Carr.
0: That's our show for today, Tuesday, June 2nd, 2026. America in the Morning is produced by Jeff McKay. I'm John Trout. This is Westwood One.
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30: 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This is Utah's Morning News. I'm Andy Farnsworth.
31: And I'm Amanda Dixon. KSL's top story this hour.
30: We're starting a warming trend here in Utah where temperatures are expected to reach low to mid-90s by this weekend.
31: And we're already seeing a lot of problems on Utah's waterways. Several people have drowned or nearly drowned in just the last few days. KSL News Radio's Adam Small is live with details. Adam?
32: Amanda, late last night, authorities recovered the body of a missing jet skier in Willard Bay Reservoir after he went under the water about 24 hours earlier. Police say the victim was a 27-year-old man from Ecuador, and they're still investigating what caused him to go under in the first place. And this was around the exact same time they found his body. Police were called up to Big Cottonwood Canyon, where another man nearly drowned near Cardiff Fork. They say that man had to be taken to the hospital in critical condition. And keep in mind, this comes just a few days after someone's body was found in Sand Hollow Reservoir, and after a child also nearly drowned in a pool in Saratoga Springs. Live, Adam Small, KSL News Radio.
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1: The only thing that I'm seeing out there right now, well, that's out towards Evanston. Got a couple of pop-up showers for Rich County, Utah, and then into the southwest corner of the beautiful state of Wyoming. There is a slight chance we could see a little pop-up. Forecast for the next 3 days, Wasatch Front, 84 today, 89 on Wednesday, and we're going to keep it in the 80s as we head through Thursday.
30: Matt says we'll get into the 90s by Saturday, and southern Utah will be near the triple-digit mark.
31: Nearly 70% of Salt Lake County residents say they are worried about the shrinking levels of the Great Salt Lake.
2: Women and those just under 30 show higher levels of concern, according to a joint study from the University of Utah and New York University. The study, published in Environment and Behavior at NYU, looks at specific concerns like the health impacts, the effect the shrinking lake has on wildlife, the economy, and other factors. The survey also shows people who have been exposed to news stories about the drying lake and those who have personal experience with the lake were more concerned than those who haven't. The economy ranked as the lowest concern, with only 6% of those surveyed saying they were worried about the impact the drying lake would have there. Don Brinkerhoff, KSL News Radio.
30: KSL's top national stories this hour. President Trump is responding to court rulings blocking the anti-weaponization fund. ABC News Chief Washington Correspondent Jonathan Carl has more.
3: The president, I called him up about this, asked him what he was going to do about it. He told me he's going to abide by the court's ruling. He said, look, this weaponization fund is a wonderful thing. He told me it's a wonderful thing. But what can you do if a court says it can't happen? And right now a court is saying it can't happen. You know, what can you do? So it's stuck now in the courts.
30: The fund was created through a civil settlement with the IRS after President Trump sued over his leaked tax filings.
31: A Utah senator says the anti-weaponization fund needs major changes if it's ever going to be used. KSL News Radio's Brianna Willis joins us live. Brianna?
4: Amanda, Senator John Curtis says it's not enough to have the administration agree to follow a court order to pause the $1.7 billion fund. In an interview with the Deseret News, Curtis says his biggest concern is setting a precedent for how problems in the judicial branch will be handled in the future. He believes there's already a system in place for judicial missteps, and creating a large fund on top of the system isn't where it should start. Live, Brianna Willis, KSL News Radio.
30: Counterterrorism officials are finalizing security for the World Cup. ABC's Hannah Batah has more.
5: Officials say immigration agents will be involved in security operations, but their focus will be on counterterrorism, not immigration enforcement. The games are expected to draw up to 7 million visitors to the U.S., raising concern about the possible spread of Ebola from Africa. Americans returning from the DRC, Uganda, and South Sudan must now re-enter the U.S. through 4 designated airports for mandatory screenings.
30: Some health groups are warning the Ebola outbreak may be much larger than previously thought.
31: The official broadcast center for the World Cup has just opened at a convention center in Dallas.
6: Without this facility here, nothing goes out to the world. It is an event solely limited to the stadium.
31: Haimo Shirgi is the chief event operations officer for FIFA. He says the broadcast center is the most technologically advanced the world has ever seen.
30: First look traffic here on a Tuesday morning, and here's Cameron Elliott.
7: Well, we're looking good to kick off this 5 o'clock hour. No problems to report on any of the major freeways, but we do have some early slowing in Tooele County at that new stoplight headed eastbound out of Grantsville on the Mid-Valley Highway SR 138 split. I'm Cameron Elliott in the KSL Traffic Center.
31: The man at the center of an Ogden Amber Alert last year is now facing even more charges. KSL News Radio's Reagan Edelman has the details.
8: 34-year-old Christopher Wiggins was charged with object rape and forcible sexual abuse yesterday after police say he sexually abused 2 teenage girls back in 2024. This on top of the multiple felony charges Wiggins was already facing after police say he kidnapped a 13-year-old girl from her Ogden home and drove her to Colorado last year. That's the case that led to an Amber Alert. He's set to appear in court for that case later this month, but we don't have any court dates for the new charges yet. Reagan Edelman, KSL News Radio.
30: Florida officials say OpenAI has been concealing serious safety risks for minors, and they filed a lawsuit.
9: In response, OpenAI says, "We believe minors need significant protection, which is why we put in place industry-leading protections and policies, including an age prediction tool." Senator Bernie Sanders is pitching a plan to give the government and the American people control of half of each AI company. He's proposing a one-time tax of 50% of their stock, which would be held in a sovereign wealth fund.
30: ABC's Sophie Flay reporting.
31: If you don't have an e-bike, but you would love to save some gas money, a new program could help you out. 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
0: Applications just opened for a division of air quality program that aims to get more people riding instead of driving. Leland Boyd just applied and hopes he gets a voucher for up to $800 towards the purchase of an e-bike.
10: Cost has been my biggest concern with getting an e-bike. I would love to get one.
0: The EPA Climate Pollution Reduction Grant is helping hand out 2,000 vouchers along the Wasatch Front. DAQ Program and Grant Manager Christiana Johnson says they've already had hundreds of applicants at ebike.utah.gov.
11: It's a great way to give people an alternative to driving a gas-powered car that can improve air quality and also offer a lot of other benefits.
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30: Got a bunch of flashing lights on the right shoulder of southbound 15 in Farmington. We'll get our first check of traffic and weather together coming up next.
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16: Stolen Voices of Dole Valley, a gripping new 9-part investigative podcast about a serial killer you've probably never heard of, Warren Forrest. A sadistic predator who prowled the Pacific Northwest in the early 70s. He hid behind the deeds of Ted Bundy, and he's only been convicted of 2 murders, but is suspected of many more. Since the release of Stolen Voices of Dole Valley, a witness identified in the podcast could lead investigators to the remains of Jamie Grissom.
17: 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As he fell down, he looks up and sees the body of a young woman.
16: 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This cold case is now red hot. Binge the entire season of Stolen Voices of Dole Valley right now, wherever you get your podcasts. 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
30: 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You deserve to love where you bank. Let's go to the traffic center in Cameron Elliott.
7: Well, we're getting an early start on this slowing this morning. You're going to see that especially in Tooele County, where it's already begun at that new stoplight on eastbound SR-138, where it splits to the Mid-Valley Highway. That new stoplight has been giving people some grief all week. Also in Tooele County, northbound SR-36 in Lake Point will be a little bit slow due to some of that construction over there. But if we're looking in the valley at I-15, it'll be smooth sailing from Provo to downtown in either direction. Aubrey?
18: We do have a crash. This is southbound I-15 right at Park Lane in Farmington. It's over to the right shoulder, so watch out for that as you're passing through there. If you're down on Legacy Parkway or up on Highway 89, both of those are moving at good speeds as well. And if you're on the West Davis corridor, that doesn't seem to be causing, there doesn't seem to be any slowing there either. Watering less makes a big difference during this summer. This year, Jordan Valley Water asks you to water twice a week or less. Life is better with water. I'm Aubrey Withrich in the KSL Traffic Center.
19: Calling for a high of 84 degrees today, mostly sunny skies, beautiful second day of June. 57 overnight, partly cloudy. Tomorrow we're going to go partly cloudy skies, especially in the afternoon, 89. 87 with sunshine by Thursday. From the KSL Weather Center, I'm Matt Johnson.
8: Do you believe it's going to be 95 on Saturday?
30: Well, I'm already dreading how hot it's going to be trying to go to sleep that night. You ready for that?
8: And all that means that this Saturday is the first farmer's market. In Salt Lake. Okay. I love the farmer's market. I'm a big fan. That's fun. I've been looking forward to that. So that starts this Saturday and then goes through October. Right now, it's 57 degrees downtown. Coming up in a moment, we were telling you yesterday about that 71-year-old veteran who was shot on his front porch.
30: They had no idea who did it or why.
8: Now there's been another shooting in West Point. So neighbors are starting to think, what in the world is going on? We're going to get a report from KSL TV's Andrew Adams in just a moment on KSL.
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30: 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The three things you need to know this hour. First,
0: Utah Senator John Curtis says a $1.7 billion anti-weaponization fund should not be allowed to move forward in its current form. Worried about the precedent it sets. I'm KSL News Radio's Brianna Willis.
31: Second, the man at the center of an Ogden Amber Alert last year is now facing even more charges, accused of sexually assaulting teenagers.
30: Third, traffic and weather together.
7: Little patch of slowing on westbound I-80 coming out of Parley's Canyon due to construction bringing things down to one lane, but I-15 is pretty as a picture between Provo and Ogden in both directions. I'm Cameron Elliott in the KSL Traffic Center.
19: Beautiful weather for your second day of June, but warmer weather coming. I'm Matt Johnson.
31: And right now, mostly cloudy, 57 degrees at the KSL Common Spirit Health Studios.
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36: From ABC News, I'm Sherry Preston. President Trump telling ABC News that the U.S. will have a deal to extend the ceasefire in Iran over the next week. That coming after a phone call with Israeli Prime Minister Benjamin Netanyahu over Lebanon. Here's ABC's Melissa Adan.
37: Netanyahu insisting Israel will not leave southern Lebanon. Iran's foreign ministry blaming contradictory positions from Washington and Israeli attacks for delaying diplomacy. The impact of the war in the Middle East felt across the United States. 3 months into the conflict and global oil prices are rising. U.S. gas prices hovering at $4.27 a gallon as Americans struggle at the pump. the president facing growing pressure to end the war.
1: Russia reminding the world it is still at war with Ukraine. Hundreds of drones and missiles fired at the capital of Kyiv overnight, at least 17 people killed, including many found in the rubble of targeted apartment buildings. The Pentagon vowing to appeal a judge's ruling tossing out its transgender soldier ban. The mayor of Newark, New Jersey, is calling for the privately run ICE detention center in his city to be closed. Protesters say the conditions inside are abhorrent, something that's becoming more common, says ABC immigration reporter Armando Garcia.
2: This is very in line with what we're hearing across the board, across the country. All allegations that DHS has strongly denied, by the way. But just a few weeks ago, the Department of Justice for California released a report documenting what they said worsening conditions at 7 ICE facilities across the state. And then just over the weekend, just a couple days ago, the ACLU sued the government over what they said is inhumane conditions, sexual abuse and physical abuse at the Camp East Montana in El Paso.
1: Demonstrations in Newark have been happening for days. Now, 6 people shot and killed in Muscatine, Iowa, all by the same gunman. Police say they were family members of Ryan Willis McFarland, who took his own life after the killings. You're listening to ABC News.
3: Outside Philadelphia, veterinarians have been helping police document evidence of alleged animal abuse after more than 50 birds were rescued from a suspected cockfighting operation.
4: It's okay, honey. It's okay.
5: Our cameras are rolling as state and local police, along with the SPCA, raided a warehouse. Inside, police say they interrupted a cockfight in progress.
6: There was food set up, drink set up.
5: Nicole Wilson is the director of animal law enforcement for the SPCA. She says this was a complex operation involving 25 people from as far away as New York. They say they found 52 live chickens and 3 that had already died from fighting.
3: ABC's John Paul reports over 24 people have been arrested.
8: Well, in a local story, people living in a West Point neighborhood are in disbelief after 2 different shootings just a few days apart.
3: KSL's Andrew Adams spoke with residents who say they now have an uneasy feeling.
9: I thought, there's just no way, no way.
10: Neighbors along this stretch of 2000 West didn't want to believe it.
9: I said, I have PTSD over this.
10: In the early morning hours came a startling sound.
9: I said, I just heard shots fired again.
10: Shots fired again, roughly 32 hours after a similar burst.
9: 10 shots.
10: Resulted in the death of a 71-year-old military veteran.
9: I mean, you feel like 3 houses down, someone's been gunned down and killed. And then less than 24 hours later, 10 more shots. Like, we're not safe.
10: Davis County Sheriff's investigators said they did not believe the 2 shootings were related and that several people were already in custody in connection with the second shooting.
11: And from what I was being told, they jumped into my backyard, ditched a gun, potentially. They've been looking for that gun.
10: Deputies said nobody was injured this time, but longtime neighbors still felt rattled.
11: To have 2 major events in 48 hours, basically, I've never seen anything like it.
10: They hoped it wasn't a sign of changing times.
11: I was asking my wife, maybe it's time to go, time to move, maybe, I don't know. Very unusual.
3: I can completely understand how that would affect the way you feel in the community. Hopefully things will calm down.
8: Yeah, as soon as you get that second one, where there's still no idea why it's happening,
3: you start to.
8: That's the on edge part.
3: Understandably. Thank you for that, Andrew. That's the in-depth at 15 and 45.
8: At 519, time for a check of traffic and weather together, brought to you by UCCU. 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Here's Cameron Elliott.
7: Well, on westbound I-80 coming out of Parley's Canyon, things are getting a little bit slow once you begin to pass the golf course. That looks like it's due to one lane being closed down by construction so far this morning. That's part of larger paving efforts that are going to go down that road. We're not sure when that's going to be back open. Down in Utah County, we're getting some early slowing on the intersection of Mountain View Corridor and Quarry Rod Highway, but nothing that'll take you more than a few seconds. We've still got good speeds on 2100 North and Pioneer Crossing. Aubrey?
12: Things are looking good if you're traveling from Ogden into downtown Salt Lake City on southbound I-15. We did have an earlier crash at Park Lane. It looks like we might still have one UHP officer still on scene there, but it's not going to. There's nothing there to slow you down. If you're up on Highway 89, Legacy Parkway, or the West Davis Corridor, those are all moving at good speeds as well. 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I'm Aubrey Woodrich in the KSL Traffic Center.
19: KSL 7-day forecast. We've got some warm weather and then some windy weather by the weekend. Today, beautiful. 84 degrees, mostly sunny. Can't complain. Tomorrow, 89. We'll see a little more cloud cover, especially in the afternoon. 87, sunshine on Thursday. Friday's 90, sunny. We'll go to 95, our hottest day yet this season on Saturday afternoon, breezy and partly cloudy. Keeping it with breezy winds, 84, high fire danger, partly cloudy Sunday. Monday, 86, mostly sunny. From the KSL Weather Center, I'm Matt Johnson.
3: And right now, let me see what our current temperature is. 57 degrees downtown. 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
30: 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But what would be even better is if you became a smile maker. 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
3: This is something that we started a few years ago that I really like, because I always wanted to give more when I made my donation, but I think, oh man, I don't know how much money I can spare this month. 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
30: Absolutely.
3: And I've gone up to, I think I'm at 20, am I at 25 or $30 a month? So I went up a little bit over the years. 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
30: So you can turn what would be just $15 into almost $200 over the course of the year. 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
15: His show may have come to an end, but his ice cream lives on. The Late Show host Stephen Colbert's collaboration with Ben and Jerry's will stay on shelves. The ice cream company says Americone Dream. Have you ever had Americone Dream?
14: I have.
15: Is it good?
14: It's like better waffle, than vanilla, cone, but there's like chocolate-covered waffle cone. There's some caramel. See, that those are the things that I like, but just
15: for some reason,
14: I wish that they'd used a different base flavor instead of just vanilla. That's just me.
15: Oh, okay. So there's not enough going on.
14: Yeah, I wanted a little bit more flavor.
15: But you're a Cherry Garcia guy.
14: Love Cherry Garcia.
15: Americone Dream. I guess it will continue. So at least those who love it will still have that.
14: The dream goes on. Yeah. Beef prices aren't coming down anytime soon. The USDA says the average retail price for beef set a record in April at almost $10 a pound.
15: I know.
14: That's up 13% from last year. Experts say there is no quick fix, and these prices are expected to stick around for at least 2 to 3 years.
15: This is what I'm struggling with, because my family loves meat, and I love to make them ribs and stews and even just hamburgers. But last week at the grocery store, I was like, oh my gosh, I don't know if I got to find another house chicken, guys.
14: Well, you're just going to, maybe we just have to figure out how to make the 1 pound stretch farther. Instead of cooking a pound, you cook a half a pound and you just...
15: In a casserole.
14: Yeah, more you just casseroles. Have to cut back on the meat portion.
15: Yeah.
14: But still have the same... I don't know. It's going to be interesting how we do that.
15: Let's see where the markets closed yesterday. The Dow closed up 46. S&P was up 19. The Nasdaq closed up 114. But they're headed the other way this morning. Dow futures down 223. S&P futures down 15. The Nasdaq futures down 23. Crude oil trading at $90.95 a barrel.
14: So far, speeds on I-15 have been moving really well. Looks like they may have cleaned up the crash in Farmington as well.
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20: Well, we got some slowing on the intersections of the valley's big roads like Mountain View Corridor or the Bangor Highway around like 3500 south or so, but that won't hold you up for too long. If you're headed downtown on I-215, you're going to have little to no trouble. A little bit of slowing on I-80 as you come out of Parley's Canyon westbound past the golf course due to construction bringing things down to one lane. But I-15 right now, clean and clear with a 40 or so minute commute if you're headed from Provo to downtown. Aubrey?
21: Well, right now, everything's looking good if you're traveling on southbound I-15 from Ogden all the way into downtown Salt Lake City. And if you are up on Highway 89 or traveling Legacy Parkway or the West Davis Corridor, those are all moving at good speeds as well. And if you're trying to get into Hill Air Force Base, all those gates are looking pretty clean and clear right now. You might just have to wait an extra stoplight at the West Gate and the Roy Gate, but the South Gate's still moving at good speeds, and city streets around Ogden are looking good as well. Let Zero Res make your carpet new again. 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I'm Aubrey Withrich in the KSL Traffic Center.
15: Let's get a look at this weather forecast. It's about to get hot. Today will be sunny in 84. More clouds tomorrow in 89, 87 on Thursday, and then we're in the 90s. Friday, we just sneak into the 90s. And then Saturday, we're going to get up to 95 degrees on Saturday with a few more clouds. And then we drop back to the mid-80s Sunday and Monday. So we're in a heat wave here for sure. Right now, it's 57 degrees downtown.
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14: Good morning. KSL News Time, 5:30. KSL's top story this hour.
15: Celebrity businessman Kevin O'Leary is responding to a letter from one of Utah's top lawmakers that suggests drastically scaling back his proposed data center project in Box Elder County.
14: O'Leary says he's not happy because the scaled back version isn't what they agreed on. KSL News Radio's Adam Small is live with details. Adam?
24: Andy, O'Leary spoke with the Salt Lake Tribune after he received a letter from Utah Senate President Stuart Adams calling for him to reduce the data center area size by 75%. O'Leary told the Tribune he thought that 75% was a typo when he first read it, and he was not happy when he got that letter because it is not what they originally agreed on.
25: Cutting back the deal 75% is like me selling you a house, and you get to live in the upstairs toilet.
24: Though O'Leary says he's still not planning to walk away from the project, though it is too early to tell at this point whether the scaled back version of the project is even worth it for him yet at terms of, from a business perspective. As of yesterday, O'Leary said he had not yet spoken to President Adams, though he says he plans to. Live, Adam Small, KSL News Radio.
15: Local environmental organizations say an executive order allowing motorized vehicles on public lands will create lasting damages. KSL News Radio's Brianna Willis joins us live. Brianna?
26: Amanda, President Donald Trump signed the order Friday night, saying the previous guidance created problems for energy and timber production, utility maintenance, and imposed de facto bans on some hiking trails. The Southern Utah Wilderness Alliance has previous guidance created the foundation for management for vehicles. There are already thousands of miles of roads and trails open for motorized use in Utah, and allowing more drives out wildlife and people trying to camp and be outdoors in peace. The previous guidance directed agencies to minimize damage to natural resources, minimize harassment of wildlife, and to reduce conflict between off-road vehicles and others trying to use the same trails. Live, Brianna Willis, KSL News Radio.
14: Ballots are in the mail today. Now, Utahns need to make sure they're turned in on time. KSL News Radio's Britt Johnson has more.
27: We have to make sure that our ballots are in the care custody of our county clerks by 8 p.m. on election night. This is new this year, thanks to House Bill 300, and it eliminates ballots that are still at the post office or in transit at that time. Salt Lake County Clerk Lenny Chapman says if you plan to mail in your ballots, be mindful of how much time that will take, especially with newer holidays like Juneteenth happening near Election Day.
14: The deadline to have your ballot into the county clerk is June 23rd. If it's in a drop box by 8 p.m., that does count.
15: KSL's top national stories this hour. Voters in California head to the polls today in a primary election, and there are roughly 60 names on the ballot in the governor's race.
0: Given the fact that there's so many candidates on the ballot, and when you look at recent polling, no one is really running away with this. At last check, Javier Becerra was atop only by a couple of points by some estimates. And so we really do have to wait and see what California voters ultimately say. Any small shift could make a huge impact here.
15: ABC political director Avery Harper says there is also a hard-fought race for the mayor of Los Angeles, where Karen Bass is running for re-election.
14: President Trump says talks with Iran are resuming after President Trump had a phone call with Israeli Prime Minister Benjamin Netanyahu. ABC's Karen Waugh has more from Washington.
1: Sources say Trump accused Netanyahu of being ungrateful, calling him crazy, and asking Netanyahu, "What the expletive are you doing?" The phone call came after Israel escalated its bombing campaign against Hezbollah fighters in Lebanon, ordering strikes in the capital, Beirut. That triggered a mass exodus and prompted Iran's leadership to threaten to call off peace talks with the U.S.
14: President Trump says he has brokered a de-escalation plan between Israel and Lebanon.
15: The peace deal with Iran is centered around Iran's nuclear program and their desire to build a nuclear weapon. Middle East expert Jason Brodsky tells ABC News Iran won't let go of their enriched uranium stockpiles easily.
2: President Trump believes he is able to get rid of the enriched uranium stockpile in Iran by diplomacy, and he's willing to try that and test that. But if not, the U.S. And its allies and partners have to be prepared to extract it militarily.
15: Brodsky says Iran will have all kinds of excuses to keep their nuclear program going.
14: First look traffic now. Here's Cameron Elliott.
20: Early slowing on the eastbound 201 at 7200 West and on westbound I-80 due to construction coming out of Parley's Canyon. Other than that, though, we've got good speeds across the valley on I-15 and I-215 for this fine June morning. I'm Cameron Elliott in the KSL Traffic Center.
15: A man is facing negligent homicide charges after police say he hit a 66-year-old woman with his car. KSL News Radio's Alexandria Bonilla reports.
3: The Hurricane City Police Department has completed their investigation and says 66-year-old Tammy Lynn Krause was crossing State Street in a marked crosswalk when she was hit. 68-year-old Wayne Allen Levitz was trying to make a left turn onto State Street when he struck Krause. She was taken to the hospital where she later died. The accident itself was back in May, but the recently completed investigation has led police to arrest and book Levitz into the Washington County Jail. Alexandria Bonilla, KSL News Radio.
14: A Utah couple, a Lehigh couple, says they were slapped with a lien on their home after they paid in full for a new roof. Tyler and Caitlin Thomas thought everything was taken care of when their roof was finished, but then they got a notice for a construction lien saying they owed nearly $8,200. The supplier of the material says they were never paid, but when the couple asked the roofing company RoofTech,
4: they're saying your roof materials have been paid for in cash, but they won't provide a receipt.
14: Eventually, RoofTech reached a settlement and took care of the lien, but the couple says it should have never become their problem to begin with.
15: Neighbors are turning vandalism into something positive after damage showed up along Salt Lake City's McClellan Trail. KSL News Radio's Eric Cabrera has the story.
6: A South Salt Lake woman says she was out for her usual morning walk when she found hateful messages written on the trail and a popular little free library knocked over, damaged, and surrounded by torn pages. Instead of walking away, Sophia Wax went home, grabbed supplies, and came back to clean it up. She says what happened next surprised her even more.
7: So many people were saying, hey, I'll show up and I'll help you rebuild it, or I'll bring supplies, or I'll bring more books, just let us know when it's back up, and just outpouring of, oh, let's turn this into a positive thing.
6: Wax says neighbors have already offered books, supplies, and help rebuilding the library. Eric Cabrera, KSL News Radio.
14: Well, there's not a lot of extra traffic this morning at this early stage, but we're starting to see some areas increasing in volume, including Bangor Highway and SR 36 and Lake Point. We'll get a check of your commute.
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20: Tooele County is leading the congestion this morning. We got a slow spot growing at that new stoplight coming east out of Grantsville on the SR 138 before the split to the Mid-Valley Highway. Traffic on SR 36 is not much better, where we got some of that typical congestion at the intersection of Pole Canyon Road in both directions, and then further up that infamous slowing northbound on the approach to I-80. Unfortunately, it won't be much relief getting to the city if you're headed eastbound on the 201, where things are getting a little bit slow between 8400 West and 7200 West. But if you're headed north from Provo on I-15, you shouldn't run into any trouble at all. Aubrey?
10: I-15 moving at good speeds all the way from Ogden into downtown Salt Lake City. That'll take you about 30 minutes right now. And if you're trying to get into Hill Air Force Base, it is starting to get a little bit slow around all three gates, so just give yourself a few extra minutes there. And if you're on Ogden City streets, I'm not really seeing any slow spots, maybe just a little bit of slowing if you're trying to get onto I-15 at 31st Street. Other than that, things are looking really good in Davis and Weber counties. 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I'm Aubrey Withrich in the KSL Traffic Center.
11: There's no big weather feature in the region today, so look for a quiet day, 84, mostly sunny skies. Tomorrow, 89, partly cloudy. We'll then go to 87 with sunshine on Thursday afternoon. From the KSL Weather Center, I'm Matt Johnson.
15: And right now, mostly cloudy and 57 degrees downtown. We're reporting this morning on a tense conversation between President Trump and Israeli Prime Minister Benjamin Netanyahu about the bombing that's taking place in Lebanon and how that might be throwing a wrench in the peace process. We're going to go to Israel and speak to Jordana Miller from Jerusalem coming up in just a moment about that on KSL News Radio.
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17: 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The three things you need to know this hour. First,
18: celebrity businessman Kevin O'Leary says he is not happy about Utah Senate President Stuart Adams calling for him to scale back his Box Elder County data center project, saying that is not what they originally agreed on. I'm KSL News Radio's Adam Small.
19: Second, ballots for the primary election here in Utah are being mailed out today.
17: Third, traffic and weather together.
20: We're looking at some slowdowns in Utah County in both directions of 2100 North in the intersection of the Quarry Ride Highway and the Mountain View Corridor. Following Mountain View up north, it's a little slow headed northbound at 3500 South. I'm Cameron Elliott in the KSL Traffic Center.
21: Beautiful, warm June days ahead, but the wind really kicks up this weekend. I'm Matt Johnson.
19: Right now, 59 degrees at the KSL Common Spirit Health Studios.
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19: ABC News, I'm Sherry Preston. Police in Muscatine, Iowa say a gunman killed six members of his own family in a shooting spree covering several locations. They say he then took his own life after being confronted later by police. This is ABC News.
17: Let's go in depth now. President Trump says he is working to get a ceasefire with Iran done in the next week, but it's complicated. He's also in talks with Israeli Prime Minister Benjamin Netanyahu.
19: We are trying to connect with the ABC News correspondent Jordana Miller in Jerusalem. I hope we can, because I want to ask her about it. We're reporting this morning on this phone conversation between President Trump and Prime Minister Netanyahu, where the President Trump is frustrated with what's happening in Lebanon, because the continued attacks in Lebanon are leading to Iran saying, if you don't stop that, we're going to engage Israel directly. And that would not only not lead to peace, that would significantly escalate.
17: Quite a bit more war. And we were hearing in an earlier report of President Trump having a conversation with the Israeli prime minister that sounded like it got a little bit a little bit direct and a little bit heated.
19: Right. He said, what the expletive are you doing?
17: What are you guys doing? You know, you're complicating the process here. And so,
19: and the peace process is difficult enough because there are these points that no one will budge on. I mean, obviously, President Trump is demanding that they commit to not having a nuclear weapon, but he also wants all the enriched uranium they already have to be removed from the country. And that seems to be a point that Iran isn't budging on.
17: Yeah, so we're at this stalemate where they're not lifting the opening the Strait of Hormuz. We're not lifting the blockade. They're not willing to get rid of the enriched uranium. So the U.S. is unwilling to back down. And meanwhile, Israel feels like they got to continue to work in southern Lebanon.
19: Yeah, right.
17: And
19: right. I mean, this is what Netanyahu said. He

0: said, I spoke this evening with President Trump and told him that if Hezbollah does not cease attacking our towns and citizens, Israel will strike terrorist targets in Beirut. Our position on this remains unchanged. At the same time, the IDF will continue to operate as planned in southern Lebanon. But see, that's leading the head of Hezbollah in Lebanon to say, oh, we have Jordana. Jordana Miller joins us now from Jerusalem. Jordana, tell us about how what's happening in Lebanon is affecting the peace process and the relationship with President Trump.
1: Well, it looks like the Israeli prime minister's threat or order to strike Beirut almost derailed the U.S.-Iran ceasefire talks. Right after the Israeli prime minister announced that he was going to strike Beirut, and there's one suburb there that is a Hezbollah stronghold, that's the Iranian-backed militant group. After that announcement was made, shortly thereafter, the Iranians said, hey, if Israel attacks Beirut, we're going to cut off any communications with our mediators, with the U.S., on top of that, we'll really shut the Strait of Hormuz. Over the last several days, more vessels have been getting through. And this was enough to rattle President Trump. He picked up the phone. He was angry. That's what we've heard from the reporting. And he basically forced Netanyahu to backtrack and call off those strikes in Beirut, which is what he did. He did not carry out those strikes yesterday. And shortly thereafter, both the United States and Iran signaled that the negotiations are ongoing. Even that today we heard from Iranian officials, they're looking at the president's last offer or set of demands, to end the war. And I think what's really interesting to point out here is that Iran, for the first time, is really exerting quite a bit of leverage on what's happening between Israel and its Iranian and its militant group that it backs. And you see Iran basically trying to protect Hezbollah, right? Which, of course, is in Iran's interest because that is the group that is they're firing on Israel. They have been hit over the last couple of years, but they need to kind of regroup and rearm. And Iran's trying to protect Hezbollah. Normally, that would not be in the United States' interest. But given what's happening, given the war and the ceasefire talks, the president is prioritizing getting that deal with Iran over Iran's issues in Lebanon.
2: Jordana, are the U.S. and Israel on the same page when it comes to de-escalating everything?
1: That's a really good question. I think it's clear that the United States and Israel, while there are a lot of joint or common goals in the conflict with Iran, for example, zero tolerance for any for the Iranians going nuclear or having nuclear weapons capabilities or the enriched material that both Israel and the United States insist has to be handed over. There are some differences, and Israel clearly still would like to push for regime change in Iran. They believe that that's the only thing that will guarantee the Iranians don't move towards a nuclear weapon. Any deal for the Israelis still has the danger of loopholes and perhaps verification. And the Israelis believe Iran is intent one way or the other on getting nuclear weapons, and they're willing to sign a deal and wait or covertly pursue those new weapons. So that is one difference. Of course, on Lebanon, there's a difference because Hezbollah has intensified its attacks on northern Israel and the soldiers that are sitting in southern Israel. They've killed 15 soldiers and several civilians. You know, the north of Israel is almost unlivable right now. And so it's in Israel's interest to do as much damage to Hezbollah as possible. And that's now not in the interest of the United States because of the talks with Iran.
0: It's delicate, but we so appreciate you, Jordana. Jordana Miller with us on The In-Depth at 15 and 45.
2: 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Cameron Elliott?
3: We still got that slow spot westbound I-80 coming out of Parley's Canyon due to construction bringing it down to one lane by the golf course. Also in the valley, things are going to be getting slow on eastbound on the SR 201 between 8400 West and 7200 West. Not far from there, we got some sticky spots on both Bangor Highway and the Mountain View corridor, both directions at the 3500 South intersection. If you're coming north from Utah County on I-15, though, you should have no trouble getting where you're going. We're looking at a 45 or so minute commute from Provo to downtown right now. Aubrey?
4: Smooth sailing on I-15 from Ogden into downtown Salt Lake City. If you are on SR 193 from Clearfield up to Highway 89 in the south, in the Layton area, you're going to have some pockets of slowing as you head eastbound there towards the around the stoplights. You'll have to wait an extra stoplight or two. 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The best blanket ever. I'm Aubrey with Rich in the KSL Traffic Center.
0: 59 degrees downtown. The 7-day forecast brought to you by
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11: The Management Minute is a service of the MBA program in the John M. Huntsman School of Business at Utah State University. I'm Professor Scott Hammond. Sweden is the leading European tech innovator by many measures, but it is also giving up screens in schools. Yes, going back to books. Whether or not this is a good idea is not for me to say, but it's clear that every time we embrace a new technology, we let go of something. Research says that current technology creates less social confidence, more anxiety about work, and a blurring of work and family values. Yes, we're more productive, but we sleep less and have higher stress. In my world, the cell phone has all but killed dinner conversation. Texting has killed voice conversation. AI brings targeted information fast, so I don't need to call my friends for advice or information. We can't put the genie of technology back into the bottle, but we can learn to manage it better. Learn more about the human side of enterprise with an MBA from Utah State University. 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I'm Scott Hammond. Hope to see you in one of our classes.
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3: Congestion beginning to pile up on the Mountain View corridor between 4100 South and 3500 South. Over on the Bangor Highway on the approach to the 201, it's starting to pile up. I-15, though, looking great from Provo to downtown in both directions. Aubrey?
4: Still looking good on I-15 all the way from Ogden into downtown Salt Lake City. And if you're up on Highway 89, Legacy Parkway, or the West Davis Corridor, you're moving at good speeds. 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I'm Aubrey Withrich in the KSL Traffic Center.
0: Sunny today and warm, a high of 84, 89 tomorrow. We're up in the 90s starting on Friday. Right now, mostly cloudy and 57 degrees downtown.
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2: 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KSL News Time is 6 o'clock. This is Utah's Morning News. I'm Andy Farnsworth.
0: And I'm Amanda Dixon. KSL's top story this hour.
2: President Trump says he will temporarily put his controversial anti-weaponization fund on hold after several court rulings against the fund.
0: The fund was created out of a settlement with the IRS, where the president sued for his tax returns being released. ABC News Chief Washington correspondent Jonathan Carl spoke with the president over the phone.
23: The court proceedings are moving forward, but what's really happening is open revolt in Congress over this fund. And the president, I think, by coming out and saying, I'm going to abide by the court's rulings on this, is trying to forestall an effort to kill it in Congress.
0: President Trump says the fund was for anyone unfairly targeted by the DOJ under the Biden administration, regardless of party affiliation.
2: A Utah senator says the anti-weaponization fund should not be allowed to go forward in its current state. KSL News Radio's Brianna Willis joins us live. Brianna?
24: Andy, Senator John Curtis says he has a lot of questions about the $1.7 billion fund. He says it's not enough for the court to issue a temporary pause. There needs to be major changes. Curtis says there are already systems in place for judicial missteps. In an interview with the Deseret News, he stopped short of saying funds like this should never be creative. created, saying there is likely something that could be done to satisfy him. And if guardrails against fund creation are in place, they would need to be super robust. Live, Brianna Willis, KSL News Radio.
0: We're starting to see a lot of problems on Utah's waterways with temperatures heating up this week. Several people have drowned or nearly drowned in just the last few days. KSL News Radio's Adam Small is live with details. Adam?
1: Amanda, authorities say they have located and recovered the body of a man who was jet skiing at Willard Bay Reservoir who went under the water about 24 hours before they found him late last night. And around the same time they found his body, police were also called up to the Cardiff Fork area of Big Cottonwood Canyon after a man nearly drowned up there. Thankfully, that man survived, but he was taken to the hospital in critical condition. And this comes just a few days after authorities recovered the body of a swimmer in Sand Hollow Reservoir and a four-year-old nearly drowned in a pool in Saratoga Springs. So in just the last few days, we've seen two people lose their lives to drowning and two people nearly drown. Live, Adam Small, KSL News Radio.
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5: The only thing that I'm seeing out there right now, well, that's out towards Evanston. Got a couple of pop-up showers for Rich County, Utah, and then into the southwest corner of the beautiful state of Wyoming. There is a slight chance we could see a little pop-up. Forecast for the next 3 days, Wasatch Front, 84 today, 89 on Wednesday, and we're going to keep it in the 80s as we head through Thursday.
2: Matt says we will get into the 90s by Saturday, and southern Utah will be near the triple-digit mark.
0: Most Salt Lake County residents are growing more concerned about the shrinking Great Salt Lake. KSL News Radio's Don Brinkerhoff has details.
6: 69% of the people questioned in a joint study by the University of Utah and New York University say they're worried about the lake. Researchers compared several factors like gender, ethnicity, and income levels. It finds that those under 30 are more concerned than older residents, and income level didn't seem to affect people's concerns.
0: Surprisingly, in this study, people worried more about the loss of wildlife habitat than they did about the effect of Great Salt Lake dust on health.
2: An Ogden man accused of kidnapping a 13-year-old girl out of her home last year is now facing even more charges. KSL News Radio's Reagan Edelman reports.
7: Christopher Wiggins was already facing 10 felony charges after police said he kidnapped the teenager and drove her to Colorado back in November, leading to an Amber Alert and a major search effort. But just yesterday afternoon, he was charged in a separate case where court documents say he sexually abused two other teenage girls in 2024. The three new charges are also felonies, bringing the total count to 13.
2: Wiggins is set to appear in court for his alleged kidnapping case later this month.
0: First look traffic in the 6 o'clock hour, and here's Cameron Elliott.
3: Well, Tooele County is the traffic hotbed right now. We got some slowing on eastbound SR 138 coming out of Grantsville at the Mid Valley Highway split, where that new stoplight is throwing some extra time on the commute, and piling slowing on northbound SR 36 in Lake Point on the approach to I-80. I'm Cameron Elliott in the KSL Traffic Center.
2: One person and a dog were hurt after getting hit by a car in Magna. It happened last night on 3500 South near 8000 West.
8: One individual was hit, and they were transported to a local hospital in critical condition. The dog was also injured and transported to an animal hospital in serious condition.
2: Sergeant Amy Race with Unified Police Department says they were not in a crosswalk at the time. The driver stayed on scene, and the investigation is ongoing.
0: OpenAI is responding to a lawsuit by the state of Florida, saying the company leads the industry with protections and policies, including an age prediction tool.
25: State officials claim the company marketed ChatGPT to the public while concealing serious safety risks. They claim the chatbot has offered instructions to children considering self-harm. And they claim the suspect in last year's deadly shooting at Florida State University used ChatGPT to plan the attack.
0: ABC Sophie Flay reporting.
2: Health screenings are being stepped up at airports as people start to arrive for the World Cup. ABC's Hannah Bata has more.
26: The games are expected to draw up to 7 million visitors to the U.S., raising concern about the possible spread of Ebola from Africa. Confirmed cases in the DR Congo have jumped more than 20% in a single day. But one aid group warns the outbreak may be much larger, pointing to delays in detection and limited contact tracing. Americans returning from the DRC, Uganda, and South Sudan must now re-enter the U.S. through four designated airports for mandatory screenings.
2: The games, the World Cup games, set to start next week.
0: FIFA President Gianni Infantino has opened the doors to their World Cup International Broadcast Center in Dallas, Texas, which will be the hub for all the coverage going out to the world.
27: This definitely is the most technologically advanced and top-of-the-art international broadcast center that the world has ever seen and probably will ever see.
0: FIFA officials are also warning any drone operators to stay far away from the World Cup stadiums. They're not kidding around, Andy. If you fly a drone in restricted airspace, you could get a fine of $100,000.
2: All right, that's good enough for me. Well, coming up, we've got a check of traffic where things have been moving pretty well this morning on I-15, but there's been some city streets seeing some busier areas.
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12: Hi, this is Doug Wright. 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
2: 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You deserve to love where you bank. Let's go to the traffic center in Cameron Elliott.
3: Well, we're kicking off the 6 o'clock hour with good speeds on the freeways, but some hot spots on the state roads. The ones to watch out for right now is northbound Mountain View Corridor between 41st South and 35th South, over on the Bangerter Highway on the approach to the 201 in either direction, and the SR36 where there's patchy slowing from Mills Junction all the way up to the I-80 approach through Lake Point. I-15, though, still looking great with a 45 or so minute commute from Provo to downtown. Aubrey?
4: I-15 looking good over in Weber and Davis counties as well. If you're traveling between Ogden and downtown, that'll take you about 30 minutes. And if you are coming out of Clearfield, heading eastbound up to I-15 or Highway 89, all those stoplights are looking a little bit filled right now, so you might have to give yourself a few extra minutes to get through there. And if you're trying to get into Hill Air Force Base, the West Gate and the Roy Gate, both of those are looking a little bit slow right now. 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I'm Aubrey Withrich in the KSL Traffic Center.
13: Normal high for the date is around 80 degrees. We'll hit 84 today, so above the mark and mostly sunny skies. Overnight, 57, partly cloudy. Tomorrow, 89 degrees, partly cloudy skies, maybe even mostly cloudy by late afternoon. Into Thursday, 87 and sunny skies. From the KSL Weather Center, I'm Matt Johnson.
0: Right now, 57 degrees downtown. Google may have a real competitor. DuckDuckGo? Really?
1: Yeah.
0: Microsoft couldn't do it with Bing, but DuckDuckGo
1: well,
0: might
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2: Well, they tailor it from the beginning, too. It's not a one-size-fits-all approach. I remember at one point, she said, how you doing? I said, well, you know, I'm really struggling in this part of the day. They said, okay. And then she's like, let me get back to you. And she's like, okay, I want you to do it this. And it's tweaking here. You can do this part and this part of the day. Yeah. See if that helps. Tell me, and then we'll check in again next week and tell me if that was better this week. So it was a constant. That's why it's called a dynamic diet, because it's not just, okay, I want you to eat avocado toast on my, you know, you have options.
17: Different.
2: You choose, because there's different times where you feel like, you know what, I miss this thing. I said, well, here. And that's especially during the fat burning portion of it.
17: Right.
2: And then once you've reached your goal, and everybody's goal is different. I mean, Greg Skordis, he got hit to his goal in 5 weeks. Mine took 5 months.
17: Yeah.
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17: And I lost 37 pounds in 3 months. And right now is a great time, because you can join now and your partner joins for free.
2: Momentum is a real thing when it comes to diet and nutrition, and having somebody else to help you with the accountability, such a good thing. 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It's Say It With Me, Amanda. 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
2: 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The three things you need to know this hour. First,
1: we're seeing more problems on Utah's waterways as temperatures rise again. We've now seen two people drown and two others nearly drown in just the last few days. I'm KSL News Radio's Adam Small.
17: Second, an Ogden man accused of kidnapping a 13-year-old girl out of her home last year is now facing even more charges.
2: Third, traffic and weather together.
3: Got some heavier slowing on the Bangor Highway, where you're going to run into some traffic if you're headed on either direction towards the 201. On the 201, it's the typical slowing as you come east to 7200 west, but with good speeds from there to I-15. I'm Cameron Elliott in the KSL Traffic Center.
28: Beautiful weather for your second day of June, but warmer weather coming. I'm Matt Johnson.
17: Right now, 57 degrees at the KSL Common Spirit Health Studios.
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29: From ABC News, I'm Sherry Preston. The shaky ceasefire in Iran is holding, but it is shakier following Israel's further movement into Lebanon, which Iran says is a violation. On Monday, President Trump called Israeli Prime Minister Benjamin Netanyahu.
30: Sources describing the call as tense, with President Trump fuming at Netanyahu over the escalation. At one point asking him, "What the expletive are you doing?" and accusing Netanyahu of being ungrateful. The president president then writing on social media that Israel and Hezbollah agreed to scale back the fighting, saying the talks are continuing at a rapid pace.
5: ABC's Rachel Scott. Ukraine firing hundreds of drones and missiles into Ukraine's capital overnight. Russia firing them. 17 people killed, more than 100 wounded. It's election day in several states, including California, where reality star Spencer Pratt is among the candidates running for mayor of Los Angeles.
6: I just want people to feel safe.
7: Pratt rose to fame on the early 2000s MTV show The Hills. His campaign has taken aim at incumbent Mayor Karen Bass as she's battled low approval ratings triggered largely by her response to last year's devastating wildfires.
5: ABC's Trevor Ault, the top two vote-getters in the mayor and governor's races, will move on to the general election unless somebody gets 50%, then they win outright. Newark Mayor Ross Baraka is expected to announce a lawsuit today against the operators of the ICE detention center in the protests in Newark, Delaney Hall. ABC's Phil Tate is there.
8: Now, Newark police, they're front and center, securing the half-mile stretch near Delaney Hall. Mayor Baraka called state police's tactics overly aggressive, announcing Newark police would be taking over. Days ago, state police were brought in by New Jersey Governor Mikey Sherrill in an effort to prevent ICE from escalating violence and to keep the state of affairs in check.
5: Family members are speaking out against conditions inside, calling them abhorrent. Delaney Hall's private operator says that's not true. You're listening to ABC News.
2: Let's go in depth now on Tech Tuesday. Google may have a real competitor, and it's a search engine called DuckDuckGo.
0: ABC News technology reporter Mike Dubusky joins us live. Really, Mike? DuckDuckGo could threaten Google?
11: Well, I don't know if I would go that far necessarily, but there are some really interesting indicators that DuckDuckGo is kind of having a moment. According to the company, they saw 21% more installations of their browser from May 20th through May 26th, including a 37% spike on that Tuesday. On Apple devices, it was even more apparent. According to this company, installations rose 33% those days, and including a 69% on Memorial Day. Now, this period of time, guys, is significant because that is the week after Google I.O., Google's annual developer conference, where they announced some pretty big changes to Google search, including this idea of an intelligent search box. This is where, instead of kicking you over to search results from websites and, you know, graphics and things like that, that you, the human, can kind of page through, Google now says on some searches, you will be able to chat back and forth with a chat bot, that the search box itself will actually extend and you'll have this kind of back and forth chat bot like experience. Seems like, at least according to some of this data, that people are not happy with that change. Of course, Google is a very popular company. They still control like 90% of the search engine market, and that's great for Google. I don't think it necessarily means that like they're falling apart or anything like that, but it does mean that any little change they make like this is going to have big impacts. It certainly seems like some people are exploring some alternatives.
2: Well, I know I've started using DuckDuckGo a lot more, and the big advertisement is that it doesn't keep your search history, it doesn't leave you cookies, yeah, and it doesn't leave you any tracking stuff. And I'm assuming that's why a lot of the Apple users who already maybe aren't fans of the Google ecosystem in the first place want to use that instead. But for me, I use it as much for when I need to do searches for things that I don't necessarily need in my algorithm for search results in the future. So not necessarily privacy, like, oh, I don't want anybody to see this, but more like I don't want Google to have all of this extra data on me as I have a search history.
11: Right. And then have the ability to send it over to advertisers or sell it to advertisers, which is like a core part of their business. Yeah, you're absolutely right to say that DuckDuckGo has been billing itself as this privacy-focused, data privacy-minded company. They're not new. They've been around since 2008. They're a Pennsylvania-based company. And they, in addition to this privacy argument, are now also making an anti-AI argument. They have AI integrations. It's called Duck AI. You can use that chatbot, kind of select different models from OpenAI to even Google's own and others, and use that sort of chatbot experience through DuckDuckGo. But crucially, guys, they also allow you to turn it off. In fact, the company says no AI.DuckDuckGo, which is a version of their search engine that doesn't include AI-assisted answers or AI-generated images. That page saw a 23% increase in that same week-long period after Google I.O. that we've been talking about. Seems like DuckDuckGo is really leaning into this growing anti-AI sentiment that is out there that we've seen reflected elsewhere across the spectrum, not just in backlash to companies integrating AI into their popular products, but also like college graduates booing commencement speakers who mention AI and other things out there. I think it really underlines, guys, that the AI sector still very much needs to make the argument to people that this is a good technology that will change things for the better.
0: Fascinating. Always good to talk to you, Mike. ABC News technology reporter Mike Dubusky with us on The In-Depth at 15 and 45.
2: 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Here's Cameron Elliott.
3: SR-138 looking very slow on the split to the Mid-Valley Highway as that new stoplight throws down some serious congestion. If you're stuck in that traffic and you're headed to the 201, brace for a slowdown between 8400 West and 7200 West, but it'll be clean and clear if you're headed eastbound on I-80. If you're headed north from Utah County or the bottom of the valley, you're going to see patchy slowing in both directions of the Mountain View corridor between 90th South and 3500 South at most of the major intersections. Aubrey?
4: Well, I-15 still moving right along all the way from Ogden into downtown Salt Lake City. If you're trying to get into Hill Air Force Base, that South Gate and the West and Roy Gate, they're all filling in quite a bit. And if you're on Washington Boulevard between 12th Street and 2nd Street, that's looking a little bit bogged down there as well. 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
28: KSL 7-day forecast. We've got some warm weather and then some windy weather by the weekend. Today, beautiful. 84 degrees, mostly sunny. Can't complain. Tomorrow, 89. We'll see a little more cloud cover, especially in the afternoon. 87 sunshine on Thursday. Friday's 90, sunny. We'll go to 95, our hottest day yet this season on Saturday afternoon, breezy and partly cloudy. Keeping it with breezy winds, 84, high fire danger, partly cloudy Sunday. Monday, 86, mostly sunny. From the KSL Weather Center, I'm Matt Johnson.
0: And right now, it's 57 degrees downtown. 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
2: 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Americans are feeling conflicted about their finances. A new survey from Edward Jones and Gallup says 51% of adults feel like they are experiencing stability and uncertainty at the same time. This gray area is also defined by adults who feel okay now but don't know if they will be okay in the future.
0: The tough economy has more people looking for help with rent, specifically a roommate. An analysis from Spare Room says they say 16 million roommate searches. They saw 16 million roommate searches in 2025. In some U.S. metros, searches are up 145%.
2: Wonder if we're ever going to return to the days of boarding houses. Yeah. They're like you just rent out rooms to random people. Amazon is returning to its roots. Prime Day, the special sales event, will only be in June. For the past 5 years, it has extended the deals to have another few days in July. But Reuters reports this year it will only be June 23rd to the 26th.
0: Your money at this moment, the Dow futures down 191, S&P down 14, the NASDAQ down 30.
2: Speed's good on I-15 still as you head towards Salt Lake from Ogden and Provo. We'll check your commute coming up next.
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3: We got some slow spots on the state roads in the valley, but the worst of it right now is in Tooele County, where northbound SR-36 is going to be patchy and slow from Mills Junction up to the approach to I-80 in Lake Point. Over on SR-138 at the Mid-Valley Highway split, things are looking pretty rough. If you're able to take surface streets or go the other way on 138 to I-80, that may be the best move. Once you make it past that traffic, it'll be easy breezy eastbound on I-80, but the 201 is slow eastbound as you come up against 7200 West in Magna. I-15, though, still looking great from Provo to downtown as we come up on rush hour. Aubrey?
18: Still smooth sailing if you're traveling between Ogden and downtown on southbound I-15. No delays there. I am starting to see it fill in a little bit. If you're on Beck Street, Highway 89 in North Salt Lake area, heading over to Victory Road, you might have a little bit of slowing there. But if you're out on 215's West Belt or on Legacy Parkway, all those are moving at good speeds. 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
0: We're going to warm up today. Let's see what our high temperature will be. 84 degrees, 89 tomorrow. We hit 90 and 95 on Saturday. Right now, it's cloudy and 57 degrees downtown.
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2: Good morning. 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
0: Utah's primary election is June 3rd, and mail-in ballots are being sent out today.
2: But there's some new rules in place that impacts everyone casting a ballot. KSL News Radio's Britt Johnson has more.
1: We now have a strict deadline for when ballots need to be in, thanks to recent House Bill 300.
17: If they're in a drop box by 8 p.m. on election night, that is considered in my care custody and control. If it's still at the post office, I haven't been able to receive it yet. That is not in my care custody and control.
1: Salt Lake County Clerk Lenny Chapman wants to remind people that holidays near Election Day, like Juneteenth, could affect the post office schedule and whether or not it gets to your county clerk on time. Election night is June 23rd, and this will narrow down who the parties will nominate for November's election. Britt Johnson, KSL News Radio.
0: California voters cast their ballots today in their primary election. ABC's Trevor Ault says the Los Angeles mayor's race has been hotly contested.
20: This morning, California voters are headed to the polls with the spotlight on a highly competitive primary for Los Angeles mayor, including reality star turned conservative firebrand Spencer Pratt making an unexpected push.
21: I just want people to feel safe.
20: Pratt rose to fame on the early 2000s MTV show The Hills. His campaign has taken aim at incumbent mayor Karen Bass as she's battled low approval ratings triggered largely by her response to last year's devastating wildfire.
0: There's also a spotlight on the governor's race where there are roughly 60 names on the ballot.
2: Shark Tank investor Kevin O'Leary says he's not happy about Utah Senate President Stuart Adams' request to scale back the area of his Box Elder County data center project by 75%. KSL News Radio's Adam Small is live with the details and joins us now. Adam?
23: Andy O'Leary did an interview with the Salt Lake Tribune, and he told them Adams never spoke with him before sending him that letter. While O'Leary says he's not happy because that 75% haircut is not what they initially agreed on, he also says he's not planning to just say no to Adams either.
24: That's not how I am. I don't say no to my partner. I'd considered Adams my partner. That's why I'm not happy with the 75% haircut. I felt the same way about Cox and about Schultz.
23: O'Leary says he's now trying to figure out what the minimum size of this project could be while it's still being worth it for him. And though he says he's not walking away from the project, he says it's too early to tell if this scaled back version is even worth it for him yet in terms of a business standpoint. Live, Adam Small, KSL News Radio.
0: Local environmental groups are alarmed after President Donald Trump rescinded a 2-decade-old executive order keeping motorized vehicles out of public lands. KSL News Radio's Brianna Willis joins us live. Brianna?
25: Amanda, the previous order had been in place for nearly 50 years, and with their appeals, dirt bikes and snowmobiles could be coming to national parks. The Southern Utah Wilderness Alliance says the reality is there are already thousands of motorized trails allowed across the state, and damage this could cause to public lands will be significant and long-lasting. The order from the president says previous guidance caused too many problems for energy and timber production. Live, Brianna Willis, KSL News Radio.
2: A man has been arrested and charged after an investigation into a crash. KSL News Radio's Alexandria Bonilla reports.
26: The crash was back in May when Hurricane City police say Wayne Allen Levitz hit and killed 66-year-old Tammy Lynn Krause. Police say Krause was in a marked crosswalk on State Street when Levitz tried to turn left from 700 South. He hit her and she was in critical condition. She was taken to the hospital where she later died. Levitz is now facing charges of negligent homicide and is in the Washington County Jail. Alexandria Bonilla, KSL News Radio.
0: First look traffic now, and here's Cameron Elliott.
3: Heavy slowing on the intersection of the Mountain View Corridor and Quarry Ride Highway, with delays reaching up the Mountain View Corridor at the major intersections like 90th South and 3500 South. I'm Cameron Elliott in the KSL Traffic Center.
2: Jason Brodsky with the group United Against a Nuclear Iran tells ABC News President Trump needs to be firm when negotiating with Iran.
27: President Trump is firmly in the driver's seat here. Not Bibi Netanyahu leading him along and dictating U.S. policy. This is the United States dictating its own policy. And I think it shows the president wants to see these negotiations with Iran continue, and that he's committed to removing any kind of excuse that the Islamic Republic has to say no.
2: Brodsky says President Trump believes he can get Iran to hand over their enriched uranium stockpile through diplomacy. Brodsky says the president needs to be prepared to use military force to remove the uranium if necessary.
0: President Trump says the U.S. should have a deal finalized to extend the ceasefire with Iran within the next week. He also spoke to Israeli Prime Minister Benjamin Netanyahu to get the Israelis to pull back their attacks in Lebanon. Here is ABC's Karen Hua in Washington.
29: The phone call came after Israel escalated its bombing campaign against Hezbollah fighters in Lebanon, ordering strikes in the capital, Beirut. That triggered a mass exodus and prompted Iran's leadership to threaten to call off peace talks with the U.S. President Trump has since claimed to have brokered a de-escalation. Trump says talks with Iran are now resuming at a rapid pace.
0: While reports the president's call with Netanyahu was tense, and President Trump accused Netanyahu of being ungrateful.
2: A group in South Salt Lake is coming together to fix the vandalism left behind on the McClellan Trail. The damage includes someone breaking down a little free library built along the trail, and the vandal tore apart the books. Sophia Wax discovered the damage and posted about it online.
4: More than anything, it's shown me that as a community, we are stronger and better when we come together. And it does seem like, yeah, when you are willing to show up for a community, it just makes you that much stronger.
2: Neighbors are now off organizing efforts to restore that little library. You know, it just bugs me. Like, okay, you knock over the mailbox, haha, but then to take the time to destroy the books on top of that, that just... I don't know. Sorry. That's my editorializing for the morning.
0: The Division of Air Quality is giving out 2,000 vouchers to people along the Wasatch Front for up to $800 toward the purchase of an e-bike. It's made possible from an EPA climate pollution reduction grant to get more people riding instead of driving. 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
2: Well, an e-bike might help you get to I-80 a little faster this morning and taking the roads, but you can't take it on the freeway. You've got slowdowns, though, on both SR-138 and on SR-36 in Lake Point to try to get to I-80.
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3: Well, it looks like we got a disabled semi at the 33rd South exit on northbound I-15 coming through South Salt Lake. Right now, I'm looking at the cameras. It looks like it's going to be blocking the right lane and the right shoulder. So please take your time if you're coming through there. Take it slow. Pay attention. All that. We've also got some slowing down in Utah County on the eastbound Quarry Ride Highway. That's going to start at the Spring Run Parkway and last until the Mountain View Corridor intersection. On Mountain View, it's going to be pretty smooth if you're headed north for a while, but you're going to run into some heavy slowing at the 90th South intersection, and that's going to stay patchy and slow until you reach the 201, and that applies to both directions. On the 201, things are looking good, except they are going to be slow coming eastbound against 7200 West and Magna, but past that, it's going to be a smooth sail all the way to I-15. Aubrey?
18: Still no crashes or delays if you're traveling southbound I-15 from Ogden into downtown Salt Lake City. If you are traveling on Legacy Parkway, Highway 89, or the West Davis Corridor, those are all moving at good speeds as well. Hill Air Force Base Southgate, that's looking pretty bogged down right now, so just give yourself a few extra minutes if you're trying to get in there. And still seeing some slowing if you're on 12th Street in Ogden, heading between Harrison Boulevard and I-15. 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I'm Aubrey Withrich in the KSL Traffic Center.
1: calling for a high of 84 degrees today, mostly sunny skies, beautiful second day of June. 57 overnight, partly cloudy. Tomorrow we're going to go partly cloudy skies, especially in the afternoon, 89. 87 with sunshine by Thursday. From the KSL Weather Center, I'm Matt Johnson.
0: Let's see where we are this morning. 59 degrees downtown. Coming up in a moment. What would you do if you hire a company to put a new roof on your house? They put it on. You pay them in full. And then a little while later, you find a lien on your house for not having paid for the materials that went into the roof that was put on your house. We'll have the story with Matt Gephardt just ahead on KSL News Radio.
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12: When does love of a sports team go too far? We get the answer from two celebrations almost 5,000 miles apart. First, PSG won the Champions League, and I guess half of us don't even know what that sentence means, but in soccer, it's everything. The team from Paris won the Super Bowl of soccer, and the hooligans went nuts. Beneath the nighttime glow of the Eiffel Tower, fans partied. They drank. It quickly got ugly. There was chaos. Cars overturned. Fires. Tear gas. 700 people arrested. It's Paris. Can't they just raise a baguette in celebration and call it a night? The next night, 5,000 miles east, we're now in San Antonio, where they remember the Alamo and forget their manners. The Spurs beat OKC to win the NBA's Western Conference Final. They still have to beat the Knicks to win the championship, but that didn't stop the mayhem. The Hoops hooligans took over the streets. They tied up traffic, cars doing donuts in intersections, and tragically, fans standing on the roofs of moving cars. A 17-year-old.

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2: 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The three things you need to know this hour. 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
3: ballots are being sent out for the primary election today and must be turned into the county clerks by 8 p.m. on election night. I'm KSL News Radio's Britt Johnson.
4: Second, business investor Kevin O'Leary is not happy with Utah Senate President Stuart Adams for requesting the proposed data center in Box Elder County be scaled down.
2: Third, traffic and weather together.
5: We're getting caller reports of a crash on southbound I-15 ahead of the 5th West exit in Bountiful, but where I do know there's a crash is the right, or a disabled vehicle rather, is on the right lane and shoulder of the 33rd South exit ramp on northbound I-15 in South Salt Lake. I'm Cameron Elliott in the KSL Traffic Center.
6: Beautiful, warm June days ahead, but the wind really kicks up this weekend. I'm Matt Johnson.
4: And right now, let's see where we are. 59 degrees at the KSL Common Spirit Health Studios.
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7: ABC News, I'm Sherry Preston. More attacks in Lebanon despite President Trump's push for a ceasefire there. Lebanon's state-run news agency says Israeli forces carried out 3 strikes, and the IDF says it intercepted rocket and drone attacks aimed toward northern Israel. President Trump and the Justice Department saying they will abide by a court order temporarily freezing the anti-weaponization fund. Here's ABC's Jonathan Carl.
8: The court proceedings are moving forward. But what's really happening is open revolt in Congress over this fund. And the president, I think, by coming out and saying, I'm going to abide by the court's rulings on this, is trying to forestall an effort to kill it in Congress.
7: Russia firing a fresh barrage of missiles and drones into Ukraine overnight, killing 17 people. And officials warn that death toll could go up. Voters go to primary polls in 6 states today, including California, where there are big races for governor and L.A. mayor. This is ABC News.
2: Time to go in depth. A Utah couple says they were surprised to see a lien placed on their home after they paid a roofing company in full to replace their roof.
4: KSL TV's Matt Gephardt reports that he got involved and found the real issue was between the roofing company and their supplier.
9: This home in Lehigh has a brand new roof, and the homeowners, Tyler and Caitlin Thomas, paid for it in full. So imagine their surprise when they got a notice saying a construction lien has been recorded against their property, saying they owe $8,187.47.
10: We got a new roof.
11: We did.
10: You paid for the roof.
11: Yes.
10: Why do you have a lien?
11: That's a great question.
9: The answer is spelled out in conflicting letters and legal filings. A company that supplied materials for Tyler and Caitlin's project said that it had not been paid. But no, the roofing company said it did pay their supplier. Tyler and Caitlin say they asked for proof.
12: They're saying your roof materials have been paid for in cash, but they won't provide a receipt.
9: No receipt, no release, and no small problem for Tyler and Caitlin.
11: We've been looking for a home to potentially move. That means we have to get this lien taken care of before that can happen. It also means that the company can potentially foreclose on our home.
9: Tyler and Caitlin say it's not just about the money, it's the waiting, the calls, the paperwork. The feeling that their home is now leverage in somebody else's business fight.
12: I do feel like we are in the middle of two companies' dispute, and we shouldn't have to be. We paid what we needed to, and we shouldn't be involved in this.
9: Frustrated, Tyler and Caitlin decided it was time to involve me in this. The roofing company that Tyler and Caitlin hired and paid is called Roof Tech. The KSL investigators reached out to the company. We heard back from the company's lawyer. Roof Tech has always paid its debts, and that includes the debt owed on Tyler and Caitlin's home, the lawyer wrote. But thanks to an ongoing dispute between the roofer and its supplier, the supplier credited their payment to an old invoice instead of crediting the Thomases.
11: I hope that the lien goes away.
9: Now it has. RoofTech says they reached a settlement with their supplier in March and that the lien that was on Tyler and Caitlin's home has since been removed. RoofTech's lawyer wrote that the real

0: story KSL investigates should be pursuing is how RoofTech stepped up and took care of the lien.
1: That never should have been our problem.
2: Wow, that's frustrating. You would think that you'd be that the contract that you signed would protect you, that if you pay, that would automatically cover that your bill.
3: We found out the hard way when we were closing on our house 15 years ago. There was a lien against the original builder, not even the person who owned the house after them. So we had to delay our closing for a week
2: to get that
3: cleared up, because we were actually buying it out of foreclosure from the bank. So we're like, how did this lien get unresolved up until this point? But yeah, it threw it off so bad. We ended up having to move all of our possessions into a storage unit for a week.
2: Oh, Andy.
3: And then live with my parents-in-law for a week so that then we could move a second time a week later actually into our house, because we'd already sold our previous house. So these liens out of nowhere. Like when I heard the story, I was like, oh, that takes me back.
2: Yeah. Thank goodness for Matt Gephardt. I appreciate him and his reporting here on The In-Depth at 15 and 45.
3: At 6:49, time for a check of traffic and weather together, brought to you by UCCU. 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Here's Cameron Elliott.
4: Well, it looks like that disabled vehicle was actually a southbound I-15. I was mistaken. Southbound I-15 at the 33rd South exit. It looks like it may actually be closing the entire exit ramp right now while we've got emergency vehicles sitting on all lanes and the shoulders. They're just trying to get that semi out of there right now. We got some of our first I-15 slowing in the morning northbound through the south interchange, but nothing all that bad. Where things are going to get really slow is eastbound on the 201, where it'll be slow going through Magna between 8400 West and 7200 West. Not far from there, things are going to be slow on the Mountain View corridor between 4100 South and 3500 South in either direction, but there are going to be slowdowns at all the major intersections on that road and over on the Bangor Highway. Aubrey?
5: Looks like we do have a crash southbound I-15 at 500 West inbound to Folds over to the right shoulder. Just watch out for that as you're traveling through that area. We are still moving at good speeds if you are on I-15 all the way from Ogden into downtown Salt Lake City. Just a little bit of slowing as you come down from the North Interchange into downtown Salt Lake City. And if you are on Beck Street or Highway 89, that's going to be a little bit slow as you're heading towards Victory Road. Give yourself 5 extra minutes to get through there. And if you're up on the city streets throughout Ogden, those are looking pretty good right now. Where will summer take you? With UTA's rider's license, kids ages 6 to 18 ride all summer for just $49. 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I'm Aubrey Withrich in the KSL Traffic Center.
6: KSL 7-day forecast. We've got some summer-like temperatures in the rundown. Today's going to be 84, pretty nice and mostly sunny. Tomorrow, 89, partly cloudy and even mostly cloudy by late in the day. 87 with pure sunshine on Thursday. Friday, sunny, 90. We bump it up to 95 degrees on Saturday afternoon. Toasty but breezy. Partly cloudy and breezy again on Sunday, 84. Those winds still whipping out of the southwest Monday with a high of 86. From the KSL Weather Center, I'm Matt Johnson.
2: Right now, it's 59 degrees downtown. 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I remember taking my youngest son up to he used to have to go see the cardiologist every 3 months and every 6 months. And as his heart got stronger, it got easier. And I would take my older son with me because there was a playroom at Primary Children's Hospital. I always thought that was the coolest thing, that this is not even for the kid who's sick. This is for the other kids who come along with mom.
3: With their siblings, yeah.
2: And so they can be entertained. The things that Primary Children does, the things that they do at that hospital are astounding to me.
3: Well, their motto is the child first and always. Yeah. And it obviously means not just the child patient, but even the child siblings. That's a great thing. Yeah. You can help Primary Children's continue to deliver this award-winning care to the kids of Utah and the whole Intermountain region. I mean, people come from Wyoming. They come from Nevada over to be treated at Primary Children's. And you can do that and this is why we do a give-a-thon every year, which is coming up this Thursday. 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
2: It's the way to do it.
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2: Yeah, we'll see you on Thursday for the actual give-a-thon, but no need to wait till then. 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
3: Special thanks to Utah Hyundai Dealers, a generous sponsor of this year's give-a-thon.
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2: His show may have come to an end, but his ice cream lives on. The Late Show host Stephen Colbert's collaboration with Ben & Jerry's will stay on shelves. The ice cream company says Americone Dream is one of their favorites, and the Americone Dream continues.
3: Have you tried Churay for churros?
2: No.
3: Oh, that one's so good. Okay. Beef prices aren't coming down anytime soon. The USDA says the average retail price for beef set a record in April at almost $10 a pound. That's up 13% from last year. Experts say there's no quick fix, and these prices are expected to stick around for at least 2 to 3 years.
2: Your money at this moment, the Dow futures down 235, S&P down 12, the Nasdaq down 18.
3: Well, we've got some slowing on Mountain View and Bangor and a closure of southbound 15s. Oh, no, they reopened the exit ramp, but it was a stalled semi that had it closed for a couple of minutes.
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4: We're still looking at that disabled semi on the southbound I-15 exit ramp at the 33rd. It looks like it's still blocking the right lane and the right shoulder, but you can actually get by there now on the left lane. It'll just be a little bit slow. I-15 northbound coming out of Utah County will get a little bit slow as you come through the Bangor merge in Draper as you come by there, but it's going to be a straight shot through the rest of the valley once you get past that. Where things are not going to be so simple is northbound Bangor Highway, where we've got patchy slowing from 4700 south all the way up to the 201. On the 201, of course, we've still got that typical slowing as you come through Magna against 7200 west, but nothing that's going to hold you up for more than a couple of seconds. Aubrey?
5: We do still have this crash on 5th West in Bountiful on southbound I-15. It's on southbound I-15 at 5th West in Bountiful. It's over to the right shoulder. It looks like traffic is moving by that pretty easily. But where you will see some slowdowns is when you get to the North Interchange as you head into downtown. You'll start seeing those brake lights. And if you're over on Beck Street between I-15 and Victory Road, you're going to see slowdowns there as well. Arctic spas, hot tubs, and swim spas with stores in Salt Lake, American Fork, and St. George. 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I'm Aubrey Withrich in the KSL Traffic Center.
15: Sunny today and warm, 84 for a high, 89 tomorrow. Up in the 90s this weekend. Right now we have some clouds and 59 degrees downtown.
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3: It's 7 o'clock on Utah's Morning News. I'm Andy Farnsworth.
15: And I'm Amanda Dixon, KSL's top story on the 7 o'clock report.
3: We've got a warming trend this week where temperatures are expected to reach the low to mid-90s by this weekend.
15: And we're already seeing a lot of problems on Utah's waterways. Several people have drowned or nearly drowned in just the last few days. KSL News Radio's Adam Small is live with details. Adam?
18: Amanda, late last night we learned authorities have recovered the body of a missing jet skier in Willard Bay Reservoir after he went under the water about 24 hours earlier. Police say the victim was a 27-year-old man from Ecuador, and they're still investigating what caused him to go under in the first place and whether he had a life jacket. And around the same time they found his body, police were also called up to Big Cottonwood Canyon, where another man nearly drowned near Cardiff Fork. They say that man had to be taken to the hospital in critical condition. And keep in mind, this comes just a few days after authorities recovered the body of a swimmer in Sand Hollow Reservoir and a 4-year-old nearly drowned in a pool in Saratoga Springs. Live, Adam Small, KSL News Radio.
3: Speaking of our warmer temperatures, here's KSL weather with Matt Johnson.
19: The only thing that I'm seeing out there right now, well, that's out towards Evanston. Got a couple of pop-up showers for Rich County, Utah, and then into the southwest corner of the beautiful state of Wyoming. There is a slight chance we could see a little pop-up. Forecast for the next 3 days, Wasatch Front, 84 today, 89 on Wednesday, and we're going to keep it in the 80s as we head through Thursday.
3: Matt says we'll get into the 90s by Saturday in southern Utah near triple digits.
15: Nearly 70% of Salt Lake County residents say they are worried about the shrinking levels of the Great Salt Lake.
20: Women and those just under 30 show higher levels of concern, according to a joint study from the University of Utah and New York University. The study, published in Environment and Behavior at NYU, looks at specific concerns like the health impacts, the effect the shrinking lake has on wildlife, the economy, and other factors. The survey also shows people who have been exposed to news stories about the drying lake and those who have personal experience with the lake were more concerned than those who haven't. The economy ranked as the lowest concern, with only 6% of those surveyed saying they were worried about the impact the drying lake would have there. Don Brinkerhoff, KSL News Radio.
3: Nearly 70% of Salt Lake County residents... KSL's top national stories this hour. President Trump is responding to court rulings blocking the anti-weaponization fund. ABC News chief Washington correspondent Jonathan Carl begins our team coverage.
0: The president, I called him up about this, asked him what he was going to do about it. He told me he's going to abide by the court's ruling. He said, look, this weaponization fund is a wonderful thing. He told me it's a wonderful thing. But what can you do if a court says it can't happen? And right now a court is saying it can't happen. You know, what can you do? So it's stuck now in the courts.
3: The fund was created through a civil settlement with the IRS after President Trump sued over his leaked tax filings.
2: A Utah senator says the anti-weaponization fund needs major changes if it's ever going to be used. KSL News Radio's Brianna Willis continues our team coverage and joins us live. Brianna? Brianna? I guess we'll have to get back to Brianna.
3: A federal appeals court has prevented the Pentagon from removing transgender troops from the military. ABC's Lionel Moise takes a closer look.
21: This morning, a decision protecting transgender troops in the military. An appeals court is now blocking the Trump administration from removing service members because they are trans. A judge saying the policy is both arbitrary and based upon animus, saying it violates the constitutional right to equal protection of the law. President Trump last year signed an order claiming the sexual identity of transgender service members conflicts with a soldier's commitment to honorable, truthful, and disciplined lifestyle and is harmful to military readiness.
22: This was unlawful, unconstitutional targeting of a group just because the administration finds them to be unpopular. But these are all people who are fully capable of putting their lives in the line for our country.
21: The decision applies only to current service members who sued and not recruits, meaning the military can still block transgender people from joining.
23: How has the military evolved in terms of inclusion over the years?
22: We had inclusion of people of all different races, inclusion of women in combat roles, inclusion of gays and lesbians in the military, and now transgender folks. And every time we've expanded the military to allow more and more people to serve with more backgrounds, we've made that military stronger and made the country safer.
21: Meanwhile, the Pentagon is explaining a rare move by Defense Secretary Pete Hegseth. Sources say he's now blocking the promotion of several senior Navy officers. They include African Americans, women, and white men who are blocked from promotions for various reasons, including participating in DEI or diversity, equity, and inclusion initiatives. The Pentagon saying military promotions are given to those who have earned them. The department will never consider the color of a service member's skin or their gender as a factor in promotions.
23: As for the ruling on transgender service members, Hegseth responded saying, see you at the Supreme Court.
3: We will continue to follow any developments on this story and have them on air and on our website, kslnewsradio.com.
2: First look traffic on the 7 o'clock report, and here is Cameron Elliott.
4: Well, we're kicking off 7 o'clock with a disabled vehicle blocking the right lane and shoulder of the 33rd South exit ramp on southbound I-15 in South Salt Lake. Despite this, we've got good speeds on I-15 north from Draper to downtown. You may run into some slowing southbound as you come through North Salt Lake from Davis County, though. I'm Cameron Elliott in the KSL Traffic Center.
3: The man at the center of an Ogden Amber Alert last year is now facing even more charges. KSL News Radio's Reagan Edelman has the details.
24: 34-year-old Christopher Wiggins was charged with object rape and forcible sexual abuse yesterday after police say he sexually abused two teenage girls back in 2024. This on top of the multiple felony charges Wiggins was already facing after police say he kidnapped a 13-year-old girl from her Ogden home and drove her to Colorado last year. That's the case that led to an Amber Alert. He's set to appear in court for that case later this month, but we don't have any court dates for the new charges yet. Reagan Edelman, KSL News Radio.
2: A person and a dog are in critical condition after getting hit by a car in Magna. Sergeant Amy Race with the Unified Police Department says it happened along 3500 South near 8000 West. Two adults were walking the dog and crossed the road, but not at a crosswalk.
25: We just, want to encourage people, please, while it may take an extra minute or two, use crosswalks and, for drivers to keep their eyes on the road. Go the speeds and just always be cautious, especially in the evening time.
2: Race says the driver stayed on scene and the investigation is ongoing.
3: Florida officials say OpenAI has been concealing serious safety risks for minors, and they've filed a lawsuit.
26: In response, OpenAI says, we believe minors need significant protection, which is why we put in place industry-leading protections and policies, including an age prediction tool. Senator Bernie Sanders is pitching a plan to give the government and the American people control of half of each AI company. He's proposing a one-time tax of 50% of their stock, which would be held in a sovereign wealth fund.
3: ABC's Sophie Flay reporting.
2: Russia launched hundreds of drones and dozens of missiles against Kyiv and other Ukrainian cities overnight, killing at least 18 civilians and wounding more than 100 others, according to Ukrainian officials. The damage trapped some people under the rubble of apartment buildings, and emergency crews spent the night digging through the wreckage.
3: Counterterrorism officials are finalizing security for the World Cup. ABC's Hannah Batah has more.
1: Officials say immigration agents will be involved in security operations, but their focus will be on counterterrorism, not immigration enforcement. The games are expected to draw up to 7 million visitors to the U.S., raising concern about the possible spread of Ebola from Africa. Americans returning from the DRC, Uganda, and South Sudan must now re-enter the U.S. through 4 designated airports for mandatory screenings.
3: Some health groups are warning the Ebola outbreak may be much larger than previously thought.
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6: Without this facility here, nothing goes out to the world. It is an event solely limited to the stadium.
2: Haimo Shirgi is the chief event operations officer for FIFA. He says the broadcast center is the most technologically advanced the world has ever seen.
3: KSL News Time is 7:09. 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You deserve to love where you bank. Here's Cameron Elliott.
4: Well, we got a fresh crash on northbound I-15 in Draper just after the Bangor Highway merge. That's going to have some extremely slow going as you come through there with the left shoulder. It looks like blocked, but please, please, please make sure to move over for emergency and cleanup crews. Over on the Bangor Highway, it will be heavy and slow northbound between 4100 South and 35th South. Not far from there on the Mountain View corridor. It's actually also going to be very slow between 41st South and 35th South if you're headed northbound. In terms of slow state roads, through Tooele County takes the prize with heavy slowing in northbound SR-36 on the approach to I-80 through Lake Point. Aubrey?
7: We do still have this crash on southbound I-15 at 5th West inbound. Fultz moved over to the right shoulder, and it looks like they're in the final cleanup stages of that right now. But you will start seeing some slowdowns once you get into the North Salt Lake area, southbound I-15 into downtown. And if you're on southbound Beck Street over to Victory Road, that's going to be slow for you as well. Over in Weber County, it is looking slow up on Highway 89 as you head between I-84 and Harrison Boulevard. That intersection is pretty bogged down right now. Give yourself a few extra minutes there. 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I'm Aubrey Withrich in the KSL Traffic Center.
8: KSL hourly forecast. Temperature's going to be in the mid and upper 50s by 7 a.m. Light and variable winds out of the south and southeast. Mostly sunny skies by lunch hour, 76, with a light breeze out of the northwest. By afternoon, topping out near 84 degrees, a beautiful second day of June. From the KSL Weather Center, I'm Matt Johnson.
2: We've got some clouds and 59 degrees downtown. Coming up in a moment, some creative things people are doing to try and save money at the grocery store. More on that just ahead on KSL.
3: We're learning more about a man who fell nearly 20 feet while hiking Mount Superior. The Salt Lake County Search and Rescue Team tells us the man was able to call 911 on his own after the fall last week. The search team used a hoist to rescue him and then get him to the hospital in serious condition. The search and rescue team says this is a good reminder to hike in groups, especially when hiking in unfamiliar areas.
2: If you don't have an e-bike but would love to save some money on gas, a new program could help you out. 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
9: Applications just opened for a Division of Air Quality program that aims to get more people riding instead of driving. Leland Boyd just applied and hopes he gets a voucher for up to $800 towards the purchase of an e-bike.
10: Cost has been my biggest concern with getting an e-bike. I would love to get one.
9: The EPA Climate Pollution Reduction Grant is helping hand out 2,000 vouchers along the Wasatch Front. DAQ Program and Grant Manager Christiana Johnson says they've already had hundreds of applicants at ebike.utah.gov.
11: It's a great way to give people an alternative to driving a gas-powered car that can improve air quality and also offer a lot of other benefits.
9: Britt Johnson, KSL News Radio.
3: Outside Philadelphia, veterinarians have been helping police document evidence of alleged animal abuse after more than 50 birds were rescued from a suspected cockfighting operation.
27: Okay, honey, it's okay.
28: Our cameras are rolling as state and local police, along with the SPCA, raided a warehouse. Inside, police say they interrupted a cockfight in progress.
27: There was food set up, drink set up.
28: Nicole Wilson is the director of animal law enforcement for the SPCA. She says this was a complex operation involving 25 people from as far away as New York. They say they found 52 live chickens and three that had already died from fighting.
3: ABC's John Paul reports over two dozen people have been arrested.
5: A Utah woman is offering a cash reward for whoever can bring her back her missing cockatiel.
12: The poor bird named Charlie was swept away by the wind last week. Charlie was sitting with his owner, Susan Hereford, in their home in Washington County when she noticed the dishwasher leaking. She set him down and the wind carried him just right. His wings are clipped, but with the help of the wind, he was able to jet set off. She tried following him, but wasn't able to keep him in sight. She's now hoping someone can spot and identify the gray body, yellow face, and orange cheeks. Charlie's almost 10 years old and has been with Susan for the past 8 years. He goes everywhere with her, and it's not super like him to just fly away. More information of what to do if you spot him is available on KSL.com. Alexandria Bonilla, KSL News Radio.
3: Trending this hour on the 7 o'clock report. Toy Story 5 coming out this month, and fans will be able to see it on June 19th, but fans will also get to hear a snippet of the soundtrack on Friday, and a big artist is making an appearance.
5: Taylor Swift will sing a new original song called I Knew It, I Knew You. You can actually order 3 exclusive CDs that feature the song on her website. Pre-sale is available now. I heard Caitlin talking about it yesterday.
3: Yeah. Taylor Swift was 6 when the first Toy Story came out. KSL News Time 7:14. The 3 things you need to know this hour. First,
13: local environmental groups say that President Donald Trump's decision to allow motorized vehicles on public lands will lead to significant and lasting damage. I'm KSL News Radio's Brianna Willis.
5: Second, we're seeing more problems on Utah's waterways as temperatures rise again. We've seen 2 people drown and 2 others nearly drown in just the last few days.
3: Third, traffic and weather together.
4: A crash blocking the left shoulder of northbound I-15 is slowing things down in Draper just past the Bangor Highway merge. If you're coming through there, slow down and move over. I'm Cameron Elliott in the KSL Traffic Center.
8: Beautiful weather for your second day of June, but warmer weather coming. I'm Matt Johnson.
5: Right now, 59 degrees at the KSL Common Spirit Health Studios.
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14: From ABC News, I'm Sherry Preston. President Trump says the U.S. will have a deal with Iran over the next week. The back and forth continuing after what's being described as a tense phone call between the president and Israeli Prime Minister Benjamin Netanyahu over Israel's continued push further inside Lebanon. ABC senior Washington correspondent Rachel Scott with more.
15: 95 days into this war, and with talks on the brink of collapse, President Trump declaring negotiations are back on track. Complicating the deal, Israel's incursion into Lebanon, advancing deeper in the region to fight Iranian-backed Hezbollah. Iran threatening to call the talks with the U.S. entirely off. The president initially said he couldn't care less, saying the talks started to get very boring. But hours later, he was on the phone with Israeli Prime Minister Benjamin Netanyahu.
14: The president tells ABC he told Netanyahu to halt the operation targeting Hezbollah. In Ukraine's capital city overnight, repeated blasts from Russian drone and missile attacks. ABC's Patrick Reeval has more.
16: More than 70 missiles and over 600 drones, mostly targeting Kyiv, but also badly hitting the southern city of Dnipro. Dozens of residential buildings were damaged. There were explosions on the skyline all night.
14: At least 17 were killed. Ukraine has been stepping up its offensive strikes against Russia in recent months. It's election day in several places, including California, where voters are deciding on a governor and an L.A. mayor.
17: In California, there are nonpartisan primaries, or sometimes you might hear them referred to as jungle primaries. And so all of the candidates, regardless of party, appear on the same ballot. And after the primaries are said and done, the top 2 vote getters, regardless of whether they're both Republicans or both Democrats, they will advance to the general election in November.
14: ABC political director Avery Harper. 6 people shot and killed in Muscatine, Iowa, by a man police say was a relative. This is ABC News.
3: Some apps are helping families cut their grocery bills in half by buying surprise bags.
5: ABC News correspondent Jim Ryan joins us live. I want to know how to do this, Jim.
18: Yeah, it's pretty cool. There are 2 main sites. Too Good To Go is one of them. The other one is called Flash Food. They both work kind of the same way. You sign up, you get onto the app, and then you purchase, by virtual shopping, surprise bags. So let's say you go to the local 7-Eleven or Argentina's best empanadas in downtown Salt Lake, and you can make a purchase of a surprise bag. You don't know what's in it. The Argentina's, for example, is selling a bag for $6.99, and it's full of stuff, and it's retailed at $21, according to Argentina's. Then you go pick it up. Open it up, see what's inside. So, yeah, it's kind of an interesting concept, one that's sort of catching on as food prices go right through the roof.
3: Well, and this is probably a time where maybe people have to think about doing things like buying food closer to an expiration date that's discounted at the grocery store as opposed to, you know, the freshest stuff. That's an interesting idea, though. And, buying something where you don't know exactly what's inside it, but you're going to eat it no matter what's in there.
18: Well, most likely, yes. With maybe some warnings here, but I've got a friend who purchased one of these gift bags from a Whole Foods market, got it home, opened it up, and it was full of pasta and bread, exactly the kinds of things he doesn't eat because he's on keto. So he handed off to somebody else, ordered another bag that was a little more specific, and the bag came and it was full of gourmet cheeses, which is exactly what keto eaters do eat. So yeah, you have to, the surprise element is kind of an interesting aspect to this whole thing.
5: So is it letting grocery stores and restaurants get rid of food that they would otherwise waste?
18: Exactly. Right. 31%, according to Flash Food, one of these two apps, for 31% of the U.S. food supply goes unsold or uneaten, and 85% of that ends up in a landfill. So if a store has something that's right on the edge of expiration, they can either toss it out and lose that money altogether, or at least make a little bit of money on it. And what's more, maybe draw in a customer who wouldn't have otherwise come into the store, Amanda.
3: Well, maybe we'll see a boom in people buying chest freezers in order to make food, to have it last a little bit longer, because you can buy it close to expiration. If you freeze it right then you've got a little bit of extra time.
5: Is this big in Texas where you are, Jim?
18: It is. I mean, there are stores, Whole Foods is one of the big users of this, one of the big partners that these two apps have. And so, it's big and it's growing bigger. Flash Food has 2,000 grocery stores in 28 states that it's using.
5: Wow. That's fascinating.
3: Worth looking at, I guess.
5: Jim, thank you. Jim Ryan with us on the In-Depth at 15 and 45.
3: 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Here's Cameron Elliott.
4: That crash on northbound I-15 is really slowing things down in Draper as you come past the Bangor Merge. Those delays are stretching all the way back past the point of the mountain, nearly to Thanksgiving Point. If you're coming through there, please, please move over for emergency crews. Past that, I-15 is looking good if you're headed northbound, but over in Tooele County, get a large stretch of slowing on northbound SR-36, causing delays all the way from Canyon Road to the I-80 Merge in Lake Point. Aubrey?
7: Our crash is cleared. That was on southbound I-15 and 500 West in Bountiful, but we are still seeing our slowdowns right in the North Salt Lake area heading into downtown Salt Lake and on Beck Street in that same stretch over to Victory Road. And I'm also starting to see some slowdowns if you're traveling southbound at Legacy Parkway through Centerville and heading into Bountiful. If you're up in Weber County, still seeing some slowing if you're going up the hill on Highway 89 from I-84 over to Harrison Boulevard. That intersection's looking pretty slow right now, as is Hill Air Force Base Southgate. 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I'm Aubrey Withrich in the KSL Traffic Center.
8: KSL 7-day forecast. We've got some warm weather and then some windy weather by the weekend. Today, beautiful. 84 degrees, mostly sunny. Can't complain. Tomorrow, 89. We'll see a little more cloud cover, especially in the afternoon. 87, sunshine on Thursday. Friday's 90, sunny. We'll go to 95, our hottest day yet this season, on Saturday afternoon, breezy and partly cloudy. Keeping it with breezy winds, 84, high fire danger, partly cloudy Sunday. Monday, 86, mostly sunny. From the KSL Weather Center, I'm Matt Johnson.
5: And right now, downtown, 59 degrees, and the 7-day forecast brought to you by Performance Automotive Bountiful.
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0: 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I'm Derek Miller with the Salt Lake Chamber, speaking on business.
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20: 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The New York City icon is here in Utah. Magnolia Bakery has officially opened its first location in Holiday. It's 2 years in the making, and another location coming soon. That one will open in Foothill Village.
5: Money has been tight since the war in Iran began, but that didn't stop people from spending. CNBC reports the retail industry had a good first quarter. It's believed to be driven by higher tax refunds and more buy now, pay later options.
20: The CEO of FedEx says self-driving delivery trucks are ready to hit the road. The section of the company testing them out, FedEx Freight, focuses on jobs with smaller items in one trailer. CEO John Smith tells the Wall Street Journal that the technology is there. It's just regulatory processes that will keep them from launching.
5: All right, let's get a look at your money at this moment. We're just 5 minutes away from the opening bell, and the futures are down. The Dow futures down 243, which is 0.5%. S&P futures down 20, that's 0.25%. The Nasdaq futures down 70, that's 0.25%. Crude oil trading this morning at $91.72 a barrel.
20: Got pretty slow traffic between Woods Cross and downtown Salt Lake City, and some slowdowns now coming over Point of the Mountain from Utah County. We'll check your commute coming up next.
5: One of the things that has really helped me in the years that I've been blessed to own a home here in Utah is that early on in my homeowning career, if you can call it that, I met Superior Water and Air. When you meet a company that works with you so well, and they're so fair, and they're so good with your kids, and they don't try and oversell you, and they do a great job, it makes being a homeowner less stressful. And it has for me for, you know, 25 years.
20: See, and I'm a little late to the party on this, but
5: late than never.
20: Yeah, they helped me replace a toilet, and then they didn't do a repair job that I had left my child home with a credit card to pay for. And they said, well, we can do it, but we don't have to. Would you like to save the money? And yeah. I said, why, yes, I would.
5: Yes, I would like to save the money. That's the kind of thing they do.
20: Yes, and when we replaced a hot water heater a few years ago when ours broke, we went with a different company, and we ended up having to pay with a credit card and paying the interest rate on that credit card till we finally got it paid. I think it was for like 7 or 8 months till we got a tax return and could pay it off.
5: Yeah.
20: And that would have been so great to know Superior Water and Air that there were more options for financing than just having to swipe a credit card.
5: Yeah, because, you know, sometimes the big thing does happen. You own a house long enough, your water heater's going to go out, or something is going to happen. And when that happens, Superior has all different kinds of financing options so that you don't pay that big interest on your credit card.
20: Yeah, so you can give them a call if I said, and set up an appointment. 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
3: 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Here's Cameron Elliott.
4: That crash on northbound I-15 is really slowing things down from 110th North in Lehigh all the way up to where that crash is past the Bangor Merge. Delays on eastbound 201 are continuing to grow as we've now got slowdowns ahead of the 7200 West exit, of course, but past that also ahead of the Bangor Highway Merge as well. Bangor, the name of the morning, and the Mountain View Corridor both looking slow if you're headed northbound between 4700 South and 35th South. Aubrey?
7: Well, we do have a crash. This is southbound I-15 at 2600 South in Woods Cross. It looks like it's blocking that HOV lane and the lane right next to that. So just give yourself some time if you're trying to get through there as they clear that over to the shoulder. And then you'll have some good speeds until you get to the North Interchange where you'll slow down again as you head into downtown. Beck Street's still looking pretty heavy right now from I-15 all the way over to Victory Road. That's going to take you 10 extra minutes to get through there. And we're also seeing slowing from Farmington into Centerville on southbound I-15 and Centerville into Bountiful if you're traveling Legacy Parkway. Let Zero Res make your carpet new again. Call 866-ZERO-RES or go online to ZeroRes.com to schedule your appointment today. I'm Aubrey Westrich in the KSL Traffic Center.
5: Today is going to be beautiful. Sunshine, 84 for a high. Warmer tomorrow, 89, 87 on Thursday. And then here we go. Friday, it's 90 degrees. Saturday is the warmest of the next seven, 95 degrees on Saturday. Right now, we have clouds and 59 degrees downtown.
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3: Good morning. KSL News Time is 7:30. KSL's top story this hour.
5: Celebrity businessman Kevin O'Leary is responding to a letter from one of Utah's top lawmakers asking O'Leary to drastically scale back his proposed data center project in Box Elder County.
3: O'Leary says he's not happy because the scaled back version isn't what they agreed on. KSL News Radio's Adam Small is live with details. Adam?
32: Andy, O'Leary spoke with the Salt Lake Tribune after he received a letter from Utah Senate President Stuart Adams calling for him to reduce the data center area size by 75%. O'Leary told the Tribune and that Adams and he had not spoken before he was sent that letter, and that reduction was not what they originally agreed on.
33: Cutting back the deal 75% is like me selling you a house and you get to live in the upstairs toilet.
32: Though O'Leary says he considers Adams his partner, he doesn't plan on just outright saying no to partners like Adams. He also says he is open to having more transparency with the project going forward because he says it could clear up misinformation about the project he claims is being spread around. Live, Adam Small, KSL News Radio.
5: Environmental organizations say an executive order by President Trump to allow motorized vehicles on certain public lands will cause lasting damage here in Utah. KSL News Radio's Brianna Willis joins us live.
34: Amanda, President Donald Trump signed the order Friday night, saying the previous guidance created problems for energy and timber production, utility maintenance, and imposed de facto bans on some hiking trails. The Southern Utah Wilderness Alliance says previous guidance created the foundation for management for vehicles. There are thousands of miles of roads and trails open for motorized use in Utah, and allowing more drivers on wildlife will disturb people trying to camp and be outdoors in peace. The previous guidance directed agencies to minimize damage to natural resources, minimize harassment of wildlife, and to reduce conflict between off-road vehicles and others trying to use the same trails. Live, Brianna Willis, KSL News Radio.
3: Primary ballots are in the mail today, and Utahns need to make sure they're turned in on time. KSL News Radio's Britt Johnson has more.
7: We have to make sure that our ballots are in the care custody of our county clerks by 8 p.m. on election night. This is new this year, thanks to House Bill 300, and it eliminates ballots that are still at the post office or in transit at that time. Salt Lake County Clerk Lanny Chapman says if you plan to mail in your ballots, be mindful of how much time that will take, especially with newer holidays like Juneteenth happening near Election Day.
20: The deadline to have your ballot into the county clerk is June 23rd by 8 p.m.
5: Voters in California head to the polls today in a primary election, and there are roughly 60 names on the ballot in the governor's race.
0: Given the fact that there are so many candidates on the ballot, and when you look at recent polling, no one is really running away with this. At last check, Javier Becerra was atop only by a couple of points by some estimates. And so we really do have to wait and see what California voters ultimately say. Any small shift could make a huge impact here.
5: ABC political director Avery Harper says there is also a hard-fought race for the mayor of Los Angeles, where Karen Bass is running for re-election.
20: President Trump says talks with Iran are resuming after President Trump had a phone call with Israeli Prime Minister Benjamin Netanyahu. ABC's Karen Waugh has more from Washington.
2: Sources say Trump accused Netanyahu of being ungrateful, calling him crazy, and asking Netanyahu, "What the expletive are you doing?" The phone call came after Israel escalated its bombing campaign against Hezbollah fighters in Lebanon, ordering strikes in the capital, Beirut. That triggered a mass exodus and prompted Iran's leadership to threaten to call off peace talks with the U.S.
20: President Trump says he has brokered a de-escalation plan between Israel and Lebanon.
5: The peace deal with Iran is centered around Iran's nuclear program and their desire to build a nuclear weapon. Middle East expert Jason Brodsky tells ABC News Iran won't let go of their enriched uranium stockpiles easily.
8: President Trump believes he is able to get rid of the enriched uranium stockpile in Iran by diplomacy, and he's willing to try that and test that. But if not, the U.S. And its allies and partners have to be prepared to extract it militarily.
5: Brodsky says Iran will have all kinds of excuses to keep their nuclear program going.
20: First look traffic. Here's Cameron Elliott.
4: Crash is slowing things down on northbound I-15 as you come past Point of the Mountain. It's going to be good speeds most of the way through the valley, but you're going to run into some slowing headed southbound from Davis County on I-15 at the north interchange all the way down to the 9th West exit. I'm Cameron Elliott in the KSL Traffic Center.
5: Just into the KSL newsroom, President Trump has tapped Federal Housing Finance Director Bill Pulte to be the acting director of national intelligence to replace Tulsi Gabbard. He made the announcement just moments ago on Truth Social. Pulte has been the director of the Federal Housing Finance Agency and chair of mortgage giants Fannie Mae and Freddie Mac. The president says Pulte, quote, has deep experience managing the most sensitive matters in America. Pulte will keep his other positions even as he fills in for Gabbard, who resigned last month.
20: A man is facing negligent homicide charges after police say he hit a 66-year-old woman with his car. KSL News Radio's Alexandria Bonilla reports.
9: The Hurricane City Police Department has completed their investigation and says 66-year-old Tammy Lynn Krause was crossing State Street in a marked crosswalk when she was hit. 68-year-old Wayne Allen Levitz was trying to make a left turn onto State Street when he struck Krause. She was taken to the hospital where she later died. The accident itself was back in May, but the recently completed investigation has prompted police to arrest and book Levitz into the Washington County Jail. Alexandria Bonilla, KSL News Radio.
5: Neighbors are turning vandalism into something positive after damage showed up along Salt Lake City's McClellan Trail. KSL News Radio's Eric Cabrera has the story.
12: A South Salt Lake woman says she was out for her usual morning walk when she found hateful messages written on the trail and a popular little free library knocked over, damaged, and surrounded by torn pages. Instead of walking away, Sophia Wax went home, grabbed supplies, and came back to clean it up. She says what happened next surprised her even more.
13: So many people were saying, hey, I'll show up and I'll help you rebuild it, or I'll bring supplies, or I'll bring more books, just let us know when it's back up, and just outpouring of, oh, let's turn this into a positive thing.
12: Wax says neighbors have already offered books, supplies, and help rebuilding the library. Eric Cabrera, KSL News Radio.
20: Well, the roadways have certainly gotten busier as we reach this part of the 7 o'clock hour. I-15 slowdowns between Lehigh and Draper, and really rough on South 15. Now, looks like we may have a crash just before 215 in North Salt Lake. We'll check your commute.
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3: 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And here's Cameron Elliott.
4: That crash on northbound I-15 is really slowing things down now. Pretty much from 2100 north in Lehigh all the way up through the point of the mountain into Draper, just past the Bangor Highway merge. Not far from there. It's not causing much slowing, but we do still have that closure of the right lane and shoulder of the southbound I-15 33rd south exit. Taking a look at some of the state roads, things are looking very slow on eastbound 2100 north in Lehigh on the approach to I-15. And over into Willa County, of course, those delays are holding firm on northbound SR-36 in Lake Point. Aubrey?
7: We do have this crash at 2600 south on southbound I-15 in Woods Cross. Looks like it's moved now over to the shoulder, so you can get through there, but traffic will still be very slow traveling from there all the way into downtown Salt Lake City. And if you are a little bit further north, it looks like it's pretty slow on Legacy Parkway from Farmington into Centerville, and even a little bit past Centerville, you'll see slowdowns. If you're up in Weber County, that's looking good. Highway 89 still just a little bit slow as you're heading between I-84 and up to Harrison Boulevard. 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I'm Aubrey Withrich in the KSL Traffic Center.
18: There's no big weather feature in the region today, so look for a quiet day, 84, mostly sunny skies. Tomorrow, 89, partly cloudy. We'll then go to 87 with sunshine on Thursday afternoon. From the KSL Weather Center, I'm Matt Johnson.
5: And right now we've got some clouds and 61 degrees downtown. 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
19: We've done the 4th of July in this country 249 times. You'd think we'd have it down by now, but this concert to celebrate America 250 on the National Mall in Washington makes me remember the first line of the Constitution, in order to form a more perfect union, because we're not there yet. This concert, this music festival promoted by the White House, if you're going to celebrate 250 years of American pop culture, why would you hire a bunch of washed up acts from the 90s? CNC Music Factory? I mean, I love me some CNC at jazz games when the speakers play their one hit song. This is how we celebrate 250 years? With Milli Vanilli?
21: Blame it on the rain.
19: They were fake and Milli's dead. Or Vanilli is. I don't know which. Morris Day is on the bill. This dude rode the coattails of Prince for a role in Purple Rain. That all you got?
21: America! Have you heard?
0: with a brand new dance, and it's time to burn.
19: Well, we don't even have them. All of those acts, plus Bret Michaels and Martina McBride, have backed out because they say the event is too political, too MAGA. They want a celebration for everyone. The flag has red and blue, but when the A and B listers say no and the C list backs out, what's left? Well, they'll all be replaced with a MAGA rally featuring a speech by the president who proclaimed over the weekend, I'm bigger than Elvis. Elvis, who once prophetically sang a song called You're Right, I'm Left, She's Gone. Let's listen.
2: We're right, I'm left, she's gone.
19: In this case, she is the America 250 concert gone. Canceled.
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0: Before. The three things you need to know this hour. First,
1: celebrity businessman Kevin O'Leary says he is not happy about Utah Senate President Stuart Adams calling for him to scale back his Box Elder County data center project, saying that is not what they originally agreed on. I'm KSL News Radio's Adam Small.
2: Second, ballots for the primary election here in Utah are being mailed out today.
0: Third, traffic and weather together.
3: Got some extremely heavy slowing headed southbound through Woods Cross due to a crash that's since been moved out of the two left lanes. I wouldn't call it emergency traffic, but you'll definitely want to prepare for some delays between 400 North and 2600 South. I'm Cameron Elliott in the KSL Traffic Center.
4: Beautiful, warm June days ahead, but the wind really kicks up this weekend. I'm Matt Johnson.
2: And right now it's 61 degrees at the KSL Common Spirit Health Studios.
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5: ABC News, I'm Sherry Preston. President Trump says he expects to have a deal with Iran sometime within the next few days. A complication, Iran threatening to call off the talks over Israeli attacks in Lebanon. President Trump says he got promises from both sides of no more shooting, but there have been more strikes today. Primary day in six states, and one of the big races is the open primary for the mayor of Los Angeles. ABC's Trevor Ault says former reality TV star Spencer Pratt has been jumping in the polls.
6: Pratt rose to fame on the early 2000s MTV show The Hills.
7: I say things that I feel.
6: His campaign has taken aim at incumbent mayor Karen Bass as she's battled low approval ratings triggered largely by her response to last year's devastating wildfires.
8: Now, I haven't always got it right. There's more work to do.
6: The Democratic vote now appears split between Mayor Bass and a progressive challenger, Councilmember Nithya Raman.
5: If no one gets a majority, then the top two will go to the general election. This is ABC News.
0: Let's go in depth. A Spanish Fork family on vacation in Portland, Oregon, woke up after a night in a hotel to find their entire van and all their belongings in it gone.
2: Instead of heading home, they decided the vacation must go on. Good for them. KSL TV's Alex Cabrero has their story.
9: This was going to be our summer vacation.
10: The Nelson family sure knows how to have fun, and this week was going to be full of it.
9: We have six kids here with us, and we have a daughter starting college and two daughters going on missions, so this was going to be our last trip before our family scatters.
10: They packed everything into their van. Camping gear, luggage, backpacks, even bikes on the bike rack.
11: Mini traveling city.
10: And pulled that little city into a Portland hotel parking lot.
9: So we knew our bikes would be a target. So we had them locked.
10: But in the middle of the night, someone broke into the van and drove it all away.
9: We went down to breakfast with all of our kids and looked out the window.
11: That's what we saw.
9: Our van is gone.
11: I was like, did you move the van? That's where we parked it at, right? Did you move it? I didn't move it.
10: They knew it was gone, but couldn't imagine who would do such a thing.
11: They could see that we have a car seat in there. We got all kids stuff. We got kids' bikes back there. Like, that's just heartless, you know?
10: Instead of heading home, though, they rented another van and kept going.
9: The next day, my mom called. She said, I just keep thinking, this is a time you show your kids that bad things happen and you keep going. You're not going to let it stop you. And if you go home, you're just going to be sad. So
10: instead, they chose to be happy and to teach their children a life lesson that'll last longer than any vacation.
11: Material things don't really matter in the end of things. You know, we're all safe. We're all together. So that's what's most important, you know?
2: Oh, I love that so much. I love that lesson. What a great teaching moment.
0: They're going to have
2: kids
0: to buy new stuff anyway.
2: Right.
0: When I was driving across the country with my daughter and she had all the stuff she was taking with her to move to the other side of the country, every night when we checked into the hotel, it was, okay, how much of this can we take in with for this exact reason?
2: Yeah, right.
0: Have
2: you ever had anything crazy like that happen on a vacation?
0: Thankfully, no.
2: Good.
0: I think the worst thing we had is a car breakdown.
2: Yeah, that's bad. That's bad.
0: Yeah, that didn't help.
2: Did you have your kids with you?
0: No, it was when I was a kid.
2: Oh, you were young.
0: I think we've flown most places. My wife never wanted to drive in the car with all six of the kids. Kudos to those parents for doing it with all of the six. But,
2: sure.
0: That's a great way to look at it. I mean, why not just keep going on the vacation?
2: Right. The family did take a big hit, as you might imagine, with all those items stolen. So a family friend set up a GoFundMe to help them out, and you can find a link on KSLTV.com. Thank you, Alex Cabrera. That's the in-depth at 15 and 45.
0: 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Got some slowdowns out there, Cameron.
3: Well, that crash on northbound I-15 is really slowing things things down from 2100 North and Lehigh up through Point of the Mountain into Draper. In fact, northbound I-15 is it's going to clear up a little bit through Draper and Sandy, but it's going to pretty much hold firm. Those delays from Midvale just south of the South Interchange north all the way through the I-80 interchange and pretty much

0: much into downtown. Now, taking a look at some of the state roads, the 201 is, of course, a little heavy through Magna out of 7200 West, but then it's going to pick up again between the Mountain View Corridor and I-215's West Belt. And over in Tooele County, of course, some problems on the state roads. We've got the 138, SR 138, that brand new stoplight causing some delays ahead of the Mid-Valley Highway split, and up on SR 36 approaching I-80 in Lake Point, of course, very slow. Aubrey?
1: Well, we've got big delays coming out of Davis County right now. We did have an earlier crash at 2600 South in Woods Cross. It looks like that's moved off of the roadway now, but we are still seeing delays all the way from Centerville past that crash on 2600 South. Then you're going to see slowdowns again from the North Interchange all the way into downtown. And if you are on Legacy Parkway, that's slow and go through that same stretch from Farmington all the way into Woods Cross, just due to some construction through that area. Doug Smith has your summer ride. 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I'm Aubrey Withrich in the KSL Traffic Center.
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3: Hello and good morning. It is day number two of the month of June, and the weather looks fantastic. 84, mostly sunny skies. A couple of degrees warmer than yesterday, honestly. 89, a little bit warmer there on Wednesday, partly cloudy, maybe even mostly cloudy at times tomorrow afternoon. 87 on Thursday, sunshine. 90 by Friday, sunny again. Now, we get into Saturday, we're going to see a south wind kick temperatures to 95. Partly cloudy, high fire danger. Fire danger continues on Sunday and Monday with breezy winds and temperatures cooler in the mid-80s.
2: Sounds good. Thank you, Matt. Right now, it's 61 degrees downtown, and we'll find out how the markets are doing in the first half hour of trading. Coming up in just a moment on KSL News Radio.
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11: 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Americans are feeling conflicted about their finances. A new survey from Edward Jones and Gallup says 51% of adults feel like they are experiencing stability and uncertainty at the same time. This gray area is also defined by adults who feel okay now, but don't know if they will be okay in the future.
2: The tough economy has more people looking for help with rent, specifically with a roommate. An analysis from Spare Room says they saw 16 million roommate searches in 2025. In some U.S. metros, searches are up 145%.
11: Amazon is returning to its roots. Prime Day, the special sales event, will only be in June. For the past 5 years, it has extended the deals to have another few days in July. Reuters reports this year, only from June 23rd to June 26th.
2: The Dow is down 111 points. We're at 50,967. S&P is off 8. The Nasdaq down 30.
11: Lots of slowdowns on North and South 15 heading to Salt Lake. We'll check your commute next.
2: I am doing something really exciting next year that I would love to have you join me on. 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
0: That crash on northbound I-15 slowing things down from 2100 north in Lehigh through Point of the Mountain into Draper, where the crash actually sits. A little farther up on I-15, things are going to be slowing down from 90th south to 53rd south. Not far from there, we're going to see more slowdowns through the I-80 merge as you come downtown. So plan for some pretty significant delays if you're coming up from Utah County. Taking a look, actually, speaking of 2100 north and Lehigh, things are looking very slow on there if you're headed eastbound. If you're headed there from Utah County into downtown, it's looking at an hour or so commute right now. Aubrey?
1: Well, if you're traveling from Farmington into downtown Salt Lake City, that's also slow and go due to an earlier crash in Woods Cross. That's on southbound I-15. And southbound Legacy Parkway is also looking slow from Farmington all the way into Woods Cross. 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I'm Aubrey Withrich in the KSL Traffic Center.
2: Today, we're going to have sunshine and warm temperatures, a high of 84 degrees. We'll get up to 89 tomorrow with a few more clouds, 87 on Thursday. Look at this. Friday, sunshine and 90 degrees. Saturday will be the warmest day of the year, I think. Saturday we'll get up to 95 degrees. Wow. And then we bounce back down to the mid-80s for Sunday and Monday. But this is summer for sure. Right now, mostly cloudy skies and 61 degrees downtown.
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11: Good morning. KSL News Time is 8 o'clock. This is Utah's Morning News. I'm Andy Farnsworth.
2: And I'm Amanda Dixon. KSL's top story this hour.
11: President Trump says he will temporarily put his controversial anti-weaponization fund on hold after several court rulings against the fund.
2: The fund was created out of a settlement with the IRS, where the president sued for his tax returns being released. ABC News Chief Washington correspondent Jonathan Carl spoke with the president over the phone.
16: The court proceedings are moving forward, but what's really happening is open revolt in Congress over this fund. And the president, I think, by coming out and saying, I'm going to abide by the court's rulings on this, is trying to forestall an effort to kill it in Congress.
2: President Trump says the fund was for anyone unfairly targeted by the DOJ under the Biden administration, regardless of their party affiliation.
11: A Utah senator says the anti-weaponization fund should not be allowed to go forward in its current state. KSL News Radio's Brianna Willis joins us live now. Brianna?
17: Andy, Senator John Curtis says he has a lot of questions about the $1.7 billion fund. He says it's not enough for the court to issue the temporary pause. There needs to be major changes. Curtis says there's already systems in place for judicial missteps. And in an interview with Deseret News, he stopped short of saying funds like this should never be created, saying there's likely something that could be done to satisfy him. But guardrails against the fund potentially created would need to be super robust. Live, Brianna Willis, KSL News Radio.
2: Brand new over the past half hour, President Trump has named Federal Housing Finance Director Bill Pulte to be the Acting Director of National Intelligence to replace Tulsi Gabbard. Pulte will continue in his current job overseeing mortgage giants Fannie Mae and Freddie Mac while filling in for Gabbard. President Trump made the announcement on Truth Social saying Pulte, quote, has deep experience managing the most sensitive matters in America.
11: We're starting to see a lot of problems on Utah's waterways with temperatures heating up this week. Several people now have drowned or nearly drowned in just the last few days. KSL News Radio's Adam Small is live with details. Adam?
18: And the authorities say they've located and recovered the body of a man who was jet skiing at Willard Bay Reservoir. And around the same time they found his body last night, police were also called up to the Cardiff Fork area of Big Cottonwood Canyon after a man nearly drowned there and he had to be taken to the hospital in critical condition. And while it's unclear whether either of these men had life jackets, Utah Drowning Prevention Coalition Chair Trish Hull recently told Inside Sources it is critical to wear those and not overestimate your own abilities on the water this time of year.
19: They think, oh, I'm a good swimmer. Nothing's going to happen to me. But they forget that especially out on the open water, it's much colder. You never know what the conditions of the water are going to be.
18: And we're also just a few days removed from police recovering a body from Sand Hollow Reservoir and a four-year-old nearly drowning in a pool in Saratoga Springs. Live, Adam Small, KSL News Radio.
2: Let's take a look at KSL weather with Matt Johnson, who says by the weekend we could hit 90 degrees along the Wasatch Front. But Matt says he's optimistic we will get several rainstorms this month.
20: Peering into the long-range models for the month of June, we do expect wetter than normal conditions out in the New Mexico area. But here in the state of Utah, about equal chances. So a 30% chance that we stay above normal, 30% chance that we just hit even, and a 30% chance that we could still fall below normal on the month of June in the rain gauge.
2: Matt says southern Utah will be near the triple digit mark this weekend.
11: A majority of the people living in Salt Lake County say they're worried about the shrinking Great Salt Lake. A study from the University of Utah and New York University also shows women are about 10% more worried about the lake than men. The
7: Study reveals more people are worried about losing wildlife habitat than they are about possible health problems.
2: An Ogden man accused of kidnapping a 13-year-old girl from her home last year is now facing even more charges. KSL News Radio's Reagan Edelman reports.
3: Christopher Wiggins was already facing 10 felony charges after police said he kidnapped the teenager and drove her to Colorado back in November, leading to an Amber Alert and a major search effort. But just yesterday afternoon, he was charged in a separate case where court documents say he sexually abused two other teenage girls in 2024. The three new charges are also felonies, bringing the total count to 13.
2: Wiggins is set to appear in court for his alleged kidnapping case later this month.
7: First look traffic in the 8 o'clock hour. Here's Cameron Elliott.
0: I-15 is going to be patchy and slow northbound from Draper up to downtown, especially around Point of the Mountain and the South Interchange. Southbound I-15, similar story with heavy delays in Woods Cross due to residual delays from a crash. That slowing is going to hold until the 9th West exit as you come downtown. I'm Cameron Elliott in the KSL Traffic Center.
2: One person and a dog were hurt after getting hit by a car in Magna. It happened last night on 3500 South near 8000 West.
21: Individual was hit and they were transported to a local hospital in critical condition. The dog was also injured and transported to an animal hospital in serious condition.
2: Sergeant Amy Race with the Unified Police Department says they were not in a crosswalk at the time. The driver stayed on scene and the investigation is ongoing.
7: OpenAI is responding to a lawsuit by the state of Florida saying the company leads the industry with protections and policies, including an age prediction tool.
22: State officials claim the company marketed ChatGPT to the public while concealing serious safety risks. They claim the chatbot has offered instructions to children considering self-harm. And they claim the suspect in last year's deadly shooting at Florida State University used ChatGPT to plan the attack.
7: ABC's Sophie Flay reporting.
2: Health screenings are being stepped up at airports as people start to arrive for the World Cup. ABC's Hannah Batah has more.
23: The games are expected to draw up to 7 million visitors to the U.S., raising concern about the possible spread of Ebola from Africa. Confirmed cases in the DR Congo have jumped more than 20% in a single day. But one aid group warns the outbreak may be much larger, pointing to delays in detection and limited contact tracing. Americans returning from the DRC, Uganda, and South Sudan must now re-enter the U.S. through four designated airports for mandatory screening.
2: The games are set to start next week.
7: FIFA President Gianni Infantino has opened the doors to their World Cup International Broadcast Center in Dallas, Texas, which will be the hub for all the coverage going out to the world.
24: This definitely is the most technologically advanced and top-of-the-art international broadcast center that the world has ever seen and probably will ever see.
7: FIFA officials are also warning any drone operators to stay far away from the World Cup stadiums. Any who fly a drone in a restricted airspace could face fines up to $100,000.
2: Where are the problems this morning, Andy?
7: We got a lot of slowdowns. I-15 approaching Point of the Mountain in Utah County. We've got southbound slowdowns through much of the way from Bountiful into downtown. We'll update your commute coming up next.
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7: 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You deserve to love where you bank. In the traffic center, here's Cameron Elliott.
0: Well, it looks like that crash on northbound I-15 in Draper has been cleaned up, but the delays certainly have not. We've got a thick and heavy stretch of slowing from 2100 north in Lehigh to the Bangerter merge all the way up in Draper. It'll ease up for a little while before getting heavier by the south interchange, and then it's going to remain patchy and slow until further up at the I-80 merge. Heaviest delays on state roads right now is going to be on eastbound 2100 north in Lehigh and Utah County over into Willa County, northbound SR-36 on the approach to I-80. And we're still looking at those trouble spots over at that new stoplight coming east out of Grantsville on SR-138 where it splits off to the Mid-Valley Highway. Aubrey?
1: We are still seeing slow and go if you're southbound I-15 from Farmington into all the way into downtown, really. That's from an earlier crash. Those slowdowns is from an earlier crash in Woods Cross. And we are also seeing slowdowns if you're southbound on Legacy Parkway from Farmington into Woods Cross. If you're over on Beck Street, that's also looking really slow all the way from the I-15 over to Victory Road. And if you're over in Weber County, that's looking pretty good, but it is still a little bit slow and go as you come from I-84 up to Harrison Boulevard if you're traveling northbound on Highway 89. 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I'm Aubrey Withrich in the KSL Traffic Center.
20: Normal high for the date is around 80 degrees. We'll hit 84 today, so above the mark and mostly sunny skies. Overnight, 57, partly cloudy. Tomorrow, 89 degrees, partly cloudy skies, maybe even mostly cloudy by late afternoon. Into Thursday, 87, and sunny skies. From the KSL Weather Center, I'm Matt Johnson.
2: 61 degrees downtown. Coming up in just a moment, we'll talk with Holly Richardson from Inside Sources about the different food programs in the state of Utah to make sure all of our children get the food they need this summer. 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
2: Let's talk about food in a different context. And this is, you know, I had so many bad eating habits, and some of them I didn't even know were bad.
7: Yeah.
2: I mean, I really thought apples and peanut butter was a healthy way to maintain weight. And then I wonder why I kept gaining weight. But then you have to remember, I use the apple as a peanut butter delivery system. Yeah. I had so much peanut butter. There were other things I ate too that I thought were good. But there was so much sugar, so many carbs, I just couldn't maintain my weight until I met SodaDietAndNutrition.com.
7: Yeah, one of the great things that I found in losing 70 pounds over 5 months was I got to understand how my body reacted to things because for the first time I removed some things that I had always eaten. And then when I had them again, I was like, oh, I'm not sure I like how that reacts to my body. And I never knew it was any different. And so having a dynamic diet, it was customized to the hours that I woke up, the times that I wanted to eat, and the times that I wanted to eat with my family. So they were structuring what to eat and when. And then they tweaked it as we went along. At one point, you know, you start to plateau, especially when you're letting go of 70 pounds like I was. You plateau. Yeah. And they're like, okay, in order to break through this plateau, here's what we've got to do now. That's what was so helpful. And frankly, that's what's going to stay with me for the rest of my life.
2: Yeah, the rest of my life. 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
11: 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The three things you need to know this hour. First,
6: we're seeing more problems on Utah's waterways as temperatures rise again. We've now seen 2 people drown and 2 others nearly drown in just the last few days. I'm KSL News Radio's Adam Small.
2: Second, an Ogden man accused of kidnapping a 13-year-old girl from her home last year is now facing even more charges.
11: Third, traffic and weather together.
8: I-15 will be patchy and slow northbound from Draper up to downtown, especially at Point of the Mountain in the south interchange. Southbound I-15 from Davis County still got residual delays coming south from Woods Cross. I'm Cameron Elliott in the KSL Traffic Center.
20: Beautiful weather for your second day of June, but warmer weather coming. I'm Matt Johnson.
2: 61 degrees at the KSL Common Spirit Health Studios.
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9: From ABC News, I'm Sherry Preston. President Trump has tapped Bill Pulte to be acting director of national intelligence. Pulte is a federal housing finance director and the chair of mortgage giants Fannie Mae and Freddie Mac. He'll keep those jobs and will take over for Tulsi Gabbard, who resigned last month. The polls are now open across the country in many states holding primaries. ABC's Alex Stone has more on the very crowded races in California, one for governor, the other for Los Angeles mayor.
2: 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Is that right?
7: Yes, it is. 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
2: 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And today's question is,
7: 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Click on the America 250 prize and enter in your answer there. How many state parks does Utah have? 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
2: Summer is the time for barbecues and picnics and fun in the sun. 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
7: Today on Inside Sources, they'll be looking at the ways Utah's children can still get a nutritious meal this summer when schools aren't typically providing that daily meal. Holly Richardson joining us in studio, co-host of Inside Sources. Holly, I remember years ago, my wife would take our kids to the park. There were certain places in Granite School District where we lived at the time, and the kids could eat lunches there for free. And that was so helpful because we had a really tight budget back then.
10: Yeah. That's still the same. So we are talking with Granite School District specifically, but there are others as well across the state. But in Granite, within those boundaries, there are parks that on, I think they said every weekday, Monday through Friday, except for a few holidays,
7: right,
10: they will have free lunches. They're about 11 to 1. They expect to serve between 1,000 and 2,000 kids every day.
2: Wow.
10: Age 18 or under 18, right? And parents also, if they go, they can get an adult meal for $3.50. Mm-hmm. And these are hot meals for the most part. On Fridays, they're going to be doing cold. But Granite is just one school district that's doing this, right? It's happening across the state in rural areas. We're also talking with the Utah Food Bank. We're also talking with Utahns Against Hunger. I think sometimes we forget, especially if it doesn't impact us personally, that there are 1 in 5 kids who are food insecure in this state.
7: Mm-hmm. What about parents who both work and they kind of relied on school not only to feed them, but to have the watch over their kids from the time that they're at work and till they come home?
10: Well, childcare is a broader discussion than
7: but I just mean but they still have to be fed.
10: Yeah, so that's true.
7: They might not be able to get themselves to the park or to the nearby thing.
10: Sure, so a babysitter can, an older sibling can, right? So they can go there. They can take themselves there if they're old enough to go to a park. And again, there's basically, for these meals, there are no questions asked. People can just come and they can have this hot meal in the park. Or wherever they're setting up across the state. So Granite School District is one, but like I said, they're going to be all across the state where people can go and get meals during the summer. This is partially a federal program. It is largely funded through federal dollars, but also state. And so we also have the food bank that helps assist as well.
2: I mean, I know that there are a lot of Utahns who are food insecure of all ages.
10: Yeah.
2: But we focus specifically on the kids because it's so, the nutrients are so crucial at this age.
10: Yeah, and that's right. I mean, when we're talking about like during school, just because school ends doesn't mean that the hunger ends, right? And so it's how do these kids who are relying on school lunches, sometimes even school breakfast, right? But what happens during the summer? And so some of these kids, we know that that's probably going to be their only healthy meal of the day.
7: Are you going to talk about what people who don't have kids or who aren't food insecure can do to help?
10: Well, yeah, sure. And donating is always one of those things. And in fact, when we talk with the food bank, Jeanette Bott always says there's three things: time, money, and goods, right? Yeah. So you can donate financially, you can donate your time to volunteer, or you can actually donate food to these food banks.
2: So look forward to it. No Child Left Hungry. Inside Sources will have a special hour beginning at 10 o'clock. Thank you, Holly.
10: Thank you.
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8: Severity of those delays northbound I-15 from 2100 North and Lehigh to the Bangor Merge in Draper is starting to lighten up as we reach the downslope of the morning rush. You're still going to have those patchy delays through the south interchange into the I-80 merge, though. Not far from there, we've got some patchy slowdowns on the 201 eastbound between the Bangor Highway and I-15. Aubrey?
1: Well, we are still seeing some residual delays from that earlier crash in Woods Cross, so you'll have some slowdowns from Farmington into Centerville and then again from Bountiful into downtown Salt Lake City. And if you're on Legacy Parkway, that same stretch will be slow and go there as well. Beck Street still looking really heavy and slow if you're traveling between the 215 North Interchange all the way over to Victory Road. 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I'm Aubrey Withrich in the KSL Traffic Center.
20: KSL 7-day forecast. We've got some warm weather and then some windy weather by the weekend. Today, beautiful. 84 degrees, mostly sunny. Can't complain. Tomorrow, 89. We'll see a little more cloud cover, especially in the afternoon. 87, sunshine on Thursday. Friday's 90, sunny. We'll go to 95, our hottest day yet this season, on Saturday afternoon. Breezy and partly cloudy. Keeping it with breezy winds, 84, high fire danger, partly cloudy Sunday. Monday, 86, mostly sunny. From the KSL Weather Center, I'm Matt Johnson.
2: And right now, 61 degrees downtown. 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
2: His show may have come to an end, but his ice cream lives on. The Late Show host Stephen Colbert's collaboration with Ben and Jerry's will stay on the shelves. The ice cream company says Americone Dream is one of their favorites, and the Americone Dream continues.
18: Beef prices aren't coming down anytime soon. The USDA says the average retail price for beef set a record in April at almost $10 a pound. That's up 13% from last year. Experts say there's no quick fix, and these prices are expected to stick around for at least 2 to 3 years.
2: The Dow is down 116 points in the first hour of trading. We're at 50,968. S&P is down 4. The Nasdaq up 1.
18: Pretty slow traffic from Centerville into downtown Salt Lake City right now on South 15. We'll check your commute coming up next.
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18: Yeah, that is one of the advantages of the prices of homes going up, especially if you're not looking to sell, is that equity sitting there untapped. 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
0: Well, taking a look right now, I'm going to tell you this traffic is still holding up from 2100 North and Lehigh all the way up through the Bangor to Mergent Draper, but it is lightening up. There's no longer an accident there, but you're still going to have those residual delays through much of the morning. Taking a look over at the 201, you're just coming down now. There's not much delay to speak of except for those typical ones by 7200 West. I-80 has been looking good all morning, continues to do so through the valley, but if you're approaching I-80 in Lake Point on SR36 North, you're going to run into some trouble. And we've actually lightened up on those delays on SR-138 to where it breaks off to the Mid-Valley Highway. That stoplight is not currently causing any delays, so you shouldn't run into any trouble through there. Aubrey?
1: Well, right now, if you're coming out of Davis County, you are still seeing some slowdowns. If you're traveling from Farmington all the way into downtown, you'll have spotty delays all the way there. And if you are on Beck Street, that's looking really slow still from about the North Interchange over to Victory Road. And if you're on southbound Legacy Parkway, that's slow and go as well from Farmington into Centerville. If you're up in Weber County, that's looking pretty good, but we are still seeing some slowdowns if you're traveling northbound on Highway 89, coming off of I-84 and heading up to Harrison Boulevard. Let ZeroRes make your carpet new again. Call 866-ZeroRes or go online to ZeroRes.com to schedule your appointment today. I'm Aubrey Withrich in the KSL Traffic Center.
2: Would you like a beautiful June day? Oh, we have one. Today's high, 84 degrees, 89 tomorrow, 87 Thursday. We're up in the 90s starting on Friday, 95 on Saturday. Right now, we have a few clouds and 61 degrees downtown.
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2: Utah's primary election is June 23rd, and mail-in ballots are being sent out today.
19: But there's some new rules in place that impacts everyone casting a ballot. KSL News Radio's Britt Johnson has more.
23: We now have a strict deadline for when ballots need to be in, thanks to recent House Bill 300.
24: If they're in a drop box by 8 p.m. on election night, that is considered in my care, custody, and control. If it's still at the post office, I haven't been able to receive it yet. That is not in my care, custody, and control.
23: Salt Lake County Clerk Lenny Chapman wants to remind people that holidays near Election Day, like Juneteenth, could affect the post office schedule and whether or not it gets to your county clerk on time. Election night is June 23rd, and this will narrow down who the parties will nominate for November's election. Britt Johnson, KSL News Radio.
2: California voters cast their ballots today in their primary election. ABC's Trevor Ault says the Los Angeles mayor's race has been hotly contested.
25: This morning, California voters are headed to the polls with the spotlight on a highly competitive primary for Los Angeles mayor, including reality star turned conservative firebrand Spencer Pratt making an unexpected push.
27: I just want people to feel safe.
25: Pratt rose to fame on the early 2000s MTV show The Hills. His campaign has taken aim at incumbent mayor Karen Bass as she's battled low approval ratings, triggered largely by her response to last year's devastating wildfires.
2: There's also a spotlight on the governor's race, where there are roughly 60 names on the ballot.
19: Shark Tank investor Kevin O'Leary says he is not happy about Utah Senate President Stuart Adams' request that he scale back the area of his proposed Box Elder County data center project. KSL News Radio's Adam Small has more.
28: O'Leary did an interview with the Salt Lake Tribune, and he told them Adams never spoke with him before sending him that letter. And while O'Leary says he's not happy because that 75% haircut is not what they initially agreed on, he's also not planning on just saying no to Adams either.
29: That's not how I am. I don't say no to my partner. I'd considered Adams my partner. That's why I'm not happy with the 75% haircut. I felt the same way about Cox and about Schultz.
28: Though O'Leary says this letter could have a silver lining, he's repeatedly made claims of Chinese interference in all the public pushback, and now he says if they're more transparent, quote, all falsehoods get thrown out the window. O'Leary went on to say, quote, I'm not against it if it solves the problem. Adam Small, KSL News Radio.
2: We are learning more about a man who fell nearly 20 feet while hiking Mount Superior. The Salt Lake County Search and Rescue Team tells us the man was able to call 911 on his own after the fall last week. The search team used a hoist to rescue him and then got him to the hospital in serious condition. The search and rescue team says this is a good reminder to hike in groups, especially when hiking in unfamiliar areas.
18: Environmental groups say Utah could see a lot of damage after President Trump rescinded two executive orders keeping motorized vehicles off of various public lands. KSL News Radio's Brianna Willis reports.
23: The previous orders had been in place for nearly 50 years, and with their repeals, dirt bikes and snowmobiles could be coming to national parks. The Southern Utah Wilderness Alliance says the reality is there are already thousands of motorized trails allowed across the state, and damage this could cause to public lands will be significant and long-lasting. The order from the president says previous guidance caused too many problems for energy and timber production. Brianna Willis, KSL News Radio.
2: A man has been arrested and charged in Southern Utah after a deadly crash. KSL News Radio's Alexandria Bonilla reports.
4: The crash was back in May when Hurricane City police say Wayne Allen Levitz hit and killed 66-year-old Tammy Lynn Krause. Police say Krause was in a marked crosswalk on State Street when Levitz tried to turn left from 700 South. He hit her and she was in critical condition. She was taken to the hospital where she later died. Levitz is now facing charges of negligent homicide and is in the Washington County Jail. Alexandria Bonilla, KSL News Radio.
18: First look traffic, and here's Cameron Elliott.
0: We got a new crash on northbound I-15 near the 2500 South ramp in Lehigh, and that's adding to delays we already have from just about 2100 North all the way up to the Bangor merge in Draper. And then up from there, it's just going to be patchy and slow until you get downtown. I'm Cameron Elliott in the KSL Traffic Center.
2: President Trump says the U.S. should have a deal finalized to extend the ceasefire with Iran within the next week. He also spoke to Israeli Prime Minister Benjamin Netanyahu to get the Israelis to pull back their attacks in Lebanon. Here is ABC's Karen Hua in Washington.
5: The phone call came after Israel escalated its bombing campaign against Hezbollah fighters in Lebanon, ordering strikes in the capital, Beirut. That triggered a mass exodus and prompted Iran's leadership to threaten to call off peace talks with the U.S. President Trump has since claimed to have brokered a de-escalation. Trump says talks with Iran are now resuming at a rapid pace.
2: Hua reports the president's call with Netanyahu was tense, and President Trump accused Netanyahu of being ungrateful.
18: Jason Brodsky with the group United Against a Nuclear Iran tells ABC News President Trump needs to be firm when negotiating with Iran.
6: President Trump is firmly in the driver's seat here. Not Bibi Netanyahu leading him along and dictating U.S. policy. This is the United States dictating its own policy. And I think it shows the president wants to see these negotiations with Iran continue and that he's committed to removing any kind of excuse that the Islamic Republic has to say no.
18: Brodsky says President Trump believes he can get Iran to hand over their rich uranium stockpile through diplomacy. But Brodsky says the president needs to be prepared to use military force to remove the uranium if necessary.
2: A group in South Salt Lake is coming together to fix the vandalism left behind on the McClellan Trail. The damage includes someone breaking down a little free library built along the trail, and the vandal tore apart the books. Sophia Wax discovered the damage and posted about it online.
7: More than anything, it's shown me that as a community, we are stronger and better when we come together. And it does seem like, yeah, when you are willing to show up for a community, it just makes you that much stronger.
2: Amen to that. Neighbors are now organizing efforts to restore the little library.
18: 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We'll check your commute next.
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19: 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Here's Cameron Elliott.
0: We still got those delays on northbound I-15 through 2100 North in Lehigh into Draper. They're beginning to lighten up as we begin to see the end of the morning rush. And honestly, things are looking pretty good across the valley right now. Delays have mostly cleared up on the 201 up in Magna, except for a little bit of slowing ahead of 7200 West. And on SR-138 in Tooele County, that slowing due to that stoplight is totally gone. We got great speeds on I-80, great speeds on I-215. Things are looking pretty good. How are things looking over there, Aubrey?
1: Well, not so good over here. If you're traveling between Farmington and downtown Salt Lake City, you're still going to have slow and go traffic all the way from there into downtown. And if you're on Legacy Parkway, the same story there from Farmington into Centerville, that's looking a little bit better than I-15. And if you're on 215's West Belt as you're approaching I-80, that's going to be slow as well. And we are still seeing heavy delays on Beck Street as you're traveling from the North Interchange all the way over to Victory Road. 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I'm Aubrey Withrich in the KSL Traffic Center.
3: Calling for a high of 84 degrees today, mostly sunny skies, beautiful second day of June. 57 overnight, partly cloudy. Tomorrow we're going to go partly cloudy skies, especially in the afternoon, 89. 87 with sunshine by Thursday. From the KSL Weather Center, I'm Matt Johnson.
2: Right now, 61 degrees downtown. A ruling from a federal court on transgender troops in the military. We'll have more on that with Lina Moise in a moment here on KSL News Radio.
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19: 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The

0: Hezbollah is not party to those talks, the Iranian proxy. The Iranians clearly have leverage over Hezbollah, just as the U.S. has leverage over Israel. So, you know, the U.S. negotiation seems to, at the moment, be hinging on the dynamic on the ground in Lebanon.
1: President Trump has tapped Bill Pulte to be acting director of national intelligence. He'll take over for Tulsi Gabbard, who resigned last month. Pulte will keep his jobs at the Federal Housing Finance Director and as the chair of mortgage giants Fannie Mae and Freddie Mac, in addition to the new role. Voters in several states, including California and New Jersey, at the polls for primary election day. This is ABC News.
2: Well, a federal appeals court has prevented the Pentagon from removing transgender troops from the military.
3: ABC's Lina Moise has the latest on the ruling.
4: This morning, a decision protecting transgender troops in the military. An appeals court is now blocking the Trump administration from removing service members because they are trans. A judge saying the policy is both arbitrary and based upon animus, saying it violates the constitutional right to equal protection of the law. President Trump last year signed an order claiming the sexual identity of transgender service members conflicts with a soldier's commitment to honorable, truthful, and disciplined lifestyle and is harmful to military readiness.
5: This was unlawful, unconstitutional targeting of a group just because the administration finds them to be unpopular. But these are all people who are fully capable of putting their lives in the line for our country.
4: The decision applies only to current service members who sued and not recruits, meaning the military can still block transgender people from joining.
6: How has the military evolved in terms of inclusion over the years?
5: We had inclusion of people of all different races, inclusion of women in combat roles, inclusion of gays and lesbians in the military, and now transgender folks. And every time we've expanded the military to allow more and more people to serve with more backgrounds, we've made that military stronger and made the country safer.
4: Meanwhile, the Pentagon is explaining a rare move by Defense Secretary Pete Hegseth. Sources say he's now blocking the promotion of several senior Navy officers. They include African Americans, women, and white men who were blocked from promotions for various reasons, including participating in DEI or diversity, equity, and inclusion initiatives. The Pentagon saying military promotions are given to those who have earned them. The department will never consider the color of a service member's skin or their gender as a factor in promotions. As for the ruling on transgender service members, Hegseth responded saying, "See you at the Supreme Court."
3: Wow. So we'll have more to follow on that. In fact, I just checked the Supreme Court's website because this is June.
2: Yeah, oh, that's true. That is true.
3: And the big opinions start to come down, not usually on Tuesdays, but you never know in the month of June. They still have a lot of things to decide, but I didn't see anything.
2: And we're expecting certain rulings before this session ends. Is that right?
3: Oh, for sure. Yeah.
2: Do they announce them ahead of time, or do we just know because they heard the arguments earlier this year?
3: They heard the arguments, and they always save the most difficult ones for the end, and you can understand why.
2: On Friday at like 3 p.m.
3: You know, they circulate opinions. And then sometimes a justice will want to reply to somebody's dissent or to the majority, and they'll do it in footnote. Do you ever see them argue? You probably don't read these opinions like I do, but it's almost like they're taking little shots at each other in the footnotes. And I think, really? Really? Is that necessary? But
2: I do find them interesting to read, but they are long.
3: They are long. Yeah, fascinating. So we'll keep on top of it all this month until all those decisions come down. But that's the in-depth at 15 and 45.
2: Time for a check of traffic and weather together, brought to you by UCCU. 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And here's Cameron Elliott.
7: Those delays from 2100 North and Lehigh to the Bangor to Merge and Draper are slowly but surely breaking up as the morning rush falls by the wayside. Where delays are not falling away are actually on 2100 North in Lehigh on the approach to I-15, where things are still fairly heavy. Up in Salt Lake County, it's really not all that bad across the valley, but we do have some minor traffic at the major intersections on the state roads, like eastbound 201 and 7200 West, but nothing that's going to add more than a couple of seconds to your commute. Aubrey?
8: Well, it's still slow and go if you're traveling from Farmington into downtown Salt Lake City. Before that, though, from Ogden into Farmington, that's at good speeds on southbound I-15. We are also seeing slowing if you're on southbound Legacy Parkway from Farmington into Bountiful. And then again, on 215's West Belt, as you're approaching I-80, it'll start slowing down there as well. And if you're up on Highway 89 traveling northbound from I-84 up to Harrison Boulevard, that's also going to be slow and go and a little bit bogged down near that intersection. 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The best blanket ever. I'm Aubrey Withrich in the KSL Traffic Center.
9: KSL 7-day forecast. We've got some summer-like temperatures in the rundown. Today's going to be 84, pretty nice, and mostly sunny. Tomorrow, 89, partly.

0: cloudy and even mostly cloudy by late in the day. 87 with pure sunshine on Thursday. Friday, sunny, 90. We bump it up to 95 degrees on Saturday afternoon. Toasty but breezy. Partly cloudy and breezy again on Sunday, 84. Those winds still whipping out of the southwest Monday with a high of 86. From the KSL Weather Center, I'm Matt Johnson.
1: Right now, 64 degrees downtown. 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
2: And it is that time of year where KSL Giveathon for To Benefit Primary Children's Hospital is coming up Thursday. 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
1: This is how I've done it for years now since we created this program, is just do a little bit every month. 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But you could go online and take care of it right now at kslkids.com.
2: Yeah, don't forget, help out those kids at kslkids.com. And our thanks to J&J Garden Center for being our Smile Maker sponsor.
1: I moved downtown a year ago, and I just love taking walks downtown. And sometimes I'll walk down to Temple Square. I'll go on my early morning walks and walk around Temple Square. Or sometimes in the evening, you know, on the weekends, I'll walk around. And I see, and it's a great time to schedule dinner for your family at the Roof Restaurant, because the vibe downtown is just, it's never been better since I moved here, 40 years ago. I mean, it's never been better. It's just wonderful.
2: The skyline is gorgeous. Now, think about what it used to look like out to the west out here, especially before they built Delta Center. It looks gorgeous now. There's cityscape. You got the sun setting over the Ochre Mountains. Mm-hmm. What a perfect place to have dinner. I'm just saying, this is the time when people tend to get engaged, too.
1: Ooh,
2: I mean, we are at the end of the school year, and people are thinking about, you know, maybe making something official with somebody special. Why not do it at the Roof?
1: Oh, man.
2: Looking out to the west at sunset. You can't beat that.
1: Wouldn't it be fun to see a young couple get engaged, go to dinner at the Roof? My husband and I dated there a million years ago before we got married. And now we go back there, and sometimes we'll take, if ever we have friends from out of town come, because the view of the temple is just, it's awe-inspiring. And you know that. You've probably been up there. Well, go take your family, take a date, have dinner at the Roof.
2: You know, we've talked so much about the view, but we haven't even got to the food. The food's amazing.
1: It's amazing.
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2: 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The New York City icon is here in Utah. Magnolia Bakery has officially opened its first location in Holiday. It's 2 years in the making, and another location coming soon. That one will open in Foothill Village. Amanda, I looked it up. They make a banana pudding, apparently, that they're famous for.
1: Oh, okay. I got to go check it out. Mm-hmm. Money has been tight since the war in Iran began, but that didn't stop people from spending. CNBC reports the retail industry had a good first quarter. It's believed to be driven by higher tax refunds and more buy now, pay later options.
2: The CEO of FedEx says self-driving delivery trucks are ready to hit the road. The section of the company testing them out, FedEx Freight, focuses on jobs with smaller items in one trailer. CEO John Smith tells the Wall Street Journal the technology is there. It's just the regulatory processes that'll keep them from launching.
1: The Dow is up 36 points at this hour. We're back over 51,000 at 51,115. S&P is up 12, the Nasdaq up 51.
2: Extra travel time on North 15 coming over Point of the Mountain this morning. We'll get a check of your commute coming up next.
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14: Well, we still got residual delays from 2100 North and Lehigh up to the Bangor merge in Draper. Those residual delays are going to hold firm, especially getting a little bit bad as you come around the Point of the Mountain. The rest of I-15 up through Salt Lake is looking good, up through the Salt Lake Valley is looking good. We are going to have a little bit more delay on I-15 going north and southbound as you come through Linden. It's unclear why that is. But looking at some of the state roads like the SR-201, looking good, SR-138 as you come out of Grantsville, looking good despite all that traffic we had all this morning, and I-80, you're going to be sailing across the Salt Lake Valley. Aubrey?
15: Well, we do have a couple of crashes in Davis County. One just before the exit for Centerville Parish Lane. It looks like it's over to the left shoulder. That would be the reason for all of our delays through that area. And again, if you are traveling off of Shepherd Lane, trying to get onto Park Lane, that on-ramp there, we have a crash there as well. And it's moved over to the right shoulder. But just watch out for that if you're traveling through there. It is looking a little bit better between Centerville and North Salt Lake. But then you'll start seeing those slowdowns again as you head into downtown from North Salt Lake. 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I'm Aubrey Withrich in the KSL Traffic Center.
1: Beautiful day in store. Highs in the 80s today through Thursday. We're in the 90s starting on Friday, 95 on Saturday. Right now it's 64 degrees downtown. Inside Sources coming up next.
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2: 9 o'clock at KSL News Radio. I'm Andy Farnsworth. KSL's top story this hour. Ballots are in the mail today. Now, Utahns need to make sure they're turned in on time. KSL News Radio's Britt Johnson explains.
17: We have to make sure that our ballots are in the care custody of our county clerks by 8 p.m. on election night. This is new this year, thanks to House Bill 300, and it eliminates ballots that are still at the post office or in transit at that time. Salt Lake County Clerk Lenny Chapman says if you plan to mail in your ballots, be mindful of how much time that will take, especially with newer holidays like Juneteenth happening near Election Day.
2: The deadline to have your ballot into the county clerk is June 23rd. If it's in a drop box by 8 p.m., that does count. Shark Tank investor Kevin O'Leary says he's not happy about Utah Senate President Stuart Adams' request to scale back the area of his Box Elder County data project by 75%. O'Leary told the Salt Lake Tribune Adams did not speak to him about this before he sent the letter, and he's not happy because this is not what they initially agreed on. Though O'Leary says he does not plan on outright saying no to the request, he is open to having more transparency with the public going forward. Our top national story this hour from ABC News. Iran says hostilities in Lebanon must end if anyone wants negotiations on a peace process to continue. Israeli troops have been occupying areas of the country and had plans to strike the capital, Beirut, before President Trump urged Israeli Prime Minister Benjamin Netanyahu to call off those plans. Still, ABC's Tom Sufi Burridge says IDF troops are not leaving the country.
18: What we saw was that the Israelis called off strikes against Hezbollah, the Iranian proxy, in southern Beirut. The Israeli Prime Minister Benjamin Netanyahu had clearly signaled that that was going to happen yesterday morning. And then the IDF even started issuing evacuation orders. What has not changed is that the Israeli military still continues to prosecute its military campaign against Hezbollah in the south of Lebanon. We know that tens of thousands of troops, Israeli troops, are on the ground occupying southern Lebanon.
2: The president says Israel and Hezbollah agreed to scale back the fighting, saying the talks are continuing at a rapid pace. Your money at this moment, the Dow up 80 points today to 51,159. Coming up, the weather only gets warmer from here. We'll check KSL weather and traffic next. KSL News Time, 9:02.
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2: 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You deserve to love where you bank. Let's go to the traffic center. Ricky Meese.
24: Leftover slowdowns from the morning commute. If you're northbound I-15, it's still a little busy and slow from Timpanogos Highway in Lehigh up to Bangor in Draper. And southbound I-15, heavy and a little slow, coming from Woods Cross down to 6 North. A couple of crashes in the cleanup stages. One is northbound Bangor, about 70th south. The other southbound Highway 89 by Shepherd Lane in Farmington. Both of those crashes are out of traffic. All lanes are open. The Ute Stampede Rodeo and Extreme Bulls is back. 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Ricky Meese in the KSL Traffic Center.
2: KSL weather, we're going to see some clouds this morning, but they should be completely clear by the afternoon. Then highs jump into the mid-80s. Tomorrow, even warmer, a high near 90 degrees. Right now, we're already at 66 degrees, and it is sunny in Salt Lake City. I'm Andy Farnsworth from the KSL Common Spirit Health Studios. 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
27: Primary elections ballots are heading out of the mail today, which means that we are 3 weeks until election day. It's actually 3 weeks from today, June 23rd.
28: That's right. And the biggest races to watch this cycle in Utah are probably the congressional races, at least, especially given our new congressional maps that kind of shook things up.
27: That's right. Your voice, your vote. We have special coverage of the elections here and some of the big ones around the country for the first couple segments today.
28: So let's start with Utah's congressional district number 2. Incumbent Blake Moore was facing off against current State House Representative Karen Ann Lisenby. They took to the debate stage last night. And I have watched this debate. I listened to it. It was really interesting. I would say it was relatively mild, although Representative Lisenby had a few pointed comments, and there were some differences.
27: And there was one thing that she could attack him on pretty easily, and which stood as no surprise, and that was his involvement with the Better Boundaries. He was the Republican chair of the Better Boundaries Commission. And of course, everyone thinks that that was the impetus for this whole mess that we have in redistricting. Yeah. He took some offense with that, but he sort of stood his ground. But that was an easy target for her, I think.
28: And one of the other things that they debated, which of course was the data center that's right there in Box Elder County. So they were both asked about the role that Utah can play in improving national security with these expanded data centers.
27: Here's Blake Moore.
4: In actuality, both are right. Both competing issues are right. They are very important, and we have incredibly important and natural resources that cannot be disrupted, and particularly at the front of it will be the debate about the Great Salt Lake. I assume that'll be one of the three things that we talk about. But we cannot lose this race to China, because we will do it more responsibly, we will do it with better efficacy, and we will be able to, you know, maintain our supreme position in the world stage by embracing and doing it ethically with regards to everything on this AI sort of arms race, if you will. And so I revert back to my statement that I made a few weeks ago. Box Elder County has been absolutely on the world stage on big events. We joined the Continental Railroad. We've put men and women into space from Box Elder County. And this is an opportunity that if we do this right, we can actually continue to be a world leader.
27: I think this is an important issue for these two candidates, especially Holly, because Box Elder County is in the 2nd Congressional District.
1: That's right. Yeah, that's right.
27: Here's Carrie Ann Lisenby.
6: Utah has many data centers, and as the legislature has been grappling with this, we passed a bill this year, HB 507, to ensure that these large load data centers, that we are not giving out of control tax incentives to billionaires while we're taxing mechanics on Main Street. So we have to be mindful of those impacts on everyday voters in Utah. And I think based on the signaling from House and Senate leadership and from the governor over the last few days, signaling a reduction in the size of the data center, we are seeing that there is listening happening. I was the first Republican elected official to say publicly that we needed more transparency around this, more public hearings, and a better process.
1: So it was interesting to me that when they did the rapid fire questions, they're supposed to have 10 or 15 seconds to answer towards the very end of the debate. The moderator, which was Glenn Mills, asked directly, do you support the data center? And Representative Lisenby said, as it is right now, no. And Representative Moore said, well, it needs to have some improvements.
27: Right. He was concerned about water, and she was concerned about too many unanswered questions.
1: Yeah, it was just interesting. And, you know, debates are always, I think they're barely a window into looking at maybe some differences, because you have to answer in 60 seconds. It's really hard to have a policy discussion in 60 seconds. And in fact, Representative Moore didn't have a chance to bring up one of the things that he was really proud of, which is the Trump accounts for kids.
27: Oh, yeah.
1: And so he spent his closing statement talking about the Trump accounts instead of, you know, saying, hey, my name is this and this is what I bring, and so vote for me. He said, I just want to tell you something I'm really proud about.
27: Yeah, I think a lot of people expected the debate in the 3rd Congressional District to have a little more fireworks than that one in the 2nd, but it was relatively calm.
1: It was relatively tame. There was a lot of talk about immigration. That was a central point of discussion and some disagreement.
27: Yeah, here's Celeste Malloy.
7: The number one issue a year ago was border security, and we've done a great job of that. The Trump administration was willing to go enforce the laws that were already on the books, and we're doing much better at the border. And now we have to decide what to do with our immigration system. We've always been a country that welcomes people who want to come here, be Americans, contribute. But what we've had for the last 5 years, for the 4 years before this administration came back, were people crossing the border illegally and not becoming part of our culture, not contributing to our tax rolls. And the quickest way to go bankrupt is to have a welfare state and have people coming in who are not part of contributing. So we've got the border under control. Now we need to do two things at the same time, and we can do two things at the same time. We have to make sure we're deporting the people who need to be deported and fixing the legal immigration system so that people who want to come here, live the American dream, and become Americans have a way to do that that makes sense.
1: So I think the fixing legal is something that candidates have talked about. It feels like for decades, still not fixed. Anyway, here's Phil Lyman.
8: Well, I think what you find in Congress are certain members of Congress who hate America, and they're pushing for the same policies that are destroying this country. And immigration is one of those. I think Congress needs to wake up and recognize that China has an agenda when it comes to immigration. Cuba had an agenda back with Jimmy Carter to send their worst, their most vile, their drug dealers, their human trafficking people to destabilize and undermine this country. China has a wolf diplomacy policy of taking over countries through their Belt and Road Initiative. And it's happening all over the world, and we're watching it. And then we go along in the United States as if somehow our virtue doesn't allow us to address those issues. Gad Saad calls it suicidal empathy, and it is suicidal when we're unwilling to look at visa programs that were designed to provide temporary workers being abused and turned into conduits for human trafficking and fentanyl trafficking. A Congress that can't distinguish between those two is doomed to have some serious problems in immigration, and that's what we've got right now.
28: All right, those were debates held yesterday, and ballots go in the mail today. When we come back on Inside Sources, there's a tight race for governor in California, and a New Jersey congressman is running unopposed in his primary, but he hasn't been seen for 3 months. Your voice, your vote, our coverage continues after the break.
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28: So it's possible that two members of the same party will head to the general election for California governor because of the way they do their primaries, and a congressman who's been missing from D.C. for nearly 3 months. So across the country, there are six states that head to the ballot box today for their primary elections.
27: Yeah, let's start with a congressman in New Jersey. This is a really peculiar case. He is Congressman, GOP Republican Tom Ream, who's been serving for some time. Keen. Can't read with my own glasses on. He's been missing for several months.
28: It's so weird, right? It's so weird. So he hasn't cast a vote since March, and he hasn't been seen in D.C. since for 3 months. On social media, he made a post in April that said he was dealing with, quote, a personal medical issue. And then it's like, but people don't know, like, is he actually posting that? Is that his staff who's posting that? It is really interesting. And I'm looking at an article that says his absence is starting to really rattle House Republicans because it's really an unexplained absence. And just like, do you remember it was, it was the president who outed somebody's brain tumor. I can't remember what it was, but he was saying, oh, well, he was dealing with this brain tumor, but we needed him to come back and vote. And so then he was like, well, that was personal information.
27: Yeah,
28: right. But he still got there to vote. But this representative is just not showing up.
27: I'll tell you what's also unusual, and I don't know if you have an answer to this. He's running unopposed in a primary.
28: Yeah,
27: how do you run unopposed in a primary? Why you have a primary?
28: No, I don't know how you could have a primary.
27: Yeah, I mean, I guess he'll be just fine. It's a competitive district. I mean, it's something where you'd expect him to show up at least after today, after the primary.
28: So one of the things that could happen is that if he were to drop out before the primary, then there would be that election. But if he drops out, if he has to resign after the primary, then it's the state Republican Party that would fill the vacancy.
27: Well, today's the primary, so
28: I know. So I wonder if that's a thing, right? If he's waiting until his people, staff, whatever, if they're waiting until after the primary so that the state Republican Party can fill that vacancy instead of the voters at large. But it's so interesting. He got a Trump endorsement as well, talking about what a great and effective congressman he is. But again, he has not been seen for 3 months and hasn't cast a vote in longer than that.
27: Well, let's hope that he's okay, because it's just troubling. And even the Speaker of the House is like, hey, we need to get him back over here on the floor.
28: Yeah, it's his staff that's showing up at public events. So they're going to high school graduations. They're doing ribbon cutting. His social media account has regular posts, but I would say that's likely not him.
27: Yeah.
28: So anyway, it's a really interesting story, right? It's like, well, he's disappeared. I wonder if he's okay, if he's in ICU, if he's dealing with, you know, serious medical issues. We don't actually know. Nobody knows.
27: Creepy. Hey, you mentioned also something else that I thought was unusual, and that is that out of California, after the primary, you could have two people running from the same political party, because they do a little bit of an unusual primary also.
28: I think they call it a jungle primary, but basically anybody who wants to run can run. And now they're after the primary, the top two vote getters will go to the general election, but it doesn't matter what party they're from. So you could have two Democrats on the ballot for governor in November.
27: Yeah. It's here's more from ABC's Alex Stone.
2: The top two vote-getters for both governor of California and mayor of Los Angeles will move on to the general election tonight. Unless one candidate in those races gets 50% of the vote, then they win outright. But that's not likely based on polling. For governor, former Health and Human Services Secretary Javier Becerra is leading polling here. The question is who will be in second place and continue on to November, Republican Fox News host Steve Hilton or Democratic activist Tom Steyer? And for mayor of L.A., Karen Bass is in the political fight for her life against one-time ally Nithya Raman and former reality TV star Spencer Pratt. Alex Stone, ABC News, Los Angeles.
27: You could theoretically come out of this with 50% of the vote and the primary election then becomes the general election. You win, is what he said.
28: That is interesting, isn't it?
27: Yeah, but it makes sense, though, because if you got 50% of the vote, why continue? You've already got...
28: Yeah, California is confusing.
27: Right. So you could have two people from the same party, or you could have a winner come out of the...
28: Imagine what that might look like in Utah if we did something like that, because we're such a... They're a Democrat-dominant state. We're Republican-dominant. But imagine if we had two Republicans on the ballot in November for governor, for example, because a lot of these races will be decided in, let's be honest, in the primary that's coming up in a few weeks, right? And so basically the general election kind of becomes a non-issue in Utah in many races, not all.
27: But that would be really interesting.
28: It
27: would be a lot more interesting race, I think, because of the primary wouldn't decide the winner.
28: Yeah, that would be interesting. I don't see anybody doing that in Utah, but that would be really interesting. So, yeah, so there's a governor's race. And remember, Gavin Newsom is the governor now, but the reason he's not running again is because California has term limits on their governors.
27: Yeah.
28: And so he's term limited out, and he's not going to run again. He might run for president. Of course, I see his name out there a lot. But we've got the governor's race. But we also have the L.A. mayor race, which is really interesting. And I'm intrigued by all these reality TV stars that are running for political office. So anyway.
27: That mayoral race is the same type of primary and election,
28: it
27: sounds like.
28: Yeah.
27: So it's the jungle primary where everybody's in. You're all running against one another. And if anyone, which would be, like Alex Stone just said, pretty hard if you've got so many candidates running that one person just gets 50%.
28: Just in the L.A. mayor's race, there are 14 candidates to choose from.
27: Nobody's
28: going to get 50%. So there is an incumbent. That's Karen Bass. There is the reality TV star. There's city councilwoman who, as he said, was a former ally. But it's interesting, too, right? They're focusing on a variety of issues, as you always do in campaigns. So they've got the wildfires from 2025. They have homeless and they have immigration there as well. ICE enforcement.
27: You know, in California, it seems to me that there are something like seven candidates, but more than half of them are Democrats, which could theoretically mean they split the vote too many ways and the two Republicans come out as
28: that would be unusual, but maybe
27: that would be really weird,
28: theoretically possible. So the LA one, it's interesting because their race is technically nonpartisan, just like our races are nonpartisan,
27: our municipal races are
28: nonpartisan, right. That's what I meant. But they do have like people will talk about their their partisan belonging. So Bass served Congress as a Democrat. Raman is a Democrat and Pratt is a registered Republican. So interesting there in L.A.
27: I've often thought we should have more of our races nonpartisan. I understand the governor and the legislators, but some of the other offices, including the one I ran for attorney general, state auditor, things like that. I don't know that partisanship should or really has much basis in that.
28: I mean, I think the school board races too, they used to be the state school board was nonpartisan and now it's partisan. I think it has changed the nature of the school board. I'm not sure it's always in the best of ways. And I know there was a move in the last legislative session to make local school board races partisan. That didn't pass, but it'll come back. But again, as I mentioned, there are six states that are holding elections. So you've got California, you've got Iowa, and Iowa has a competitive primary for governor there. You have Montana, New Jersey, South Dakota, and New Mexico.
27: And our primary is exactly 3 weeks from today, which will be an interesting one. Not the least of which is because of what's happening with the congressional districts. There, certainly, CD1, we have four Democrats running. Yep. That'll be interesting. Congressional District 2 has two Republicans. Third Congressional District has two Republicans. So there will be primaries in three of the four, congressional districts. Yeah. I think CD4 has one candidate from each party.
28: That's Mike Kennedy for the Republicans, said there will not be a primary for his congressional seat.
27: And the Democrats are running unopposed as well, right?
28: Yeah, exactly. So how many, I just want to go back really briefly, how many candidates do you think there are for governor in California?
27: I thought seven.
28: No. 60.
27: Oh.
28: They're not all serious candidates.
27: Okay.
28: But there are 60 candidates.
27: Yeah, nobody's going to get 50%.
28: And only the top two vote getters are going
27: on. Okay, I have no idea. And okay, well, they just keep showing the seven or eight faces, I guess, just the ones.
28: I know, because those are probably the ones that are pulling above 1%.
27: Right, yeah, right. Good point. Hey, well, when we come back, at what point does a ceasefire cease to be a ceasefire? We're going to discuss that answer in our next segment.
28: But first, we want to remind you of our special Giveathon this Thursday, June 4th. 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
1: 9:30 at KSL News Radio. I'm Andy Farnsworth. KSL's top story this hour, a person and a dog are in critical condition after getting hit by a car in Magna. Sergeant Amy Race with the Unified Police Department says it was on 3500 South near 8000 West. Two adults were walking the dog and crossed the road, but not at a crosswalk.
4: We just, you know, want to encourage people, please, you know, while it may take an extra minute or two, use crosswalks and, you know, for drivers to keep their eyes on the road. Go the speeds and just always be cautious, especially in the evening time.
1: Race says the driver stayed on scene and the investigation is ongoing. A man is facing negligent homicide charges after police say he hit a 66-year-old woman with his car. KSL News Radio's Alexandria Bonilla reports.
5: The Hurricane City Police Department has completed their investigation and says 66-year-old Tammy Lynn Krause was crossing State Street in a marked crosswalk when she was hit. 68-year-old Wayne Allen Levitz was trying to make a left turn onto State Street when he struck Krause. She was taken to the hospital where she later died. The accident itself was back in May, but the recently completed investigation has prompted police to arrest and book Levitz into the Washington County Jail. Alexandria Bonilla, KSL News Radio.
1: Our top national story this hour from ABC News. When the best soccer players on the planet take the pitch in Canada, the U.S., and Mexico later this month, their World Cup matches will be beamed to all corners of the globe.
6: In a 500,000 square foot space at Dallas's downtown convention center, the switch has been flipped on FIFA's international broadcast center.
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6: 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Jim Ryan, ABC News in Dallas-Fort Worth.
1: The Dow, your money at this moment, to Dow up 141 points to 51,226. Coming up, today's warm. It's going to get even warmer tomorrow and even warmer by the weekend. 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
12: 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Let's check in again with Ricky Meese.
13: Still seeing a little bit of busy traffic southbound I-15 between the North Interchange and 6 North. On the way into downtown, you're moving, you just may not be moving at the posted limit, as well as northbound I-15, kind of the same scenario. From the point of the mountain up to Bangor Highway, leftover busy traffic, moving, just not at good, at the highest speed. Now, if you're on any of the other Salt Lake County freeways or main secondaries, you're good to go. 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Ricky Meese in the KSL Traffic Center.
12: KSL weather, we're going to see clouds this morning. This should be gone by this afternoon. Highs in the mid-80s. Tomorrow, even warmer, high maybe just shy of 90 or even into the 90s. Right now, it's already 68 degrees and partly cloudy in the Salt Lake Valley. I'm Andy Farnsworth from the KSL Common Spirit Health Studios. 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
27: Well, President Trump said today that he's in no rush to make a deal with Iran right now, even as both sides continue to trade some strikes amid what they're calling a ceasefire.
28: And look, all of this has me wondering, when does a ceasefire, like, cease being a ceasefire? Can we even call it that anymore?
27: Yeah, it's a great question, and it's been in place for, what, several weeks now. But before we talk about that, let's get the latest on the ceasefire from News Nation's Robert Sherman.
15: Iran saying they'd be prepared to walk away from the negotiations over the fighting in Lebanon or even end the ceasefire outright. You saw a major push here happening over the last few hours or so, coming from the White House directly, with President Trump speaking by phone with Prime Minister Netanyahu, but also speaking with the leadership of Hezbollah in order to try and nail down a full ceasefire between both of those sides there. But it wasn't just the White House that was involved. We've had multiple diplomatic sources here in the region telling us this was a large-scale effort coming from Qatar, big player in all of this, from a mediating standpoint, but also Pakistan, Saudi Arabia, Turkey, Egypt, all to try to bring some stability in Lebanon itself. Iran has cast blame directly at the United States for the way that the Lebanese theater has continued to flare up and has not settled, with their deputy foreign minister saying, if the decision to attack the capital of an independent government can change with a single phone call, the main question is, why did months of ceasefire violations, aggression against Lebanon, the displacement of its people, and threats to this country's sovereignty continue with Western political and military support? The U.S. view on all of this is very different. Their position is Hezbollah was not an initial party to any of the fighting taking place in the region and decided to insert themselves in the fighting here and has never abided by the ceasefire. But what we have seen here is, if you take a look at some footage here over the last 24 hours, despite the fact you had this announcement made about the ceasefire and the stability coming into effect, you have seen rocket and drone alerts going off in northern Israel. You have seen strikes being carried out in Lebanon itself. So there is still instability on the ground in that region there. The hope is that the situation will simmer down and the focus can return to the Iran-U.S. negotiations, but still plenty more to work with here in the imminent future.
27: So it seems as though the two conflicts are somewhat intertwined, and trying to get one ceasefire resolved and one war resolved without getting the other one done isn't making sense, at least from the U.S. administration's point of view.
28: So it's interesting. I'll just say President Trump is not really happy with Netanyahu right now.
27: Oh, yeah,
28: now.
27: Yeah.
28: Right now.
27: We won't get into that phone call.
28: No, we have to. We have to talk about the phone call. So he, all of this is putting things on shaky ground, right? And so one of the things I want to talk about is how do you keep calling it a ceasefire when you keep bombing each other, right? So here's a headline this morning. This is from the Associated Press. U.S. bombs Iranian military sites and then downs missiles Tehran fired at troops in Kuwait. And then another one is the ceasefires in Gaza, Lebanon, and Iran are stretching the term's meanings. Yeah. Yes, indeed. So look, what happened is the president called Israeli Prime Minister Benjamin Netanyahu yesterday during about a 15-minute phone call, swore at him multiple times. He called him ungrateful and crazy and then said, "What the bleep are you doing?" So, I don't know what Netanyahu actually said, but one of the things that the president said to him, "If it weren't for me, your country would already be destroyed."
27: Yeah, well, that may very well be true. I mean, the U.S. is in this with both feet, and I think that people are trying to figure out a way to get out of this conflict. And I think the administration is doing whatever he can to get that done.
28: Well, I do see now, I see Netanyahu's statement. He released it after the phone call and he said, "I spoke with President Trump this evening and I told him that if Hezbollah does not stop attacking our cities and citizens, Israel will attack terror targets in Beirut. Our position remains the same." So it's really interesting because if you look at some of the articles about what has been happening, I don't know that area of the world very well, but there's a crusader fortress apparently that's pretty deep into Lebanon. Israeli troops captured that over the weekend. It's the deepest incursion in 26 years. So Hezbollah continues to fire. It sounds to me like in some ways, and I think war feels this way a lot of times, although it's of course much more serious, it's the kids who fight who say, "Well, he started it."
27: Right.
28: "Well, I'm not going to stop because he started it."
27: And we keep hearing that there's some sort of light at the end of the tunnel, that they're closer to getting something worked out. And, you know, one thing when we sort of introduce this, talking about when is a ceasefire, not a ceasefire. It's a ceasefire when you have a rule with Congress that you have to declare war within 60 days or you have to get congressional approval.
28: Yeah.
27: So the 60-day clock stops when there's a ceasefire in
28: place.
27: Well,
28: not technically, but according to the administration, it stopped.
27: Trump's saying, we're not at war. I still have some days left on my 60 days. And Congress sitting back, as they typically do lately, and just saying, okay, we'll let it ride out. But Congress needs to jump in. And it seems more and more that they're interested in doing that.
28: Yeah, it does seem like that. And it's interesting to me, too, that today Secretary of State Marco Rubio is in front of Senate committees. He's got multiple things scheduled, House and Senate, but he needs to go make the State Department's annual budget request, but he needs to talk about this. And one of the things that our producer Andy told us before the show started is that yesterday morning, Karen Travers from ABC was asked the question on the morning news here that when is a ceasefire a ceasefire? And she said, "Well, I guess it's when the president says that the ceasefire is over."
27: Right.
28: Or
27: right.
28: It's still holding, right? It's not a matter of how many bombs fall or how many missiles fall or how many people are hurt, injured, killed. It's a fungible definition.
27: If you're a congressional Republican and you're running for re-election, which they probably all are right now. You have to wonder how much this war is going to hurt you.
28: Yeah.
27: And so maybe it is time for Congress to weigh in and say, you know, this isn't a ceasefire. This is a war. We need to put a stop to it or do something to it. I just wonder how long Republicans are going to sit back and say, okay, you know, you're getting closer and closer to a resolution, because they don't seem to be getting much closer.
28: Yeah. And you mentioned an election year, and for anybody who's in a swing state or a swing district, you are starting to see more and more Republicans say, hey, this isn't popular in my district. Like, we got to do something. So,
27: yeah. And they might be pressing Marco Rubio on that as well, saying, hey, what's our end game here?
28: Yeah. It feels like it's hard to say it's a ceasefire when you're continuing to fire. So,
27: right.
28: Okay. All right. Well, I do have this question for you. Is it really artificial intelligence that's killing the job options for new grads?
27: That's what people are saying.

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13: Is artificial intelligence actually to blame for a dimmer job market for new college grads, or is it something else?
14: We all expected that it was artificial intelligence, but the Federal Reserve Bank of New York is out with some new data that looks at these situations. As it turns out, something else is to blame.
15: The New York Fed now says the unemployment rate among recent college graduates in remotable industries like software development is up marginally since the pandemic, about 1%. Meanwhile, for people over the age of 29 in those industries, the job

0: jobless rate is actually down slightly. Experts say that indicates employers may be more reluctant to hire younger generations for jobs that can be done remotely. In non-remotable industries like nursing, there's no notable difference between age groups. Mike Dubusky, ABC News.
1: So that's interesting because we've been hearing a lot of college graduation speakers who mention, hey, this is the world of artificial intelligence, and suddenly they get booed by students, graduates, who seemingly are concerned that AI is going to take over their jobs, but it's something else that's doing it.
2: Well, I guess that two things can be true, right? Is they are having a harder time finding jobs, and there's an uptick in AI, and they think the two are correlated. But it turns out the correlation is not causation.
1: Right.
2: Right. Yeah. I think it's super, super interesting. So let's break down a little bit what we found. So they were looking at, this is the Federal Reserve Bank of New York. So they were looking at a Fortune 500 company, and they really did a deep dive into hiring people by age group. So if you're an older college graduate, you're not impacted nearly as much as these young kids.
1: Yeah, and let's look at the exact numbers because you're exactly right. Unemployment for those under the age of 29 from 2017 to 2019 was at 3.1%. Yeah. Young people, 3.1%. After 2020 and including the pandemic, it rose 20% to 3.7%. Mm-hmm. People think that's because a lot of employers are reluctant to allow remote workers because you can't train them.
2: New.
1: Right. However, with experienced workers, during the same period of time, their unemployment rate went from 1.9 down to 1.8%. So that number got better, like you just said.
2: I think part of it for me, if I'm looking at these numbers and I'm saying, seeing that they're saying, look, we're hesitant to hire these young kids right out of college, I think they're looking at company culture. How does this person work together? Can they work on a team? Like, I guess it looks to me like these companies, or this company in particular, which is unnamed, is saying, we don't know for sure how this person's actually going to work. Maybe they do work great remotely. Maybe they don't, but we're almost afraid to give them a try. So let's look for somebody who's older and has more experience.
1: Right. Because managers find it that remote working makes it harder to train new employees.
2: Yeah. It's not just the training for me. I wonder if it really is the...
1: And just kind of the hands-on working with and continuing to give some real experience on the job market.
2: Yeah.
1: On the job, I should say.
2: So for example, this is not part of the study, but I saw a thing online about a woman who was working two full-time jobs, and she had one job that was a lot of meetings. And so what she had done was create a 4-second looping video of herself acting like she was paying attention. And then she put that up while she had meetings for one job and then worked on the other job. They eventually found out, but it was a long time before they found out, because she was trying to do both things. And she's like, these meetings are such a waste of time. Right. So part of it is company culture, I think, sure.
1: Do the 2-minute loop. I mean, 4 seconds is
2: four
1: a little
2: seconds.
1: Too,
2: that's a little, sit there and blink and like move your head. I don't know.
1: Your record that skips back in the day.
2: Right. That shows your age.
1: It was interesting because the unemployment rate among young people went down during the pandemic, as you might expect. Mm-hmm. And people thought it was because of the pandemic, but then it didn't rise. Mm-hmm. And so people thought, well, the pandemic was having too many people work from home. We would expect that to change. Artificial intelligence comes into the equation. It doesn't change. And so people blamed artificial intelligence, but it really wasn't that.
2: But what you have seen, and we've seen this, a very aggressive return to the office policy for most organizations, not all, but most are saying, look, we want people back in the office. And this has happened across the state. It's happened across the nation. And in this study, what they found is once this company pivoted to a return to office policy, they went back to hiring new grads.
1: Yeah. You know, in my own practice, I remember when the pandemic came out, we couldn't go to court anymore. So they started Zoom, WebEx, and all these other ways to do court remotely. And it was great. And we all thought, this is wonderful. I mean, I could be in court in Logan and St. George at the same time, you know, an hour apart, where you couldn't do that.
2: Oh, yeah,
1: in
2: absolutely.
1: A million years,
2: yeah.
1: You're driving. Now you can. But we also learned, it's similar to what we're seeing here, is that if you're not there, if you're not sitting face to face with a prosecutor, you're not really getting much done. And everyone was just moving the case down the road, like, hey, let's get a new date. Let's put it over. Whereas if when you're sitting there in a courtroom with each other, you can get things done. And judges got frustrated because cases weren't getting resolved. Mm. And so as soon as they could go back to in-person, they did. Even though the lawyers thought, well, this is working so well. We still do a remote once in a while, but you almost have to ask for it or have some reason why you're doing it. Because judges have decided, I think, for the right reasons, that, you know, getting back in court makes more sense.
2: That's really interesting. Yeah, that's I love remote work, and it's one of the drivers, I think, behind this back to office policy, I should say, is the driver behind seeing a lot of women leave the workforce. Because with the flexibility that comes with remote work, you can also do the primary caregiving. And that's what a lot of women were doing, right? And so what we've seen after this big push back to the office is women are leaving the workforce, the paid employment workforce, and that women of color are leaving at a lot higher numbers than white women. And I think it's indicative of, like, you got to try to find that balance, right? But you do have people for whom the remote work is, first of all, they're very effective and they're productive, but it works with their family as well in this work-life balance thing, right?
1: See, I got frustrated with remote work at our office because I just felt like I didn't know what anyone was doing. And, we could transfer the phones to somebody's house. So we could have somebody sort of go through the emails and everything. But I don't know. I got to the point where I'm like, you guys just come back in the office once in a while, you know? I
2: want to see. Yeah, and then there's a hybrid, right? It's like, okay, we'll be in the office 2 days a week and right. home for three, or, you know, we're in the office for 1 day a week, whatever it is, so that we've got these meetings and the face-to-face. But yeah, I really appreciated remote work. It worked very, very well for my family and myself. So anyway, it's just interesting, right? Is sometimes AI gets blamed. Well, I would say AI gets blamed for lots of things, and sometimes it's not actually responsible.
1: Yeah, I mean, and more we seem to be talking about AI isn't the monster that it's been made out to be by a lot of people. Maybe there's some good to it. Of course, then you deal with AI data centers, you deal with, you know, yeah. things that are going on that way. You know, and I was hearing today that Musk, with his he's about to have a IPO for SpaceX. He wants to have data centers in space.
2: Bless him.
1: You know, if he could pull that off.
2: I guess you don't need water for cooling up there. You just use space up there. Yeah. Right. Well, you know, anyway, that's interesting. And we'll keep an eye on this. But remember, we had Jay Evenson in here talking to us just, was it yesterday? But no, it was last week, where he was talking to us about being able to pivot during technological changes, right? So people are a little freaked out right now and saying, oh, AI is the cause of all of our woes. But jobs will adapt. They'll change. There will be new jobs that come up that don't even exist today. And I think these college grads, they're going to end up being okay. But right now, I know it's kind of scary. And they have a higher unemployment rate than the nation as a whole.
1: On a personal note, the first couple times I did this show or a show like this, we did it remotely because it was during the pandemic and it was weird.
2: Yeah.
1: You know, we're both sitting there, we can see each other on the closed circuit TV and trying to communicate with each other, but you and I are this close. We can kind of look at each other and talk about things in between. It was, this is a place you almost have to be in person.
2: I guest hosted one time from my house during the pandemic, and so I don't even remember who it was that brought down the whole setup, and they were in a room and all masked up, and I was in a different room, and it was actually actually kind of fun, although I'm sure it was just a ton of
1: work. A lot of work for the engineers. Well, coming up next, we're going to take a deep dive into child hunger. As summer begins and kids aren't in school, many kids have a greater chance of going hungry. No Child Left Hungry is our next hour on Inside Sources. 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
5: 10 o'clock at KSL News Radio. I'm Andy Farnsworth. KSL's top story this hour. Ballots for Utah's primary elections are being sent out today in the mail, but there are new rules this year on when the ballots are due. All ballots must be in the county clerk's office by June 23rd at 8 p.m., and ballots that arrive after that will not count. A person and a dog are in critical condition after getting hit by a car in Magna. Sergeant Amy Race with the Unified Police Department says it was on 3500 South near 8000 West. Two adults walking the dog and crossed the road, but not in a crosswalk.
6: We just, you know, want to encourage people, please, you know, while it may take an extra minute or two, use crosswalks and, you know, for drivers to keep their eyes on the road, go the speeds and just always be cautious, especially in the evening time.
5: Race says the driver did stay on scene and the investigation is ongoing. Our top national story this hour from ABC News, help wanted signs were posted in more businesses in April.
7: The job openings and labor turnover summary found 7.6 million openings in April, but in terms of people being hired, that number fell to just over 5 million. At the same time, the JOLTS report showed that about 1.7 million workers were laid off in April, about the same as the month before.
5: Jim, ABC's Jim Ryan reporting. Your money at this moment, the Dow's up 148 points today to 51,226. Coming up, it's going to be in the mid-80s today, near 90 tomorrow. KSL Weather is next. 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
14: There's no doubt about it. 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
15: Speeds are looking pretty good on the Valley freeways, although we do have a couple of crashes. One is an accident. This is westbound Bangor Highway at 8th West, a little bit before Redwood Road. It's out of traffic on the shoulder. and a crash reported northbound I-15 at the point of the mountain. It's been moved out of traffic to the side. While you're planning your day, plan for comfort too with the Good Feet store. 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Ricky Meese in the KSL Traffic Center.
5: Okay, so weather, we should get up to 84 degrees today and mostly sunny, then 89 tomorrow. We stay in the upper 80s until Friday when we'll finally cross that 90-degree mark. Right now it's 68 degrees and scattered clouds in Salt Lake City. I'm Andy Farnsworth from the KSL Common Spirit Health Studios. 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
1: Well, as kids prepare to head out for their summer break, many face a very real possibility of going without decent nutrition, a decent nutritious meal every day.
2: No child left hungry. We have a special hour here on Inside Sources looking at several ways Utah kids can still get fed this summer.
1: Let's start our special in-depth hour with Kimberly Loveland, Director of Child Nutrition Programs with the State Board of Education. Kimberly, thanks for joining us this morning.
17: Thanks for having me.
1: And can you just tell our listeners, just kind of explain that, I mean, it makes perfect sense, but the importance of child nutrition and why the focus on making sure kids are fed over the summer?
17: Yeah. So during the school year, kids have access to the school breakfast and lunch programs. And to bridge the gap when school's out of session, USDA has the summer food programs that we operate throughout the state of Utah. And that's, again, just to help bridge the gap and provide access to over 187 kids that are eligible to free and reduced price lunches.
2: What was that number again? How many kids?
17: 187,000.
2: That feels like a lot, right? So, one of the things that I've wondered about is how do programs like this work, especially down in maybe rural areas of the state?
17: So, this summer meal program is targeted to low-income areas that meet certain criteria. And most of the sites are located along the Wasatch Front or the I-15 corridor. Mm-hmm. In the rural communities, we have mostly schools and some of our nonprofit community organizations sponsoring the summer food programs and overseeing the sites throughout the rural areas. They can be a congregate site, meaning that the kids come there, get their meal there, they eat there. And some of those rural sites are proved to be kind of like a grab-and-go type meal so that the families can come grab the meals for their kids and take them to where they need to go.
1: Along the I-15 corridor that you talked about, the sites, would they not necessarily be the schools themselves, or there other places where these will occur?
17: Yeah, so depending on what the sponsor wants to do and try to maximize access to the programs, these summer meals might be offered at a school, they might be offered at a park or another community facility.
2: So one of the questions that I have is, are you checking eligibility at these sites, and how would that work?
17: So for our open summer sites, anyone can come. It's open to children ages 18 and under. There's no paperwork that needs to be filled out. We take care of all of that on the backside as we approve these sites. So there's no paperwork that households or children need to bring to participate.
1: You indicated at the outset that schools have been providing, and I didn't realize this, breakfast and lunch. Will that continue? There'll be two meals provided?
17: For our summer programs, we actually have three meals that are available. We have breakfast, lunch, supper, and then some sites will do a snack. So kids can access up to two meals or one meal and a snack for each day.
2: Wow. I didn't know that.
1: How do people learn about this? How can families get more information about it?
17: So to learn more about our summer programs, if you're on your internet browser, you can just type in USDA Summer Meal Site Finder. And we have a list of all of the sites that are operating throughout Utah. We'll update that list throughout the summer. And parents and individuals can also contact their local schools to get information. And they can contact our office directly if they need to get more information about the programs in their area.
2: So, Kimberly, what happens on weekends and maybe holidays like the great big 4th of July we've got coming up?
17: So on the Summer Meal Site Finder, you can type in your address and it'll pop up locations within your area. And then it'll have details for each one of the sites on the days that they're operating or not operating. Some sites do operate over the weekends and provide meals on Saturdays and Sundays. A lot of them are closed for like the 4th of July and 24th of July, but they'll have site details at the site and then also online.
1: What can the kids expect in terms of the meals? Will they be similar to what they're already being served at the schools, or will they be different? Kind of like you mentioned, sort of grab and go, maybe a box meal sometimes.
17: So with the meals themselves, they have to have, you know, your five main food options of proteins, fruits, meats, grains, and milk. And so then the local operators will determine the menus on how they want to do that and what fits their needs and what their fits the needs of their children that are attending those sites. But it'll vary, and you can access the menus through the sponsoring organizations.
2: Can you tell us how many kids do you expect to serve over the summer?
17: So last year we served over 1 million meals between the end of May and August.
1: Oh, wow.
2: Yeah, wow. That's really a lot.
1: What a great program. And how do you know how the funding is handled for something like this? It's got to be fairly expensive.
17: So last year, we received over $5.5 million in federal funds to provide to the sponsors to help pay for their operating expenses and their food costs. Our school sponsors can also receive some additional state funding, and that was just about $500,000 last year. So most of it's federal funded, and then some of it is state funded.
2: Can you tell our listeners who is preparing these meals?
17: Meals are prepared usually at the local sites. Sometimes they'll be prepared at the school locations, and then they'll be transported over to a park or something like that. Again, it just depends on what the capacity of each sponsor is and what their goals are for operating over the summer.
1: All right. Thanks for joining us this morning. That was Kimberly Loveland, Director of Child Nutrition Programs at the Utah State Board of Education. And Holly, that is really... that's exciting news. That's promising news. And you know, we're going to talk about that more for the rest of this hour. But it's something that I wasn't aware of having existed before. It certainly didn't exist, I guess, when I was a kid. I don't remember it anyway. But I mean, and she even talked about the fact that they're going to be, for some areas, preparing three meals plus a snack.
2: I know.
1: So if you're in a situation where...
2: you know, and you can get two, right? You could go get breakfast and dinner, or you could get lunch and a snack.
1: Right. And no questions asked. Just show up, and if you need it, you don't have to qualify by having some sort of financial problem or situation or anything like that. What a great idea.
2: You know, one of the things I think is important to remember is that I think the numbers are 1 in 5 Utah children are food insecure, meaning they don't know where their next nutritious meal is coming from. And it could be that maybe they have ramen noodles at home, but they can't get protein, right? They don't get enough protein. And some of these sites, most of them, you're going to eat there. Like you go to the park, you can pick up a meal, the kids can sit there and eat. But if you're going to a site where you can just pick them up, like take and go, it has to be a parent or guardian for that child. It doesn't include childcare providers, by the way. So, so just look at those different organizations. But I think the need doesn't go away just because the school year has ended.
1: Yeah, and it's good that they're stepping up to the plate. We're going to talk to some other organizations as well. But I mean, the state of Utah, and she talked about really the whole I-15 corridor and sites throughout the rural part of the state.
2: Yeah, that's right. So getting out there to serve at least 183,000 school kids that they know of, but they served 1 million meals last year.
1: Yeah, that's a good lot for them.
2: Last summer.
1: That's a great thing. I hope people who are listening can tell their friends and family members who may not be aware of this, that this program exists, so that they can get hooked up.
2: Up next on Inside Sources, we're going to continue the conversation, and we're going to look more narrowly at what one actual school district is doing to help kids get fed. Stay with us.
1: Some time ago, I decided I needed to change my diet and my dieting habits, and I contacted Soda Diet Nutrition because I wanted to lose a few pounds and do so by still eating and not taking pills or getting injections or something like that. They had what they call a dynamic diet because their nutritionists are specially trained to customize a dynamic diet for each person. They did one for me. Everyone has food sensitivities, responses, weaknesses, lifestyles, habits, and behaviors, so a one-size-fits-all approach doesn't work. Dynamic Diet highlights that personal approach, and they hooked me up with a nutritionist who contacts me every week and says, Greg, what are you doing? And I started this program. It's now been, I think I'm in the eighth week, but by week seven, I had reached my target. That is, I'd lost 30 pounds. Seriously, I lost 26 pounds in the first 6 weeks, and it was really just based on diet. And it's food you just buy at the grocery store. It's not like you have to buy their product. It was really a good program. SOTA, S-O-T-A, Diet and Nutrition, and they have this tagline. They say, SOTA, stay it with me, state of the art.
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27: Stolen Voices of Dole Valley, a gripping new 9-part investigative podcast about a serial killer you've probably never heard of, Warren Forrest. A sadistic predator who prowled the Pacific Northwest in the early 70s. He hid behind the deeds of Ted Bundy, and he's only been convicted of 2 murders, but is suspected of many more. Since the release of Stolen Voices of Dole Valley, a witness identified in the podcast could lead investigators to the remains of Jamie Grissom.
28: He ran into the woods. He said he stumbled. As he fell down, he looks up and sees the body of a young woman.
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2: As we continue our special hour on child hunger this summer, what are local school districts doing to ensure that their students thrive with full bellies?
1: Yeah, no child left hungry. Our in-depth coverage continues this segment.
2: So we did wonder what some specific school districts were doing to help their communities and students in the summer months.
1: In our last segment, we talked with state representative from the State Board of Education, but we also interviewed Bobby Beach, Nutrition Services Operation Manager with Granite School District, to find out what's going to happen in their district.
0: We feed kids all year, and we know the need for meals doesn't end when the school year ends. And so we offer summer meals throughout the Salt Lake Valley at 15 park site locations to really meet the students where they're at, so we could provide those meals.
1: How do the kids and their parents learn about this?
0: So we post it on our Granite website. We share it on our personal social media page. We also go out to all the schools and they share it on their social media pages. They get flyers in the mail about it, and we have them advertise on their all of the parent student interaction portals, so they get that information of where those meals will be.
2: So Bobby, is this an everyday thing or is this a couple of times a week? How is this working?
0: So we serve Monday through Friday. Serve between 11 and 1, depending on the park site location. The only exceptions to that are some holidays. We have three holidays throughout the summer. But apart from that, they can have a meal every single weekday.
1: Is it the kind of thing where a student will go into the school and sit down, like in a lunchroom setting, or they pick it up in a box, or is it different depending on where you go?
0: So it's very different from what they get in the school year. We operate at park sites. We try to get rid of the stigma with school meals. So it's not that I have to go to a school to pick up a lunch. It's say I'm going to a park to play with my friends and they can grab those meals. And it's welcome to anyone 18 and under. And we serve a hot meal that they can grab and go at the park site location. So they have to stay and consume the meal on site. But other than that, it's open to anyone who is there and during our meal service time.
2: Tell us how you get funding for these meals during the summer.
0: So the summer is through our regular funding. So we get funding from the federal government with our USDA meal programs. So this is just a different subsection of that. And during the normal school year, we operate under the National School Lunch Program. And so this is still the National School Lunch Program, but it's considered their seamless summer option. So we can still continue to serve those meals in the summer.
1: And the kids that hope to take advantage of this don't have to have a certain financial stigma or problem or setback. Everyone's available to take advantage
0: Available, and that's what's great about the summertime. You don't have to apply. You don't have to let us know we're coming. As long as you're there at that park site during our meal service time, anyone under the age of 18 can get a free meal. And we do offer adult meals as well for $3.50, so the parents can still participate if they would like.
2: So tell us about what these meals are like. You said you're serving hot meals. What could people anticipate during the summer, which can be hot anyway?
0: Yes. So for hot meals, we offer cheeseburgers, corn dogs. We're doing a breakfast for lunch day because that's one of our most popular menus. Fridays, we do kind of a cold meal. So we do a peanut butter and jelly sandwich or deli sandwich. They can get chips, milk, and they have a variety of fresh fruits and vegetables every day they can choose from.
1: Are they prepared in the school cafeterias, or do you have some other place where you're getting these together? Because I can imagine that you're going to have a lot of people taking advantage of this.
0: We do. So we prepare all our meals at the central kitchen in the summer, and then we load those up into hot boxes, and they're delivered daily to each location.
2: And how many people do you anticipate serving either every day, week, summer? Like, give me a number, some numbers.
0: So we typically serve anywhere from 1,500 to 2,000 meals over the summer at these locations.
1: Has this program been going on for a while?
0: It has. We have served meals every single summer. The only difference was during COVID. We had to rework how we were serving that, but we've served every summer.
2: So one of the things I remember from last year was there was a little bit of heartache about, or heartburn maybe, about the funding. But it sounds like for this year, it feels like it's pretty stable and there's not going to be any hiccups, we're hoping.
0: Yes, we don't have any hiccups anticipated this school year and throughout the summer. We have the funding coming in, and so we're going to prepare to feed all those kids.
1: Hey, Bobby, can you tell our listeners how this has gone in the past, how well it's been received, and the kind of participation you've had? And also, who serves the meals? Who's there to hand them out?
0: So many of the staff serving the meals over the summer are the staff that they see at their school kitchens every single day. So they'll have those familiar faces of all their favorite lunch ladies serving those meals. And then we anticipate it's always a warm welcome. We love serving in the parks and getting to see the kids in that atmosphere. We like to do fun activities. We do have an opening kickoff. This is our third annual where we have crafts, and we like to bring a lot of the community members so they can advertise services that they offer during the summertime. And it's just a very fun way to interact with the kids in a real meaningful way.
2: So last question, when is the kickoff?
0: So the kickoff is June 10th from 11:30 to 12:30 at Centennial Park. We will have Utah Jazz will be there, and we'll have crafts, and a lot of the local vendors and community partners, as I mentioned, will all be there so they can advertise what services they offer to kids during the summer.
1: And I know she said last question, but it runs throughout the summer and up until about the time the school year starts, right?
0: Yes, it does. So we operate through July 31st will be our last serving day.
2: All right. Thank you so much for joining us today. Really appreciate your conversation.
0: Yeah, thank you.
1: That was an interview with Bobby Beach, who is the nutrition specialist operations manager with Granite School District. Holly, that's my home district. That's where I went to school. Grade school, junior high and high school, all in Granite School District. I have a special spot in my heart for them.
2: Well, they're doing some amazing things, right? So like you, I'm learning that they're all over the state. There are going to be places where people can go to get meals.
1: And what I hope is that people will take advantage of this for the reason that they're hungry and not feel like there's some sort of stigma showing up at a place that's serving food and
2: yeah.
1: and feeling like, oh, you're going to be outed or something like that. I mean, take advantage of it no matter who you are, no matter what your financial resources are.
2: One of the things that Bobby said to us, which I thought was really interesting, is that like if you get together maybe with some other parents, you can get a parent meal there, an adult meal for what, like $3.50?
1: Yeah. It's a very low price.
2: I mean, so you can take your kids to the park, the kids can be fed, you can be fed. And it's an opportunity to get outside, for one thing, and make sure that they have something healthy to eat.
1: Yeah, and it's not at the schools. They're going to be at sites, sometimes at parks or things like that. It's prepared at a central location. It was interesting. The last guest that we had talked about the state doing it on the state level. A lot of those were what they called sites, which are out of school or extra school sites, not necessarily inside the school. So it's probably a lot more convenient to show up at a park, an outdoor venue or something like that, where you can sit down and have a meal.
2: Yeah. And, you know, people go to parks anyway. And I think, especially when we're talking about, look, we're going to make it easily accessible and available. You don't say, hey, let's go to school every day. Right.
1: And good for the feds and the state and the school districts who are doing this. I mean, what $5 million grant that I think they said that the state was getting, a Granite School District is one of the bigger school districts in the state, I assume. They must be spending $1 million or more dollars. And this is just something that, you know, nationally and locally, we've decided is important enough that kids shouldn't go hungry, because I just never thought about it, because when I was in school, we had school lunch every day. But then in the summer, you sort of did it on your own. But there are people that just can't do it on their own. You know, I was blessed. I was in a family that could afford to have meals all the time. But some people don't have that same blessing. And I just can't say enough good about this program. It makes so much sense.
2: Yeah, I do. I think it's remarkable. I think it's very hopeful. I wonder, right, how it ebbs and flows. So my guess is that some days, if they have 2,000 kids, some days they may only have 1,000, right? Maybe around peak vacation time. I don't know. I'm only making an assumption. But overall, 1 million meals served across the state. And then Granite School District is expecting to serve 1,500 to 2,000 a day, 5 days a week.
1: Yeah.
2: I mean, that's a lot.
1: People don't realize how lucky we are in this country that we are able to feed people even, you know, even in the times when they're not necessarily going to school or when you expect the public to feed them. It's just, it's great. Good programs. We're going to have more too, because we've taken a look at what schools are doing to help the students this summer. But what about some nonprofits around the state? We're going to have more coverage on No Child Left Hungry.
2: Okay. So, don't forget to tune into KSL News Radio on Thursday for the Giveathon 2026. 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And a special thanks to Utah Hyundai Dealers, a generous sponsor of this year's Giveathon.
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5: KSL News Radio. I'm Andy Farnsworth. KSL's top story this hour. An Ogden man accused of kidnapping a 13-year-old girl out of her home last year is now facing even more charges. KSL News Radio's Reagan Edelman reports.
4: Christopher Wiggins was already facing 10 felony charges after police said he kidnapped the teenager and drove her to Colorado back in November, leading to an Amber Alert and a major search effort. But just yesterday afternoon, he was charged in a separate case where court documents say he sexually abused two other teenage girls in 2024. The three new charges are also felonies, bringing the total count to 13.
5: Wiggins is set to appear in court for his alleged kidnapping case later this month. We've now seen at least two people drown and two others nearly drown in Utah in just the last few days. Last night, authorities recovered the body of a missing jet skier at Willard Bay Reservoir. And around the same time, a man nearly drowned near Cardiff Fork in Big Cottonwood Canyon. This comes just a few days after a man's body was recovered from Sand Hollow Reservoir and a four-year-old nearly drowned in a pool in Saratoga Springs. Our top national story this hour from ABC News. Ukraine was bombarded early this morning with missile and drone attacks by Russia.
6: More than 70 missiles and over 600 drones, mostly targeting Kyiv, but also badly hitting the southern city of Dnipro. Dozens of residential buildings were damaged. There were explosions on the skyline all night.
5: ABC's Patrick Reval says more than a dozen civilians were killed in the attacks. Your money at this moment, the Dow up 148 points to 51,226. Coming up, warm and sunny. It's going to sound like that for the next few days. KSL Weather's next. KSL News Time, 10:31.
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14: Traffic and weather together brought to you by UCCU. You deserve to love where you bank. Let's get another update from Ricky Meese in the KSL Traffic Center.
15: Looking pretty good on all the Valley freeways at this time. We still have the cleanup of a small crash in Draper. It's out of traffic to the right where a vehicle went off the road westbound Bangor about a mile prior to Redwood Road. So it's approximately 8th West. It's not going to cause you any problem. Just something to keep an eye out for. Spring has blossomed in Box Elder County. 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Ricky Meese in the KSL Traffic Center.
14: KSL weather forecast, sunshine and 84 degrees in Salt Lake City. We get warmer tomorrow, high of 89. Right now, weekend looks like it's going to be in the 90s. Saturday could be mid-90s. Right now, it's already 70 degrees and partly cloudy, but mostly sunny in Salt Lake City. I'm Andy Farnsworth from the KSL Common Spirit Health Studios. 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
1: As we've been discussing this morning, school districts around the state are working to make sure their students are fed this summer, even as class is out of session.
2: And they're not doing it by themselves. Nonprofits in the state are also stepping up to the plate.
1: And if you find yourself a little extra blessed this summer and don't need the food yourself, what can you do to help make sure others don't go without?
2: No Child Left Hungry. Our special coverage continues, and we're joined by Kent Liston, the Chief Financial Officer of the Utah Food Bank. Thanks for joining us this morning, Kent.
18: Thanks for having me on.
2: So I wonder if we can just start right off the bat about some of the summer meals for kids and the way the Utah Food Bank is involved with that.
18: Yeah, and I'd first of all like to say thank you for hosting such an important topic today. So summer, you know, kids leaving the safety net of what schools provide with regard to free and reduced meals has been an ongoing concern of ours. We have a lot of school programs during the school year, and then we flip those programs to the summer feeding program. And then this year we are hoping and projecting to do over 200,000 meals across 73 states in 12 counties.
1: Well, can you tell our listeners about the Utah Food Bank, what it is, where people can go and learn more about it?
18: Yeah, thank you. First of all, the best source of information that is updated every day is just going to our website, utahfoodbank.org. We ask for, you know, three things, food, time, and money. But more importantly, and the focus of today's call is how we help. And there's a link there. And then the top link is actually our summer feeding program, where children are able to go and access many different sites throughout the state to get these free meals as part of our summer feeding program.
2: So I want to ask you specifically about rural Utah, because I've seen some of the counties that the Utah Food Bank is helping with the summer meals. Can you tell us about some of the rural counties and what that looks like for people who live there?
18: Yeah, the nice thing about the summer feeding program is the fact that we do have a 14 meal kit that all comes in a shelf-stable box. And so it's in, whereas our distributions along the Wasatch Front are daily, we go out every day and a child gets a single meal. In rural Utah, just to help with the logistics, we are able to do 14 meals at one time and essentially do a weekly distribution, making it more effectively with regard to our logistics and able to reach even more people in rural Utah.
1: Kent, how are people... How's a recipient known? How do they make themselves known that they need these services?
18: Yeah, well, we've been doing this for a long time, and a lot of the areas, the sites that we have are repeat areas that we would have visited in prior years. However, sometimes a site will get off to a slow start, but our employees, we have a lot of experience. They will go out and do some grassroots. Let's get some word of mouth going that these resources are available. So we do a lot of planning and reacting, because we know the numbers are high. And if we have a location where there's less kids than what we expect, we do go get word throughout the communities to make sure that they show up the next day or the next week.
2: So one of the things I'm looking at your site on specifically on how you help with summer meals. You have open sites, closed enrolled sites. We've talked about the multi-day meal sites. Tell us about the closed enrolled sites. So those are kids involved in some summer programs.
18: Yep. Can be a school or summer camps, but those.
2: Having a little.
1: You seem to have lost our connection.
2: Technical difficulty. He froze.
1: We lost him. Yeah. Well, I was.
2: We'll get him back in just a second.
1: Maybe
2: I'm sure
1: we can find out more about that. Yeah, they
18: programs are more structured.
1: Oh, there we go.
2: You know, we lost you for just a minute. So can you just review then if they're, it can be a summer camp, it can be at a school, these, they have to be enrolled in something else.
18: Yep. It's a structured program to where we can kind of coordinate and know what the numbers are. And then those sites also often do get our hot meals that we prepare, just like during the school year. But yeah, and then the open program would be mainly parks, you know, city parks areas.
1: How important are donations to you, not just financial, but with services and things like that? And how can people who feel like they really want to participate and donate get involved?
18: Yeah, thank you again for that. And then again, our website has a lot of information. But if food, time, and money, we Utahns step up. We have generous volunteers, the equivalent of about 90 employees.
2: We're having some struggles.
18: And then we are, did I lose connection again?
1: Yeah, again.
2: A little.
1: Go ahead, though.
2: You have the equivalent of 90 employees with your volunteers.
18: Yeah, and then with regard to financial donations, they do tend to drop off as families are busy with maybe vacation plans. Their kids are out of school. So we do have a summer business food drive program to try and even out the donations we get throughout the year. And I said this earlier, but yeah, Utahns do step up, especially when there's needs. And I know a lot of your coverage is, has to do with the struggles of higher inflation, housing costs, and things like that. So this year is important as any other. And then alongside our summer feeding program, Utah Food Bank does work hard to source about 6 million pounds of food for distribution a month across all of our partner agencies and our direct programs. So we're working hard to get as much food out into the community as we can.
2: I think one of the questions that I have pretty much every year is if I am growing lots of extra zucchini, for example, is that something that the food bank can take or not?
18: Yes, we can. We are looking for healthy, nutritious food. And there are even some more grassroots neighborhood programs where people actually will act as a collector for their neighbors who are growing food and in their home garden, and then they will actually donate it to Utah Food Bank and or one of our partner agencies.
1: And the food bank is statewide, correct? I mean, they're outlets all over the state.
18: Yes, that's correct. So over the last 5 years, we've invested heavily in our capabilities. So we added 3 distribution sites, an expansion of our main one, and then 4 pantries. But we also provide food to over 300 partner agencies. And Utah Food Bank does that where there's not any type of fees or anything for the food that we distribute to our partners as well. No delivery fees at all. So, as soon as we have partner agencies and we set them up and they need food, we'll have a truck on its way.
2: So just one last question about the business food fund drive. Is that available to any business who wants to sign up and say, hey, I want to do this? And if so, how do they find out about that?
18: Yeah, great question. So they can go to our website. It's utahfoodbank.org, and then it's /summer. But it just talks about ways to give. We have some different businesses that have been just loyal supporters of Utah Food Bank. We actually over time have asked them to switch that to the summer to even out our funding. Certainly individuals, we welcome all those individuals to step up and support. And like I said, this summer, it just feels like a little bit different with the rising costs and people struggling even more to put food on the table.
2: All right. Thank you so much, Kent. That was Kent Liston, Chief Financial Officer at the Utah Food Bank. And when we come back, we're going to wrap up our special coverage with a broader conversation on child hunger and nutrition with Utahns Against Hunger. Stay with us.
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21: So why all this focus on kids getting food this summer? It kind of seems like a dumb question, really. But why is it important that our kids are fed throughout the summer?
5: Well, the obvious answer is that they need food to live, literally. But it's more than that. It's they need food to thrive.
21: Yeah, they really do. And, you know, I'm the adoptive mom of a number of kids. And I will just say, fairly large percentage of the kids that I adopted internationally from orphanages came not only food insecure, but malnourished. And I thought naively, well, I'll just get them home to the United States and I'll feed them and it'll overcome all of these deficits. For some of them, it never did.
5: Yeah. Yeah. And there are so many people around the world that suffer, but we have things very good here in Utah. And thanks to people like our next guest, Gina Cornea. She's the director of Utahns Against Hunger. Gina, thanks for joining us this morning.
22: Yeah. Thanks for having me on.
5: And what can you tell our listeners? And this may seem obvious, but about why it's so important that children especially get the appropriate nutrition just for their own development and well-being and growth.
22: Well, I think, Greg, you said it. Excuse me, in your question, it is, you know, obviously to survive, everybody needs to eat, but particularly for young kids, brain development and physical development and being able to keep them happy and making sure that their brains are working appropriately. And when they lose access to school meals during the summer break, that can be really difficult for families. And so the summer food program used to be my favorite nutrition program. Now it's the senior farmers market nutrition program. But, you know, there are programs that are summer food, especially is free for all kids at open sites. And we know with the affordability crisis that people are experiencing right now, any little bit helps. And, you know, families who may not access free school meals during the school year are welcome at those sites. We know that a lot of those families struggle too, and making sure that those little ones are not going to bed hungry.
21: Gina, can you give us an idea about

0: hunger in the state of Utah? Because I know you've been involved in this space for a long time.
1: For a really long time. So 11.5%, about one in eight households experience food insecurity. One of the things that we're really concerned about, though, is that report that reported those numbers was canceled last year. So with all of these changes with HR1 last year to SNAP, we know that participation is going down and we expect it to spike, but we won't be able to see that because we don't have the report that that gives us that data. So, you know, and it's a really wide variety of people. It you know, seniors, like I mentioned, the Senior Farmers Market Nutrition Program. We talk to seniors every day who are so grateful for a very small benefit. Refugees and immigrants now are largely ineligible for SNAP. So we know that hunger and food insecurity in those populations is going to go up, as well as for folks who are homeless, kids aging out of foster care, and veterans. Their eligibility for SNAP has changed since last summer, and we're deeply concerned about the impact that that's going to have and the pressure that pantries are going to feel. And the future doesn't look too great. I mean, although, you know, there are great things happening, like I said, summer food, Senior Farmers Market Nutrition Program. Farmers markets are starting up so people can use their benefits at farmers markets and get additional produce. So, you know, it's a constant push.
2: Gina, can you tell our listeners who may not be familiar with Utahns Against Hunger, what it is, how you're operated?
1: So we are a statewide nonprofit. We've been around since about 1979, 1980. And I tell people that we get paid to complain. and by that, I mean, we really want to hold our agencies that administer these programs. We want to hold them accountable, but we also want to hold our elected officials accountable for the votes that they make and the priorities that they set in our budgets and in the legislation that they support.
0: So do you work directly with food distribution? And if not, how do people find out more information about how they can support you and also feeding people on the ground?
1: Yes. So we do not do direct service. So we are not distributing food, but we do work with all of the food pantries, and we work with the Utah Food Bank closely and, you know, on resources, and we represent them at the state legislative session trying to get additional funding. And you can find out about Utahns Against Hunger at our website, which is just uah.org. And the thing that we're asking people to do, the thing we always ask people to do, is to call your elected officials. Hold them accountable for
2: the
1: votes.
2: Thank you so much. That was Gina Cornia. Okay. We have some breaking news. The governor is about to announce the new Supreme Court justices.
3: Gina. The two nominees right now are Jake Jorgensen and Stephen Dent. We're excited to have them and our families here with us today. Utah's Constitution established a merit-based judicial selection process that puts qualifications, character, and independence above politics. It has become a national model, and it is something that Utahns can be proud of. The Appellate Judicial Nominating Commission plays a vital role in that process. The commission includes both attorneys and non-attorneys from across our state, selected for their judgment, fairness, and commitment to public service. Before forwarding 12 outstanding finalists for my consideration, the commission reviewed dozens of applications, studied references, and writings. Now, after receiving those names, my team and I conducted our own thorough vetting process. We reviewed everything these nominees have written, argued, or decided, and we spent hours in interviews discussing temperament, respect for the rule of law, judicial philosophy, and many other important questions. That rigorous process gives me tremendous confidence that the appointees I've chosen will serve the people of Utah with integrity, humility, and independence. and that they will apply the law faithfully according to the Constitution and the oath that they will be taking. I will say I interviewed all 12 candidates, spent a tremendous amount of time with each of them, had another round of interviews with some candidates, and I feel just incredibly blessed that we had such amazing, qualified people who care deeply and were interested in this position, and that the two of them rose to the top. So let me start first with Jay Jorgensen. I'm excited and have the honor of appointing Jay Jorgensen nominating Jay Jorgensen to the Supreme Court. Jay's life and career have taken him from small town Utah to the highest levels of legal and business worlds, and then back to Utah to serve its people. Jay grew up in Ioka, Utah, which I'm guessing most of you have no idea where that is, but I do, and I've been there, and it's a really cool place. It's in Duchesne County in the basin. It gives him rural Utah roots that are near and dear to me. Jay went to law school at BYU and on to prestigious clerkships for then appellate judge and now Supreme Court Justice Samuel Alito. After that, Jay became a clerk for Chief Justice Rehnquist on the U.S. Supreme Court. Jay then had a 12-year career as an associate and partner with Sidley Austin, one of the premier law firms in the country, representing individuals and corporations in all phases of complex civil and criminal litigation. After that, Jay became executive vice president of Walmart, overseeing the Global Ethics and Compliance Program, which is recognized as one of the best in the world. Jay moved back home to Utah in 2021 and went to work for The Church of Jesus Christ of Latter-day Saints, first as a mission president in Concepcion, Chile, overseeing the spiritual, physical, and emotional well-being of over 400 missionaries, and then as senior counsel for the church. Jay is truly one of Utah's brightest legal minds, and just as importantly, he understands Utah and its people. We're excited to see him serve as a justice in our Supreme Court, and I'd love to turn the podium over to Jay Jorgensen. And you can clap for Jay.
4: Thank you. As the governor said, I grew up on our family's cattle ranch in Ioka, Utah. And the governor knows where it is, but for those who need a reference, it's between Mitton and Altamont. I want to thank Governor Cox and the Appellate Court Nominating Commission for the trust, for the faith they've placed in me by nominating me to the Utah Supreme Court. It caused me to think about, how did I get to this point? How did a ranch kid end up here? Much of the answer is education. My parents were ranchers, but they were also school teachers in the Duchesne and Uinta school districts for all of their careers. They taught me to love learning. To the current and retired teachers, administrators, and staff of the Utah schools, thank you. Your dedication, the love that you give to children every day, it changes lives. It changed mine. Looking forward, if I'm confirmed by the Senate, I pledge to do my best to fulfill this role and to do it as a judge should. Judges don't make policy decisions. We don't create the rules that govern our communities. Rather, judges have a limited role of applying the text of the Constitution and the laws that the people themselves have made. As our nation was being formed, Alexander Hamilton explained this principle in Federalist 78. He said, "Whoever attentively considers the different departments of power must perceive that the judiciary, from the nature of its functions, will always be the least dangerous political branch. The executive holds the sword of the community. The legislature not only commands the purse, but prescribes the rules by which the duties and rights of every citizen are regulated. The judiciary, on the contrary, has no influence either over the sword or the purse, no direction either of the strength or the wealth of the society, and can take no active resolution thereof. It may truly be said to have neither force nor will, but merely judgment." The Utah Constitution embodies that same principle. It says all political power is inherent in the people, and that the powers of the government of the state of Utah shall be divided into three distinct departments, and no person charged with the exercise of powers belonging to one of these departments shall exercise any functions pertaining to either of the others. So it will not be my role to create the law. If I'm confirmed, it'll be my job to apply the law and I commit with all my heart to live up to that task. Thank you.
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3: We appreciate Jay and his wife Melissa, their two daughters and their families who are here with us today, and we're grateful for their willingness to serve the state of Utah. Now, I also have the honor of nominating Stephen Dent to the Supreme Court. Stephen graduated from the University of Utah Law School in 2014. He was ranked first in his graduating class and served as editor-in-chief of the Utah Law Review. He also took first place in intramural moot court and won awards for brief writing in national competitions. Like Jay, Stephen clerked for two outstanding judges, Judge Robert Shelby in Utah's Federal District Court and Judge Scott M. Matheson Jr. in the 10th Circuit Court of Appeals. Stephen went to work in one of the nation's top law firms, Gibson, Dunn, and Crutcher in Washington, D.C. There, he litigated appellate, complex, commercial, and antitrust cases at the highest levels, including representing clients before the U.S. Supreme Court. Stephen wanted to come back to Utah, so he applied for an opening with the U.S. Attorney's Office in Utah's Southern District, based in St. George. That's where Stephen has been since 2019, rising through the ranks from an assistant U.S. attorney from Southern Utah's branch chief to the deputy criminal chief for the entire office. He has prosecuted federal crimes, including fraud, money laundering, drug trafficking, illegal immigration, and murder. He received the coveted United States Attorney's Award granted to a select group of top performers within the Department of Justice in 2020, 2022, and 2024. He also taught business law at Utah Tech University since 2021. Stephen and his family have established deep roots and a deeper love for Southern Utah. While this appointment may bring him north for work, his heart is in our red desert. Stephen's path has already shown the kind of discipline, legal ability, and character we need on the bench. Through our rigorous vetting process, I became confident that he is ready for this responsibility and prepared to serve the people of Utah well. Ladies and gentlemen, please join me in welcoming to the podium Stephen Dent.
6: Thank you. I am humbled and honored to be nominated to serve as a justice on the Utah Supreme Court. I thank Governor Cox for entrusting me with this profound responsibility. I am grateful to the Appellate Nominating Commission, the Governor's staff, and Lieutenant Governor Henderson for their time and consideration during this process. The legislature plays an important role in confirming judges, and I look forward to interacting with the Senate in the coming days and weeks. I am a proud Utah. I am a product of this place. In 1997, I came to these Capitol grounds as a student at Upland Terrace Elementary School. That year was the sesquicentennial, celebrating 150 years since the pioneers arrived in the Salt Lake Valley. I remember looking up at the Capitol Dome and feeling immense pride and gratitude for being from the Beehive State. Those feelings have only grown over time. I was raised in Mill Creek. I graduated with an undergraduate degree from BYU and a law degree from the U of U. I served as a law clerk in the federal court in downtown Salt Lake. Since 2019, I've served as a prosecutor in St. George. In that capacity, I've worked with my colleagues at the Department of Justice and other law enforcement agencies to investigate and prosecute federal crimes in southern Utah, covering many counties in the southernmost part of the state. I've also had the privilege of being an adjunct professor at Utah Tech University. Go Trailblazers. My years in St. George have given me a deep appreciation and love for southern Utah and its hardworking, common sense people who care for their neighbors and for their communities. Since moving to St. George, my family has loved the blue skies, the red rock, the lasting friendships, and the red sand between our toes. I am the beneficiary of friends and mentors in the legal profession. This profession abounds with generous and kind people who are willing to impart their time and wisdom. I served as a judicial clerk to Judge Robert Shelby and Judge Scott Matheson. They approach each case with great care and preparation, and they treat parties with respect and dignity, even in highly contentious situations. And I am grateful for their examples. From my time in private practice and my time as a prosecutor, I've learned so much from valued colleagues. I cherish their support and friendship, and I thank them. I'm grateful they have held me to a high standard. I'm especially grateful to the Southern Utah Bar, my fellow prosecutors, opposing counsel, and judges in the St. George area are examples of collegiality and professionalism. I'm also glad to be here with Jay Jorgensen. As a young law student, I emailed him out of the blue because I was interested in working in Washington, D.C. I had never met him. I found him online, and I saw that he, too, went to BYU. I sent that email on a Saturday afternoon, and within 2 hours, he had responded and set up a time to meet for lunch. And that unusual act of kindness has stuck with me for years. So, Jay, thanks for being so nice to me all those years ago. It's good to see you again, and I owe you lunch. If confirmed, I pledge to faithfully and impartially discharge the duties of a fair and neutral judge. I pledge to work hard to maintain the highest ethical standards and to treat litigants with respect and dignity. I look forward to working with and learning from the current justices on the court, and I have great respect and gratitude for the service they render. If confirmed, I would be honored to count myself among them. Lastly, I saved this for last because I knew I would get emotional. I am blessed to have the love and support of my family. My wife, Liz, and my three sons are the light and joy of my life. They are what motivates me and what gives me peace. The best of times are those times spent with them. I would not be here without the constant love and support from them, along with wonderful parents, in-laws, siblings, nieces, nephews, and friends. Governor Cox, thank you again for this nomination, and I look forward to continuing on in the process and to serving the people of this great state. Thank you.
3: Stephen, and congratulations to you too. I want to thank his wife Liz, their three boys, his mom and stepdad and siblings who are all here with us today. Thank you for your generous support and your sacrifice as well. Now, just a couple words before we open it up to questions. I'll start by just talking a little bit about the rest of the process. Under Utah's Constitution, judicial appointments are subject to the advice and consent of the Utah Senate. Senator Weiler is here with us. We appreciate his leadership throughout this process. I've spoken to the Senate President as well, and he's very excited about these nominations. That is an important safeguard in our system of checks and balances. Now that I've made these appointments, the Senate Judicial Confirmation Committee will review Jay and Stephen's application materials, consider any public comments, and hold a confirmation hearing. The full Senate will then vote on the appointments. We look forward to working closely with the Senate leadership to ensure a smooth and timely confirmation process. We are also currently accepting applications for the two new vacancies on the court created by Justice Hagan's resignation. Those application windows close later this month. The Judicial Nominating Commission will begin their process after that, and I expect to be making those appointments sometime in early fall. I am confident that our process will find us two more fantastic justices for the people of Utah. Now, just a couple more words. I want to thank Associate Chief Justice Jill Pullman, who is here with us today, representing the court. We're grateful for her service, and I want to thank the Chief Justice who would love to be here, who would usually be here, has had some health problems, and again recently announced his retirement. The Chief Justice is one of the finest human beings that I've ever met, a true dedicated public servant to our state. He has served as a district court judge. He served on the Supreme Court for many, many years. He is loved and beloved and well respected. I don't know a single person who doesn't love Chief Justice Durand. And if you are that person, then I would highly question your background and your moral character. We hate to see see him retiring, but I want him to know, if he's watching, listening to this, how grateful we are. Every time I get the opportunity to pick a new justice to the Supreme Court, I try my very best to find a Justice Durand, and that's how much I respect him and how well respected he is in the legal community. I also want to say this. I know, and I'm sure we'll get questions about this, but there has been certainly some heightened interest in the court and in the court's decisions. It's no secret that there has been a rift, a well-publicized rift, between two of the branches of government, between the legislative branch and the judicial branch. I think it's very important that, that we understand that we can have disagreements about court cases, about individual decisions, without impugning the integrity of the people who have taken the same oath that we have as elected officials to serve our great state. It is very easy and rational for smart people, for wise people, for people who love and care about our state, to reach different conclusions when it comes to they're violating their oath of office. It doesn't mean that they have malign intent. It doesn't mean that they're bad people. It just means that we have differences of opinion. I suspect and I hope that that we will have differences of opinion with these new justices as well. I can tell you that I push really hard on them to make sure that they aren't partisan hacks. To make sure that they care deeply about the law, and that their job is to hold me accountable to the Constitution and the laws of this state, and to hold the legislature accountable to the Constitution and the law. Sure that they would be willing to rule against me and against the legislature when we get it wrong, and it may sound hard to believe, but we do get it wrong on occasion. And I'm grateful that we have this third branch of government to operate as a check on again holding elected officials accountable to the Constitution of this great state. And with that, I'm happy to take questions.
2: 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We're going to break down those two nominations when we come back after this.
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0: We are following some developing news as Governor Spencer Cox just announced his picks to fill 2 new seats on the expanded Utah Supreme Court bench.
2: Yeah, and we know that the legislature at its last session expanded the Utah Supreme Court from 5 to 7 justices, so 2 new openings were created. Of course, there are 2 more that are in the process now because 2 of our justices have resigned or are in the process of resigning, so the governor is going to give another press conference here fairly soon when he appoints 2 more justices.
0: All right, so tell us about the people that he picked, Jay Jorgensen and Stephen Dent, to serve as the new justices. He's appointed them. They still have to be approved by the Utah Senate.
2: Yeah, they have to go through the Senate Confirmation Committee. They'll go through some Q&A with the senators there, and then that body will make a recommendation to the general body of the Senate for approval. I assume that both of them should be fine. You know, one thing that struck me, there were 12 vacancies, and let me back up.
0: I mean, not vacancies.
2: 12 nominees.
0: Okay.
2: For the vacancies. I'm sorry. The code requires, Utah code requires that you give 7 nominations for each position, mm-hmm. but they only gave 12 for 2. And the reason I saw was because they could only find, they said that there were only 12 that were qualified for what the committee thought was qualified. I mean, obviously there are many more lawyers in Utah that are qualified. But anyway, they could have sent 14 names to the governor. They sent 12. 7 of those names are currently sitting judges in the state of Utah. From the district court, and to the Court of Appeals. So they're sitting judges already right now in the state of Utah. 5 were not judges, and the 2 that were selected were from that pool of members who are not currently members of the court. I don't think that's unusual. I know people say, well, you'd expect that somebody was a judge and they'd been promoted. That's not necessarily true. I think a lot of our Supreme Court justices, well, I can think of a couple that were judges before, but maybe just as many that were not.
0: Well, I think Dallin H. Oaks was not a judge before he sat on the Utah Supreme Court.
2: Right. You know, It's not uncommon at all. But let me just break them down. The first one that was nominated by the governor is Jay Jorgensen. He's senior counsel for the Church of Jesus Christ of Latter-day Saints, meaning that he is the probably the highest level attorney in that office, which would be a very, very big and prestigious office. But importantly, he has some history as a clerk, and we kind of like to know what people did after they got out of law school. He clerked for the United States Supreme Court for Justice Rehnquist when he was on the Supreme Court, and he clerked for Samuel Alito, who was not yet on the United States Supreme Court. When he clerked for Alito, he was at the Court of Appeals for the Third Circuit. So he clerked for two very prestigious federal judges who both would be seen as being conservative, although that doesn't necessarily mean anything. He would just happen to be clerking for them.
0: I'm going to ask you a question that will make me look dumb.
2: Sure.
0: I've heard a lot about clerking and mm-hmm. how it can be a big deal. I don't actually know what that means and why it's a big deal.
2: It's a pretty big deal if you want to be in certain fields in the law. So when people get out of law school, you can do one of many things, but you can join a law firm and start practicing, work for the public defenders or the court of appeal or the prosecutor's office, or you can clerk for a judge, meaning you're assigned to the judge. So judges have a lot to do. They have a lot of cases on their agenda, and they like to have young lawyers who can help them do research and mm-hmm. issue opinions and write things. So they'll have, at every level, it gets more. The Supreme Court, they probably have a dozen clerks. The Court of Appeals, they probably have half a dozen. The District Court probably has 3 or 4. And I'm just making up numbers out of the blue. But I know that there are law clerks who are lawyers, practicing lawyers, who instead of going right into the practice, want to work with judges.
0: Because it gives them an experience seeing that side, researching, writing, et cetera, and being mentored maybe by these justices.
2: Yes. Okay. It was a job I didn't seek, but I know a lot of people that did and loved it. Really thought it was a great experience. So
0: thank you.
2: And that's a good background to, if you want to be a judge, we're sitting with judges while they're making decisions at the highest level, the Supreme Court.
0: Okay.
2: So then, and you know, it's also interesting, I'll digress for just a second. He picked one U of U grad and one BYU grad.
0: Oh.
2: So Jorgensen's the BYU. I was interested in that.
0: Do you think there's something there?
2: No, I don't
0: know.
2: Okay. He also picked people with real rural backgrounds. I mean, Jorgensen was raised in Ioka, Utah, which is a town.
0: I had to look it up.
2: Out in the Uinta Basin. I've ridden my bicycle by there. It's a beautiful back road that you can ride your bike forever on. It's out in the Uinta Basin. I think it's in Duchesne County. But at any rate, he was raised out there, you know, went to BYU, graduated from law school, certainly very near the top of his class, worked for the Third Circuit Court of Appeals, then went to the Supreme Court, then worked for a very big, prestigious law firm, Sibley Austin, which does not have an office here in Utah, so I don't know where he worked, probably D.C. area. Then he was the executive vice president of Walmart. I mean, this is a man with
0: that's impressive.
2: Tremendous credentials. And then he became a mission president. I mean, again, you know, sort of doing
0: different kinds of leadership.
2: This is a man that has a lot of broad-based experience. And then he became a counsel and ultimately senior counsel for the Church of Jesus Christ of Latter-day Saints, which is where he works today. So, you know, a very prestigious career for him. He would probably be a fairly good choice for the Supreme Court, or at least somebody that'll get through the Senate Confirmation Committee. The second one actually is a is a prosecutor that I know, Stephen Dant. He works for the U.S. Attorney's Office, but he works in their St. George office, okay, which is a much smaller office. And he and I have had cases together. He's a very, very good prosecutor and just a really pleasant man to work with. Again, has a very prestigious career. He went to the University of Utah, and he clerked for two judges, but not on the Supreme Court. He clerked at the district court level for Judge Shelby. Robert Shelby is a current sitting federal district court judge for the District of Utah. He's a judge you might recall, I don't know, it's been about 15 or 20 years, who issued the ruling the same-sex marriage ruling that sort of changed the laws here in Utah.
0: Okay.
2: I don't know that Dent was involved or there at the time. It just happens to be that's the person. Then he clerked at the 10th Circuit Court of Appeals for Scott Matheson Jr. Scott Matheson Jr., of course, is the son of our former governor, Scott Matheson, and whose name is the...
0: On the courthouse
2: over here. Scott Matheson Jr. Has been on the 10th Circuit Court for quite a while. He was the dean of the University of Utah College of Law when I taught there.
0: Oh, really?
2: And he ran for governor the year I ran for attorney general in 2004. Oh, yeah. Anyway, just some trivia on him. He then worked for a big firm called Gibson, Dunn & Fletcher, another big D.C. firm, and then came to Utah and wanted to be a prosecutor, went to St. George, which has a U.S. attorney's office. People don't know this, but we have a federal court in St. George with a judge magistrates.
0: Drug trafficking stuff down there.
2: Yeah, he's done some big cases down there. Mm. I practiced down there a little bit. Of course, most of my practice is up here, but he and I had a case together. I don't even remember what it was, and it doesn't matter, but we worked it out, and it went very well. So I thought that the picks were pretty good. I want to make a comment, because we're running out of time here, about the governor. Said a couple of things that I wanted to just mention for whatever they're worth. He talked about what's going on right now, and he talked about the rift between the legislative and judicial branch, and I would say that he has been no small part of that. I mean, he certainly has jumped into that fray a little bit, but he did say that he thought these two justices would sort of bridge that gap a little bit, and not people that he said they're not partisan hacks was the word that he used, and they're not going to be, you know, making decisions like that. Then he did something else that I just wanted to mention. He talked about there are two judges that resigned.
0: Yeah.
2: Matt Durant, and then he gave this glowing review of our Chief Justice, Matt Durant. Never mentioned Diana Hagan. Never said a word about the other justice. Which I thought was a little sad. Now, maybe he did in the Q&A, but he certainly didn't in his presentation. So Matt Durant will certainly be missed. Diana Hagan will certainly be missed. These are two openings in the Utah Supreme Court. It may very well be unprecedented that a governor will pick four justices for the Utah Supreme Court in the same calendar year. Right. That's a pretty extensive thing that he's got to do. And probably some of the names that were passed over by the governor and that were submitted to him in the Judicial Nominating Commission will be sent up again.
0: Will reapply.
2: Yeah, I would think they probably will. And maybe several more, because now we've got, and these will be two separate nominations, I'd assume. There's an opening now for Diana Hagan's position, but Matt Durant's retirement isn't until August, and they're not going to wait that long. So there's going to be another list of names putting their name up. I'm on a judicial nominating commission for the second district court, but it's just the district court. It's not the court of appeals. So anyway, interesting names and interesting comments and two new judges, probably.
0: All right. Thanks for that.
2: Well, fewer and fewer wedding bells are chiming nowadays, with younger adults waiting for marriage. Let's have a conversation on what that means next.
1: It's 11:30 at KSL News Radio. I'm Cameron Elliott. KSL's top story this hour. A man is facing negligent homicide charges after police say he hit a 66-year-old woman with his car. KSL News Radio's Alexandria Bonilla reports.
3: The Hurricane City Police Department has completed their investigation and says 66-year-old Tammy Lynn Krause was crossing State Street in a marked crosswalk when she was hit. 68-year-old Wayne Allen Levitz was trying to make a left turn onto State Street when he struck Krause. She was taken to the hospital, where she later died. The accident itself was back in May, but the recently completed investigation has prompted police to arrest and book Levitz into the Washington County Jail. Alexandria Bonilla, KSL News Radio.
1: Shark Tank investor Kevin O'Leary says he's not happy about Utah Senate President Stuart Adams' request to scale back the area of his Box Elder County data center project by 75%.
4: O'Leary did an interview with the Salt Lake Tribune, and he told them Adams never spoke with him before sending him that letter. And while O'Leary says he's not happy because that 75% haircut is not what they initially agreed on, he's also not planning on just saying no to Adams either.
5: That's not how I am. I don't say no to my partner. I'd considered Adams my partner. That's why I'm not happy with the 75% haircut. I felt the same way about Cox and about Schultz.
4: Though O'Leary says this letter could have a silver lining, he's repeatedly made claims of Chinese interference and all the public pushback, and now he says if they're more transparent, quote, all falsehoods get thrown out the window. O'Leary went on to say, quote, I'm not against it if it solves the problem. Adam Small, KSL News Radio.
1: Taking a look at your money at this moment, we've got green across the board. The Dow Jones is up 126 points. That's 0.25%. The S&P 500 is up 7 points. That's 0.9%. 0.009%, I should say. And the NASDAQ is up 10 points. That's 0.04%. Coming up, we're headed back to the 90s this week, but you can leave your Pearl Jam CDs at home. KSL Weather is next. 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
1: 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Here's Ricky Meese.
32: Nice and quiet on the Valley freeways. No accidents or delays. But in Ogden on Friday, just be aware we are anticipating high volumes of vehicular and pedestrian traffic and road closures. You can expect on Friday, June 5th, this week, 25th Street between Wall Avenue and Washington Boulevard will be closed for the day from 6 a.m. to 10 p.m. Weathers Construction creates stunning functional kitchen remodels. fast. Call 801-548-8409. Weathers Construction, build your space better. Ricky Meese in the KSL Traffic Center.
1: We're going to see some clouds this afternoon, but they should clear by the later afternoon. Highs are going to jump into the 80s today. Tomorrow's going to be even warmer with highs in the 90s, and we're going to see a high of 95 on Saturday. Right now, though, it's 70 degrees and fair. I'm Cameron Elliott from the KSL Common Spirit Health Studios. 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
2: Well, wedding bells are getting a little quieter in this day and age, especially among our young people, Holly.
0: And over the last few years, there's been a notable decrease among adults in the belief that marriage is essential for a good life, according to the American Family Survey.
2: Yeah, people don't think it's quite as important as they did in the past. The Deseret News' Lois Collins has a new piece about on this topic that I read this morning. She decided to write about that thanks to a conversation she had on a recent flight to Europe. Lois, thanks for joining us this morning.
11: Always a pleasure.
2: And you mentioned before we get into that this is not something that you thought was unique to the United States.
11: Well, I actually thought it was more unique to the United States than I now think it is.
2: Okay.
11: I was on a plane to Belgium for a conference on family policy where I talked to young people who were from Albania and Luxembourg and other parts of Europe. There's a guy from Portugal. And they all say the same thing. They say the exact same thing that this gal I sat next to on the plane did, which is, I think I want to marry someday. So it's not that people don't care about marriage. Mm-hmm. It's just that it's something they're going to do someday. They're not doing it in their 20s and sometimes not even in their 30s anymore.
0: I think we've seen that, haven't we? In at least, so you're saying it's worldwide, but certainly we've seen it here. The age of the first marriage is going up,
11: absolutely.
0: Buying a house going up.
11: Everything's going up. Adulthood to some degree is going up. Because kids are not launching the way, and I say kids because everybody's a kid.
0: Right.
11: But they're not launching the way that they used to. So things get delayed. And it used to be that you had kind of a cornerstone marriage where you would meet the person you thought you wanted to spend your life with. And you would start building a life and start a family mm-hmm. and all those things. And the order has been sort of pushed back in some cases and actually reversed. Some people start a family first and then find that partner. It's very different than it was 50 years ago.
2: You cited some interesting stats too, one of which was that only 54% of young people today say marriage is needed to create a strong family. That's still over half, but only 45% of people who are interviewed, young people, say society is better off when people are married.
11: And that wasn't just young adults. That was adults in general.
2: Yeah.
11: So there's,
2: because we've always thought the opposite on both of those, that that marriage, almost everybody would think marriage is needed to create a strong family.
11: They do think that marriage helps with finances. That was something that the survey found.
0: Interesting.
11: But as far as whether you need to be married, to have a good life, to have a good family, to have whatever, it's not essential. The way even 15 years ago, even 10 years ago, 11 years ago when we started the survey, the numbers were like 65% that was essential.
0: Mm-hmm.
11: And now it's way down.
0: And you're seeing that worldwide, not just
11: all
0: in the
11: over
0: United
11: the place.
0: States.
11: And I don't know the numbers worldwide because we haven't surveyed worldwide, but it's all over the place. And part of it is the cost of family. That's the number one concern when we ask, what are you worried about?
0: Yeah.
11: We ask how many people think in the United States that raising a family is affordable. And it was like 70% said no.
0: Yeah.
11: It's not. And that was across income ranges as well.
0: Yeah.
11: So it's a very different situation. And it's student debt and finding the right partner. And now it's not a cornerstone, it's a capstone. You have to feel like you're secure, you've got your career, you've got your education, you've got everything, and then you will get married.
0: I'm seeing that in my own kids, right?
11: Mine too.
0: Their marriage age is I've had a couple who got married younger, meaning like 19, 20, 21, but most of them are in their mid to late 20s when they're getting married, and some of them in their 30s, because it is like, I've got to make sure I have the education, and I've got to have the job, and I have to have X amount in my bank account. And, you know, I celebrate them whenever they decide to make those big life decisions. But I have seen it with my own family, right, that they're really pushing it back.
11: I have two late 20 kids and we're having a stare down and they're not blinking.
2: Yeah, you know, I noticed with my kids who all got married or all happily married that there was more of a group mentality coming out of a high school and college that,
11: very much,
2: you know,
11: so.
2: let's hang out with the group. And it wasn't like you really had to pair off with someone. It didn't seem like it was that important.
0: You went from dating to hanging out.
2: Yeah.
11: You pair off and you happen to be in one of those sort of community groups, then you're like kind of ruining the vibe, dude.
2: Yeah. You get married and buy a house and start having kids. You're like, hey, wait a minute.
0: It's not a confession, but I was 21 when I got married and my husband was 24 and we had our first baby 12 months later. And I actually thought I was on the older end. This was 40 years ago, but I was like, I feel like an old maid, man.
11: There is not a lot that I can say about this. I started dating my husband when I was 35, married him when I was 36, and he was 35, and still had kids.
0: Right.
11: But I'm not the poster child for how it's supposed to
0: be. No, but it's not the supposed to. It's just that I think that things are changing. And so I'm actually intrigued and wondered if you could talk to us a little about the conference that you were at. So yeah. In Belgium.
11: Yeah, I was at a conference that was sponsored by Sutherland Institute here in Utah and the Church of Jesus Christ of Latter-day Saints. They're a European Union. Mm. And there's another word in the title that I forget, but it's that region. It was European conference exchange with the United States, where they're talking about family policy. And what they found is that they have the same challenges. So they've gotten together for several years now to discuss some of the challenges facing families. They invite a lot of young people in, which was great if you're a reporter and you're trying to find young people from around the world. It's very helpful that they convene it. And it's the same conversation, whether you're talking America or Luxembourg or Albania or Portugal or Germany, they're all facing the same thing. We're so tied together globally now that global economic issues impact everybody.
2: And it affects a lot of people and a lot of countries in a broader way. That is, Lois, and you mentioned this, that to sustain your population, you like to have a birth rate of about 2.1.
11: Yeah, it's the replacement rate.
2: Right. And now it's at 1.6, which means a lot of countries are going, hey, wait a minute, that's not something we want to.
0: Right.
11: Some countries are way lower. You go to South Korea right now, they're half that.
2: Right.
11: Yep. So it's really an interesting thing. The other thing that sustains population is immigration.
0: Yep.
11: And we are in an interesting moment in immigration.
0: Yeah. Yeah, it's interesting. And I wonder, we only have a few seconds left. You talked about they want to get married. You're talking to these young people. They want to get married, but later. What do they think about having kids?
11: They're not sure. They know, the ones that I talk to are pretty sure they want to get married, but there's a lot of even more financial question and maturity question and other things that go into whether or not they want to have kids.
0: And so finances, it feels like worldwide, is impacting this decision.
11: That's
0: so it's
11: part of
0: not
11: it, yep.
0: Even just government programs necessarily, because there's other countries where there's a lot more government support for families, and even then there's hesitation.
11: Yeah, it's not 100% of the world, but
0: sure.
11: It's a good chunk.
0: Okay. All right. Thanks for joining us. That was Lois Collins. Look, coming up next on Inside Sources, there's another chance for you to get some money, but it's not your traditional treasure hunt. The money that you can find is already yours. More on that next.
2: But before we get there, we want to remind you of a special opportunity this week to help kids and families at Primary Children's Hospital. 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
9: So I don't know about you, but I always like a chance to get cash.
10: And you can get some treasure from the state treasurer.
11: Yeah, we told you yesterday about a treasure hunt across Utah, but this one won't require you to hike through Utah's backcountry and figure out a poem.
10: Yeah, that's true. That's true. So it's really interesting, and I don't know if you've ever done this, but there's unclaimed property that happens sometimes, and I have gotten money from this. So Utah has a fund. If you close a bank account and you forget about it, for example, or you maybe leave a business and you have some retirement funds, and then it disappears into the ether, it feels like, or you didn't collect a paycheck. I don't know. But what happens is there is money that goes into this pot. They don't use it. They just say, look, it's unclaimed property. So I have gone and found I had money in there. My kids had money in there. It's like, oh, wow, we got to go get this money, right? It's not like huge amounts for us. It hasn't been huge amounts. But Utah now has a record amount of unclaimed property.
11: Yeah. And it was only, I don't know, maybe 15 or 20 years ago, a family member of mine was looking up on the site to see if she had any money. And so she looked under the last name Scordis and she saw my name.
10: Oh, gosh.
11: And she contacted me and she said, you have unclaimed money. And what had happened was I was teaching at the law school, and it was back in the day before they had direct deposit. They would just mail you a check every couple of weeks.
10: Oh, yeah.
11: And somehow my mail got diverted or stolen or lost or who knows what happened, but I missed a couple of checks, and I wasn't paying attention.
10: Right.
11: And there was like three or four checks. It was a couple thousand dollars, but I went

0: to the unclaimed property division. I was actually in a building by where I was working, and just filled out a form, and they took my ID and got the money. It was
1: it wasn't free money.
0: I'd already earned it, but it was still
1: nice. It feels like it's free money, though. It's like finding that $20 bill in your coat when you put it on after the summer. Yeah. Okay. So actually, tomorrow, Utah Treasurer Marlo Oaks, there's going to be a thing tomorrow. They're calling it a webathon, but it's like a treasure hunt. So anyway, it really interesting. You can check it out. I think it's treasurer.utah.gov, and you can find information there.
0: I think it's something to look up anyway. I mean, they post billboards every once in a while.
1: They're like, hello. Yeah. It's $178.3 million that was turned over just last year. So there's a lot of money there. Maybe not a lot for you, but there might be some.
0: And I wonder if there's some time limit. Like at some point, the state just keeps it. I don't know what the rules are.
1: It unclaimed says property. Utahns can only search for themselves, but not only for themselves. Family members, friends, businesses, nonprofits, and deceased relatives. So you can actually, here's a better website, mycash.utah.gov.
0: There you go.
1: So you can go look, and maybe your great uncle left you something, a treat for you. Okay.
0: That'd be great.
1: Today is June 2nd, and it is National Rocky Road Day. And I don't mean driving. I do mean the ice cream. So Rocky Road ice cream.
0: It's kind of a potpourri of lots of things.
1: It is. It's not, I don't love it. But it's right. It's kind of named after a rocky road.
0: Yeah.
1: But I wonder, like, do you have a favorite ice cream that has stuff in it?
0: Mint chocolate chip is the greatest ice cream ever made in the history of mankind.
1: I actually like cherry chocolate chip that has chunks in it.
0: There you go.
1: Okay. All right. So also on this day, this is some of our fun facts for the day. I want to tell you, the zoo actually has named their leopards. So they have Amur leopard cubs. They were born earlier this spring. They finally got names. It's two little brothers. They're really, really cute if you haven't seen them. They were born in February, and they have gained weight. They were only 4 pounds when they were born. Now they're 12 and a half pounds. The first boy was named Emilio, and the second boy was named Caspian for the Caspian Sea. Oh, they're really cute.
0: What Emilio was for.
1: Well, I will tell you now that you asked me that question. Emilio, so they had a contest and they had people submit names. So Emilio was chosen by the Needham family, and they chose the name based on their daughter Willa's favorite actor, who is Emilio Estevez from The Breakfast Club, and as kind of a combination towards their other daughter, whose name is Emily. So that was very fun.
0: How fun.
1: Very fun. And then the second cub was named by Aaron Pinson, who selected Caspian for the Caspian Sea, but it also means white, and the cub has a big white patch on its front.
0: Those are beautiful names, actually.
1: They're they're really beautiful cubs, and they're so fun to watch, these baby larger cats, right? Because they act just like house cats when they're kittens. They're so cute. And then one other fun fact is the Magnolia Bakery, which I have not tried, but it is wildly popular, is now open in Utah. So I'm going to have to go try their
0: national model or something.
1: Apparently, it's their banana pudding is supposed to be super famous, and so I'm going to have to try it out.
0: Okay, we got to find out if they have a gluten-free menu for my wife.
1: I don't know about that one. Okay, so on this day in history, on June 2nd, Martha Washington was born. Of course, her name wasn't Washington when she was born. It was Dandridge. It was also on this day in 1863 that Harriet Tubman led 150 black Union soldiers in a river raid in South Carolina. So if you've seen like the Harriet Tubman movie, I think it's just called Harriet. It's really an amazing scene, right? So they ended up freeing 750 slaves, and it was the only battle in the Civil War that was led by a woman, which of course makes sense.
0: Because Harriet Tubman is.
1: Oh, okay. Yeah.
0: You hear the name all the time. I couldn't
1: think was, of... So she was Underground Railroad. And,
0: yeah, okay.
1: Yeah. So very, very famous. It was also on this day in 1886 that President Grover Cleveland got married in the White House. But this is weird because he was 49 and his bride was 21. It's like, I don't know about that one.
0: And he got married in the White House. I wonder how many weddings have been in the White House.
1: Not many.
0: By a president.
1: By president, I don't know if there have been more. There have been a couple of first kid children who have gotten married in the White House. So it was also on this day in 1924 that the United States finally decided that Native Americans in the nation could actually be citizens. 1924. It's like... Hello. Thank you for that.
0: Right, yeah.
1: And then what actually happened is because that was decided on a state by state basis, some states are like, yeah, no, you can't vote in our elections for a while longer. So I don't know.
0: 1924? Mm-hmm. It's only been 100 years?
1: Yeah.
0: Like, what's up with that?
1: I don't know.
0: They're the original citizens.
1: I know. I know.
0: Talk about birthright.
1: I know. All right. Give us your closing arguments for
0: today. Okay. We talked about today the governor appointing two new justices to the Utah Supreme Court, and I think it was very exciting news, and I have no reason to doubt that these won't be very, very fine new justices. I would also say this. You don't know what's going on in a person's mind when they're appointed to the bench. You don't know what they're going to do. And importantly, if they haven't been a judge previously and you haven't seen their writings, you haven't seen their opinions, you haven't seen where they're coming from, it's very hard to say where they're going to land on a certain issue. And I thought both judges said something very important, both soon to be justices. And that is, I'll follow the law. I'll follow the Constitution, because that's what our current Supreme Court has done and gotten in trouble for doing. And that's what the legislature is upset at them about, is, hey, you're not defining the Constitution right. Well, judges just define what they have. So I guess my point is this. You can't expect that these two new justices will be cause some different angle to the Utah Supreme Court, or that will suddenly shift to the right. You know, it's not like that. Maybe we will. Who knows where these judges are, where they're going to be in terms of their writings or their judicial philosophy. They may very well be more liberal justices than you expect. I mean, the legislature, who knows what they did here, but they expanded the size of the Supreme Court in the hope of creating a more conservative court, one that would follow what they consider to be the Constitution. There's no reason to believe that will occur based on these two new justices. Maybe it will, maybe it won't. But I love the fact that when you finally put on the robes, you're not bound by anything except your own good judgment, your own ability to follow the law, to follow the Constitution, and to do what you think is best. And I love the fact that judges are appointed for life. I mean, we have these retention elections or whatever, but they're not bound by political pressure and you got to run for office every 4 years and you have to make the public happy. I mean, they make decisions in a vacuum. They make decisions where they can actually do that without fear of retribution. Now, we've certainly had some retribution this year and it's caused some real problems with the Supreme Court. But I would say I'm happy. I'm optimistic. I think these are going to be good justices. And I hope that 5 years from now, we talk about them and say, boy, that was a great day in Utah history.
1: All right. Thanks for your closing arguments. Look, more road rage on Utah's roads. Folks, come on. We got to calm down. Maria Chaleos will have more on the latest incident up next on Utah's new news. And that's it for Inside Sources.
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5: Good afternoon. KSL News Time is 12 o'clock. Utah's new news starts now. I'm Maria Chaleos, KSL's top story. Governor Spencer Cox has appointed two new justices to join Utah's new expanded Supreme Court. KSL News Radio's Heather Peterson is live at the Capitol with the latest. Heather?
6: Maria, today Governor Cox appointed Jay Jorgensen, who was previously senior counsel for the Church of Jesus Christ of Latter-day Saints, and Stephen Dent, an assistant U.S. attorney from Southern Utah, from his short list of 12 candidates. He says they were highly vetted and questioned, and he chose the best legal minds from the list.
7: Their job is to hold me accountable to the Constitution and the laws of this state, and to hold the legislature accountable to the Constitution and the laws of this state, and to make sure that they would be willing to rule against me and against the legislature when we get it wrong.
6: These picks still have to be confirmed by the Senate, and these are just two of the four slots the governor needs to fill. These seats were added by the legislature when they expanded the Utah Supreme Court from 5 justices to 7. Cox will still have to select another two to replace Justice Diana Hagan, who recently resigned, and Chief Justice Matthew Durant, who announced his retirement. Reporting live from the Capitol, Heather Peterson, KSL News Radio.
5: KSL's legal analyst and host of Inside Sources, Greg Skordas, gave a little more history on the two men that were appointed. As for Jay Jorgensen,
0: he's senior counsel for the Church of Jesus Christ of Latter-day Saints, meaning that he is probably the highest level attorney in that office, which would be a very, very big and prestigious office. But importantly, he has some history as a clerk, and we kind of like to know what people did after they got out of law school. He clerked for the United States Supreme Court for Justice Rehnquist when he was on the Supreme Court, and he clerked for Samuel Alito, who was not yet on the United States Supreme Court. When he clerked for Alito, he was at the Court of Appeals for the Third Circuit. So he clerked for two two very prestigious federal judges who both would be seen as being conservative, although that doesn't necessarily mean anything. He would just happen to be clerking for them.
5: And Stephen Dent?
0: He works for the U.S. Attorney's Office, but he works in their St. George office, okay, which is a much smaller office. And he and I have had cases together. He's a very, very good prosecutor and just a really pleasant man to work with. Again, has a very prestigious career. He went to the University of Utah, and he clerked for two judges, but not on the Supreme Court. He clerked at the district court level for Judge Shelby. Robert Shelby is a current sitting federal district court judge for the okay. District of Utah. He's a judge you might recall, I don't know, it's been about 15 or 20 years, who issued the ruling the same-sex marriage ruling that sort of changed the laws here in Utah.
1: Okay.
0: I don't know that Dent was involved or there at the time. It just happens to be that's the person. Then he clerked at the 10th Circuit Court of Appeals for Scott Matheson Jr. Scott Matheson Jr., of course, is the son of our former governor, Scott Matheson, and whose name is the...
1: On the courthouse
0: over here. Scott Matheson Jr. Has been on the 10th Circuit Court for quite a while. He was the dean of the University of Utah College of Law when I taught there.
1: Oh, really?
0: And he ran for governor the year I ran for attorney general in 2004.
5: Now, that's just a little bit of their careers. They do, of course, span further than that. Skorda says it will be interesting to see what happens with Utah's court this year, and we might even see a few more familiar names. KSL's top national stories. Iran says strikes in Lebanon need to end for negotiations on a peace process to continue. Israeli troops have been occupying areas of the country and were planning to strike the capital. That's before President Trump urged Israeli Prime Minister Benjamin Netanyahu to call off those plans. ABC's Tom Sufi Burridge says IDF troops are not leaving the country.
8: We're just 5 months out from an Israeli election. It is hard to conceive, and given the rhetoric coming from the Israeli Prime Minister in the last few hours and even last few days, there is no sign that Israel is ready to move its troops out of southern Lebanon to dial down its military campaign in a more significant way. And then is Iran willing to accept an agreement when Israel still has that presence on the ground? And is Hezbollah really willing to go for a full ceasefire in Lebanon?
5: There's never been a crystal clear view on what's going to happen, but ABC's Karen Travers says President Trump sent some mixed messages.
9: The president at first had kind of brushed this off, said that this really wasn't a big deal, that he couldn't care less, the talks had started to get boring to him, but then clearly there was a sense of urgency from the president, and he got on the phone with the Israeli prime minister.
5: The president says some kind of peace deal should be worked out by the end of the week. Other national stories, KSL is following this hour. President Trump has tapped Federal Housing Finance Director Bill Pulte to be the acting director of national intelligence to replace Tulsi Gabbard. He made the announcement moments ago on Truth Social. Pulte has been the director of the Federal Housing Finance Agency and chair of mortgage giants Fannie Mae and Freddie Mac. President says Pulte has deep experience managing the most sensitive matters in America. Pulte will keep his other positions even as he fills in for Gabbard, who resigned last month. First look traffic. Good afternoon, Ricky.
10: Good afternoon, Maria. Crews are just in the process of wrapping up a crash at Main Street, SR 36, about 6 north in Tooele. Valley Freeway traffic looking good with no problems. Ricky Meese in the KSL Traffic Center.
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5: Thank you for joining us for Utah's new news, recapping our top story. Governor Spencer Cox has appointed two men to Utah's new extended Supreme Court. KSL News Time 1208. Researchers at the University of Utah are making it possible for smartwatches to accurately monitor your blood pressure. KSL News Radio's Brianna Willis has more.
18: High blood pressure can lead to heart attacks, aneurysms, and strokes, but the current reliable technology is bulky and requires users to be seated and still.
19: If your blood pressure is normal when you are seated, well, maybe that doesn't tell me much about what happens when you are exercising.
18: Research done by U Professor Benjamin Sanchez-Toronas and his team has made it possible for smartwatches to accurately measure blood pressure through tiny, undetectable electrical pulses all day long. Sanchez-Toronas says understanding a person's blood pressure will help in early detection for health issues. Now they just need a company to use the tech in their devices. Brianna Willis, KSL News Radio.
5: Health officials are fighting mosquitoes with mosquitoes. Google's parent company is with the healthcare research company and are now requesting federal approval to release millions of mosquitoes in California and Florida. Scientist Eric Carragata says the plan is for those mosquitoes to mate with females as a way of population control.
20: They put this bacteria into the mosquitoes and it makes them sterile. If they go and mate with wild female mosquitoes, there's very few progeny in the next generation. If they do this on a large enough scale, the mosquito population is going to crash. They're fighting mosquitoes with mosquitoes.
5: Mosquitoes are considered one of the deadliest animals in the world, getting hundreds of millions of people sick every year. Here in Utah, mosquito season is officially underway in parts of Utah County. Crews are spraying neighborhoods, hoping to target breeding areas and overall reduce the risk of contracting West Nile virus. We'll see what Salt Lake City has planned for mosquito control when we go in depth, coming up in just a few minutes. Let's get you up to date with traffic and weather together. It's brought to you by UCCU. You deserve to love where you bang. What's going on, Ricky?
10: No accidents, but we have traffic stacking up and backing up in Draper on northbound I-15. It's at the Bangor Highway exit. Now, we see it afternoon for the drive home, but this is a little unusual. If you're traveling northbound I-15 coming from Utah County, rounding the point, you'll see in that right lane, delays are starting to overflow onto the main flow of northbound I-15 at the Bangor Highway exit. It's really only in that right lane, so no major delays. But if you're trying to exit at Bangor, it's going to take you extra minutes to get through that ramp. The rest of the Valley Freeway scene, a nice and quiet drive, no problems on the main secondaries at this time. 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Ricky Meese in the KSL Traffic Center.
21: Normal high for the date is around 80 degrees. We'll hit 84 today, so above the mark and mostly sunny skies. Overnight, 57, partly cloudy. Tomorrow, 89 degrees, partly cloudy skies, maybe even mostly cloudy by late afternoon. Into Thursday, 87, and sunny skies. From the KSL Weather Center, I'm Matt Johnson.
5: Right now, a lot of sunshine in downtown Salt Lake City, 73 degrees. 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
5: 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The three things you need to know this hour. First,
27: a man has been booked into the Salt Lake County Jail after police accused him of shooting at another driver on I-15. I'm KSL News Radio's Adam Small.
5: Second, a former school bus driver has been sentenced to prison after he was convicted of lighting a bus on fire. Third, traffic and weather together, Ricky.
10: Crews working to clear a crash on the west side of Salt Lake City on Gladiola Street. That's approximately 3400 west at 1600 south. You're good to go if you're traveling I-15 north or southbound between Santaquin and Willard Bay. Ricky Meese in the KSL Traffic Center.
28: Beautiful weather for your second day of June, but warmer weather coming. I'm Matt Johnson.
5: And right now, very nice, 73 degrees at the KSL Common Spirit Health Studios. 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
29: From ABC News, I'm Michelle Franzen. The war with Iran now in its fourth month with no deal yet in sight. Today, Secretary of State Marco Rubio fielding questions from Senate lawmakers about the Trump administration's strategy on a peace deal and reopening the critical shipping waterway that's impacting global oil and gas prices. Here's ABC's Jay O'Brien.
30: He said that a deal with Iran is predicated on an Iran agreeing to open the Strait of Hormuz. And he said that would be the first step to any kind of a deal. But Iran has shown no willingness to do that. But he said only if Iran would agree to do that when they move to a second phase of talks, which would then focus on denuclearizing Iran and eliminating any nuclear capabilities it has, and also taking out any enriched uranium from Iran. and disposing of it.
0: At today's White House briefing, Dr. Mehmet Oz, who heads the Centers for Medicare and Medicaid Services, weighing in on the growing Ebola outbreak in Central Africa and pushing back on criticism over the U.S. plans to build a quarantine facility in Kenya for Americans who may have been exposed to the virus.
1: Now, speak as a heart doctor. I want to take the patient to the OR that's right next door to the room they're sick in, not to the building next to them or to three buildings two blocks away, because that time is precious to us. You have a golden hour in many of these instances around trauma, but for illnesses, it's also relatively short.
0: World health officials say there are no confirmed cases of Ebola outside Central Africa. Voters casting ballots in key primary races across six states today, including Iowa, South Dakota, and California. In Los Angeles, reality star Spencer Pratt among candidates looking to unseat incumbent mayor Karen Bass. Here's ABC's Trevor Ault.
3: I just want people to feel safe.
4: Pratt rose to fame on the early 2000s MTV show The Hills. His campaign has taken aim at incumbent mayor Karen Bass as she's battled low approval ratings triggered largely by her response to last year's devastating wildfires.
0: Volatile storms moving across the South and Northern Plains today. 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
5: Time now for the KSL In-Depth. It's starting to feel like summer and the mosquitoes agree. Crews are already out spraying in parts of Utah County. Education specialist with the Salt Lake City Mosquito Abatement District, Michelle Rabine, joins me now. So thanks for being with me, Michelle.
6: Thanks for having me. Happy to be here.
5: So what did the plans look like for Salt Lake City?
6: So we are already out doing mosquito surveillance. We do that about twice a week so we can really get an in-depth look at how many mosquitoes are out there, what species are there. We typically won't start to see any West Nile virus in our mosquito samples until a little bit later in the season. So we'll start to see them pop up around July into August and September, but that doesn't mean that the mosquitoes are not out yet. So we're definitely seeing a little bit higher numbers, and we'll see how the season will go, just depending on what type of weather we'll end up getting.
5: So what kind of preventative measures do you do, or what kind of abatement measures do you do?
6: Yeah, that's a really great question. So at our district, we use something called integrated mosquito management. So we're using a variety of methods and techniques to help reduce these mosquito populations. Our goal at the end of the day is, of course, to protect public health. So we want to make sure we're avoiding mosquito-borne diseases and mosquito bites for people as well as domestic and wild animals. But we're also not trying to kill every single mosquito that's out there. So we're really trying to identify those main carriers or vectors of these different mosquito-borne diseases like West Nile virus. So we'll use a variety of things. We have a mosquito fish program. So if people have backyard ponds at their homes, we can stock their ponds with these fish. They'll eat about 100 mosquito larvae a day. We'll do tree hole surveillance. Believe it or not, there are mosquitoes that will do their whole life cycle within a tree hole. We also have a bicycle team. We have drones. And then every now and then, if we absolutely need to, we'll get some trucks out to do some adult mosquito treatments. It's kind of uncommon for us to do that. We like to focus on the larva and do larval surveillance and then control of the mosquito larva as well.
5: So, Michelle, what can the rest of us do to avoid creating mosquito breeding grounds?
6: Yeah, so this one of the most easy and simple things that people can do that will help us as well and help your whole community is check your own property and your yards about once a week. Look for any type of standing water. Mosquitoes really only need about a teaspoon of water to do their whole life cycle. So if you can look, check in crevices, little cavities, plant pot saucers, things like that, empty or drain that standing water, and that will help reduce the habitat that mosquitoes can survive and grow in.
5: Michelle, I appreciate your time. Thanks so much for being with me.
6: Thank you.
5: Live on the KSL Newsline, that is Michelle Rabine. She's with the Salt Lake City Mosquito Abatement District. Let's check your traffic and weather together now. It's brought to you by UCCU. Receive 4% cash back on cruises at uccu.com. And here's Ricky Meese.
10: No problems reported on the Valley freeways. You have mostly good speeds. The exception is exiting northbound I-15 at Bangor Highway. And that exit ramp just keeps filling up and backing onto the main flow. But on the main flow, it's only the right lane that you'll see traffic come to a slow crawl. It fills in, then clears out, fills in again, clears out. We do have a crash in the cleanup stages at Gladiola Street. That's about 3400 West and 1600 South. 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Ricky Meese in the KSL Traffic Center.
28: KSL 7-day forecast. We've got some warm weather and then some windy weather by the weekend. Today, beautiful. 84 degrees, mostly sunny. Can't complain. Tomorrow, 89. We'll see a little more cloud cover, especially in the afternoon. 87, sunshine on Thursday. Friday's 90, sunny. We'll go to 95, our hottest day yet this season, on Saturday afternoon, breezy and partly cloudy. Keeping it with breezy winds, 84, high fire danger, partly cloudy Sunday. Monday, 86, mostly sunny. From the KSL Weather Center, I'm Matt Johnson.
5: A lot of sunshine in downtown Salt Lake City, 73 degrees. A 7-day forecast brought to you by Performance Automotive Bountiful. Quick check of the markets at this hour. We were seeing positive numbers, but the NASDAQ has now turned into negative territory. A complete update of your money news is coming up next.
7: The Management Minute is a service of the MBA program in the John M. Huntsman School of Business at Utah State University. I'm Professor Scott Hammond. Sweden is the leading European tech innovator by many measures, but it is also giving up screens in schools. Yes, going back to books. Whether or not this is a good idea is not for me to say, but it's clear that every time we embrace a new technology, we let go of something. Research says that current technology creates less social confidence, more anxiety about work, and a blurring of work and family values. Yes, we're more productive, but we sleep less and have higher stress. In my world, the cell phone has all but killed dinner conversation. Texting has killed voice conversation. AI brings targeted information fast, so I don't need to call my friends for advice or information. We can't put the genie of technology back into the bottle, but we can learn to manage it better. Learn more about the human side of enterprise with an MBA from Utah State University. 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I'm Scott Hammond. Hope to see you in one of our classes.
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5: KSL News Time 1224. Pop star Sabrina Carpenter has been granted a temporary restraining order against an alleged stalker, 31-year-old William Applegate.
12: In court documents, Carpenter claims on May 23rd, he tried to forcefully enter her Los Angeles home. They claim he pretended to know the singer. Carpenter's security team then removing him, and he was arrested after refusing to leave the property. Less than 24 hours later, after Applegate was released from custody, Carpenter's legal team says he returned to the house and loitered on her driveway for 2 hours, and then the next day he returned again.
5: That is ABC's Trevor Ault. Watching Utah's Money. Americans are feeling conflicted about their finances. A new survey from Edward Jones and Gallup says 51% of adults feel like they are experiencing stability and uncertainty at the same time. This gray area is also defined by adults who feel okay now but don't know if they'll be okay in the future. The tough economy has more people looking for help with rent, specifically a roommate. An analysis from Spare Room says there were 16 million research searches in 2025. In some U.S. metros, searches are up 145%. Amazon is returning to its roots. Prime Day, the special sales event, will only be in June. For the past 5 years, it has extended the deals to have another few days in July. Reuters reports this year it will only be June 23rd. to the 26th. And taking a look at your money at this moment, the Dow is up by 214 points, sitting at 51,295. S&P up by 6 points. The NASDAQ, though, down by 16 points. South Jordan is kicking off the Sojo Summerfest today.
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5: It's the city's way to kick off the summer through 5 days of concerts, carnivals, fireworks, and a parade. Starting at 5 today, there will be character meet and greets, food trucks, and a kite festival. Tomorrow will be the Mulligan's Bash with things like free mini golf and batting cages. Thursday will be a family night carnival, and Friday is a music festival. And to finish it off, the city will host a parade and fireworks show on Saturday.
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18: It's kind of quiet out there. It's a beautiful day. If you're headed up to the canyons, you may see some road work. Don't be surprised with that. We had some busy traffic in Utah County, southbound I-15 going from Linden down to Center Street, Orem, and then it clears out pretty quickly. But overall, Valley Freeway traffic in good shape with no accidents and no real delays. 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Ricky Meese in the KSL Traffic Center.
28: Calling for a high of 84 degrees today. Mostly sunny skies. Beautiful second day of June. 57 overnight, partly cloudy. Tomorrow we're going to go partly cloudy skies, especially in the afternoon. 89. 87 with sunshine by Thursday. From the KSL Weather Center, I'm Matt Johnson.
5: A lot of sunshine, 73 degrees downtown.
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5: Good afternoon, KSL News Time, 1230, KSL's top story this half hour. We are learning about yet another case of road rage here in Utah. This time, police are accusing a man of shooting at another vehicle while driving on I-15. KSL News Radio's Adam Small has details.
21: Arrest documents say the victim was driving in his work vehicle on I-15 in Salt Lake County the Friday before last when police say 31-year-old Pedro Encarnacion fired a shot that ended up in the victim's passenger glove compartment. It's still unclear what happened before or what might have provoked this. Arrest documents then say investigators were able to get Encarnacion's license plate from the victim's dash cam, but they were not able to book him into the Salt Lake County Jail until last night, partly because he went to Boston for several days after the shooting. A judge has already ordered Encarnacion be held without bail. He's been booked on suspicion of multiple crimes, including attempted murder and aggravated assault. Adam Small, KSL News Radio.
5: A person and a dog are in critical condition after getting hit by a car in Magna. Sergeant Amy Race with the Unified Police Department says it was on 35 500 South near 80th West. Two adults were walking the dog and crossed the road, not at a crosswalk.
1: We just, want to encourage people, please, while it may take an extra minute or two, use crosswalks and, for drivers to keep their eyes on the road, go the speeds, and just always be cautious, especially in the evening time.
5: Ray says the driver stayed on scene and the investigation is ongoing. A former school bus driver has been sentenced to prison after he was convicted of lighting a bus on fire. KSL News Radio's Cameron Elliott has the details.
3: Michael Ford has been ordered to pay more than $20,000 after prosecutors caught the 60-year-old man on video setting a bus alight with a cigarette lighter and then continued to drive the bus with smoke billowing out. The U.S. Attorney's Office says this was not the only time it happened either. Ford was accused of lighting a bus on fire with 42 children and himself inside while driving through traffic, but that charge was dismissed as part of a plea deal.
5: Ford will spend 5 years in prison. Applications are full for vouchers to get an e-bike. Utah Division of Air Quality is offering an $800 voucher for people to purchase the environmentally friendly bikes. Program and grant manager Christiana Johnson says this program already seems to be a success.
4: We've already received hundreds of applications today, so we do have 2,000 total voucher spots available.
5: Leland Boyd from Sandy already applied, and he says the process was pretty simple. He just has to wait and see if he now gets one. We are learning more about a man who fell nearly 20 feet while hiking Mount Superior. Salt Lake County Search and Rescue Team tells us that the man was able to call 911 on his own after the fall last week. Now, the search team used a hoist to rescue him and then get him to the hospital in serious condition. Now, the search and rescue team says this is a reminder to hike in groups, especially when hiking in unfamiliar areas. KSL's top national story. Secretary of State Marco Rubio spent the morning on Capitol Hill for the first time since the start of the war in Iran. ABC's Jay O'Brien has more.
22: He said that a deal with Iran is predicated on an Iran agreeing to open the Strait of Hormuz. And he said that would be the first step to any kind of a deal. But Iran has shown no willingness to do that. But he said only if Iran would agree to do that when they move to a second phase of talks, which would then focus on denuclearizing Iran and eliminating any nuclear capabilities it has, and also taking out any enriched uranium from Iran and disposing of it.
5: Rubio got into it with New Jersey Senator Cory Booker. He told them that the war is over, to which Booker shot back, "The war is definitely not over." Other national stories KSL is following. President Trump says he will abide by a court ruling that has temporarily blocked his anti-weaponization fund created after a settlement with the IRS. ABC's Catherine Falders has more.
23: Another judge in Florida is probing the overall conduct of how the settlement came together in the first place. She wants answers about whether Trump in his personal capacity essentially colluded with the government he runs from the beginning to extract money, if you will, from the federal government.
5: A Utah senator says the anti-weaponization fund should not be allowed to go forward in its current state. KSL News Radio's Brianna Willis has more.
24: Senator John Curtis says he has a lot of questions about the $1.7 billion fund. He says it's not enough for the court to issue the temporary pause. There needs to be major changes. Curtis says there are already systems in place for judicial missteps. In an interview with Deseret News, he stopped short of saying funds like this should never be created, saying he's more in favor for guardrails, but they would need to be super robust.
5: Curtis also commented that as far as this weaponization fund, if there were major changes, he might change his mind. First look traffic, what's going on, Ricky?
18: It's a good time to be out and about to grab a bite to eat. Noontime traffic is looking good. Good speeds on your major roadways and no problems. Ricky Meese in the KSL Traffic Center.
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5: Thank you for joining us for Utah's New News, recapping our top local story this half hour. A man has been booked into the Salt Lake County Jail after police accused him of shooting at another driver while driving on I-15. KSL News Time, 12:37. Utah is putting AI in public schools. Is that exciting or is that concerning? KSL News Radio's Eric Cabrera has the story.
7: By the time your student is back in the classroom for the next school year, public schools across the state will have access to Google's Gemini AI platform. The Utah State Board of Education says it can help teachers with everything from lesson planning to helping students brainstorm ideas, research topics, and better understand challenging concepts. The rollout will also include AI literacy training to show students how to use the technology responsibly and verify information generated by AI. Officials say student data will stay within secure school-managed systems and will not be used to train Google's AI models. Later on Jeff Kaplan's Afternoon News, I'll speak with the state's AI education specialist and get answers to some of the biggest questions parents may have as AI moves into Utah classrooms. Eric Cabrera, KSL News Radio.
5: A vandalized little free library on the McClellan Trail is drawing support from neighbors across Salt Lake City. South Salt Lake resident Sophia Wax found the library damaged and the books torn apart during a morning walk. She posted about it online and then returned to help clean up the mess.
8: More than anything, it's shown me that as a community, we are stronger and better when we come together. And it does seem like, yeah, when you are willing to show up for a community, it just makes you that much stronger.
5: Neighbors are now organizing efforts to restore the library. A Utah woman is offering a cash reward for whoever can bring her back her missing cockatiel.
9: The poor bird named Charlie was swept away by the wind last week. Charlie was sitting with his owner, Susan Hereford, in their home in Washington County when she noticed the dishwasher leaking. She set him down and the wind carried him just right. His wings are clipped, but with the help of the wind, he was able to jet set off. She tried following him, but wasn't able to keep him in sight. She's now hoping someone can spot and identify the gray body, yellow face, and orange cheeks. Charlie's almost 10 years old and has been with Susan for the past 8 years. He goes everywhere with her, and it's not super like him to just fly away. More information of what to do if you spot him is available on KSL.com. Alexandria Bonilla, KSL News Radio.
5: 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It's brought to you by UCCU. You deserve to love where you bank. Here's Ricky Meese.
10: If you're making your way up and down the I-15 corridor, it's pretty quiet. The only spot where we've had a real issue has been in Draper on northbound I-15 exiting at Bangor Highway. A lot of times that exit ramp fills up and backs up onto the main flow, creating delays in that right lane approaching the Bangor exit. Right now, it's looking good. In fact, all our valley freeways are seeing good speeds and no problems. It's a little busy on State Street in the Murray area near Fashion Place Mall. That's going to be about 5900 south down to 7200 south. But overall, no accidents reported on our freeways or main secondaries, and speeds are looking pretty good at this time. At UTA, it's never just a ride from point A to point B. We move independence. We move purpose. We move memories. We move what matters. You. Plan your trip at rideuta.com. Ricky Meese in the KSL Traffic Center.
28: There's no big weather feature in the region today, so look for a quiet day, 84, mostly sunny skies. Tomorrow, 89, partly cloudy. We'll then go to 87 with sunshine on Thursday afternoon. From the KSL Weather Center, I'm Matt Johnson.
5: Nice sunshine in downtown Salt Lake City, 77 degrees now. And coming up on Utah's New News, we'll talk to the Director of Elections, Ryan Kelly, about primary election ballots. 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
5: 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The three things you need to know this hour. First,
25: two new justices have been appointed to Utah's new expanded Supreme Court. One is senior counsel for the Church of Jesus Christ of Latter-day Saints, and one an assistant U.S. attorney. They still need to be confirmed by the Senate. I'm KSL News Radio's Heather Peterson.
5: Second, AI is moving from something students use at home to something they'll have access to in school as Utah launches a statewide effort to bring artificial intelligence into the classroom. Third, traffic and weather together, Ricky.
10: Nice and quiet on your noontime drive. No accidents, no delays on any of the valley freeways. Our main secondaries also seeing a quiet commute. A little bit of busy traffic westbound on 90th South near 1300 West and again by Redwood Road. Ricky Meese in the KSL Traffic Center.
28: Beautiful, warm June days ahead, but the wind really kicks up this weekend. I'm Matt Johnson.
5: And things heating up, 77 degrees at the KSL Common Spirit Health Studios. Time now for KSL's top national stories.
26: ABC News, I'm Michelle Franzen. Questions remain about terms of a settlement between the Trump Justice Department and President Trump over his IRS case. That after the president says he will abide by a court ruling that has temporarily blocked using the anti-weaponization fund that was created as part of the settlement pending litigation. ABC's Catherine Falders has more.
23: Another judge in Florida is probing the overall conduct of how the settlement came together in the first place. She wants answers about whether Trump, in his personal capacity, essentially colluded with the government he runs from the beginning to extract money, if you will, from the federal government.
1: Secretary of State Marco Rubio testifying before a Senate committee today. For the first time since the start of the war with Iran, he defended the Trump administration's foreign policies and efforts on a peace deal. Russia launching another major missile and drone attack throughout Ukraine. Authorities say more than a dozen people have been killed in Kyiv and Dnipro. On Wall Street this hour, stocks are up. This is ABC News.
5: Time now for the KSL In-Depth. Primary ballots are starting to show up in your mailbox starting today. Director of Elections Ryan Cowley is joining me live. Ryan, thanks for being with me. And let's check back with Ryan in just a second. We're having a hard time connecting.
3: There's one choice for Congress in Utah's 3rd District, Celeste Molloy. Celeste Molloy has President Trump's complete and total endorsement. 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

0: changes. I want to talk about My Fair Lady first. I've had the chance to enjoy My Fair Lady, the West End in London and New York on Broadway, and of course the iconic movie. But I have to tell you, I don't think I have ever enjoyed My Fair Lady more than watching it on the stage at Hale Center Theater. Spectacular staging, gifted performances, great music, the voices, incredible, and the costuming. You're going to love My Fair Lady. 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Then there's Harmony, the story of a six-man German choral comedy group who gained great fame in the late 20s and early 30s, only to be undone by the Nazis. 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
3: If you're making your way on any of the Valley freeways, we've had a pretty quiet drive there, including good speeds up and down I-15 between Hill Air Force Base and BYU down in Provo. Now, we have had a little bit of slowing southbound I-15 going from Marriott Slaterville down to about 21st Street in Ogden. We also have a crash with officers responding to 9th East and 2100 South. 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Ricky Meese in the KSL Traffic Center.
4: KSL 7-day forecast. We've got some summer-like temperatures in the rundown. Today's going to be 84, pretty nice, and mostly sunny. Tomorrow, 89, partly cloudy, and even mostly cloudy by late in the day. 87 with pure sunshine on Thursday. Friday, sunny, 90. We bump it up to 95 degrees on Saturday afternoon, toasty but breezy. Partly cloudy and breezy again on Sunday, 84. Those winds still whipping out of the southwest Monday with a high of 86. From the KSL Weather Center, I'm Matt Johnson.
2: And a very pleasant 77 degrees in downtown Salt Lake City. 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Let's go in depth now. Primary ballots will start showing up in your mailbox starting today. And the Director of Elections, Ryan Calley, is joining me live. Ryan, thanks for being with me.
5: You bet. It's good to be here.
2: So what is different this primary compared to the last one? What do voters need to know?
5: So a couple of changes have happened in state law. The first one that we really want to get the word out on is ballots are going to be due by 8 p.m. on election night. So if you're going to mail it, we recommend mailing it at least a week early. As you get closer to election day, take it to a drop box or your county clerk's office directly. It will no longer be able to be accepted after election day. And then the second one is, in addition to signing your ballot envelope, voters will now be required to add either the last four of their social or last four of their driver's license on that when they return it.
2: Any other things I need to know?
5: Yeah, I think overall, these are partisan primary elections. So Republicans will get Republican ballots. Democrats will get Democratic ballots. Everybody will get their local nonpartisan school board races in the areas where they do have those. In order to vote the Republican ballot, you do have to be a Republican or an unaffiliated voter. You can join the Republican Party. It's too late to switch parties for those. On the Democratic side, by default, all the Democrats will get the Democratic ballot, and then anybody could request the Democratic ballot, but you do have to make that request to vote in that race. And people can only vote one ballot. So if you vote the Republican, you cannot vote the Democratic.
2: Are you hearing any concerns from folks about these changes?
5: Not yet. The changes to the deadline went in effect last year. So I think voters, you know, at least those that lived in a city with an election, got used to it. I'm sure as they start to get their ballots, we'll hear a few more concerns about that. But so far, we haven't heard much.
2: And then when should people expect these ballots? I know they're starting to show up today, but if they don't receive it by when, should they be concerned?
5: Yeah, if they don't receive it by the beginning of next week, they can, you know, reach out to their county clerk. You can always go to vote.utah.gov and you can look up your registration. And you can also view your sample ballot. And maybe you live in an area that doesn't have a primary election, or maybe you're part

0: party, you know, if you're an unaffiliated voter or, you know, a constitution party, something like that, they may not have a primary election. So you can look that up and see if you should get a ballot. But start doing that next week. And there's also a really cool service that we provide that gives you an email or a text. I got my text message this morning saying that my ballot's on the way, and they can go to trackmyballot.utah.gov and they can sign up for that for free. And that's really cool because it tells them when it's going out. It also tells them when that ballot's received and then whether it's been counted or not.
1: What are you expecting this primary election as far as people voting?
0: You know, I think as far as turnout, things like that, historically, we've probably been around 40 to 45% in a primary election. It's a little lower than the general elections. And obviously, this year isn't a presidential year, but we do have congressional races, some state legislative races, and then some of the county races are on there as well. So it should be a good election season to participate and be able to make those choices in the primary.
1: All right, Ryan, thanks for being with me.
0: Thank you.
1: Live on the KSL Newsline, that is the Director of Elections, Ryan Cowley. Watching Utah's money. The New York City icon is here in Utah. Magnolia Bakery has officially opened its first location in Holiday. It's 2 years in the making, and another location is coming soon. That one will open in Foothill Village. Money has been tight since the war in Iran began, but that didn't stop people from spending. CNBC reports the retail industry had a good first quarter. It's believed to be driven by higher tax refunds and more buy now, pay later options. The CEO of FedEx says self-driving delivery trucks are ready to hit the road. The section of the company testing them out, FedEx Freight, focuses on jobs and smaller items in one trailer. CEO John Smith tells the Wall Street Journal the technology is there. It's just regulatory processes that will keep them from launching. And taking a look at your money at this moment, the Dow now up by 242 points. That's nearly a half a percent, sitting at 51,321. S&P up by 6, but the NASDAQ losing ground, now down by 35 points. Almost 250,000 used books are going for $1 each and just in time for summer.
2: Butterfly in the sky. I can go twice as high.
1: It's at the Tula Eborn Books. There will be rare books, collectible titles, fiction, nonfiction, children's books, history, religion, and more. 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
3: 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Then, Gilbert and Sullivan's silly and swashbuckling. 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The first is based on the true story of two Supreme Court justices who couldn't agree on anything except for their love of opera. 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
1: 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And what's going on, Ricky?
13: We do have delays that continue to pile up southbound to I-15 in Weber County through Marriott Slaterville as you're approaching about 12th Street on the way to Ogden. Also a crash with injuries in the Sugar House area, 2100 South 9th East. Ricky Meese in the KSL Traffic Center.
1: Well, enjoy these nice temperatures right now because things are going to heat up. We're going to be in the 90s by the weekend. Today's high 84, 89 tomorrow, and again by Saturday, 95 degrees. And it looks like no chance of rain through the weekend. We have to look all the way to Monday. And then on Monday, just a very slight chance of showers. Right now in downtown Salt Lake City, a lot of sunshine and 77 degrees. Stay with us. 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
2: Good afternoon, 1 o'clock at KSL News Radio. I'm Adam Small. Let's take a look at our top stories this hour. A former school bus driver has been sentenced to prison after he was convicted of lighting a bus on fire. KSL News Radio's Cameron Elliott has the details.
3: Michael Ford has been ordered to pay more than $20,000 after prosecutors caught the 60-year-old man on video setting a bus alight with a cigarette lighter and then continued to drive the bus with smoke billowing out. The U.S. Attorney's Office says this was not the only time it happened either. Ford was accused of lighting a bus on fire with 42 children and himself inside while driving through traffic, but that charge was dismissed as part of a plea deal.
2: Ford has been ordered to serve at least 5 years in prison. We're learning about another case of road rage here in Utah. Police are now accusing a man of shooting at another driver on I-15 in Salt Lake County just over a week ago. They're saying that the bullet hit their passenger side glove compartment. It's unclear what led up to the shooting. Thankfully, nobody was hurt. The suspect, 31-year-old Pedro Encarnacion, is being held without bail in the Salt Lake County Jail. He has been booked on suspicion of 3 felonies, including attempted murder. Our top national stories this hour from ABC News. Secretary of State Marco Rubio spent the morning on Capitol Hill for the first time since the start of the war in Iran. ABC's Jay O'Brien has more.
4: He said that a deal with Iran is predicated on an Iran agreeing to open the Strait of Hormuz. And he said that would be the first step to any kind of a deal. But Iran has shown no willingness to do that. But he said only if Iran would agree to do that when they move to a second phase of talks, which would then focus on denuclearizing Iran and eliminating any nuclear capabilities it has, and also taking out any enriched uranium from Iran and disposing of it.
2: Rubio got into it with New Jersey Senator Cory Booker. He told them the war is over, to which Booker shot back, the war is definitely not over. Your money at this moment, the Dow is not starting the day well, but it's currently doing really good right now. It's currently up 258 points at 51,338. The S&P 500 is up 8 points. The NASDAQ currently down 15. Coming up, going to see weather in the 80s for the next few days, but it's just going to keep getting hotter. We'll take a look at the forecast next. KSL News Time 102.
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2: 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Here's Ricky Meese.
15: We do have a crash with injuries in Sugar House, 2100 South 9th East. Valley Freeway traffic in Salt Lake County, not bad. In Weber County, delays. Southbound I-15, Marriott Slaterville on the way to 12th Street as you're trying to get into Ogden and Riverdale. Ricky Meese, no matter the weather, your feet can feel fantastic. Find the Good Feet location nearest you at goodfeet.com. Ricky Meese in the KSL Traffic Center.
2: Look for a high of 84 degrees today, 89 tomorrow, staying in the upper 80s on Thursday. By Friday, we could be back in the 90s. Saturday, we could be hitting upwards of 95 degrees in Salt Lake City. Right now, 77 degrees and sunny skies in downtown Salt Lake City. I'm Adam Small from the KSL Common Spirit Health Studios. 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
16: 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With Ethan Miller.
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17: All right, welcome everybody to KSL Brightside. I'm Ethan Miller here with Alex Keery. And thanks so much for joining us. And wow, Alex, 77 degrees right now in Salt Lake. Just phenomenal.
18: Yeah, listen, phenomenal. I don't know what's going on. I don't know what the humidity's like down there in Texas. I know it's not good. I already know it's not good. So,
17: well, the good news is I'm inside. And my brother has a theory. You know, I'm at my brother's house. He has a theory that 65 degrees is the optimal temperature for sleeping. At least that's his idea, I guess.
18: Well, that, so look, listen, Logan is a man after my own heart. That's
17: you like that too?
18: That's chilly. I mean, for most people, that's chilly, and I will say that's not cheap to run your house at 65 degrees. So I'm just good for him to be able.
17: Well,
18: to
17: he has a nicer house than me. That's fine.
18: So it just is a cool 65 degrees all the time. All right, that's good. Ethan.
17: So Alex, we've already started
18: 1 hour of the show. We did it, of course, with our stream, and so you and I have been chatting back and forth already today. But of course,
17: we have been.
18: That portion of the show is specifically for people who are watching it on the YouTube channel, and we're not. It's not like you have to get a special invite, unless you want to consider this your special invite. You're invited every day to listen to our watch our stream on our YouTube page, the KSL Brightside YouTube page. You can always go there. We have a fun interaction usually there. The topics, I know it's hard to imagine, actually are a little bit lighter even than the ones we do here on this.
17: If you can imagine that. Well, so. Speaking of light topics, should we do our three things?
18: Yes, we should. And we're going to kick things off here as we always like to do here. And that is the top of the show with the three things. Let's do it.
16: Your top trending stories happening right now. KSL Brightside's The Three Things.
17: So far in Utah in 2026, they've had more than 200 wildfires that have already been reported, burning a total of more than 8,400 acres across the state. Of course, that count is going up and up and up and up every single day because we're in fire season. What's interesting here is that authorities are saying that this amount of fire activity, they usually hit by late June. And so hitting it, we're basically a month early in the fire season. So it's gonna be a big one. And
18: don't
17: state
18: love,
17: authorities are saying,
18: I was just gonna say, don't you love that any like weather thing that happens too? I just read this today and it brought up the same kind of thing that weather or that the you know, threats of more fire and the hotter temperatures and things like that. And they're like, well, you know what the problem is, right? El Nino. And then you're like, we always have to hear it every year. It's like, oh, El Nino. So this year, because of El Nino, we're supposed to be experiencing higher temperatures. The heat's going to be hotter, apparently. Now, that's a global number because we've had a really low temp spring so far. I know that sounds wild, it's actually been amazing, great, but I'm just saying that for us here, I don't know what that's necessarily going to mean for us, But there's all sorts of things that have that the weather have tuned into. But of course, we just throw out there that El Nino did it, which of course is Spanish for the Nino, as Chris Farley taught us years ago. So I don't know if there's if we just say that and we just assume that everybody else will understand. Well, you know, it's because of El Nino. I can't remember if El Nino is like an every year thing or if it's an every other year thing. Where does La Nina come in? I wish that they were a little bit more clear on this, except for,
19: you know,
18: whatever the weather happens, then they just go, well, you can probably you can probably attribute that to El Nino. And you're like, yeah, maybe not.
17: I'm not sweating it a ton. 2026 has been the best weather in Salt Lake of my life. I have just loved it. The long, cool spring that's just basically started in January.
18: No, it's like Christmas Day. We got our first day of spring back in Christmas. Yeah.
17: And I know that the weather has prompted that this amazingly gorgeous weather is also what's prompted the governor to declare a state of emergency. But I'm not sure how much I really care. You know, I just have loved it. Now it's going to get real hot. I'm looking forward to that, but it will be. But I will say this, that if you are a property owner that needs to burn vegetation, so this happens a lot. You have vegetation you need to burn. This is especially common for canals, irrigation canals. We got to burn that vegetation out. We've entered the closed fire season. What that means is if you want to do a burn on your property, you got to have a permit. I thought this was super interesting. You've got to apply for a permit, and ahead of your burn, you have to call the non-emergency 911. You have to basically call 911 on their non-emergency line and let them know that you are doing a burn, presumably so that they can do a couple of things. Number one, have some fire trucks getting by. And then also number two, so that they can respond to the million phone calls that they get reporting smoke.
18: Which happens. So. I know, but then there's part of me too that goes, what will we talk about? If there's, here's the thing is that like when you drive home and you see smoke billowing up, I go, oh boy, cue the texters who are going to tell Ricky Meese that they see smoke while they're driving on Legacy Parkway. And then we don't hear the end of it. And then they go, oh yeah, controlled burn. The state wants you to know it's a controlled burn. And it isn't your personal house that's on fire as you're driving through the valley here. So, but just be aware that those things are going to be happening.
17: Number two, we've got a follow up on the Kronberger tragedy.
18: Oh.
17: The Kronberger in South Jordan, which caught fire. They're going to reopen. I apologize. In Sandy, there on State Street. They're going to reopen, but they did sustain enough damage that they haven't set a date yet. That they've got to basically renovate the restaurant because it wrecked the HVAC system, and it's got significant smoke damage in the kitchen and in the dining room, and which means there's going to be a lot that they've got to do because that smoke damage can get real, real bad.
18: Did they say what the cause was?
17: Caused by a competitor, jealous of how good the burgers are.
18: Was it Apollo Burger who came after them? They're like, you guys, we know how to make this. They're all family.
17: They're all family.
18: I know. I think that they're all part of the same group. But I do think that
17: They're not the same group, but it is a close community.
18: If you put pastrami on your burger, you're in a close family. If you sell Euros and you put pastrami on your burgers, it's a close family. Yeah, I get it.
17: It's a close family. Yeah. But there is a new effort, a GoFundMe page that was set up by a man, Jeff Merrill, set up a GoFundMe page saying, hey, this restaurant means a lot to everybody, so let's all kind of pitch in.
18: And
17: so you can find that, of course, on GoFundMe. They set their goal of $12,000, and so far they've raised $1,260. And I think that's really amazing. So I would just like to take a moment and just thank Emma, Blake, Michelle, Christina.
18: These are the people Jeff, who donated.
17: Anonymous, Ryan, Anonymous, John, Stephen, Cherie, Cher, Bradley, Alan, Anonymous, Jana, Jeffrey, and Kathy.
18: Stop it. No, for but donating. Yeah, but wait.
17: But I want to say,
18: it's not good
17: I want
18: enough. To you got to say who the highest donor is. You know how they put that on the side there? Who's the highest donor?
17: So let me look here.
18: Don't they say Kathy?
17: I think Kathy. So just a quick screen. Kathy dropped $200. So did an Anonymous. And Anonymous dropped $200.
18: Kathy is carrying us through this thing. And I just think, here's the deal.
17: 12,000. Can I nominate her as a KSL community hero?
18: Okay, but you can, yeah.
17: Do we still do that?
18: Hold on, but let me ask you this. Who put, so this guy put it together, right? What's his name? Throw his name out there again.
17: Jeff Merrill.
18: Jeff Merrill throws it together. This is all a play to get Lifetime onion rings, right? This is 100% where he goes, I just, out of the goodness of my heart, you know me, I love you guys so much. But anyway, where's that booklet of the unlimited onion rings and cheese bread? And you know me, Ethan, too. Like, you and I love to dip in on like weird things on the Crown Burger menus. Like, yeah. I still think the tuna melt is unbelievable at the Crown Burger. But when you try to tell, when you try to tell plebes about it, when I tried to tell the unanointed of the,
17: they don't know.
18: You say, hey,
17: you're wasting your breath.
18: Oh, yeah. And you go, yeah, it's actually great. Have you had their chili dog? Because it's really phenomenal. And they go, I don't think they do that. And then you're like, I'm sorry, I'm the resident fat guy. I can tell you what's good around here. Don't try to tell me about it.
17: So before we move on to number three, I also want to point out that among the names on the list of people who've donated to the GoFundMe, I did not see Alex Keery.
18: I thought you were gonna say it was real convenient that Kevin O'Leary's name did not pop up on that thing. He wants to show up for some things.
17: This is an opportunity for
18: Millard,
17: him, though.
18: Millard, should you and I do a Brightside donation? Let's do it. Should we do a Brightside donation to the, you and I have participated, we have partaken at that Sandy Crown Burger, maybe even together. Like at some point when we were doing stuff at the Expo Center, I think we've eaten there together a couple times.
17: Look, heaven knows I put more money into worse things than this Crown Burger.
18: All right. So I don't know how. Let's do it. I don't want to be anonymous either. Let's put it in all caps. It's going to be as big as font as we can put it. It's going to be KSL Brightside makes a donation to that guy's GoFundMe.
17: You don't think that would make us look craven?
18: No, come on. We know what this is about. It's all a marketing.
17: Right. Do they want the money or not?
18: Well, like I said, yes. Do they want the money or not? And also, by the way, we want to eat there as soon as everybody else does. I'm not doing this just because I'm like, oh, I want to donate and look all good. They're like, we need people to know that Brightside wants to eat at this Sandy location of Crown Burger as soon as we can. This is all
17: that's right.
18: This is all just selfish. It's all very selfish.
17: All right. And then finally, our third thing today before we go to break. I know I've gone long with this.
18: That's okay.
17: But Volaris is a low-cost airline that is rolling out business in Salt Lake International Airport. They're going to be providing nonstop service down to Mexico out of Salt Lake City, which is phenomenal. They're starting with Guadalajara. And I love this. I think any airline we can get into Salt Lake City to help put a little bit of price pressure downward, price pressure on the current regime there, would just be amazing. So good luck to Volaris.
18: The current regime at Salt Lake City Airport, Aaron Mendenhall in there. Let's get her out of power and make sure she doesn't set those airline prices.
17: I'm not talking about Aaron Mendenhall.
18: No, I know you're talking about. You're talking about the big four. You're talking about the big four airlines that are setting.
17: I'm talking about the big one.
18: The big one. So hold on a minute. Is Volaris Airlines, is it real? These are my questions. Is it real? Okay. And number two, Volaris, is that, I've never heard of it.
17: Oh yeah, it's real.
18: Okay, I had neither. Number two, are all their brand new airplanes painted over the yellow that were on top of? Are they the old Spirit Airlines? That's what I'm asking.
17: I'd never heard of Volaris either, but assuming KSL.com is still the news website, it apparently is a real airline. This really, really happened. So
18: in the past 20 minutes, I've been able to verify KSL.com is still a news website.
17: So it's still a news website.
18: Yeah.
17: I think it's good. So they're starting out with Guadalajara, but you know what would be amazing? If they could get in Cancun. They could probably fly to Cancun.
18: Also Puerto Vallarta.
17: Cabo.
18: Yeah, get over to Cabo. Speaking of pressure, I bet they're getting a lot of pressure to not be in those touristy places right now, those not as touristy places right now. And I bet that, but I'm all for it. Like you said, if there is something that can cause a little bit of market, competitiveness, then I'm all about it.
17: It's great having Delta, you know, anchor that airport.
18: Yeah,
17: we got out of that deal. We got an airport that is way bigger and way nicer than you would normally see for a city our size. We are punching above our weight in terms of airport in Salt Lake, and that's phenomenal. Now, the thing that we gave up though is it sometimes feels like it's tough to get a good deal flying out of Salt Lake, and I would love to see that change.
18: This is the guy who also told me about the two differences between the two Delta Sky Lounges at the airport that we have. Like, I've never, I mean, this is a conversation that Ethan and I have had.
17: Just because I fly Delta doesn't mean I love it. Well, it doesn't mean I love the price.
18: Well, I was going to say, it does mean you love it. And Ethan's over here and he's like,
17: I do like
18: Delta. I'm not sure if you know, but it's two different Sky Lounges. I prefer the breakfast items over at the one. If you take a little bit of an extra walk, I do like to. Sometimes I don't even get on a flight. I just go to the Sky Lounge. I eat my meal. And then I stroll through with my hands behind my back, no carry on, and go, good day. Good day. I was just coming out of the Sky Lounge.
17: Did I ever tell you about the time that I took a flight with no carry on at all?
18: Oh,
17: no
18: I've
17: bag, no nothing.
18: I've done it. And you know what? I think it's a power move. I love it. Just being able to walk on. You walk on. You power walk onto it. You power walk off of it. You kind of shove some people out of the way as you get off of it. And then you're right there, man. We're late, Ethan.
17: I'm glad you had a good experience. I didn't have a good experience.
18: Oh, you didn't.
17: I got weird looks from people. People noticed that I didn't have a bag. And it was weird for me.
18: They're like, this guy's an air marshal. This guy's an air marshal for sure. All right. We're going to take the break here. We'll come back. We have more around the corner. When we return, tons to be able to talk about with you on a Tuesday. Yes, we do have breaking bird news. We do have bird news to cover on the program here, Ethan, because look, if there's a bird in need and if there's a bird owner in need, we're going to be right there for you, just like we were for Kronberger. All right, we'll come back. We've got more to go right around the
19: corner. Landu brainstorms boat names for the boat he hopes to own.
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17: All right, welcome back. KSL Brightside, I'm Ethan Millard here with Alex Keery. And we do have a couple of animal stories here. Do we have something you want to play here?
18: No, I just I have. Well, no, I do have a. No, I know you're kind of going blind here. I have the story that actually was originally put out there for us to be able to understand. Alexandria Bonilla from KSL News Radio did the story.
17: Oh, do you want to play the story?
18: Yes. And so I want. I this is essentially a PSA.
17: Oh, okay, play it.
18: I mean, we're trying to get the news out there, and let's listen to Alexandria's a story about this thing, because as soon as our show got done yesterday, like, Caitlin was on the same page I was, which was, we have to let the public know about this cockatiel and what we can do to try to help help out this this poor bird, Charlie, to get home.
0: The poor bird named Charlie was swept away by the wind last week. Charlie was sitting with his owner, Susan Hereford, in their home in Washington County when she noticed the dishwasher leaking. She set him down, and the wind carried him just right. His wings are clipped, but with the help of the wind, he was able to jet set off. She tried following him, but wasn't able to keep him in sight. She's now hoping someone can spot and identify the gray body, yellow face, and orange cheeks. Charlie's almost 10 years old and has been with Susan for the past 8 years. He goes everywhere with her, and it's not super like him to just fly away. More information of what to do if you spot him is available on KSL.com. Alexandria Bonilla, KSL News Radio.
17: She's got a reward out.
18: Well, what's it?
17: $350 cash reward.
18: That's significant. I have a hard time. Listen, I don't know what's happening.
17: If you find the bird, don't take the reward. Just give her the bird. Right? I mean,
18: you know what? Even better. Take the reward, give it to Crown Burger and Sandy, and then we're going to all be on the same page.
17: It's a circle, the circle of life.
18: I will say,
17: is what this is.
18: Not high hopes for Charlie, the cockatiel.
17: Well, it's rough. It's rough to be outside. It's rough to be a small animal outside in the desert.
18: Well, we have some birds of prey that, I mean, they have no problem. It's a crazy thing. Do you ever drive down the freeway? I don't want Susan.
17: You know, honestly, Alex, I hope Susan I really thought this. When you said that we need to step in and help, I honestly thought you'd take a more hopeful tone than that.
18: I did too. But I started to think about it, and I was like, this is a low percentage situation. Because,
17: well,
18: it's nothing about somebody finding a cockatiel anyway, and taking it to their place, and then they're going, oh, I have this cockatiel, dude, look at this thing, I found it. It is trying to ward off the kestrels, the red-tail hawks, the Cooper's hawks that are around the state of Utah. I've got a story, Ethan, when I was in college, I was actually working here for a couple of years. You remember when I made that Doritos commercial? And the whole thing was this guy trained a bird of prey to attack anybody who tried to take his Doritos, and he held it on his arm like straight up. On this shoot, they had a real bird, like a real crazy looking hawk that was, and they're like, just don't make eye contact with it, right? And they put a piece of meat on my chest. That's how they got it to come at me. And not attack me, but just to grab the piece of meat off my chest. And then they CGI'd the rest in. It was terrifying because the thing had to take this piece of meat off of my chest. And they're like, don't look at him. Don't say anything about his family. they honestly were like, don't make eye contact. So we get done with the whole thing. And I was like, that bird was awesome. They're like, oh yeah, did you hear about that? I go, what happened? They go, the bird handler let him out to go feed somewhere. You know, they go, and then they kind of call him back, never came back. The tracker that he had on it took him up to the foothills where an even bigger bird had eaten him, and it was in the
17: oh my goodness, you're kidding.
18: We're in the nest. And I remember thinking, boy, nature does not give they don't care about the news cycle. I'm not going to say a hoot, and I'm not going to do it, Caitlin. I'm not doing it. I'm not part. You know, I don't do that. So I was a disastrous day. I felt sad because that guy lost a few thousand dollars worth of training and all that stuff with it. So
17: there you go. And the bird lost his life.
18: We're pulling for him, but you know, hopes aren't high.
17: Alex, I remember that Doritos commercial you did, that bird won an award.
18: Well, I did, not the bird. The bird didn't win a dadgum thing. All right. It got eaten.
17: But the commercial won the award.
18: The commercial won some awards. Yeah. It was like.
17: Well, so is the bird in the commercial?
18: Yes.
17: All I'm saying is this is an award winning bird. Award winning
18: bird that was eaten. Yeah. They don't care. They don't care.
17: So obviously, I think if you see a cockatiel out in a place like Utah, if you see a cockatiel out in the neighborhood, you're going to know someone lost it. Yeah. So
18: it's in Southern Utah.
17: Grab it. Go to KSL.com.
18: Yeah.
17: Even up here in Salt Lake, wherever it is, if you see a cockatiel, obviously that's someone's bird.
18: Yeah.
17: You know,
18: or they said it, got out. Yellow face, gray body, orange cheeks. You cannot beat a cute description like that. So,
17: oh yeah, right. it really
18: Ethan,
17: is.
18: Ethan, do you have
17: it
18: one really more quick animal one to sneak in here for us before we go, or was the bird?
17: Yes, I do. According to some new research, pigeons may be navigating using a surprising way their liver. So they can triangulate where they are, and they think that this involves their liver in arranging their transportation, arranging their direction without using using a compass or a map like we would normally, which is really impressive, Alex, that pigeons would use their liver to navigate, because I looked up what a human liver does.
18: It's much more nefarious.
17: It's way more gross, not nearly as impressive.
18: Well,
17: for example, bile production. Liver produces bile, which breaks down fat in the small intestine and carries waste away.
18: Got it.
17: Which I guess is interesting, but I don't know, man. I'd rather navigate using my liver than producing bile.
18: Quote of the day. All right, we'll take a break. We'll come back. I'd rather use my liver for navigating than doing anything else, man. Come on.
17: Impressive, isn't it?
18: It's very impressive. I'm glad we talked about it. Hey, we're going to take a break here. When we come back, we've got lots of stuff to talk about here. Not the least of which is we had a little discussion. And yes, the rich keep getting richer. And it's piling on here, because guess what? We got ourselves more and more money talk when it comes to how Forbes just dropped their newest top 10 of the richest people on planet Earth. We'll talk a little bit about that and much more. Stay right here with us. It's KSL Brightside on KSL News Radio.
2: It is 1:31 at KSL News Radio. I'm Adam Small. The look at our top stories this half hour. A person and a dog are in critical condition after getting hit by a car in Magna. Unified Police Sergeant Amy Ray says this happened on 3500 South near 8000 West. She says two adults were walking the dog and crossed the road, not in a crosswalk.
1: We just, want to encourage people, please, while it may take an extra minute or two, use crosswalks and, for drivers to keep their eyes on the road. Go the speeds and just always be cautious, especially in the evening time.
2: Ray says the driver stayed on scene and their investigation is ongoing. We are learning more about a man who fell nearly 20 feet while hiking Mount Superior. Salt Lake County Search and Rescue Team tells us the man was able to call 911 on his own after the fall last week. The search team used a hoist to rescue him and then got him to the hospital. He was in serious condition, though. Search and Rescue Team says this is a good reminder to hike in groups, especially when hiking in unfamiliar areas. Our top national story this hour from ABC News. Iran says strikes in Lebanon need to end for peace negotiations to continue. Israeli troops have been occupying areas of the country and were planning to strike the capital. That's before President Trump urged Israeli Prime Minister Benjamin Netanyahu to call off those plans. ABC's Tom Sufi-Birds, though, says IDF troops are not leaving the country.
3: We're just 5 months out from an Israeli election. It is hard to conceive, and given the rhetoric coming from the Israeli Prime Minister in the last few hours and even last few days, there is no sign that Israel is ready to move its troops out of southern Lebanon to dial down its military campaign in a more significant way. And then is Iran willing to accept an agreement when Israel still has that presence on the ground? And is Hezbollah really willing to go for a full ceasefire in Lebanon?
2: The president says some kind of peace deal should be worked out by the end of the week. Your money at this moment, the Dow is currently up 274 points at 51,354. The S&P 500 is up 10. The NASDAQ is down 12. Coming up, warm today and only getting warmer as we work through the week. Let's get a full look at the forecast next. 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
2: 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Here's Ricky Meese.
15: The crash that was causing delays in Weber County, southbound I-15 after 12th Street, has just cleared. All lanes are open. On the very opposite side of the valley, a crash eastbound I-80 in the Colville area. It's getting moved out of traffic to the right. Weathers Construction transforms basements into stunning functional living space. Fast. 801-548-8409. 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Build your space better. Ricky Meese in the KSL Traffic Center.
2: Look for a high of 84 degrees today. Upper 80s Wednesday and Thursday. Friday and Saturday could be back up in the 90s. Saturday we could have a high of 95 degrees. Right now it is 77 degrees and sunny skies in downtown Salt Lake City. I'm Adam Small from the KSL Common Spirit Health Studios. 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
17: All right, welcome back. This is KSL Brightside. I'm Ethan Miller here with Alex Keery. Now, Alex, you're wanting to promote something into the show that I don't have up here on my screen, and that is the new list of the richest people in the United States. Are we going to do an impromptu news for the 1%?
18: Well,
17: here?
18: No, well, I just thought that the I thought that that was, well, no, we have the school things we have to do first, okay, and we have the
17: we don't have to do anything.
18: No, I think we should do the news for the 1% in the next one here, because I have the school one. This will put us back on track to sounding a little less like we're complaining about
17: rich people.
18: About rich people. We'll do that in the next segment. So it's not complaining about it. How do you complain about a guy, about Elon Musk? He's almost a trillionaire. He's $835 billion.
17: You'll find a way.
18: Okay.
17: You'll find a way.
18: No, listen, my vibe is, I just feel bad for guys like, who's the guy who runs Meta?
17: Jeff Bezos?
18: No, who's the guy who runs Meta? Forgot his name already because he's not actually that high on the list anymore.
17: Zuckerberg. Yes, Mark Zuckerberg.
18: Zuckerberg. I'll tell you how far he tumbled on Forbes' top 10 list, and then you'll start to go, yeah, no wonder. No wonder. You better keep your monies up. Otherwise, people are going to start forgetting about you. But no, Ethan, I've got in front of me right here a discussion about AI, but specifically about the education side of things, and you can roll it out.
0: Whether it's life advice from your friends Gemini, Claude, or Grok, or letting ChatGPT balance your checkbook, it's time for Artificial Unintelligence.
17: Okay, a big announcement today out of the State Board of Education. They say that they're adopting for the 2026-2027 school year, they're adopting Gemini for Education. What they say this will provide approximately 680,000 K through 12 students and 28,000 K through 12 educators with, they say, secure, responsible artificial intelligence tools designed to assist with personalized instruction and better prepare students for an increasingly digital workforce and world. Now, this will help educators to develop customized lesson plans and manage administrative tasks. And for students, it will support what they call, quote, inquiry-based learning. It'll help them generate ideas and explore projects.
18: It probably will. I think we all know that that's probably going to be the side thing with it, right?
17: It might be, right. And provide additional explanations of complex concepts within a secure school managed environment. So they're saying, look, we're not going to keep AI out of the schools.
18: Yeah.
17: We're going to kind of run it ourselves and provide that framework. And so if you've got a kid K through 12, AI will be a part of their education experience starting this fall.
18: Well, I think that they probably realized it was going to be, and frankly already had been. And I don't know if it's like anything else. I mean, in our office, they were pretty clear about, like, at the beginning of the whole AI push, KSL and all of our kind of companies inside the building, they all said, hey, we have to make sure that we know that we're using just kind of one thing here. And not just one thing, that it's a secure thing. That the word secure is going to come up a lot because they're going to have that discussion. Now, that being said, any official like partnership with, what'd you say, it was Gemini, right? Which is that Google? Gemini's Google.
17: Yeah, it's Google.
18: Right? So that relationship that they established said, hey, we're gonna partner with you guys. We're going to make sure that we're on this side of things. Don't be fooled, because the reality is that kids will likely not be as excited about using Gemini because the school is going to be using Gemini, and they'll probably be able to find out. Not that they couldn't anyway, or have the tools to be able to find out anyway, but
17: yeah,
18: the amount of cheating that goes on as it is, or you already knew where I was going with that. They want to be able to have a platform that they can use to be able to say, okay, is it something that they're using to cheat? Is it something that they're using to get by? Is there something that they're creating that's not actually their work? And I know that's a big fear for a lot of these schools. And at some point, just like a lot of these technology things, Ethan, you've seen it happen too over the years with whatever it is the new thing. And AI obviously is a huge one where they just go, we can't keep this thing out of the schools. And so here's going to be the way that we make it a part of our future together. And then they do it sort of, you know, trepidatiously, because it's a little bit scary to see how this thing can get out of control. But I think they obviously know too, there's no version of going forward without it.
17: I think that's true. So I looked up Gemini for Students. So, and here's a little descriptor right from their webpage. Exam practice made personal. Upload your class notes and let Gemini create quizzes, flashcards, and study guides that help you prepare for finals. It also says Gemini reviews your work in real time, catching mistakes early and providing regular feedback that keeps your work on track. Gemini helps you level up for the future beyond the finals. Edit professional headshots with Nano Banana.
18: What?
17: Nano Banana. 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
18: I'm cool with all that. I mean, here's the reality. I think that some of the AI stuff that we are upset about, I wonder how much of a percentage of it, and I'm just thinking about this out loud here. I wonder how much of a percentage of it is just jealousy, pure jealousy of the fact that I couldn't have the type of help with a resume that they get now. You know what I mean? And
17: you didn't have Clippy?
18: No, we all had, oh, I see you're putting together a letter. And then
17: you're writing a resume.
18: Yeah, it looks like you're writing a resume. Except for now, why not use all those things and just put it together and have all that? And some of the pushback is based off of the fact that, well, we didn't do it that way back in my day. Well, what did you do in your day that your parents did in their day? Not necessarily all the same things. Like I said, we make fun of the fact that, like, in at least in some of the schools around where my kids have been going, I don't think cursive is something that they even teach anymore. I don't think that there are things that we don't do it the same way that we used to. Frankly, handwriting is like not even that big of a, it's not held as that high of a standard anymore, as evidenced by the fact, I'm not going to pretend like I had good handwriting. I think it was already on the way out when you and I were in school, Ethan. I'm trying to remember for you. I can picture your handwriting. It's terrible. And my handwriting is not very good either. And guess what? My kids aren't either. And we already talked about how, well, the kids these days can't spell. And it's like, yeah, because they don't have to, because the stuff that they're working on does it for them. I didn't have to have good handwriting. You know why? Because the word processing programs that we had did it for me. I had 12 point Times New Roman, and just like you did. And that was what it looked like, and that you didn't have to have the same handwriting. Why would you need those why would you need those skills? Because what letters are you writing these days? What handwritten anything? Yeah, can we all write stuff and have a personal touch on things? You can write that. Honestly, ask yourself what the things are that are handwritten these days. What things are you handwriting?
17: Yeah. I definitely see that, but I think there will always be, well, at least for the time being, there is going to be pushback around AI for a fundamental reason, and that is especially in education. And this is the case throughout our whole lives, I think, but specifically in education, there are two elements. There's the destination at which you arrived, which is having knowledge, and then there's also the journey that got you there. And you're expected to do a certain amount of work to get to this. And what we're embracing with AI is this idea that, well, look, I got to the answer, so why do you care how I got there, right? Look, this email got written. Why do you care that I didn't write it? Now, in the workplace, you're just looking for efficiency, right? So who cares? The email comes from you. AI wrote it. Is anyone going to care? Probably not. Because at the end of the day, the email got sent, it had the information it was required. So who cares that you didn't really write it? But in an education perspective, I think a lot of people, and I myself included, still feel unsettled with the amount of work that AI can do for you in an environment where the journey is the point, right? If you use AI to get good grades, then you're going to discover that the grades were not the point of an education. Right. The grades are a demonstration after the fact of, you know, what you did on that journey, but it's the journey that gives you the education. And so this is, I think, a tricky thing to teach students, because we are in a world right now where the only thing that matters is the end result. Hey, I got rich. Why do you care? Hey, we won. Why do you care how we got there? Hey, this happened. Why do you care how we got there? So it's easy for high school students to look at this and say, hey, I got the A. Why do you care how I got the A? Right. I got the A. Isn't that what matters?
18: I did the assignment. Why do you care? Yeah, it got to that point. And I'll tell you, as a parent at the end of the school year,
17: you know, it's

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8: Welcome back. This is KSL Brightside. I'm Ethan Millett here with Alex Keery. Alex, are you ready to hit the button on News for the 1%?
1: I think that we are, but I wanted to give you an update before we got to it, too, because I have also in front of me something that's very near and dear to your and my heart, and that is we are officially donors for the Crown Burger rebuild.
8: Oh, did we?
1: Yeah.
8: Did we do it? How much did you put me on the hook for?
1: Well, here's the thing, is it didn't allow me to put you in my name or KSL Brightside. I could either be anonymous or Alex Keery. And I chose the Alex Keery part just for the not for any

0: other reason except for the public kudos. That's the only reason I did it. I just was trying. No, I was trying to do it. I was trying to put our name on it. It wouldn't allow us to do it.
1: You and I made a donation in your name.
0: Yeah, I made a donation in our name, which I resented immediately from GoFundMe because they don't suggest it. They just put it on there. A GoFundMe tip was also put on top of it. They go, oh, a tip for a GoFundMe. I got a tip. Don't make us have a tip. I know. And it's like 18% just right off the top. And I'm assuming that they also, well, I don't know how it works, but I'm not going to pretend. I'm not going to complain, but you and I are now officially part of the rebuild. Okay. So.
1: Okay. All right.
0: Yeah. What did we do? We did it to the tune of $50. So there you go.
1: We did $50.
0: Yeah.
1: But I kind of feel like if it's just your name on there.
0: No, you did it. No, you need to Venmo me for sure. Oh, you're saying if my name is on there, you don't owe me anything. Is that what you're saying? Is that what the...
1: I'm going to think about this.
0: Oh, fine. I should have done 25 and then had you do one right after. And we should have hit submit at the same time as we held hands together. Beep. So we could both do it together. Okay. Millard, yes, it's that time for us to talk about what the rich people are going through. And so here we go. It is the news of the 1%.
2: If your net worth is less than $10 million, don't even bother listening to our news for the 1%.
1: All right. Thanks so much for tuning in to News for the 1%. According to traders on the prediction market, Kalshi, Elon Musk, world's richest man, has an over 90% chance of being the world's first trillionaire by the end of this year. Now,
0: so people are betting on, people are betting human money on whether or not he's going to get to $1 trillion net worth.
1: Yes, that's right. Thanks, so over 90% chance, actually specifically 93% chance. And of course, this is, I mean, it's perfectly within the realm of possibility, I think, because they're going to IPO SpaceX, which is expected to be kind of the biggest biggest IPO in history. I mean, this is just a blockbuster, and it'll be interesting to see what the what happens. And,
0: well, so to go along,
1: become a trillionaire.
0: I feel like it's kind of
1: like it.
0: Yeah, I feel like it's kind of an inevitability because I was actually looking back at Forbes' former lists as if these. I don't know why. I like these Forbes lists. I like Forbes for the sake of like looking to see how much franchise. But when they start to put out what the market for franchise worth is for some of these professional teams, it blows my mind because that they almost set the market. When somebody goes, oh, yeah, Forbes says they're worth $8 billion, that's the starting point. Because then it ends up being that that these places end up getting sold for $8.9 billion. And they go, well, where'd they come up with that number? Well, they kind of have this baseline of, these guys at Forbes just kind of, you know, taking a crack at it, whoever their economists are to make that guess. So the number is interesting, but 2 years ago in 2024, when they put this list out, they put them out a couple times a year, but I think that June is typically June 1st. So this year's yesterday's came out yesterday. So, but 2 years ago, what do you think Elon Musk's net worth was 2 years ago?
1: Oh, I think 2 years ago he was under $500 billion.
0: He was $325 billion.
1: Yeah.
0: So that was 2 years ago. His net worth is now more than double that. And I'm not exactly able to tell you totally why. Could you tell me exactly what it is? It's just the growth of SpaceX and Tesla Motors
1: And all well, he owns like an X. There.
0: He owns X, obviously, but I'm just saying that, but did those things seriously grow by $455 billion?
1: I think especially SpaceX, because SpaceX has become one of the most important companies now to the federal government and for their efforts to, you know, colonize Mars. Isn't that our goal with all of this?
0: I can't remember. We're just trying to put a moon base up there was the last thing I heard. But yeah, Mars or something. So it, but at the same time, like for an average person, when you say, yeah, they want to do all those things, all I look at and go is go, yeah, that's really expensive. Anyway, how did we add $500 billion to that guy's net worth over the past 2 years? Again, those are math numbers for other people to work out. But we do have a new top 10 from Forbes, Ethan. We want to congratulate Steve Ballmer for making the list. He was actually 15th last year, and it was actually kind of crazy because he made the biggest jump. And he owns the Clippers now, but he's also the former, we just want to congratulate him because he jumped a bunch of people on the list. Okay.
1: Hey, nice
0: so,
1: job.
0: Yeah. Yeah. So the,
1: Alex,
0: yes.
1: Speaking of news for the 1%, mm-hmm. will you go and check the GoFundMe again? Go check the drum room and GoFundMe again. Let me, breaking news.
0: Oh, let me guess. You couldn't go 1 second without it just being my name on there, huh? Is that what's going on here?
1: I've donated more than you. Okay. I donated more than you.
0: If it's $51, I'll actually be so mad about it. Hold on. I need to go back to the deal here. I'm going to look. So what is the number? So you and I have both donated then. What did you donate?
1: I donated $51.
0: I knew it. All right. So together, Brightside is coming together to make this thing happen. We'll be back around the corner. More to go right here on KSL Brightside.
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4: Good afternoon, 2 o'clock at KSL News Radio. I'm Adam Small. The look at our top stories this hour. Governor Spencer Cox has appointed 2 new justices to join Utah's new expanded Supreme Court. KSL News Radio's Heather Peterson has more.
5: From his short list of 12 candidates, Governor Cox has appointed Jay Jorgensen, senior counsel for the Church of Jesus Christ of Latter-day Saints, and Stephen Dent, an assistant U.S. attorney from Southern Utah. He says they were highly vetted and questioned, and he chose the best legal minds from the list.
6: To make sure that they would be willing to rule against me and against the legislature when we get it wrong.
5: These picks still have to be confirmed by the Senate, and these are just 2 of the 4 slots the governor needs to fill. These seats were added by the legislature when they expanded the Utah Supreme Court from 5 justices to 7. Cox will still have to select another 2 to replace Justice Diana Hagan, who recently resigned, and Chief Justice Matthew Durant, who announced his retirement. At the Capitol, Heather Peterson, KSL News Radio.
4: The Utah State Board of Education is partnering with Google to make its AI software Gemini available to schools across the state. State leaders say the goal is to help students learn how to use AI responsibly while strengthening privacy protections. The board says districts and charter schools will ultimately decide whether and how to use the tools in their classrooms. Our top national story this hour from ABC News. Speaking of AI, President Trump has signed a new executive order dealing with AI.
7: The new executive order asks tech companies like OpenAI and Anthropic to submit their latest models to the government for review 30 days before the technology is to be released to the public. It's a trim down of an earlier draft, which had proposed a 90-day review period. While the order is scaled back, it does mark a notable shift for the administration, which until now has taken a hands-off approach to the AI industry.
4: That's ABC's Mike DeBusky reporting. Your money at this moment, the Dow is currently up 228 points at 51,307. The S&P 500 is currently up 9, and the NASDAQ's up 7. The cost of oil is also up today, now above $93 a barrel. Coming up warm today, and it's just going to keep getting warmer as we head into the weekend. We'll get a look at traffic and weather together next. KSL News Time 202.
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18: In Utah County, crews have moved to crash out of the intersection over to the right lane at University Avenue, 4800 North. If you are traveling northbound on SR 36 Main Street into Willa County, you will see construction causing delays from Mills Junction up to I-80. And a small accident southbound Bangor Highway prior to 126 South in Riverton, blocking a right lane and shoulder. Don't miss the Rocky Mountain Gun Show, June 6th and 7th at Western Sports Park in Farmington. Get 500 rounds of 9mm ammo for just $99. Ricky Meese in the KSL Traffic Center.
4: Got a high of 84 degrees today in the forecast. We're moving up into the upper 80s for the next couple of days. By this weekend, Friday, expect weather to crack the 90-degree mark. And then by Saturday, we could be looking at a high of 95 degrees. Right now, it is 79 degrees and mostly clear skies in downtown Salt Lake City. I'm Adam Small from the KSL Common Spirit Health Studios. 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
0: Yeah, we're all grown up. 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
1: All right, welcome back. This is KSL Brightside. I'm Ethan Miller here with Alex Curie. Thanks so much for joining us. And Alex, you know, I've never felt better being able to contribute to such a worthy cause as the GoFundMe to support the efforts of Kronberger Sandy and their rebuilding efforts.
0: Yes, it's an important thing for us to be able to recognize that. Well, first of all,
1: I was also really pleased to donate $1 more than you did.
0: Yeah, so. You know what I think? This is this falls. Caitlin pointed this out to me. Our producer Caitlin pointed out to me. We don't recognize people enough, and we have an actual segment we can do it with. So we may as well be able to kick it off with that. So just to reset, here we go. If I can get it to play. Hold on. If it'll actually play. If I can get it to actually work. There we go.
19: Honoring the great people who quietly make our lives better. And make you look like a waste of space. It's the KSL Brightside Good Humans Award.
0: Not to be outdone, Ethan.
1: I would like to accept this award on behalf of all of those who love Crown Burger.
0: So there you go. The Crown Burger in Sandy's on its way to getting rebuilt. I already got a thank you message from Jeff who put this together, Ethan. So I don't know if you got that.
1: Oh, that's wonderful. My email. Jeff. Because I did a dollar more than Alex
0: did. I know he did. So together, Brightside has put together $101 to be able to contribute. And so we're very, very excited about it. And I'll tell you too,
1: very, very excited.
0: At some point, we'll probably get Crown Burger in to celebrate at some point, right? I mean, once we get to that, once we get that thing rebuilt. Now, we won't go all the way down to Sandy. We'll just go to the one over here on Third West because, I mean, frankly. Oh, Corey's over here. See, Corey, Corey's running the board over here, and she's supporting the, she's got the Crown Burger in hand. So if you think our whole, whole show isn't participating in this to some degree, you're dead wrong. We're all about this. Yeah. So Jeff Merrill started the GoFundMe, and Ethan and I have officially contributed about 9% to the entire cause. So there's always
1: Very, very proud.
0: But this isn't our donation thing, Ethan. It's the people's. But we are contributing quite a bit. So.
1: That's right. Yeah. That's right. It's for the people.
0: All right. Millard, what do you have here for us here, man?
1: I want to roll something out here. Check this out. Gen Z.
0: Yes.
1: Is one of the most active movie going demographics. That's right. After years of struggling under the weight of streaming, everyone wants to watch something at home. Everyone's got nice big TVs that they got for 25 cents at Costco. And it just looked like movie theaters were just gonna die out. There's hope on the horizon thanks to Gen Z. They're attending more films per year than some of the older generations. And studios and movie theaters are starting to take note. So we already know this, though, that there is in this Gen Z a little bit of a backlash against the digital world. They're not going completely Luddite, but they are working into their lives some things that that represent something of a, I don't know, I guess a backlash. What's the right word, Alex? Kind of trying to have a little more tactile, real world kind of experiences and things.
0: It's like the collecting, yes, vinyl, or the collecting vinyl's cards that we never thought would come back. We thought for sure vinyl would never come back. Still waiting for my laser disc player to come in handy, the one that I kept for all those years, but we'll see if that happens. But I see what you're saying, and it is interesting because we can never really predict the stuff that younger generations are gonna grab onto and go, no, we want this for us too. And going to movies has been really interesting. You remember we were talking with, we were doing Movies That Stink, and we were with Val and Andy last week, and Val was telling us, she's like, yeah, you know what's gonna happen is this A24 Pictures film that just came out by the youngest director of a, you know, feature length film ever that they've had. I think he's 20. She's like, give it a week or two, it'll pass up Mandalorian. It took 1 week. It was just the first week. It ended up being the number one box office hit, and they actually put it all on. And you even said it too, because you were like, my kids who are in there, you know, because I think you have, are your boys 19 and 20? Is that, or 19 and 21 or something?
1: 20 and 19.
0: Yeah. And so those guys are the ones who are like, you said, that movie was on their radars like that. And in my head, my kids, you know, they would probably hear more about that movie more than they would a lot of the other ones that were on the list, because they were like, hey, this is kind of for you guys. And when I was in high school, Ethan, I think maybe right after, when did the Blair Witch Project stuff, when did that come out? I wanted to say it was like 99.
1: Oh, yeah, like 99, yeah, 2000, something.
0: And I think that, so it was like my senior year in high school, they were like, hey, Blair Witch Project, oh, look at this found footage. And then remember they're talking about it, and they're like, hey, found footage is becoming a thing. And we're like, that was what they did back when we were in you know, kind of in our early 20s, kind of the same thing. And
1: so I've got a quote.
0: I get it. It makes sense to me, and I'm glad they're going to the movies.
1: Yeah. I've got a quote from Jason Dorsey, who's the president and co-founder of the Center for Generational Kinetics and co-author of Z-Economy.
0: Mm-hmm.
1: He said this. He said this to CNBC. Gen Z is driving moviegoer trends today, and I think people are shocked. They're like, oh, Gen Z doesn't want to leave their house.
0: Right.
1: That's not true. Gen Z absolutely wants to leave their house, probably more than you know, which, you know, sounds like a weird threat is what that sounds like.
0: Oh, they want to leave their house. They're all right. And they're looking straight at you. They're coming over to your house. You know. Yeah.
1: Can you tell me, though, what Gen Z's age range is? How old is Gen Z right
0: we
1: now?
0: Started to have this discussion today.
1: These are hard to keep track of. These
0: I know
1: are hard
0: it to is. Keep track of. So I want to say that it's like, it's not 2000. Is it maybe, is it like 98 to 2012?
1: Give me ages. I don't want to do the math. I have the ages in front of me.
0: Okay. So 20, I'm going to say, so they're 19 or 18 years old now, 18 to 30.
1: Pretty good. It's actually 14 to 29. So you needed to bring it back a little bit, but Gen Z is 14 to 29. So all three of my children are Gen Zers, which I'm going to have to remember.
0: Well, good for them.
1: So, they did it. They made it into Gen Z. Good for them.
0: So do you,
1: and but, you know but what? That movie, all three of them went and saw that movie together. I didn't participate.
0: Oh, they did?
1: All of a sudden they had movie tickets. All of a sudden they were there. They didn't even ask me to pay for the tickets.
0: Did they say that they liked it?
1: Yeah, they loved it. Yeah,
0: so, the guy who's the director, they were saying, so we talk about his historic numbers and what this guy did. He's 20 years old or 21 or whatever the young age that he is. And they were like, yeah, nobody's ever been this young and had a movie beat, because if he ends up being number one, this next week and then the week after, he'd be the youngest director since I think Spielberg with Jaws back in, you know, whatever year that was in the mid 70s, where they were like, yeah, that's the youngest director to be this impactful. And I think that we wrote off having young directors doing anything because we live in an era now, Ethan, of something has to be in the Marvel universe or something has to be in the, in the Star Wars universe. This guy beat a Star Wars. Imagine being able to have that on your deathbed always, to go, Mandalorian came out the very week that our movie came out. Mandalorian and Star Wars was already off the list, that we had already beaten them. And I was 20 at the time. So good luck. Good luck.
1: Amazing.
0: Good luck, you know, continuing on with whatever the next project is, because they're going to grab onto you. I'm sure A24, they're going to hold you up as their guy for a while. But like, man, great start to an industry where I think that a lot of people just assumed that you had to have already been in the big studios to be able to make it.
1: You think I think he probably does feel a lot of pressure. I mean, of course, it's great to achieve early, but yeah, it puts you in kind of a weird place.
0: So I think they said
1: I would not be surprised if he feels a ton of pressure.
0: So box office numbers from last week looked like, I think that they said, so they said, let me see here. So is it, what's it called? Is it Back Room? Is it Back Rooms?
1: Yeah, Back Rooms.
0: Yeah, yeah. So last weekend it made $81.4 million. Okay. Do you know what the budget on it was?
1: No. What was
0: $9 million. So it's already done almost 10x of what it cost to make that thing. Now, I'm a little bit shocked by this. Mandalorian's made a lot of money, but it made $24.5 million last weekend. Like, that seems extremely. So the Mandalorian movie is not even in like the top. Yeah, let me see here. So yeah, it's made $136 million, but its budget was $210 million. So we still got to start making some money back here on that thing.
1: I'm surprised at how poorly that movie is being received. I haven't seen it yet, but I have loved the Mandalorian season.
0: Yeah, that stuff just prints money typically.
1: But I feel like the Mandalorian's been among the best stuff that's ever been done in the Star Wars.
0: I'm kind of sad about saying it, but I've never seen one thing of it. I've never seen one like episode from the seasons or any of that stuff. And so,
1: do you avoid Star Wars stuff? Is that
0: no? I don't avoid it. No, no, no. And in fact, my kids are way into it.
1: What is your problem?
0: The problem is that when these things get turned on, typically at my house, it's midnight, like on a Friday or a Saturday.
1: Oh yeah.
0: And I'm like, love you guys. I'm out. You know, I've gone full on old man, and I'm okay with it. You know what I mean? I'd rather get to sleep than I would stay up and watch a couple of episodes and be like, we're bonding, you know, and be like, I don't think we're actually bonding. I think we're just watching. I think Steven Spielberg just has us. I think Disney just, you know, but I keep paying
1: George Lucas.
0: Oh, sorry. I just keep sending money to Mickey Mouse.
1: Disney Plus.
0: Yeah. And then those things keep coming in. So technically, I guess I could say I'm a supporter of, of Mandalorian and Grogu. All right, Millard, we're going to take a break. We'll come back. We have another right around the corner. We've got tons more to talk about, even just the last three segments here. But let's talk
1: some good news on the cancer front.
0: Yeah, and I think that's a good thing to go with. So when we come back, great news on the side of cancer and cancer research. So stay right here with us. More to go. It's KSL Brightside on KSL News Radio.
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1: All right, welcome back. This is KSL Brightside. I'm Ethan Millard here with Alex Keery. And just a few segments left on the show today before we pass it off to back to the news people, right? Back to
0: the important folks for sure. Millard, I have folks. We kick off this segment here to talk about some health stuff, and sometimes it's the bad news, you know what I mean? But guess what? We have our health class right here to get you hooked up here with some good news when it comes to cancer research and what they've been able to find out. So take a look here. Let's jump in right here. It's some KSL Brightside health class.
26: Just as awkward as it was in junior high, it's time for KSL Brightside's health class.
1: Okay. First up, according to results released Sunday, an experimental lung cancer drug from Akeso and Summit Therapeutics reduced the risk of death by 34% in a closely watched late-stage trial. When combined with chemotherapy, the drug kept people with squamous non-small cell lung cancer alive for a median of 4 months longer than the standard combination of immunotherapy and chemotherapy, which is a statistically significant result. Now, Dr. Suresh Ramalingam, who's the executive director of the Winship Cancer Institute of Emory University, he said the fact that it shows an improvement in overall survival in a difficult-to-treat patient population is very encouraging. I'm mindful of the fact that this trial was done exclusively in China, and that brings up the question of how do these data apply to patient populations outside of China, and that will require future investigations. They also have a global phase 3 study that is ongoing, so the results we got were just out of China. But this is kind of a new category of cancer drugs that that target what they call PD-1, which someone is going to know what that means. But it's a new category of cancer drugs, and it's showing a lot of promise and increasing people's lives. And I think that that's really, really awesome.
0: Well, I think what's interesting too is this is like comes on the back of other news that I heard about the same also news recently of the, I think there was a pancreatic cancer pill that also
1: made, I had that.
0: Yeah, so that's the thing too. Like it, that's the
1: Let
0: one.
1: Me rule this out.
0: Well, because look, when somebody says, so my dad had throat cancer, and that's a guy who never smoked a day in his life, but his parents did in a small home, like growing up, and his brother, he and his brother both got throat cancer, and I remember thinking that just seems so unfair. And there's some things that you could treat better, and there were times where the prognosis was pretty good, but I wonder if there's, you know, but there are certain cancers, and you and I both know that sometimes when somebody goes, yeah, and it looks like he had cancer, and they're like, what kind of? You said pancreatic cancer. People all went, because the way that they found out typically was because they started to feel some symptoms, and by the time you're symptomatic, that was that a lot of times has been that you were further down the line. You were at least in like a late stage three or stage four of pancreatic cancer. And it was almost a death sentence. But when we start to get news like this, it's so good because we all have loved ones who you look at and you go, you could have gotten this, and you start to think about what we're at least, it's something that our entire lives, Ethan, that I looked at and went, when are we going to get all the good news about the cancer research? And I heard somebody say this the other day. It was like, in a day where medical studies that they do, if you don't bring to the table a medical study where you say that we've cured cancer, people are kind of like not interested in hearing something until you bring something like that to the table. And the good news is we've actually had a couple of those kind of bigger things. And you notice that all these scientists and doctors are all very quick to say, we are early in these things, but they're at least some of these things are positive. But tell me where the one was from pancreatic cancer.
1: So this is a new pill for people with advanced pancreatic cancer. It helped them live longer. So it's called daraxonrasib, and it blocks a mutated protein that fuels tumor growth. And it blocks it it fuels tumor growth in more than 90% of pancreatic cancer cases. And this is that mutated protein is something they've been targeting for a while, but they've been kind of unable to really latch onto it. But they think they have now. So this pill, it's a daily pill, and it has almost doubled the survival time. They have not very many severe side effects, but they randomly assign the experimental drug to 500 patients, either that or more chemotherapy. So they did them both. You know, some people got more chemotherapy. Sure. Some people got the experimental drug. And basically what they found is that, and this is, by the way, this is for pancreatic cancer patients whose metastatic spreading cancer had stopped responding to treatment. Okay.
0: Right.
1: So the daraxonrasib, these drug names are crazy.
0: They're a lot. Yeah.
1: So they live for a median of 13.2 months compared with 6.7 months in the control group for chemotherapy. So chemotherapy got you 6.7 months.
0: Right.
1: And this drug got you 13.2 months.
0: And, which is, and obviously, like, twice. You know, it, you don't look at it and say, hey, they're beating pancreatic cancer. What they're doing, though, is adding the time that this one was so quick at doing its work and taking the person's life so quickly.
1: So adding an extra, you know, 6-7 months onto your life, that is, it's not a cure, but that's meaningful. Dr. Rashna Shroff of the University of Arizona Cancer Center said this: having treated pancreatic cancer for 16 years, I actually started crying.
0: Ah.
1: That's what she said when she first saw those the study results.
0: Yeah,
1: it's isn't that
0: because,
1: neat?
0: Yeah, well, and it's because a lot of it is because of the time that people don't get and how quickly it does hit, and you just don't have any time to, you know, to you know, have that meaningful anything. And so anything that could get added, I mean, how many people do we know that could say, hey, look, if I could just have that day, if I could have that extra hour, you know? And so to be able to double that survival time, at the very least, it's working in the right direction.
1: Yeah. Do you know what the 5-year overall survival rate is for pancreatic cancer right now?
0: 5-year? It's survival rate, like the amount of people
1: that like live 5 years, for 5 years.
0: It's got to be less than 15%, 20%.
1: It's 13, 13%. Yeah. The American Cancer Society says that about 67,000 new cases will be diagnosed in the U.S. this year, and more than 52,000 will die from the disease this year.
0: So us talking about all these things makes me remember that, by the way, like I think tomorrow you're not going to be around for the program. I think Val is going to come in, and she's going to Val Cunningham's going to be able to host with me tomorrow in place. Or excuse me, Val Cameron's going to host for you tomorrow. And then guess what? Thursday, though, the KSL Giveathon. Ethan, we're back doing the Giveathon. Been a lot of years of us being able to do some awesome stuff with the folks at Primary Children's Hospital, and we're going to be able to do it again, of course, for the Giveathon coming up on Thursday, and you'll be here in the building for that as well. So we'll take a break here. We'll come back. News, traffic, and weather right now at the bottom of the hour, and we'll come right back with more of KSL Brightside on KSL News Radio.
2: Good afternoon, 2:30 at KSL News Radio. I'm Jeff Kaplan. KSL's top local story this hour, a West Valley man has been sentenced to 5 years in prison for lighting his school bus on fire with a cigarette lighter while he was driving. The U.S. Attorney's Office says 60-year-old Michael Ford had done this more than once. He was also ordered to pay more than $20,000 in restitution. Police have arrested a man accused of shooting another car while driving on I-15 in Salt Lake County. KSL News Radio's Adam Small has details.
3: Arrest documents say the victim was driving his work vehicle two Fridays ago when the suspect, 31-year-old Pedro Encarnacion, is accused of shooting at him. Thankfully, the bullet did not hit the victim, but it did wind up in his glove compartment. Police just booked Encarnacion into the Salt Lake County Jail last night. Part of the reason it took them a while to do that is because they say he went to Massachusetts for 5 days not long after the shooting.
2: Encarnacion's being held without bail. He's booked on suspicion of 3 felonies, including attempted murder. Our top national story this hour from ABC News. Positive messages from the White House about negotiations with Iran. Meantime, it's one step closer to hostilities ending in Lebanon after Israel called off a strike on Beirut. Iran says officials are reviewing the peace plan.
5: Aren't they talking? You know, there are still very critical issues that do need to get resolved once they get back to a point of discussion. And the president not addressing that part of it, mostly just trying to, I think, express optimism and signal that things are heading in the right direction.
2: That's ABC's Karen Travers at the White House. On Wall Street today, the Dow set another record high, gaining 228 points. The NASDAQ was up, but a mere 7 points. Coming up, you're going to wait a while if you're waiting for rain. KSL weather is coming up next. Stay with us. KSL News Time, 2:32.
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2: 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Here's Ricky Mees.
12: A couple of crashes along I-15 and Draper 1 on the southbound side, approaching 146 south, and the other on the northbound side at the Bangor Highway exit ramp. Then in Wasatch County, a crash northbound Highway 40 after River Road in Heber. 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Ricky Meese in the KSL Traffic Center.
2: KSL weather, not much to say except hot and hotter through Saturday when it hits 95 degrees. Expect 84 this afternoon. Right now it's 79. I'm Jeff Kaplan from the KSL Common Spirit Health Studios. 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
1: All right, this is KSL Brightside. Thanks so much for joining us today. We sure do appreciate it. We've had a lot happening today. Alex has been a really active show. Very, very active show. I've enjoyed it. I honestly have. Tomorrow, as you said, we're going to have a special guest host, and then I'll be back in studio on Thursday. So
0: Val will come in tomorrow, and looking forward to it. This is our first effort of the new version of you and my program with somebody filling in. And, of course, yeah. It's for you. So,
1: yeah, of course, it's for me. Well, I've enjoyed my time here in Austin. You want to hear something interesting?
0: Though? Yeah, let me hear it. You're a Texan now. I thought it was weird that you put on a 10-gallon hat during the program.
1: I have a 20-gallon hat. I didn't stop at the 10-gallon hat. So we're going. So this evening, I reserved an Uber to take us downtown. Going to a concert downtown.
0: Yeah.
1: Austin. And I have not noticed this in Salt Lake, but the electric option was about 20% cheaper.
0: It was cheaper? Oh.
1: Yeah. So the ride was going to be about $55. They were all kind of the options were right in there. $55 and then a little bit up, right? And then the electric came in at $44.
0: So what was the how far of a ride is that? Like, how's that compare? What would a $55, because it for me to go from the airport, I've done the thing where I've gone from the airport to my house in Fruit Heights, which is, you know, 15-ish miles and like a 28 minute ride. So it's not like you're going, if you go like from KSL that's why I like to park here and then go to the airport, because here to the airport, if I do an Uber, it's like $15 and it's like a four minute drive. So because $55, what does that get you in Austin in terms of a distance?
1: Well, so there are a couple of things I'm up against. One is the time, right? It's going to be
0: busy.
1: We're going to be entering rush hour. So it's going to take longer, but if there was no traffic, we'd get to our destination in 25 to 30 minutes.
0: Yeah. Okay. So it's about the same.
1: Is basically what it
0: but
1: is.
0: But to have it be an electric car, to have that be cheaper, I'm excited for you, man.
1: It was $11 cheaper.
0: Ah, good for you. Did you take that option?
1: I did. Oh yeah, of course.
0: Yeah. Anytime I can get the electric option on the road, I always like doing it because
1: it just seemed like the thing to do. Yeah. But I've never seen it, and I don't have a ton of experience with Uber, and most of it's around Salt Lake, like to the airport and things like that. And I've never seen that big of a price gap. Yeah, usually the price gap is just a couple of bucks, unless there'll be like a real high class one that's a lot more expensive.
0: Well, I bet that there are more Teslas operating, like people that became, I think, a lot of people's Uber cars, like the go to Uber, like, oh, I'm gonna get my Tesla and then I'm gonna drive for Uber. And you can charge it. You don't have to pay for gas and blah, blah, blah. And so then maybe that market gets a little bit saturated because they have so many Teslas that are out there. And they're like, all right, well, we have a lot of these available, so we can lower the price.
1: So this one that I've got, though, it's not a Tesla. It's a Kia Niro.
0: Yeah. I think it's pronounced Niro. Mm-hmm.
1: Is it a Niro?
0: No, I'm Kia just kidding. Niro? No, it's a Niro. Yeah.
1: N-I-R-O.
0: Well, everybody's got everybody makes an electric car these days, Ethan. Everybody makes an electric car.
1: Speaking of Uber, we've got a travel segment.
0: We do. Let's jump in right here. We got a vacation club, so let's get right to it.
26: Sure, you could get a free night stay, but you have to stay for the whole presentation. Ethan and Alex want you to join the KSL Brightside Vacation Club. Mm-hmm.
1: All right, Pennsylvania woman is upset with United Airlines. She's demanding satisfaction after what happened to her on a flight from San Francisco to Beijing. She got Polaris seats. Polaris are their business class.
0: Yeah. It's their, I guess it's not first class because they have the ones now that are just the lay flat ones. You've walked by them before when you get on planes, you know, and you're like, and the hard thing is making eye contact with the person who's already laying down. And you're like, gosh, I'm just getting on the plane. What are you doing? They're like, and you're like, they have like two drinks spilled on themselves. And you're like, I haven't even sat down yet. You're already asleep, dude. So how could she possibly have complained about that? Was it next to a bathroom or something?
1: So for her and her daughter, she paid $15,000 for these two business classes.
0: Yeah. Sounds about right.
1: Yeah.
0: Where were they flying to? To Beijing.
1: Beijing. Yeah. Okay. From San Francisco.
0: Okay.
1: So it's a long flight, right? Yes. So about 90 minutes into the flight, everyone's getting settled down. They dim the cabin lights for dinner. She attempted to put her seat back, but the buttons didn't work. Mm. The flight attendants assure her, hey, you know, this happens. It's fine. So they were able to manually wrench the seat into a lie flat position, but then it got stuck there. They couldn't move it from there, and the seatbelt was inaccessible. The seatbelt was underneath it. Oh. And so she spent the remainder of the 14-hour flight in lie flat mode only with no seatbelt.
0: So not seatbelted and laying down. So you're essentially, she was there. It's like she's in a hospital bed. They're all, anyway, this is a special flight for you. You're not allowed to get up. And by the way, they come around with your food and they go, I don't know what to do here. They just lay it on your chest. Anyway, have a great rest of your flight.
1: Now, part of me says, because, you know, I've never flown like this before.
0: No, this is wholly inaccessible for me, too. Yeah.
1: So part of me wants to just ignore and just say, you know what?
0: Any complaint? Sure.
1: I mean,
0: the no seatbelt thing is something that you would be like, hey, United, I would be concerned that you had a passenger who was unable to seatbelt at all during the flight.
1: Yeah, for sure. They got away with something here because she could have been injured for sure. But she wasn't, and she's really disappointed. So my first thought was, of course, to dismiss this and say, look, you had a lie flat seat. You got to lay down. Every 14-hour flight I've taken, I've had to sit straight up.
0: Yeah.
1: And just, you know, just feel my spine crumble.
0: Right.
1: And just disintegrate. And
0: just imagine people walking past her while she's mid complaint. Right. Like if she's up there and like, I just, I don't know. You be the flight attendant. I'll be the lady. And let's try to reenact what this thing would have sounded like.
1: Yes, ma'am. I need you to put your seat back up, please.
0: I can't. It's not going up. More champagne, please. More champagne, please. Just dump it square in my mouth. But I can't sit up. I can't sit up. I'm not allowed to sit up.
1: I need to insist that you press the button.
0: Oh my gosh. Hold on. Is that the beluga caviar going by? Hold on. Just stop it on the way by. Could you just throw it into my mouth? If you're walking by and she's making the complaints, it would sound weird, right?
1: Weird.
0: Anything that makes the flight. The thing is that you want to be able to adjust your seat. I don't care if it's up or down.
1: Correct.
0: But if you pay $15,000, that seat should rotate around and should elevate and should do all the things. $15,000, there should not be a non-functioning seat.
1: I think that's right. And this is kind of what I thought through as well, is you paid that much money, the seat needs to work. I mean, that's a fundamental thing. There are other things that can go wrong, like you might have a lot of turbulence, and that's disappointing.
0: Yeah.
1: But I mean, the seat.
0: Oh, yeah.
1: Can the seat work, please? And additionally, even though I would love to lay down on a long flight like that, so she basically had, let's say, 12 hours to spend, because it was 90 minutes into the flight. Let's say they spent 30 minutes tinkering with it. So for 12 hours, she had to lie flat. That's kind of a long time to lie down. I would not enjoy that.
0: Yeah. Well, you could shift around as much as you want, but at some point, too, you also start to feel weird because you're not sitting.
1: Lying down.
0: Yeah, you're the only one laying down. And then people walk by and you go, I can't, my seat's not working. I don't know how you'd explain it, but I mean, aside from the embarrassment part, it would be uncomfortable, but also could she kick her legs over and just like stand up or sit on the edge of the seat? I'm trying to figure out.
1: I'm sure you could sit on the edge, things like that.
0: Because that's one of my hacks, is that I get up during those flights when I've had the long flight. And I go back into that galley and go, what's going on back here? You guys cool back here? Everything fun?
1: You all got some more snacks?
0: And I do. I grab more snacks. I grab some water. I do all the things to be able to waste some of that time while you're back there.
1: So she paid $15,000 for both seats.
0: Did she get a refund?
1: Her daughter's seat worked fine. She asked for $3,000.
0: Yeah?
1: Refund. Well, she asked for 250,000 miles, which is, I guess, the United equivalent of 3,000 miles. Instead, they offered her $350.
0: Oh, come on.
1: And not cash, as a future flight voucher. So $350 towards the future flight.
0: Yeah, I think that's a bummer. I think fair is for her to go, hey, can I just get miles? Just add miles to it. Like, I think that's reasonable. Ask for the mileage. And
1: but they said that she asked for that. She asked for 250,000 miles.
0: Yeah.
1: And they offered her $350.
0: If you're flying and spending that kind of money, I bet that you have probably flown and spent that kind of money before. And you would again.
1: I think that's probably right.
0: And she's probably booking for somebody else too at some point too. So if she's booking that flight for her, and $3,000 is only going to get you part of that voucher basically for a long flight like that. Yeah, I think they could have done the right thing and given her more mileage.
1: United's position is basically, look, you paid for us to get you to Beijing. We got you to Beijing.
0: What do you
1: want from us?
0: Millard, we got to take a break. We're going to come back. I've got an AI question of the day that we're going to throw at Copilot to see what it can give us on how to live our lives in this world of AI. That'll be coming up next. You can also suggest any questions that we could ask on a daily basis to AI as well at the end of the program, 57500. You can weigh in there. Anything that you text to the program, 57500. We love reading those texts. You're smarter than we are. You're funny than we are. And doggone it, we like you. We'll come right back. More to go. Stay right here with us on KSL Brightside.
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4: All right, welcome back. This is our final segment. This is our final segment of the program.
5: Let me get my readers on.
4: I'm sure I'm glad that you joined us today.
5: Let me get my readers on.
4: What's that?
5: I said, let me get my readers on. Yeah, that's the world I live in.
4: You say you've got an AI question of the day for us.
5: Well, I was asking people if they wanted to text in their own, but I actually had my own. And it was along the lines of the richest person in the world thing. So we're talking about how Elon Musk, and what was he worth? Ethan, what was the actual number?
4: Oh, eight something billion. 800 something billion.
5: Oh, yeah, I was going to say it's not eight.
4: Yeah.
5: So my question of the day for Copilot was, how much will the richest person in the world make in 50 years or be worth in 50 years? And I know that's a hard thing to ask, but you know, usually Copilot and all the artificial people. They usually are game for something like that. And so I thought it was interesting to see, like, okay, so what would it be? What do we think that they would be worth? So how much will the richest person in the world be worth in 50 years? And so I think because we're already headed toward a trillion, here's what Copilot gave me as an answer. And I always love too that they have to like think about it and they're like, that's an interesting question. You know, wealth is an interesting thing. I'm like, stop it, stifle it. I just need you to answer the question.
4: Give me the answer.
5: Yeah. It's like just give me the answer here. And so they figure, is it they? He?
4: Yeah.
5: She figures.
4: The people in the AI computer, right. The AI pers.
5: They
4: the
5: figure.
4: The AI pers.
5: Yeah, they figure that no one can know for sure is what they say.
4: Okay.
5: But the.
4: Well, we know that.
5: But just based off of. The annual growth rate, you'll love this because you're an annual growth rate guy, Ethan. Mm-hmm. If you were to just peg that to a 3% increase every year, which we all know that that's a hilarious thing to think that they would only be
4: 3%.
5: 3%. Yeah. So 3% plus inflation. What,
4: is Elon Musk down at the credit union putting his money in a CD? In a money market account?
5: Okay, so you tell me what a reasonable number would be likely. Let's say an annual growth rate. Do you want to go on the high end and say 10%? That even doesn't seem that high to me, but let's say 10%.
4: All right.
5: Okay.
4: So I'm going to, sure, say 10%.
5: Let's say 10%.
4: Yeah, let's in say 10%.
5: So 10% annual growth rate in 50 years for a person who is worth between $700 and $850 billion today would make the net worth of the richest person in the world in 50 years, any guesses? $94 trillion.
4: Jeez.
5: $94 trillion. That would be, they say that it would be a conservative number would be between 5 and 10 trillion. We're looking at this number that Forbes is going to be doing in the next 50 years. Do not expect to not see. And by the way, we've always been blown away by bigger numbers than the ones that they tell us that they were going to be. And so I bet that 94 trillion, I bet you're going to see the richest person on planet Earth being worth more than $100 trillion in 50 years. 50 years is not that

0: far away, Ethan, right? Like, tell me I'm not taking crazy pills here. I think that it's not that wild to think, but they say it's going to be that it's likely that you're going to have multiple richest people in the world numbers that are between $10 and $50 trillion of net worth. Multiple.
1: That's crazy. Because you want to know
0: how much money you have in the bank right now? $78. We just donated $50 to rebuild the Crown Burger, so we're doing pretty good.
1: So these numbers are getting very, very large. So I'm going to look up another number right here.
0: Oh, I can't. You can't even consider what $100 trillion looks like. You can't even consider it. All we can look at now is to be like, we make fun of the number that our debt goes up, right? Because we're in like the $36 trillion, $38 or $40 trillion.
1: I was looking at our debt number.
0: Yes.
1: The U.S. federal government spends about $7 trillion each year. So these are very, very big numbers.
0: These are massive numbers. $100 trillion. They think somebody's going to have they said historically, do you know what the richest person was? Back in the day, the ceiling keeps getting shattered. In 2000, somebody with $60 billion as a fortune seemed unimaginable. By 2026, we have people who are now in the $800 billion. The richest person in the world was worth $2 billion back in the year 2000. The year 2000, 26 years ago, $2 billion. We're laughing at $2 billion now. I mean, frankly, we have people in the state of Utah. We have multiple people in the state of Utah who are worth more than $2 billion.
1: $2 billion won't even get your phone call returned.
0: It won't get you that electric Uber that you wanted to take later today to that concert.
1: Yeah, that's right.
0: So those are, I just thought you'd be fascinated because I know you're a money guy. And I just thought that if we asked AI, like, because at some point we can't be, I keep getting blown away by the numbers. And then I think, at one point, am I not going to be blown away by the numbers anymore? And what's the reality and what that looks like? And what was crazy to me is that a 3% increase in just 50 years, an annual increase of that. You're looking at $4 trillion of value in the net that you
1: would
0: be worth. What
1: happens? Do you think it would be possible to have a private citizen that is worth more than the entire government of the United States?
0: That would be bonkers. Yeah, but I'll say this, like when your company is not just, I mean, the United States government is the United States government and exacting its share from the people is very different than a global mega corporation that everyone has to use universally. You know what I mean? That it would just it, to have how, and I don't know what the, and I don't know what the, you know, population of the earth is supposed to be at in 50 years, but I would assume we're going to be talking about something in the 10 billion number range, right? If we're talking about where we're at, where we've exceeded the 8 billion.
1: I don't know what the
0: number's going to be, even with all the increases there. But when you have, let's say half of the world needing a product that one person is basically in charge of. Yeah, I could see it. Now, why not? Why not?
1: I wonder what would that do? Would that change anything? Would that is that a moment that would just come and go and not represent anything more than just a curiosity I guess it would depend on who has the money.
0: Well,
1: right?
0: Part of it is someone who. Well, here's the other thing too. Do you imagine
1: because if you've got enough money to raise an army and challenge the government, you don't have to, right? You don't have to. You could just be a cool guy and leave everyone alone. But what if you push the issue?
0: Well, now you know as well as I do. Yeah, and you can have that power that's not necessarily even money related. But you and I both know, too, if they say, hey, their net worth is $100 trillion, and they're like, you know, they have $1 trillion of it in the bank right now. You know how that works, where we're like, you know,
1: Yeah, shares and companies, liquid assets.
0: Yeah. When we start to imagine Scrooge McDuck in the money bin swimming around in his $100 trillion, that's very different. And I don't think that person, I don't think that's what we're talking about here. So I think we're talking about, we're talking about something that won't necessarily happen. And by then, by the way, Ethan, hey, our national debt will have beaten the richest person in the world by debt. By a ton. That'll be amazing. We'll be way past all that. So If they want to challenge us,
1: show them.
0: If they want to challenge us as a country, at that point, I would imagine in 50 years when we're celebrating our 300th, it's going to be in the, it's going to be looking in the $200 trillion range. You can't mess with us, Ethan.
1: How much is $1 trillion anyway?
0: Oh, I don't even know.
1: Like, how do you even?
0: It's hard to imagine. It's $1,000 billion.
1: Elon Musk.
0: There you go. We got to get out, Ethan.
1: Elon Musk will probably hit that this year.
0: Jeff KSL Kaplan.
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4: Yes? Good afternoon. 3 o'clock at KSL News Radio. I'm Jeff Kaplan. It's 81 in Salt Lake City, KSL's top story. Governor Cox has appointed two new justices to Utah's expanded Supreme Court. Here's KSL News Radio's Heather Peterson with the story.
5: From his short list of 12 candidates, Governor Cox has appointed Jay Jorgensen, senior counsel for The Church of Jesus Christ of Latter-day Saints, and Stephen Dent, an assistant U.S. attorney from Southern Utah. He says they were highly vetted and questioned, and he chose the best legal minds from the list.
6: To make sure that they would be willing to rule against me and against the legislature when we get it wrong.
5: These picks still have to be confirmed by the Senate, and these are just two of the four slots the governor needs to fill. These seats were added by the legislature when they expanded the Utah Supreme Court from 5 justices to 7. Cox will still have to select another 2 to replace Justice Diana Hagan, who recently resigned, and Chief Justice Matthew Durant, who announced his retirement. At the Capitol, Heather Peterson, KSL News Radio.
4: Our KSL legal analyst, Greg Skordis, says most of the justices on the court were already sitting judges, but Governor Cox ended up picking 2 that are not.
7: I don't think that's unusual. I know people say, well, you'd expect that somebody was a judge and they've been promoted. That's not necessarily true. I can think of a couple that were judges before, but maybe just as many that were not.
4: Greg says both Jorgensen and Dent graduated from Utah colleges, and both have an extensive background that makes them good picks for the job. Well, it's happened again. A school in Sandy had to be evacuated for the second time in less than a week. It was because of a threat, a hoax like the last one at the Waterford School. Sandy police say the investigation is ongoing. KSL News Time 3:02. Our top national story, President Trump has named a replacement for Tulsi Gabbard. The new acting director of national intelligence will be Bill Pulte. He'll take on the new job while he continues to serve as chairman of Freddie Mac and Fannie Mae.
8: In that housing position that he holds, Pulte has certainly stirred up some serious controversy. Remember, he's accused multiple Trump enemies of mortgage fraud. Pulte does not have high-level national security experience that you would normally see in a pick for this position. He will take over for Tulsi Gabbard, who you may remember resigned just last month. In order to keep this job, though, in a non-acting capacity, Pulte would need confirmation from the full Senate.
4: News Nation's Hannah Brandt there. President Trump says, I'm in perfect health. Today, his Medicare chief, Dr. Mehmet Oz, was asked about the president's frequent checkups. 2 in the last 6 months.
9: I think he likes the results. He does really well. He aces the test every single day. And I do actually believe that he is curious to make sure everything is going in the right direction. He's a very meticulous person in so many ways that are often underappreciated.
4: At times, the president has swollen ankles and bruises on his hands, but he insists again that he's in perfect health. The Russian air assault on Ukraine continues. Overnight missiles attacked and killed more than a dozen civilians in Ukraine. ABC's Patrick Reeval is covering the story.
10: More than 70 missiles and over 600 drones, mostly targeting Kyiv, but also badly hitting the southern city of Dnipro. Dozens of residential buildings were damaged. There were explosions on the skyline all night.
4: Russia's increasingly relying on air attacks, with its troops stalled on the ground. KSL News Time 3:04. Developing news, we're keeping an eye on a new wildfire burning in southern Utah this afternoon. The Snowfield Fire has burned about 20 acres. It's just off I-15. Hurricane officials say they have firefighters on the ground and in the air fighting the blaze. At this moment, no structures are threatened, but they have closed the right lane of southbound I-15 near Pinchura. A former Granite School District bus driver has been sentenced to prison. He was convicted of lighting a bus on fire. KSL News Radio's Cameron Elliott with details.
11: Michael Ford has been ordered to pay more than $20,000 after prosecutors caught the 60-year-old man on video setting a bus alight with a cigarette lighter and then continued to drive the bus with smoke billowing out. The U.S. Attorney's Office says this was not the only time it happened either. Ford was accused of lighting a bus on fire with 42 children and himself inside while driving through traffic, but that charge was dismissed as part of a plea deal.
4: Ford will spend 5 years in prison. We're learning about another case of road rage. Police are accusing man of shooting at another driver on I-15 in Salt Lake County. A shot did hit the glove compartment of that second car. It's unclear what prompted the gunfire a week ago. Nobody was hurt. The suspect, 31-year-old Pedro Encarnacion, is being held without bail at Salt Lake County Jail on attempted murder charges. KSL News Time 3:05 Tuesday afternoon. The rush is on. Ricky Meese is with us, and how are things starting up?
12: Not too bad. The usual slowing southbound I-15 Murray and Midvale, but already getting a jump start on some busy traffic northbound I-15 approaching the north interchange in North Salt Lake. Ricky Meese in the KSL Traffic Center.
4: So, Ricky, we just did a story about road rage, but yeah. There's a second problem on the roads in Utah that just isn't talked about a lot, but we're going to.
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4: 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They tell you to calm down behind the wheel, count to 10. Road rage is off the charts. We're the second worst drivers in the nation. That's according to a recent study, which cites ride or die drivers flipping birds or pulling weapons. We have a DUI problem with drunks swerving their way through traffic, sometimes going north when the road goes south. And at the same time as all of this, a new report shows grandmas, Utahns in their 60s, are skipping the doctor's office because it's too expensive, and increasingly they're solving their aches and pains with a cannabis prescription. So adding to all our problems on Utah roads, along with the infuriated drivers and motorists on mobile phones, we now have blissed out grandma's rolling joints. And while I know your Nana is a responsible citizen, sometimes, in a few cases, Gaga smokes some reefer, backs the car out of the driveway, and hits the road. What could go wrong? That's a rhetorical question. I'm glad people find relief from medical marijuana, but please don't drive on roads with the second worst motorists in the country. We don't want wasted grandmas on a date with the chronic getting the munchies and saying, I'm just driving the Maverick for Doritos, man. By the way, if grandma bakes cookies, you might want to ask what's in them.
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12: We begin in Wasatch County, where we've had an accident on Highway 40 north of River Road. If you're traveling northbound, it's out of traffic, but we're still waiting for tow trucks and other crews to arrive. This vehicle went off the road, way off the road. If you're going to be traveling I-80 and Parleys, expect a little bit of busy traffic at times approaching the Highway 40 exit after Kimball Junction. But here in the valley, we have a good drive on I-80 and I-215's east and south belts. An accident in the cleanup stages, 2100 South Highland Drive, southbound I-15. A little busy near 2100 South, and again at the south interchange into Midvale. Northbound I-15 is a straight shot from Draper to downtown. After that, traffic's a little busy approaching the north interchange. That's the I-15 and I-215 junction in North Salt Lake. Smooth sailing from the north interchange all the way into Riverdale and Ogden. Eric?
19: SR-36 in Tooele County moving pretty well from Lake Point southbound through Stansbury and Erta, but you get to the north part of Tooele City. We do have a stretch of slowing approaching 2400 north. Down in Utah County, off to a flying start on the ground as you go southbound between Point of the Mountain and Provo. No problems on I-15 northbound as well, although 2100 north is already congested eastbound, westbound from the freeway over to Triumph Boulevard. At UTA, we move your early mornings, your long days, your big plans. We move purpose. We move you. Plan your trip at rideuta.com. Eric Butler in the KSL Traffic Center.
20: Normal high for the date is around 80 degrees. We'll hit 84 today, so above the mark and mostly sunny skies. Overnight, 57, partly cloudy. Tomorrow, 89 degrees, partly cloudy skies, maybe even mostly cloudy by late afternoon. Into Thursday, 87, and sunny skies. From the KSL Weather Center, I'm Matt Johnson.
4: Here we are, perched at 81 degrees in Salt Lake City. So two new candidates have been nominated to the Utah Supreme Court. We're going to take a look behind the robes in just a few minutes. Stay right here. This is Utah's News, Traffic, and Weather Station.
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4: KSL News Time 3:15, the three things you need to know this hour. First,
6: AI is moving from something students use at home to something they'll have access to in school as Utah launches a statewide effort to bring artificial intelligence into the classroom. I'm KSL News Radio's Eric Cabrera.
4: Second, a man's been booked into the Salt Lake County Jail after police accuse him of shooting at another driver on I-15 in Salt Lake County. Third, our biggest traffic trouble spot.
12: We are starting to see southbound traffic on I-15 in Salt Lake County filling in and slowing down at the south interchange through Midvale. Also, some unusual slowing. This is both directions of State Street at about 110th South in Sandy. Ricky Meese in the KSL Traffic Center.
24: Beautiful weather for your second day of June, but warmer weather coming. I'm Matt Johnson.
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12: From ABC News, I'm Lindsay Davis, anchor of Prime, streaming weeknights on ABC News Live. Terms of a settlement between the Trump Justice Department and President Trump over his IRS case are receiving bipartisan backlash. The president says he will abide by a court ruling that has temporarily blocked using the anti-weaponization fund created as part of the settlement pending litigation. Acting Attorney General Todd Blanche confirmed the fund is being paused.
25: We're not moving forward with the fund. You're right that there's a date that in the case in the East District of Virginia in June, but we are not moving forward with the fund.
12: As the war with Iran grinds into a fourth month, there are tensions between lawmakers and Secretary of State Marco Rubio about the Trump administration's strategy. ABC's Jay O'Brien has details.
26: Democrats were hypercritical of the administration's strategy here. And at one point, there was this tense back and forth between Rubio and the Democratic senator of New Jersey, Cory Booker, in which Booker talked about the costs of this war, both American lives, but also the economic cost of this. And Rubio said the war is over, to which Booker shot back, the war is not over.
12: Voters in six states are taking to the polls on key races. In Iowa, Des Moines, voter Lindsay Pruitt-Hornbaker says quality of life issues are front and center.
27: Just thinking about what kind of city and state I want to live in and want my daughter to grow up in are really important things to me.
12: In California, the Los Angeles mayor's race is heating up with reality star turned candidate Spencer Pratt gaining ground. ABC's Trevor Ault is in L.A.
28: I just want people to feel safe.
29: Pratt rose to fame on the early 2000s MTV show The Hills. His campaign has taken aim at incumbent mayor Karen Bass as she's battled low approval ratings triggered largely by her response to last year's devastating wildfires.
12: Game one of the NBA championship is just a day away in Texas between the San Antonio Spurs and New York Knicks. Diehard Knicks fans are pondering whether to sell their season tickets that are fetching up to six figures for prime seats. 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
4: KSL News Time 3:18. So Governor Cox has appointed two new justices to the state Supreme Court. Joining us live, KSL News Radio's Heather Peterson has been working on the story and is going to help us understand a little bit. First of all, Heather, who are these two nominees?
30: So the first one is Jay Jorgensen. He was previously the senior counsel for the general counsel office of the Church of Jesus Christ of Latter-day Saints. And the other is Stephen Dent, and he was an assistant U.S. attorney out of Southern Utah.
4: Okay, now, neither of these men have sat on the bench before. They're not judges.
30: Nope, they are not.
4: Is that unusual?
30: Yeah, I think most of the other justices on the court have previously been judges, so this is a first.
4: Okay, this isn't the end, though, to the shuffling on the court. There are extra openings that the governor has to explain what's going on here.
30: Okay. So recently the legislature expanded the Supreme Court from 5 justices to 7. And that is what the governor was filling today, is those 2 seats that they just created. But there is going to be 2 more openings because if you've been following the news, Justice Diana Hagan recently resigned after some controversy, which will take too long to get into now. Right. And then Chief Justice Matthew Durant, he announced his retirement not that long ago. So now the Governor Cox will have to replace 2 more.
4: Is there a time frame at all, or that can come whenever it comes?
30: Yeah, so applications are open now, so they're hoping to...
4: Whoa. Yeah. Applications? Yeah. Like, can one apply?
30: Yeah, you can apply.
4: Is there an online form?
30: I'm not sure exactly where the application process starts, but yeah, they're taking applications and they'll create a short list for the governor. He's going to look over those after the applications close at the end of this month, I believe. And then he said he's going to pick the 2 new ones in the fall.
4: And in the fall, presumably, we'll have a full court of 7 members.
30: That's the hope.
4: All right. Thanks a lot, KSL News Radio's Heather Peterson. We appreciate it. 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Ricky's here with the traffic.
12: And our typical delays are starting to set in on southbound I-15 in Salt Lake County, a little bit at the I-80 201 junction. And then again between 53rd and 7200 South, northbound I-15. People are willing to exit at Bangor Highway. No surprise. So that right lane is stacking up and backing up in Draper onto the main flow. If you're past that, you're good to go all the way to downtown. But traffic's starting to get a little busy between 6 North and the North Interchange. All clear on your roads to the east, I-215 and I-80, as well as I-15 as you go from North Salt Lake, both directions into Ogden. Eric?
19: The northbound over on 5600 West, approaching 7800 South. If you're familiar with that area, it's right around Window Ranch Way, and it looks like it's affecting both directions of traffic. Down Utah County, another crash, and this one's causing backup. Southbound I-15 coming out of Santa Quinn. You've got the left lane blocked because of this accident. This is on the outskirts of town, the south part of Santa Quinn, but the backups are going right into the center of town. Other than that, I-15 looks pretty good throughout Utah County at the moment. Nuclear energy might be coming to our state. 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Eric Butler in the KSL Traffic Center.
24: KSL 7-day forecast. We've got some warm weather and then some windy weather by the weekend. Today, beautiful. 84 degrees, mostly sunny. Can't complain. Tomorrow, 89, we'll see a little more cloud cover, especially in the afternoon. 87, sunshine on Thursday. Friday's 90, sunny. We'll go to 95, our hottest day yet this season on Saturday afternoon, breezy and partly cloudy. Keeping it with breezy winds, 84, high fire danger, partly cloudy Sunday. Monday, 86, mostly sunny. From the KSL Weather Center, I'm Matt Johnson.
4: We got Tabroil this weekend. Meantime, 81 in Salt Lake City. 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And did you hear about Steph Curry's new deal? Wait for it. 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
4: We're watching Utah's Money. NBA star Steph Curry left Under Armour in the dust last year. Now, ESPN is reporting he has a new shoe contract with a Chinese company, Li Ning. Listen to this. It's a 10-year deal worth $400 million. Google's parent company is selling stock to fund their investments in AI. Alphabet plans to sell $80 billion worth of stock. Investors are weary about all the money being thrown at AI, and Alphabet shares fell more than 2% today. On Wall Street, the Dow is up 229 points, once again in record territory at 51,308. The S&P gained 10 points, also a record. The NASDAQ was up 7.
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12: We are seeing traffic getting busier. If you're headed southbound on I-15 and it is slowing down between 45th South and 90th South, again in Draper as you're passing Bangor Highway. Going northbound on I-15 is crowded, exiting in Draper at the Bangor exit, and that's pretty typical. But then it's clear until you reach 6 North. It's a little crowded there. Over to the east, looking good with no problems, I-215 and I-80. Eric?
19: Westbounders on the 201 highway encountering early delays from I-15 over to the 215 West Belt. Down Utah County, I-15 looks fine, except southbound I-15 coming out of Santaquin because of a crash blocking a left lane. 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Eric Butler in the KSL Traffic Center.
24: Calling for a high of 84 degrees today, mostly sunny skies, beautiful second day of June. 57 overnight, partly cloudy. Tomorrow we're going to go partly cloudy skies, especially in the afternoon, 89. 87 with sunshine by Thursday. From the KSL Weather Center, I'm Matt Johnson.
4: 81 degrees in Ogden and Provo, up at 85. Town of St. George, sunshine, blue sky, 97 degrees.
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4: Good afternoon. It's 3:30 at KSL. Jeff Kaplan here. It's 81 degrees. KSL's top story. Utah schools are embracing artificial intelligence. The state school board has announced a partnership with Google that could put AI in every school in the state. KSL News Radio's Eric Cabrera joining us live with the story. Eric?
1: Jeff, state education leaders say this partnership will give Utahns access to AI tools that are made for the classroom. One example is a program that creates lesson plans for teachers and summarizes classroom discussions. And students can use Gemini as a research tool. State AI education specialist Matt Winter says one of the biggest misconceptions surrounding AI in the classroom is that it's being used to cheat.
3: Cheating hasn't increased or decreased with the rise of generative AI. It stayed the same. The students who cheat may still continue to cheat, but by and large, most students, they want a good learning experience. They want to engage with technology. They want to engage with the content area and actually learn.
1: He also stresses schools won't be required to use Google's Gemini platform, with individual districts and charter schools deciding whether and how the tools are used in their classrooms. Live, Eric Cabrera, KSL News Radio.
4: A new study from Intermountain Health calls AI a potential game changer for treatment of both asthma and chronic pulmonary disease. Dr. Peter Krosno, the director of respiratory care at Intermountain, says AI can help gather data like air quality and the real-time lung function of patients.
6: So the AI tool allows us to take all of that data, bring it all in, and the little tiny signals that we as healthcare providers may miss, it's able to amplify the combination of those signals.
4: He says this allows them to predict which patients are declining and get proactive with their treatment. Intermountain says the study cut both overall treatment costs and patient hospitalizations in half. Researchers at the U of U have created a way to monitor blood pressure on a smartwatch. Details from KSL News Radio's Brianna Willis.
30: High blood pressure can lead to heart attacks, aneurysms, and strokes, but the current reliable technology is bulky and requires users to be seated and still.
16: If your blood pressure is normal when you are seated, well, maybe that doesn't tell me much about what happens when you are exercising.
30: Research done by U Professor Benjamin Sanchez-Toronas and his team has made it possible for smartwatches to accurately measure blood pressure through tiny, undetectable electrical pulses all day long. Sanchez-Toronas says understanding a person's blood pressure will help in early detection for health issues. Now they just need a company to use the tech in their devices. Brianna Willis, KSL News Radio.
4: KSL News Time, 3:33. Breaking news, President Trump's anti-weaponization fund is done, at least according to his acting attorney general.
25: We're not moving forward with the fund.
4: That's AG Todd Blanche speaking to a Senate committee this afternoon. The Trump administration says the $1.8 billion fund would have been used to compensate alleged victims of political persecution during the Biden years. It was put on hold by a judge last week. The administration indicates it's now dropping the plan. For the first time since the war began, Secretary of State Marco Rubio testified before Congress today.
5: He said that a deal with Iran is predicated on an Iran agreeing to open the Strait of Hormuz. And he said that would be the first step to any kind of a deal. But Iran has shown no willingness to do that. But he said only if Iran would agree to do that when they move to a second phase of talks, which would then focus on denuclearizing Iran and eliminating any nuclear capabilities it has, and also taking out any enriched uranium from Iran and disposing of it.
4: ABC's Jay O'Brien there. Rubio answered questions before the Senate Foreign Relations Committee. The Trump administration's defending its plan to keep U.S. citizens with Ebola out of the U.S. Instead, Americans are sent to Kenya for treatment. Medicare chief Dr. Oz explained the policy to reporters today.
17: There's a UK base there. We have other people who might be willing to welcome us, and we have our German colleagues as well. So there's many places we can send folks, but sending them across the world, especially when we're not sure what's going on with them, is probably not the wisest move.
4: There have been 321 confirmed cases of Ebola in Uganda and Congo. Bird flu has been detected in the dairy supply in Cache County. Now officials are asking dairy farmers to enact weekly surveillance of their cattle. KSL News Radio's Heather Peterson with the story.
30: The Utah Department of Agriculture and Food says a sample from a dairy in Cache County tested positive for highly pathogenic avian influenza yesterday. So now all dairies in Cache County will be under mandatory weekly surveillance, and federal funding will cover the cost of testing. If a dairy tests positive, they have to quarantine. This strain that can affect dairy cows was first detected in Texas in 2024, and it spread to Utah later that year. But this is the first time we've seen the dairy strain in nearly a year and a half.
4: Officials say there isn't an immediate public health concern because there aren't any human cases in Utah, and as long as your milk is pasteurized, it is safe to drink. KSL News Time 3:35. First look traffic on a Tuesday afternoon. Ricky Meese is here, and
12: we've had a disabled vehicle in traffic causing those early delays on the 201. Thanks to a KSL listener texting in to give us a tip on that. It's westbound SR-201, about 2100 west near I-215's west belt. It had been blocking right lanes, and they have worked to get it moved out of traffic, but not before causing delays back to I-15. Ricky Meese in the KSL Traffic Center.
4: Do you know the magic word? If you're a young mom, you'd better stay here because we're going to tell you the magic word next.
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4: 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If you or your kids are raising toddlers, I have a brand new parenting tip. Now, this tip doesn't come from any studies of toddler behavior. It doesn't come from any well-known child psychologist. No. This comes from moms and dads posting on Instagram. You know how this goes. One mom notices, wow, this works. She posts, and other moms try the parenting technique. They post, and suddenly you have this viral trend of parents instantly stopping their toddler's tantrums with a single word. And that word is Jessica. Jessica. For some unknown reason, if you invoke the name Jessica, little McKay will instantly stop crying. Here, listen.
8: Jessica! Jessica?
4: He stopped. His mom says, I'm adding Jessica to my arsenal.
8: Jessica! Jessica? Come on, I gotta brush your teeth. Hurry before Jessica comes. She's gonna come. Hurry.
4: There you go. One more.
8: Jessica? Jessica?
4: Wow. Now, how is it you can stop little Ashley's tantrum cold with this single magical word? Well, let's spoil the fun now by quoting a pediatric physician. Dr. Deborah Gilboa says the trick is distraction. These little tyrants hear a strange name and all of them start looking around for Jessica. It's like their little brains are saying, wait, what? And it works. But ever the killjoy, the doctor points out these little brains adapt. And after a few Jessicas, your little genius will figure it out. So if you need some peace and quiet, if you need some toddler cooperation, it's like three wishes from a genie. So use your Jessicas wisely.
9: You ain't never had a friend like me.
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4: 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You deserve to love where you bank. Here's Ricky Meese.
12: If you're making your way on I-15 in Salt Lake County, you are going to encounter some of the usual slowdowns, especially going southbound. It's starting to get busy near 13th and 2100 South. But most of the delays are waiting for you between 53rd and 106 South, and then again in Draper approaching and passing Bangor Highway. Northbound I-15, also busy in Draper at the Bangor Highway exit. But then you have good speeds until you get to just before 1300 South. Spots of slowing from there up to 6 North. Looking good on your east side freeways of I-215 and I-80. And then up to the north, not a bad drive through most of Davis County, but Weber County, delays are setting in. Northbound I-15 from Roy almost to Ogden. Eric?
11: Well, the reason we got those delays, it looks like, over on the 201 highway is a crash blocking two right lanes. This is between Redwood Road and the 215 West Belt, so expect some delays. So more than usual, we usually do have some slowdowns in that stretch. Now, down Utah County, I-15 southbound still slow coming out of Santaquin because of a crash just at the south end of town. That's backing things up to the center of town and the Highway 6 exit. Now, if you go northbound from there, no problems all the way to Point of the Mountain. Likewise, the southbound side down to that crash is also in good shape. 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Eric Butler in the KSL Traffic Center.
13: There's no big weather feature in the region today, so look for a quiet day, 84, mostly sunny skies. Tomorrow, 89, partly cloudy. We'll then go to 87 with sunshine on Thursday afternoon. From the KSL Weather Center, I'm Matt Johnson.
4: It's 81 degrees in Salt Lake City, and Utah strikes a deal for AI in the schools. It was announced today, but what does it mean for the kids and for the parents? Stay with us. This is Utah's news, traffic, and weather station. It's 342.
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4: KSL News Time, 345. The three things you need to know this hour. First, President Trump's $1.8 billion anti-weaponization fund is dead. The Attorney General says the administration's not moving forward with it. Second, a dairy sample from Cache County has tested positive for avian flu. Now dairies there are under mandatory surveillance with quarantines when necessary. Third, our biggest traffic trouble spot.
12: Right now, I'm looking for a possible disabled vehicle. A KSL texter saying there is a tractor trailer stopped on the shoulder and it's smoking. It's at the ramp between northbound I-15 and eastbound I-80. I've not been able to see it yet in the cameras, but we'll keep looking. In the meantime, use some caution. Ricky Meese in the KSL Traffic Center.
13: Beautiful, warm June days ahead, but the wind really kicks up this weekend. I'm Matt Johnson.
4: It's, let me check here. We are still at 81 at the KSL Common Spirit Health Studios. 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
26: ABC News, I'm Michelle Franzen. Acting Attorney General Todd Blanche grilled by both Republican and Democrats at a House subcommittee hearing about President Trump's so-called anti-weaponization fund. The DOJ says the nearly $1.8 billion was to compensate victims of alleged political persecution and carved out of a settlement related to the president's dropped IRS case. Blanche, when asked about the fund, says it's now being nixed.
25: We're not moving forward with the fund.
26: It comes after a judge temporarily froze the funds pending litigation. Voters are casting ballots in primary races across six states today, including California, where the race for governor is heating up, along with local races. Robin Clay on why he turned out.
27: It's extremely important to vote, especially in the more local elections, because those are the ones that have the most impact on us in our everyday lives.
26: Russia launching another major missile and drone attack on Ukraine. Authorities say more than a dozen people have been killed in Ukraine's capital, as well as...
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4: KSL News Time 3:48. The State Board of Education is partnering with Google to bring AI into the classroom. Joining us live now, Brandon Amaker with the UVU Center for National Security Studies. So, Brandon, first of all, thanks for joining us. Second, what is this deal between the state and Utah? I mean, does this put a computer in the teacher's lounge? Does every kid get a ChatGPT account? What is it?
7: Yeah, it's an interesting part. From what I understand, it's just a partnership between Google and the state of Utah in order to enable AI usage in the classrooms, both, I assume, primarily on the teacher's end, but also AI-enabled learning experiences, et cetera.
4: So what are the pros and cons of embracing AI in a school environment?
7: The pros are that it can create some very unique educational experiences. For example, at the higher education level,

0: maybe you shouldn't. And then on the other side of it, there's the data privacy issue, which is, hey, are you going to be uploading student data into this system? And if so, do you actually understand how the system stores, processes, and uses that data on the back end? Because if not, there is definitely potential for violations of laws like FERPA, which is intended to protect student information.
1: Good questions all from Brandon Amaker with the UVU Center for National Security Studies. Google teaming up with the State Board of Ed to bring AI into the schools. Thanks a lot, Brandon. KSL News Time 351. 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Ricky?
2: A disabled vehicle northbound I-15 after 6 South, so near the I-80 junction. It is part of the slowing that we have northbound I-15 in Salt Lake from about 2100 South up to just past 6 North, and at the south end of the valley, northbound I-15 slow at the point of the mountain to Bangor. Southbound I-15, some slowdowns as you're approaching the I-80-201 junction, and again from Murray at 45th South, pretty much all the way into Draper. Still nice and clear to the east, I-215 and I-80. Highway 89 looking good going northbound, but southbound some spots of slowing around those intersections from the Walmart down to I-84. And then northbound I-15 in Weber County, a little busy. Roy into Riverdale. Eric?
3: It's a disabled vehicle that's causing the blockage of a couple of right lanes for westbounders on the 201 highway just between Redwood Road and 215. We do have slowdowns there, although this is starting to resemble typical slowdowns at this point. Further up ahead, approaching 7200 West in Magna, you got usual slowdowns there. And Bangor Highway, speaking of usual stuff, southbound slowdowns, 700 South heading down to the 201 highway. Down in Utah County, it's a pretty smooth drive for the most part, southbound 15, except a little bit of brake tapping going by the Pleasant Grove Boulevard exit, but the bigger stretch of slowing is in Santaquin. You had a crash just south of town, that's blocking off a left lane, and that's causing slowdowns back into Santaquin itself. 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Eric Butler in the KSL Traffic Center.
4: KSL 7-day forecast. We've got some summer-like temperatures in the rundown. Today's going to be 84, pretty nice and mostly sunny. Tomorrow, 89, partly cloudy and even mostly cloudy by late in the day. 87 with pure sunshine on Thursday. Friday, sunny, 90. We bump it up to 95 degrees on Saturday afternoon. Toasty but breezy. Partly cloudy and breezy again on Sunday, 84. Those winds still whipping out of the southwest Monday with a high of 86. From the KSL Weather Center, I'm Matt Johnson.
1: In Salt Lake City, 81 degrees, your 7-day forecast. 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
1: 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It's perched at 51,308. The S&P set a record, gaining 10 points, and the NASDAQ was up 7.
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4: The Management Minute is a service of the MBA program in the John M. Huntsman School of Business at Utah State University. I'm Professor Scott Hammond. Sweden is the leading European tech innovator by many measures, but it is also giving up screens in schools. Yes, going back to books. Whether or not this is a good idea is not for me to say, but it's clear that every time we embrace a new technology, we let go of something. Research says that current technology creates less social confidence, more anxiety about work, and a blurring of work and family values. Yes, we're more productive, but we sleep less and have higher stress. In my world, the cell phone has all but killed dinner conversation. 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Learn more about the human side of enterprise with an MBA from Utah State University. 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I'm Scott Hammond. Hope to see you in one of our classes.
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8: If you're on I-15 in Salt Lake County, northbound slowdowns go from the Point up to Bangor Highway, and again from 2100 South to just past 6 North. Southbound I-15, heavy and slow from North Temple almost to 2100 South. More delays have set in from Murray, 45th South to 106 South, and through Draper. Eric?
9: Still got the slowdown southbound 15 coming out of Santa Quinn if you're heading to Juab County. That's because of a crash just south of town that's been blocking off the left lane. So anticipate some delays if that's where you're heading. Other than that, I-15 looks pretty solid in Utah County. We do have a little brake tap on northbound and southbound at the Pleasant Grove Boulevard exit, but southbound prior to that from Point of the Mountain, no problems. 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Eric Butler in the KSL Traffic Center.
1: Traffic and weather together on the nines. We're headed down to 57 overnight for tomorrow. Some clouds, up we go to 89. It stays dry and we should reach 95 with a breeze by Saturday.
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1: Good afternoon, 4 o'clock at KSL News Radio. I'm Jeff Kaplan. 81 degrees in Salt Lake City. KSL's top story is developing news. Acting U.S. Attorney General Todd Blanche has told the Senate President Trump's $1.8 billion anti-weaponization fund is done. This is the money that would have gone to people who felt victimized by the Biden administration. People like those prosecuted for the January 6th riot at the Capitol. Here's Todd Blanche on Capitol Hill today.
12: The reasons for the fund is something that President Trump talked about for a long time, which is the fact that there were a lot of people in this country who had their government weaponized against them. The reasons for the fund, I think, remain as important as they were before, but we are not moving forward with the fund.
1: The fund was put on hold last week by a judge after significant backlash from Democrats and the GOP. Now the Trump administration says we're dropping it. Homeland Security Secretary Mark Wayne Mullen was also on Capitol Hill today. He testified before a Senate committee accusing lawmakers of playing political games over ICE funding. He got into a heated exchange with Democratic Senator Chris Murphy.
13: Every single day this agency is violating the Constitution and the law. This cannot continue. For Congress to approve of this budget.
14: The outlandish claims you made there is just flat wrong. You start saying we're breaking the law. And he really started looking at it, and we're enforcing the laws that Congress did pass.
1: Secretary of State Marco Rubio and Acting Attorney General Todd Blanche also testified on Capitol Hill. President Trump has tapped Bill Pulte to take over for Tulsi Gabbard. He'll be Acting Director of National Intelligence. Pulte has been the chairman of Freddie Mac and Fannie Mae. The president says Pulte has deep experience in managing the most sensitive matters in America, in that case, mortgages. None of this experience is in intelligence. A former school bus driver who lit the bus he was driving on fire has been sentenced to prison. KSL News Radio's Cameron Elliott with details.
15: 60-year-old Michael Ford, who was employed by the Granite School District, was caught by the bus surveillance video tampering with the cameras and sparking a fire with a cigarette lighter before driving around in the same bus while the smoke billowed around his face. This was back in April of 2023. He's now been sentenced to 5 years in prison and ordered to pay over $20,000 in restitution. A year before this, Ford was accused of lighting a bus on fire with over 40 children inside while sitting in traffic. That charge was dropped as part of a plea deal. Cameron Elliott, KSL News Radio.
1: Police have arrested a man accused of shooting another car while he was driving on I-15 in Salt Lake County. KSL News Radio's Adam Small has details.
16: Arrest documents say the victim was driving his work vehicle two Fridays ago when the suspect, 31-year-old Pedro Encarnacion, is accused of shooting at him. Thankfully, the bullet did not hit the victim, but it did wind up in his glove compartment. Police just booked Encarnacion into the Salt Lake County Jail last night. Part of the reason it took them a while to do that is because they say he went to Massachusetts for 5 days not long after the shooting.
1: Encarnacion's being held without bail. He's been booked on attempted murder charges. Two new Supreme Court justices are being appointed to the Utah Supreme Court. KSL News Radio's Heather Peterson with details.
17: Governor Spencer Cox had to choose from a short list of 12 candidates to fill two seats created by the legislature when they expanded the Supreme Court from five justices to seven. Governor Cox selected Jay Jorgensen, who's been serving as senior counsel for The Church of Jesus Christ of Latter-day Saints, and Stephen Dent, an assistant U.S. attorney out of southern Utah. Cox says they went through a rigorous vetting and interview process to make sure he's appointing Utah's best legal minds who would be committed to the state and U.S. constitutions and willing to call out the governor and the legislature if they get it wrong.
1: Jorgensen and Dent still need to be confirmed by the Senate before it's official. Governor Cox still has to appoint two more justices after two others recently announced they were stepping down. Have you been bitten by a mosquito yet? They're coming out in some parts of the state, and so are the abatement crews.
18: Our goal at the end of the day is, of course, to protect public health. So we want to make sure we're avoiding mosquito-borne diseases and mosquito bites for people as well as domestic and wild animals. But we're also not trying to kill every single mosquito that's out there.
1: Michelle Rabine from the Salt Lake City Mosquito Abatement District, she tells Utah's New News, you might see trucks spraying adult mosquitoes, but they're usually going to focus on other strategies like mosquito-eating fish, larvae surveillance, and more. KSL News Time 405. Meantime, some health officials are fighting mosquitoes with mosquitoes. Google has partnered with a healthcare research company requesting federal approval to release millions of mosquitoes in California and Florida. News Nation's Nick Smith explains why.
19: The science is surprisingly simple. Only female mosquitoes bite people and spread disease. The males being released do not bite people, and the project does not involve genetic modification. Instead, the males carry a naturally occurring bacteria called Wolbachia, and when they mate with wild females, the eggs don't hatch, helping reduce local mosquito populations over time. The CDC calls mosquitoes the deadliest animal in the world because of the diseases they can spread, including West Nile.
1: Okay, KSL News Time 406. Ricky Meese, did you have any idea that only the female mosquito bites?
8: A weird thing. I did know that, but I had forgotten.
1: How did you know that?
8: I don't know. I have this weird mind for weird trivia. I don't know, but I did know that. Yeah. It's crazy, isn't it?
1: You got to watch out for the women.
8: I know.
1: All right. So what's happening on the roads? What are we watching out for?
8: We are looking for delays on I-15. Pretty typical in your usual spots, especially Salt Lake County. But Bankator Highway also seeing some slowdowns going southbound between I-80 and about 4100 south. Ricky Meese in the KSL Traffic Center.
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1: 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Sometimes you try and solve a problem, and you just create a new one. They tell you to calm down behind the wheel, count to 10. Road rage is off the charts. We're the second worst drivers in the nation. That's according to a recent study, which cites ride or die drivers flipping birds or pulling weapons. We have a DUI problem with drunks swerving their way through traffic, sometimes going north when the road goes south. And at the same time as all of this, a new report shows grandmas, Utahns in their 60s, are skipping the doctor's office because it's too expensive, and increasingly they're solving their aches and pains with a cannabis prescription. So adding to all our problems on Utah roads, along with the infuriated drivers and motorists on mobile phones, we now have blissed out grandmas rolling joints. And while I know your nana is a responsible citizen, sometimes, in a few cases, Gaga smokes some reefer, backs the car out of the driveway, and hits the road. What could go wrong? That's a rhetorical question. I'm glad people find relief from medical marijuana, but please don't drive on roads with the second worst motorists in the country. We don't want wasted grandmas on a date with the chronic getting the munchies and saying, I'm just driving the Maverick for Doritos, man. By the way, if grandma bakes cookies, you might want to ask what's in them.
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8: We are seeing the usual delays on southbound I-15 in Salt Lake County, Murray to 90th South in Sandy, and then again between 114th South Draper to Bluffdale. Northbound I-15 bogged down, rounding the point of the mountain up to Bangor, and again from 2100 South off and on all the way through North Salt Lake, almost to Woods Cross. In the downtown area, an accident in the clearing stages, 7th East and 6th South. Looking good over to the east, I-215 and I-80. For the Davis and Weber County Drive, not too bad. Our spot of slowing is going to be northbound I-15 going from Roy up to the I-84 junction. Eric?
9: Crash northbound I-15 in Linden. This is in Utah County, just past 1600 North, blocking three left lanes. In fact, we got some southbound slowing approaching that same area. On the northbound side, you're going to see those delays shortly after going by 800 North. So that's the big story now. The previous crash we had, southbound 15, coming out of Santa Quinn, that looks like it's cleared up because the delays are minimal now as you head down to Juab County. And you've got southbound slowing Mountain View Corridor in Utah County, the usual spot, 2100 North, down to SR 73. 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Eric Butler in the KSL Traffic Center.
0: There's no big weather feature in the region today, so look for a quiet day, 84, mostly sunny skies. Tomorrow, 89, partly cloudy. We'll then go to 87 with sunshine on Thursday afternoon. From the KSL Weather Center, I'm Matt Johnson.
1: We're at 81 degrees in Salt Lake City. Primary ballots have been mailed out today. We're going to go in-depth in just a few moments. Watch your mailbox. This is Utah's news, traffic, and weather station. 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
1: 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The three things you need to know this hour. First,
16: a man has been booked into the Salt Lake County Jail after police accused him of shooting at another driver on I-15. I'm KSL News Radio's Adam Small.
1: Second, AI is moving from something students use at home to something they're going to have access to at school as Utah launches a statewide effort to bring artificial intelligence into the classroom. Third, our biggest traffic trouble spot.
8: A crash involving a rolled semi in Utah County impacting both north and southbound I-15 in Linden. Left lanes blocked in both directions. Delays stacking up very, very quickly. This is a spot you want to try to avoid if you can, especially on the northbound side, and use an alternate route. Ricky Meese in the KSL Traffic Center.
12: Warm today and even warmer weather coming for the end of the week. I'm Kevin Eubank.
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8: From ABC News, I'm Lindsay Davis, anchor of Prime, streaming weeknights on ABC News Live. Terms of a settlement between the Trump Justice Department and President Trump over his IRS case are receiving bipartisan backlash. The president says he will abide by a court ruling that has temporarily blocked using the anti-weaponization fund created as part of the settlement pending litigation. Acting Attorney General Todd Blanche confirmed the fund is being paused.
25: We're not moving forward with the fund. You're right that there's a date that in the case in the East District of Virginia in June, but we are not moving forward with the fund.
8: As the war with Iran grinds into a fourth month, there are tensions between lawmakers and Secretary of State Marco Rubio about the Trump administration's strategy. ABC's Jay O'Brien has details.
26: Democrats were hypercritical of the administration's strategy here, and at one point there was this tense back and forth between Rubio and the Democratic Senator of New Jersey, Cory Booker, in which Booker talked about the costs of this war, both American lives, but also the economic cost of this. And Rubio said the war is over, to which Booker shot back, the war is not over.
8: Voters in six states are taking to the polls on key races. In Iowa, Des Moines, voter Lindsay Pruitt-Hornbaker says quality of life issues are front and center.
27: Just thinking about what kind of city and state I want to live in and want my daughter to grow up in are really important things to me.
8: In California, the Los Angeles mayor's race is heating up with reality star turned candidate Spencer Pratt gaining ground. ABC's Trevor Ault is in L.A.
28: I just want people to feel safe.
29: Pratt rose to fame on the early 2000s MTV show The Hills. His campaign has taken aim at incumbent mayor Karen Bass as she's battled low approval ratings triggered largely by her response to last year's devastating wildfires.
8: Game one of the NBA championship is just a day away in Texas between the San Antonio Spurs and New York Knicks. Diehard Knicks fans are pondering whether to sell their season tickets that are fetching up to six figures for prime seats. 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
1: 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Here's Ricky Mees.
8: Right now, I'm looking at a live shot of a crash involving multiple vehicles, including a rolled semi, and there may be another tractor trailer involved in this crash. This is affecting both directions of traffic on I-15 in Utah County in the Linden area. It is north of 1600 North, going from Orem to Linden. If you are on the southbound side of I-15 with those left lanes blocked, the delays will start in American Fork. And on the northbound side of I-15, it's at a crawl with delays stretching back into Orem. Eric?
9: Southbound 15 in Salt Lake County, you got your usual slowdown stretch, long stretch from 4500 south in Murray, in spots all the way down to the Bluffdale exit. The worst of it will be going by the south interchange. You've also got southbound slowing Bangor Highway and the 215 west belt. And if you're on Mountain View Corridor, you can expect slowing as well, going from Daybreak down into Harriman. Arctic Spas, hot tubs and swim spas with stores in Salt Lake, American Fork, and St. George. 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Eric Butler in the KSL Traffic Center.
1: Your 7-day forecast brought to you by Performance Automotive Bountiful. Kevin Eubank is here. And it looks like we have a dry stretch coming.
12: We do. Dry stretch and warm temperatures. Today we've been in the low 80s with lots of sunshine. Tomorrow we're going to skyrocket upper 80s here along the Wasatch Front, but we're going to pick up some cloud cover. A little wave of clouds will come in from the west. Temperatures stay in the 80s for 2 days, both Wednesday and Thursday, and then 90s on Friday and Saturday. Southern Utah, how about 100 degrees tomorrow, and we'll stay triple digits through the end of the week. We do have a little change. Saturday will go to 94, and then a little weak front will go by. It'll temporarily pull us back to the 80s for Sunday, Monday. But Jeff, no storms, just a mix of clouds and sun.
1: It's going to be dry through the next 7 days, pretty much.
12: Yes,
1: sounds
12: sir.
1: Like. All right, thanks a lot, Kevin. Right now in Salt Lake City, 81 degrees, KSL News Time, 422.
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1: We're watching Utah's money. The Trump administration's proposing a new 25% tariff on Brazil. They blame it on that country's unfair trade practices. President Trump actually has a beef with Brazil's left-wing president. Rest assured, this tariff won't impact Brazilian coffee nor beef. Today, big tech names gathered for Microsoft's annual software developer conference. But despite new project announcements and a lot of talk about AI, Microsoft shares were down almost 4%. Across Wall Street, the Dow is up 229 points to a record 51,308. The S&P up 10. The Nasdaq up 7 points. In New York City, mysterious men have been seen climbing in and out of manholes in the middle of the night. News Nation's Colin McShane reports.
7: The police are investigating this. They're looking at a recent series of these strange encounters across both Brooklyn and Queens here in New York, which not only would be illegal, but also could be, you know, extremely dangerous. But apparently that's not stopping these manhole marauders, who are reportedly the urban version of treasure hunters. We'll see if that's what it turns out to be, but the manholes offer a gateway, you could argue, to the city's 7,500 miles of sewers, and that, you know, I guess could be a treasure trove.
1: Ninja humans, I think. So far, no arrests made. This year, Utahns are celebrating the 250th anniversary of our country, Utah style. 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
0: It's north and southbound I-15. We have a rolled semi. It looks like it may have crashed by the barrier, but we have north and southbound I-15. Left lane's blocked both directions with this crash in Linden. Now, if you are traveling southbound I-15, the delays will start shortly after Pioneer Crossing American Fork. If you're on the northbound side of I-15, it's almost back to University Parkway in Orem, but these delays are at a crawl. And then you're going to see a lot of heavy traffic, more so than normal, on the Orem and Linden city streets. Estimated clearance time of this crash is not until about 8:30 tonight. You need to delay your travel time or find an alternate route. Eric?
3: Northbound I-15 slowdowns from Murray down to Bluffdale, and that's southbound slowdowns. Northbound starts in South Salt Lake going up to the North Interchange. Eric Butler in the KSL Traffic Center.
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1: Good afternoon, 4:30 at KSL. Jeff Kaplan here. 81 degrees, KSL's top story. A dairy in Cache County has been infected with avian flu. Now officials are putting the rest of the county on high alert. KSL News Radio's Heather Peterson explains.
10: The cattle started showing signs of the virus over the weekend, and yesterday their milk supply tested positive for highly pathogenic avian influenza. This strain that affects dairy cows came from Texas in 2024, but we haven't seen any cases in Utah since January of last year. State veterinarian Amanda Price says there isn't too much of a risk for humans, though.
12: For the general public, there's really no risk. This milk from this infected dairy is going through pasteurization, and pasteurization 100% kills the virus.
10: But it is a risk for poultry and other cattle. The infected dairy is being quarantined, and all other dairy operations in Cache County will now have to go through mandatory weekly testing. Heather Peterson, KSL News Radio.
1: In just the next few years, you might be able to measure your blood pressure, but with your watch instead of a blood pressure cuff. 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
13: The new technology developed by researchers at the University of Utah uses small, painless electrical pulses to accurately read blood pressure. U Professor Benjamin Sanchez Terrones says measuring blood pressure is important for preventing heart attacks, strokes, or aneurysms. And if you only get it measured at the doctor's, they can miss important information. The tech he has helped develop can be put into a wearable device like a smartwatch that can be worn all through the day.
1: The team has done the research for the work. Now all that's left is to work with the company to create the actual watch itself. Sanchez Torona says he predicts this will not take long. KSL News Time 4:32, our top national story. Developing news, President Trump's acting attorney general says that they're dropping the $1.8 billion anti-weaponization fund. Last week, a judge put the proposal on hold after it received significant legal pushback.
14: We're not moving forward with the fund. You're right that there's a date that in the case in the East District of Virginia in June, but we are not moving forward with the fund.
1: There's been a lot of blowback, even from Republicans. So there's Attorney General Todd Blanche saying that we're dropping the whole thing, but he won't put anything in writing. He just says the fund won't happen. We're going to speak with ABC's legal analyst about this in just a few minutes, coming up at 4:45. KSL News Time 4:32. The president wants a peace deal in Iran, but Israel wants to keep fighting in Lebanon. This has made for a tense relationship with Israeli leader Benjamin Netanyahu. ABC's Karen Travers reports the president unloaded on Bibi.
15: Sources were saying this was a tense phone call between the president and the prime minister, who he has a very close relationship with, that the president was angry when he spoke to him, and that at one point when they were talking, he said to him, "What the expletive are you doing?" He accused Netanyahu of being ungrateful.
1: Despite a ceasefire, Israel and Hezbollah traded missiles once again today. President Trump signed a new executive order about artificial intelligence.
17: The new executive order asks tech companies like OpenAI and Anthropic to submit their latest models to the government for review 30 days before the technology is to be released to the public. It's a trim down of an earlier draft, which had proposed a 90-day review period. While the order is scaled back, it does mark a notable shift for the administration, which until now has taken a hands-off approach to the AI industry.
1: ABC's Mike Dubusky there. A new deal with Google is bringing AI tools to classrooms across Utah. The State Board of Education says this partnership promotes a safe, secure way to use AI in Utah schools. KSL News Radio's Eric Cabrera joins us live to explain. Eric?
2: Jeff, state education leaders say this partnership is less about introducing AI into schools and more about making sure it can be used safely. For example, Google's Gemini platform can help students research topics and better understand difficult concepts, while teachers can use it to create classroom materials and lesson plans. State AI education specialist Matt Winter says protecting student information was a major focus of this agreement.
4: I will say most, not all, of these models that are made for education keep the data in districts or in schools, so it doesn't train on that data.
2: Winter says Utah spent more than a year working toward a statewide data privacy agreement with Google. He also stresses schools won't be required to use Gemini, with individual districts and charter schools deciding whether and how the tools are used in their classrooms. Live, Eric Cabrera, KSL News Radio.
1: Brandon Amaker with the UVU Center for National Security tells me the biggest concern here is restrictions and how students and their data are being protected.
5: A lot of ways that you can get around some of the security controls, and you can get it to teach you or show you things that maybe you shouldn't. And then on the other side of it, there's the data privacy issue, which is, hey, are you going to be uploading student data into this system? And if so, do you actually understand how the system stores, processes, and uses that data on the back end?
1: He says, if not, there's a potential for violations of law like FERPA, which is intended to protect student information. KSL News Time, 4:35. Let's clear the decks for Ricky Meese here. We have a major problem on I-15.
0: This is in Utah County, Jeff. North and southbound I-15 is affected in Linden. This is a spot, if you can avoid, you want to do so or delay your travel time. But we have a rolled semi that crashed on the northbound side in Linden, but also southbound left lanes are blocked and big delays in both directions. Again, a stretch of Utah County. It's just going to take quite a while tonight to get this cleared. If you can find an alternate route, you want to do so. Ricky Meese in the KSL Traffic Center.
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1: 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If you or your kids are raising toddlers, I have a brand new parenting tip. Now, this tip doesn't come from any studies of toddler behavior. It doesn't come from any well-known child psychologists. No. This comes from moms and dads posting on Instagram. You know how this goes. One mom notices, wow, this works. She posts, and other moms try the parenting technique. They post, and suddenly you have this viral trend of parents instantly stopping their toddler's tantrums with a single word. And that word is Jessica. Jessica. For some unknown reason, if you invoke the name Jessica, little McKay will instantly stop crying. Here, listen.
3: Jessica! Jessica?
1: He stopped. This mom says I'm adding Jessica to my arsenal.
3: Jessica! Jessica? Come on, I gotta brush your teeth. Hurry before Jessica comes. She's gonna come. Hurry.
1: There you go. One more.
3: Jessica? Jessica?
1: Wow. Now, how is it you can stop little Ashley's tantrum cold with this single magical word? Well, let's spoil the fun now by quoting a pediatric physician. Dr. Deborah Gilboa says the trick is distraction. These little tyrants hear a strange name and all of them start looking around for Jessica. It's like their little brains are saying, wait, what? And it works. But ever the killjoy, the doctor points out these little brains adapt. And after a few Jessicas, your little genius will figure it out. So if you need some peace and quiet, if you need some toddler cooperation, it's like three wishes from a genie. So use your Jessicas wisely.
7: You ain't never had a friend like me.
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1: 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That out of the way, listen up. Ricky has all the details.
0: It is not a pretty sight along I-15 in Utah County. We have a crash on both the north and southbound side of I-15 in Linden. But on the northbound side, I can clearly see it's a rolled semi. It's sitting on its side, other vehicles involved, and you have left lanes blocked. It is causing stop and go delays through Orem, now passing University Parkway. Then on the southbound side, right at that same spot, left lanes blocked, another accident there. And with this, we have stop and go delays now reaching Lehigh Main Street. Right now, the estimated clearance time that UDOT has given us for the northbound crash of the rolled semi is not until almost 8:30 tonight. We don't have an estimated time of when that southbound crash will be cleared and those left lanes will be open. But if you do not have to travel into Utah County, you want to rethink doing so. Overflow delays are setting in northbound on State Street, Highway 89, as you're going from Orem all the way into Linden and Pleasant Grove. Eric?
16: Southbound slowdowns in Salt Lake County starting just past 4500 South in Murray, and pretty continuous all the way to the Bluffdale exit. Northbound slowing from just past 3300 South past downtown up to Woods Cross. If you're over on the West Belt, expect northbound and southbound slowing between 201 and I-80. And going from Davis into Weber County, we do have some slowing on I-15. This is between the Roy exit, 5600 South, and Riverdale. 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Eric Butler in the KSL Traffic Center.
23: A beautiful day with plenty of sunshine and temperatures in the low 80s. We'll get a little warmer on Wednesday, but we'll also bring in some cloud cover. Partly cloudy in 89 in northern Utah, 100 in St. George. South winds will pick up on Thursday in St. George as a weak little disturbance kind of nudges on by. That'll pull us back to the mid-80s with sunshine on Thursday, but 90s return for Friday, Saturday. From the KSL Weather Center, I'm Kevin Eubank.
1: 82 degrees in Salt Lake City. So it was announced this afternoon the president's dropping this $1.8 billion anti-weaponization fund. We're going to speak with ABC's legal analyst in just a few moments live. Stay with us. This is Utah's news, traffic, and weather station. I went on Salt Lake City fat loss last summer, and I never expected this would happen. 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
1: 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The three things you need to know this hour. First,
10: a dairy sample from Cache County has tested positive for avian flu. Now officials are asking all dairies in the county to go through mandatory surveillance and quarantine if necessary. I'm KSL News Radio's Heather Peterson.
1: Second, two new justices have been appointed to Utah's expanded Supreme Court. One, a senior counsel for the Church of Jesus Christ of Latter-day Saints. The other is an assistant U.S. attorney. Third, our biggest traffic trouble spot.
0: Huge delays. It's emergency traffic in Utah County with a crash affecting both north and southbound I-15 in the Linden-Orem area. Northbound I-15, three left lanes are blocked. It is not going to be cleared until about 8:20 tonight. If you can avoid the area, you want to do so. Right now, significant delays in both directions. Ricky Meese in the KSL Traffic Center.
23: Plenty of sunshine today with temperatures in the 80s, but even warmer tomorrow. I'm Kevin Eubank.
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12: ABC News, I'm Michelle Franz, and voters casting ballots in six states in key races that could shape the midterm elections and balance of Congress. California's primary includes candidates vying to become governor. Here's ABC's Alex Stone.
13: When it comes to governor of California, Javier Becerra, the former Health and Human Services Secretary, is leading going into tonight, but it's a close race. There are 61 candidates on the ballot for governor. Democratic climate activist Tom Steyer and Fox News host Steve Hilton are also polling toward the top. At one point, it seemed like the two moving on to November could have been two Republicans. Tonight, it looks like it could be two Democrats. But Hilton is trying to take one spot, so it could be one Republican moving forward.
12: President Trump has appointed Federal Housing Finance Agency Director Bill Pulte to replace Tulsi Gabbard as the acting director of national intelligence. Following the attempted assassination of President Trump at the White House Correspondents' Dinner in April, the association has announced it's rescheduled the annual dinner for July 24th. This is ABC News.
1: KSL News Time, 4:47 Tuesday afternoon, and today the Justice Department said that it's backing away from the president's anti-weaponization fund, the $1.8 billion. Joining us live now, ABC News legal analyst Royal Oakes. Royal, they didn't say they're scrapping the thing entirely. They wouldn't sign any paperwork, but they say, nah, we're done with this. So what do we read into this?
25: Well, we read into this the fact that the Trump administration was very worried that the Republicans in the Congress were not happy with this anti-weaponization fund to the point where they were going to hold up his immigration agenda. And that probably was the big motivation. Plus, a judge not too long ago froze the $1.8 billion in funds, saying, I'm receptive to the arguments that perhaps Congress had to approve this and not just the president.
1: Wait, was the money already handed over to the president's team, or was the money still sitting in the Treasury?
25: Yeah, great question. The money was sitting in the Treasury in this sense. There is a fund so that if the federal government gets sued, which they get all the dime, and then they have to pay because they occasionally lose or settle, there's a pile of money that you can reach into and pay. It's just there for general purposes. But Democrats say to create a separate $1.8 billion fund for folks, whether they be Hunter Biden or the January 6 rioters, to say, hey, I was a victim of weaponization. I was persecuted, not legally prosecuted. That's new and different. That's something that Congress had to approve. The judge was receptive to that. And now she's going to have a hearing on June 12th to address that. But it sounds very much today as if the Trump administration is not going to keep fighting for this fund.
1: Wait a second. There was a second half to his deal with the Justice Department that all audits of the Trump family would be dropped forever. Is that still live and active?
25: Good question. We don't know because acting AG Todd Blanche didn't really address that. He just made it very clear that the $1.8 billion deal is on hold. Now, to the extent Republicans in Congress are worried that the special deal for President Trump would look bad in the midterms, perhaps there'll be strong pressure to drop that as well. But at this point, it's up in the air.
1: All right. Thanks so much, ABC News legal analyst Royal Oaks, joining us live. It's 4:49, and this is Emergency Traffic. We're brought to you by UCCU. You deserve to love where you bank, and I-15 is a mess. Ricky?
0: It's a nightmare of a mess. You're right, Jeff. It's emergency traffic in Utah County, north and southbound to I-15. A crash that occurred on the northbound side in Linden, affecting the southbound side as well. Left lane's blocked both directions, but it's the northbound side where we have a rolled tractor trailer. Now, originally, it would take at least a minimum of 2 hours to clear a crash involving a semi, but UDOT is saying

0: down to into Orem and Provo that way, that may be an option. But right now, you may want to sit it out because these delays are going to keep you packed in on the road for quite some time. Eric?
1: No crashes in Salt Lake County, but usual delays. Murray to Draper, northbound slowdown, South Salt Lake up into the Bountiful area. 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The best blanket ever. Eric Butler in the KSL Traffic Center.
2: The KSL 7-day forecast is going to be a bit like a roller coaster. Today, we're notching upward. 82 and temperatures are climbing. We'll be in the upper 80s with partly cloudy skies on Wednesday. Another little drop on Thursday as a weak disturbance goes by. We'll dip to the mid-80s. And then we climb again. Low 90s on Friday, mid-90s on Saturday with sunshine. Southern Utah will be up around 100 degrees. We'll dip next week. Sunday and Monday, we're back to the 80s. From the KSL Weather Center, I'm Kevin Eubank.
3: It's 82 degrees in Salt Lake City. 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You'll get around the mess. I think that's the only way. Stay with us. We're watching the situation closely.
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3: We're watching Utah's Money at KSL. NBA star Steph Curry left Under Armour in the dust last year, and now ESPN reports his new shoe contract with a Chinese company called Li Ning, $400 million. $400 million, it's a 10-year deal. It takes the Curry brand global. Google's parent company is selling stock to fund their investments in AI. Alphabet plans to sell $80 billion worth of stock. Investors, though, are weary about all the money being thrown at AI. Alphabet shares fell more than 2% today. Shake Shack stock tumbled 10% after the burger chain cut their earnings outlook for the year. They blame economic uncertainty and the competitive landscape for the dip. On Wall Street today, the Dow up 229 points, record territory.

0: territory at 51,308. The S&P rose to a new record with a gain of 10 points. The NASDAQ was up 7.
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4: We do have a crash affecting both directions of I-15 in Utah County. This is in Linden. On the northbound side, you have about 3 left lanes blocked. And on the southbound side, the crash has been moved over to the right. But we still have crews blocking the left lane. The latest update from UDOT says the left lanes of northbound I-15 and southbound I-15 remain closed at the scene at this time. Plan for heavy delays, and that's exactly what we're seeing. If you are going southbound, delays start in Lehigh. If you're going northbound, at the very top of Provo. Eric?
5: Hey, expect usual delay southbound 15, Salt Lake County, Murray, getting down to the Bluffdale exit. The Ute Stampede Rodeo and Extreme Bulls are back. 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Tickets are going fast. 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UteStampedeRodeo.com. UteStampedeRodeo.com. I'm Eric Butler in the KSL Traffic Center.
0: Traffic and weather together on the 9s, down to 57 degrees overnight. For tomorrow, expect some clouds. We're going to reach to 89, and then it stays dry right through the week. We should hit 94 with a breeze on Saturday.
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0: Good afternoon. This is the 5 o'clock report, 20 minutes of uninterrupted news, commercial-free. I'm Jeff Kaplan, KSL's top story. Governor Cox has appointed 2 new justices to Utah's expanded Supreme Court. Here's KSL News Radio's Heather Peterson with the story.
8: From his short list of 12 candidates, Governor Cox has appointed Jay Jorgensen, senior counsel for the Church of Jesus Christ of Latter-day Saints, and Stephen Dent, an assistant U.S. attorney from Southern Utah. He says they were highly vetted and questioned, and he chose the best legal minds from the list.
9: To make sure that they would be willing to rule against me and against the legislature when we get it wrong.
8: These picks still have to be confirmed by the Senate, and these are just 2 of the 4 slots the governor needs to fill. These seats were added by the legislature when they expanded the Utah Supreme Court from 5 justices to 7. Cox will still have to select another 2 to replace Justice Diana Hagan, who recently resigned, and Chief Justice Matthew Durant, who announced his retirement. At the Capitol, Heather Peterson, KSL News Radio.
0: KSL legal analyst Greg Skorda says most of the justices on the court are already sitting judges. But Governor Cox ended up picking 2 who are not.
10: I don't think that's unusual. I know people say, well, you'd expect that somebody was a judge and they'd been promoted. That's not necessarily true. I can think of a couple that were judges before, but maybe just as many that were not.
0: Greg says both Jorgensen and Dent graduated from Utah colleges. Both have an extensive background that makes them good picks for the job. Just one vacant seat on the Salt Lake City Council, but 27 applicants. KSL News Radio's Reagan Edelman with the details.
11: After the city determined that Ava Lopez Chavez had moved outside her district, they opened applications for her seat. The window to apply closed yesterday with a whopping 27 interested parties. There are a lot of notable names who threw their hat in the ring, including a former communications coordinator for Governor Cox, the former councilwoman who held the seat prior to Lopez Chavez, Park City's communications director, members of the city's planning commission, and more. It's up to the city council to decide who will fill the vacancy. They're slated to review all 27 candidates and hold interviews during their meeting next week. They could select a new council member at that meeting or 2 days later on the deadline. Whoever fills the role will serve the rest of Lopez Chavez's term, which ends in early 2028. Reagan Edelman, KSL News Radio.
0: Oh, it's happened again. A school in Sandy had to be evacuated for the second time in less than a week because of a threat. Like the last one, this one was also a hoax at the Waterford School. Sandy police say the investigation is ongoing. KSL News Time 5:03. Our top national story, President Trump has named a replacement for Tulsi Gabbard. The new acting director of national intelligence is Bill Pulte. He'll take on a new job while he continues to serve as chairman of Freddie Mac and Fannie Mae.
12: In that housing position that he holds, Pulte has certainly stirred up some serious controversy. Remember, he's accused multiple Trump enemies of mortgage fraud. Pulte does not have high-level national security experience that you would normally see in a pick for this position. He will take over for Tulsi Gabbard, who you may remember resigned just last month. In order to keep this job, though, in a non-acting capacity, Pulte would need confirmation from the full Senate.
0: News Nation's Hannah Brandt there. President Trump says he's in perfect health. You've heard this. Today, his Medicare chief, Dr. Oz, was asked about the president's frequent checkups. Two in the last 6 months.
13: I think he likes the results. He does really well. He aces the test every single day. And I do actually believe that he is curious to make sure everything is going in the right direction. He's a very meticulous person in so many ways that are often underappreciated.
0: At times, the president has swollen ankles and bruises on his hands, but still insists he is in perfect health. The Russian air assault on Ukraine continues. Overnight, missile attacks killed more than a dozen civilians in Ukraine. ABC's Patrick Reeval covering the story.
14: More than 70 missiles and over 600 drones, mostly targeting Kyiv, but also badly hitting the southern city of Dnipro. Dozens of residential buildings were damaged. There were explosions on the skyline all night.
0: Russia's increasingly relying on air attacks, with its troops stalled on the ground. There's a new wildfire burning in southern Utah this afternoon. The Snowfield fire has burned about 20 acres just off of I-15. Hurricane officials say they have firefighters on the ground and in the air fighting this blaze. At this moment, no structures are threatened, but they've closed the right lane of southbound I-15 near Pinchura. KSL News Time 5:05. First look traffic on the 5 o'clock report. And Ricky, it's a mess.
4: It is huge in Utah County. The delays have stacked up both directions due to a crash that's affecting north and southbound I-15 in Linden on the northbound side. Left lanes blocked with heavy delays back to Provo on the southbound side. Left lanes blocked with delays back to 2100 North Lehigh. Overflow delays both directions of State Street between American Fork through Orem. Ricky Meese in the KSL Traffic Center.
0: Thanks, Ricky. KSL News Time 5:05. Homeland Security Secretary Mark Wayne Mullen sparred with Senate Democrats at a hearing on Capitol Hill this afternoon. Senator Chris Van Hollen of Maryland pressed Mullen on how his predecessor characterized deadly shootings by immigration agents in Minneapolis.
15: This is part of a pattern we've seen, because I do want to turn to the case of Alex Preddy. And in that case, Secretary Noem said that he was engaged in an act of domestic terrorism. That wasn't true either, was it?
16: The investigation would say that's probably not accurate.
15: Yeah.
16: The answer to what you said is a pattern. Question. You made an accusation that it was
15: a pattern. And Mr. Secretary, I went on. There was a pattern.
0: Meantime, in New Jersey, the ICE facility at the center of mass protests this past month is now being sued by the state and the city of Newark. ABC's Aaron Kuchersky with details.
17: The state is suing for access. They want state health inspectors to be able to go into Delaney Hall and figure out if the claims made by the detainees about inhumane conditions are true. They've had limited access, according to the governor, but not full access. And the state health inspectors say if DHS says, as we've heard from federal officials, that everything's fine inside Delaney Hall, then why not let us in to go check it out?
0: The facility is run by a private company, and critics say the for-profit model incentivizes more people to be detained. Help wanted signs were posted at more businesses in April. Those, according to new numbers from the Bureau of Labor Statistics. ABC's Jim Ryan has the details.
18: The job openings and labor turnover summary found 7.6 million openings in April, but in terms of people being hired, that number fell to just over 5 million. At the same time, the JOLTS report showed that about 1.7 million workers were laid off in April, about the same as the month before.
0: Job openings hit their highest number in about 2 years. The owners of the Sandy Crown Burger restaurant say it's going to remain closed temporarily after a fire, but some loyal customers are stepping in to help. The fire happened near 9600 South State Street last Thursday. Crews say the blaze sparked in the attic above the restaurant's kitchen. It spread to the roof. Jeff Merrill says his family goes there often and they hope to help by launching a fundraiser for the repairs and to get the restaurant reopened. They hope to help employees who are without work because of the closure. You can find a link to the GoFundMe at our website, KSL.com. 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Sometimes you try and solve a problem, and you just create a new one. They tell you to calm down behind the wheel, count to 10. Road rage is off the charts. We're the second worst drivers in the nation. That's according to a recent study, which cites ride or die drivers flipping birds or pulling weapons. We have a DUI problem with drunks swerving their way through traffic, sometimes going north when the road goes south. And at the same time as all of this, a new report shows grandmas, Utahns in their 60s, are skipping the doctor's office because it's too expensive, and increasingly they're solving their aches and pains with a cannabis prescription. So adding to all our problems on Utah roads, along with the infuriated drivers and motorists on mobile phones, we now have blissed out grandmas rolling joints. And while I know your Nana is a responsible citizen, sometimes, in a few cases, Gaga smokes some reefer, backs the car out of the driveway, and hits the road. What could go wrong? That's a rhetorical question. I'm glad people find relief from medical marijuana, but please don't drive on roads with the second worst motorists in the country. We don't want wasted grandmas on a date with the chronic, getting the munchies and saying, "I'm just driving the Maverick for Doritos, man." By the way, if grandma bakes cookies, you might want to ask what's in them.
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0: 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Ricky, when does this get better?
4: It's not expected to get better, at least on the northbound side, until about 8:15, 8:30 tonight. It's a crash on northbound I-15 and southbound I-15. Left lane's blocked in both directions. This is in Linden. If you're traveling northbound I-15, it's well after 1600 North Orem Linden, so that gives you an idea of where it's at. But if you're on the northbound side with those left lanes blocked, it's a rolled semi, you're going to see stop and go, heavy, heavy delays. It's a parking lot reaching back to Provo. Then on the southbound side of I-15, as we sometimes say, a smash up in the backup. It is an insult to injury, a crash on southbound I-15 prior to Lehigh Main Street. It's been blocking the left lane. In addition to the left lane, that's blocked at the other crash in Linden. So you're going to just see a nasty, nasty commute on I-15 in Utah County. Best advice is don't go into Utah County tonight if you don't have to. If you have access to a chopper, fly out. Otherwise, right now, you're going to see heavy delays southbound I-15 starting at the point of the mountain to Linden, and northbound I-15, Provo, almost to Pleasant Grove. Eric?
5: We got one crash reported now, northbound I-15 in Salt Lake County, not blocking lanes though, however. Actually, this is southbound 15, just before you get to the Bangor exit in Draper. That's part of a large stretch of southbound usual slowdowns. Starting just after 4500 south in Murray, it's really slow going by the south interchange and approaching 90th south, but you'll have delays all the way down to the Bluffdale exit. Northbound 15, your usual slowdowns there as well, starting at the turnoffs on I-15 to I-80 and 201. one. It starts there and goes up into North Salt Lake, past that into Davis County. Drive looks pretty good. We just have a touch of slowing from Roy into Riverdale. 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Eric Butler in the KSL Traffic Center.
19: As we head through the 5 o'clock hour, we're looking at sunny skies and temperatures in the low 80s. We'll stay there for 6, 7, even 8 o'clock. Upper 70s by 9, mid-70s by 10, and low 70s by 11. Ultimate lows will bottom in the upper 50s. With your hourly forecast on the 5 o'clock report, I'm Kevin Eubank.
0: Tomorrow it's going to be up to 89, 95 by the time we hit Saturday, and that's ahead of a little bit of a cold front. But right now, 82 in Salt Lake City, sunset tonight, 8:53 p.m. KSL News Time, 5:12. And we have breaking news at KSL. California police say a man with a bomb strapped to his chest is holding people hostage at a bank in Bakersfield. It's unclear how many people are barricaded inside this Chase Bank. Police say this began around 2 this afternoon. That would be 3 our time. A bank customer tells Nexstar's KGET what he witnessed.
20: He starts telling me that it's my last day on earth and everything. I was like, what are you talking about? And that's when he whips out the wire like this. And he's like, hey, everybody, this is a bomb threat. I need everybody to get down. And then so I started backing up and he's all like, don't move.
0: Police are asking the community to avoid the area of that bank in Bakersfield, California. We'll continue to follow the story here at KSL News Radio. A former Granite School District bus driver has been sentenced to prison. He was convicted of lighting a bus on fire. KSL News Radio's Cameron Elliott with details.
21: Michael Ford has been ordered to pay more than $20,000 after prosecutors caught the 60-year-old man on video setting a bus alight with a cigarette lighter and then continued to drive the bus with smoke billowing out. The U.S. Attorney's Office says this was not the only time it happened either. Ford was accused of lighting a bus on fire with 42 children and himself inside while driving through traffic, but that charge was dismissed as part of a plea deal.
0: Ford will spend 5 years in prison. We're learning about another case of road rage. Police are accusing a man of shooting at another driver on I-15. This happened in Salt Lake County. KSL News Radio's Adam Small with details.
22: Arrest documents say the victim was driving in his work vehicle on I-15 in Salt Lake County the Friday before last when police say 31-year-old Pedro Encarnacion fired a shot that ended up in the victim's passenger glove compartment. It's still unclear what happened before or what might have provoked this. Arrest documents then say investigators were able to get Encarnacion's license plate from the victim's dash cam, but they were not able to book him into the Salt Lake County jail until last night, partly because he went to Boston for several days after the shooting. A judge has already ordered Encarnacion be held without bail. He's been booked on suspicion of multiple crimes, including attempted murder and aggravated assault. Adam Small, KSL News Radio.
0: Are you aware that there's a whey shortage? No way, you say, and you're right. Here's ABC's Sherry Preston.
23: Little Miss Muffet's curds and whey are so old school. Now you can find whey in everything from waffles to chips to lattes. They're even selling it on GMA's Deals and Steals.
24: Coffee. Everybody's doing this, the protein coffee exactly. Thing.
23: But that demand for protein has led to a supply problem. Some whey suppliers say they are running low on homegrown whey products, meaning they might have to import it, meaning your curds and whey, as well as your protein coffee, could cost you more soon. Preston, ABC News.
0: The three things you need to know this hour. First,
25: AI is moving from something students use at home to something they'll have access to in school as Utah launches a statewide effort to bring artificial intelligence into the classroom. I'm KSL News Radio's Eric Cabrera.
0: Second, road rage. A man's been booked into Salt Lake County Jail after police accused him of shooting at another driver on I-15. Third, our biggest traffic trouble spot.
4: That's going to be I-15 in Utah County, where we have 7 to 8 miles of delays either direction on I-15. Due to a crash involving a rolled semi in Linden, both directions have left lanes blocked. It is causing big, big backups. Plan on a heavy drive with a minimum of 45 minutes to get through these backups. Ricky Meese in the KSL Traffic Center.
19: Plenty of sunshine today with temperatures in the 80s, but even warmer tomorrow. I'm Kevin Eubank.
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4: From ABC News, I'm Liz. Lindsay Davis, anchor Prime streaming weeknights on ABC News Live. Terms of a settlement between the Trump Justice Department and President Trump over his IRS case are receiving bipartisan backlash. The president says he will abide by a court ruling that has temporarily blocked using the anti-weaponization fund created as part of the settlement pending litigation. Acting Attorney General Todd Blanche confirmed the fund is being paused.
1: We're not moving forward with the fund. You're right that there's a date that in the case in the East District of Virginia in June, but we are not moving forward with the fund.
4: As the war with Iran grinds into a fourth month, there are tensions between lawmakers and Secretary of State Marco Rubio about the Trump administration's strategy. ABC's Jay O'Brien has details.
2: Democrats were hypercritical of the administration's strategy here. And at one point, there was this tense back and forth between Rubio and the Democratic Senator of New Jersey, Cory Booker, in which Booker talked about the costs of this war, both American lives, but also the economic cost of this. And Rubio said the war is over, to which Booker shot back, the war is not over.
4: Voters in six states are taking to the polls on key races. In Iowa, Des Moines, voter Lindsay Pruitt-Hornbaker says quality of life issues are front and center.
3: Just thinking about what kind of city and state I want to live in and what my daughter to grow up in are really important things to me.
4: In California, the Los Angeles mayor's race is heating up with reality star turned candidate Spencer Pratt gaining ground. ABC's Trevor Ault is in L.A.
7: I just want people to feel safe.
8: Pratt rose to fame on the early 2000s MTV show The Hills. His campaign has taken aim at incumbent Mayor Karen Bass as she's battled low approval ratings triggered largely by her response to last year's devastating wildfires.
4: Game one of the NBA championship is just a day away in Texas between the San Antonio Spurs and New York Knicks. Diehard Knicks fans are pondering whether to sell their season tickets that are fetching up to six figures for prime seats. You're listening to ABC News.
0: KSL News Time 518. Six figures? Really? Like 100,000 plus? Primary ballots are going to start to show up in your mailbox today. The director of elections, Ryan Cowley, says there are a couple of changes to state law this year.
9: The first one that we really want to get the word out on is ballots are going to be due by 8 p.m. on election night. So if you're going to mail it, we recommend mailing it at least a week early. As you get closer to election day, take it to a drop box or your county clerk's office directly. It will no longer be able to be accepted after election day. And then the second one is, in addition to signing your ballot envelope, voters will now be required to add either the last four of their social or last four of their driver's license.
0: He also emphasizes that you only get one ballot.
9: These are partisan primary elections, so Republicans will get Republican ballots, Democrats will get Democratic ballots. Everybody will get their local nonpartisan school board races in the areas where they do have those. In order to vote the Republican ballot, you do have to be a Republican or an unaffiliated voter. You can join the Republican Party. It's too late to switch parties for those. On the Democratic side, by default, all the Democrats will get the Democratic ballot. And then anybody could request the Democratic ballot, but you do have to make that request to vote in that race. And people can only vote one ballot. So if you vote the Republican, you cannot vote the Democratic.
0: That's the director of elections, Ryan Cowley. He says, if you have any questions, problems, concerns about your ballot, you can go to vote.utah.gov. Emergency traffic now. You have to pay close attention here. We're brought to you by UCCU. You deserve to love where you bank, and you should listen to Ricky Meese.
4: Right now, north and southbound I-15 in Utah County should be avoided if possible due to heavy delays. These are significant delays from a crash in Linden. The left lanes remain blocked in both directions of I-15 at Linden. Southbound delays will go from right about 2100 North Lehigh to Linden. Northbound delays will start in Provo, but the estimated clearance time of this crash involving a rolled semi on northbound I-15 is not until about 8:15 or 8:30 tonight. If you must travel in Utah County, you do want to consider an alternate route, but a lot of those side streets are picking up overflow delays, so you don't have a lot of options. If you can delay your travel time, that's something to consider, but again, it's not expected to be cleared until about 8:15 tonight, so this is not a spot where you want to be if you can avoid it. Eric?
26: You got southbound slowing going through downtown now on I-15 downtown Salt Lake, along with the northbound slowing that starts right at the I-80-201 exits and continues up into Woods Cross. Got northbound slowing on Legacy Parkway near 500 West in Bountiful. Now those southbound delays culminate at the I-80 turnoffs but just for a second, after 4500 South, you've got southbound slowdowns on I-15, Salt Lake County, the usual kind, going down into Sandy and Draper. And if you're over on the West Belt, you've got both directions delayed between 201 Highway and I-80. For more than 30 years, Replenish Landscape Garden Products has provided the very finest compost for your flower and vegetable gardens, as well as a variety of outstanding soil blends. 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Eric Butler in the KSL Traffic Center.
19: The KSL 7-day forecast has a major warm-up coming. Today we've been in the low 80s, but we're headed into the upper 80s on Wednesday under partly cloudy skies. A little weak front will nudge by Wednesday night into Thursday, knocking us down to the mid-80s on Thursday, but 90s come in for Friday, Saturday, sunny skies and very warm. In fact, more than 10 degrees above normal here along the Wasatch Front. Another little storm system will nudge on by Saturday night, and that'll pull us back to the 80s for Sunday, Monday. From the KSL Weather Center, I'm Kevin Eubanks.
0: In Salt Lake City, 82 degrees. 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
0: We're watching Utah's money, so what's Victoria's secret to success? No, not skin. The retailer says it's strong sales and lower tariffs. They blew Wall Street's quarterly expectations out of the water. They doubled their sales estimates. Shares skyrocketed today more than 45%. NVIDIA's CEO Jensen Huang is praising a fellow chipmaker today. He shouted out Marvell Technology, saying that they could be the next trillion-dollar company. The comment made waves on the markets, and Marvell stock surged almost 30%. Job openings have hit their highest level in almost 2 years. The April jobs report indicates there are more jobs open than there are unemployed workers. One more nugget, businesses hired less last month. They took on 3% fewer workers than the month before. On Wall Street, the Dow is up 229 points in record territory at 51,308. The S&P gained 10 points and the NASDAQ was up 7.
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0: 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Here's Ricky Meese.
4: It's really rough for Utah County drivers right now. If you do not have to travel I-15, don't. We have a crash in Linden. It happened on the northbound side, but also affected the southbound side of I-15. Left lanes blocked in both directions. Southbound I-15 slowdowns from the point of the mountain to Linden, in part due to two crashes. The one that started it all, and then a crash in the backup. And then northbound I-15, Provo up to Linden, three left lanes blocked. Eric?
26: Northbound, southbound slowdowns, not to that extent, but you've got delays south Salt Lake heading up to north Salt Lake on I-15. A healthy lawn doesn't need water every day. This year, Jordan Valley Water asks you to water twice a week or less. Life is better with water. Eric Butler in the KSL Traffic Center.
19: It's been a beautiful day with mostly sunny skies, temperatures in the low 80s. Overnight, look for increasing clouds and a low of 57. Partly cloudy and 89 on Wednesday, 86 and sunny on Thursday, and then low 90s on Friday and Saturday with plenty of sunshine. From the KSL Weather Center, I'm Kevin Eubank.
0: In Ogden, sunshine and 81 degrees, a few clouds in Provo where it's 87. Down in St. George, blue sky and 98 degrees.
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0: Good afternoon. It's 5:30 at KSL. Jeff Kaplan here. 82 degrees, KSL's top story. Utah schools are embracing artificial intelligence. The state school board has announced a partnership with Google that could put AI in every school in the state. KSL News Radio's Eric Cabrera joins us live with the story. Eric?
25: Jeff, the state says this isn't about replacing teachers with artificial intelligence. Google's Gemini platform can help educators create lesson plans, classroom materials, while students can use it to research topics, brainstorm ideas, and get additional explanations on difficult subjects. But one concern keeps coming up, cheating. State AI education specialist Matt Winter says that's one of the biggest misconceptions surrounding AI in education.
1: Cheating hasn't increased or decreased with the rise of generative AI. It stayed the same. The students who cheat may still continue to cheat, but by and large, most students, they want a good learning experience. They want to engage with technology. They want to engage with the content area and actually learn.
25: The bigger challenge, he says, is making sure students know how to use the technology appropriately while schools decide for themselves whether Gemini belongs in their classrooms. Live, Eric Cabrera, KSL News Radio.
0: A new study from Intermountain Health calls artificial intelligence a game changer for treatment of both asthma and chronic pulmonary disease. Dr. Peter Krosno, Director of Respiratory Care at Intermountain, says AI can help gather data like air quality and the real-time lung function of patients.
2: So the AI tool allows us to take all of that data, bring it all in, and the little tiny signals that we as healthcare providers may miss, it's able to amplify the combination of those signals.
0: He says this allows them to predict which patients are declining and to get proactive treatment going. Intermountain Health says the study cut both overall treatment costs and patient hospitalizations in half. Researchers at the University of Utah, meantime, have created a way to monitor blood pressure on a smartwatch. Details from KSL News Radio's Brianna Willis.
3: High blood pressure can lead to heart attacks, aneurysms, and strokes, but the current reliable technology is bulky and requires users to be seated and still.
21: If your blood pressure is normal when you are seated, well, maybe that doesn't tell me much about what happens when you are exercising.
3: Research done by U Professor Benjamin Sanchez-Toronas and his team has made it possible for smartwatches to accurately measure blood pressure through tiny, undetectable electrical pulses all day long. Sanchez-Toronas says understanding a person's blood pressure will help in early detection for health issues. Now they just need a company to use the tech in their devices. Brianna Willis, KSL News Radio.
0: KSL News Time, 5:33. Our top national story, President Trump's anti-weaponization fund seems to be done, at least according to his acting attorney general.
22: We're not moving forward with the fund.
0: That's AG Todd Blanche speaking with the Senate committee this afternoon. The Trump administration says the $1.8 billion fund would have been used to compensate alleged victims of persecution under the Biden years. It was put on hold by a judge last week. And the administration now indicates that with all the blowback from Democrats and Republicans, they're dropping it, at least temporarily. For the first time since the war began, Secretary of State Marco Rubio also testified before Congress today.
23: He said that a deal with Iran is predicated on an Iran agreeing to open the Strait of Hormuz. And he said that would be the first step to any kind of a deal. But Iran has shown no willingness to do that. But he said only if Iran would agree to do that when they move to a second phase of talks, which would then focus on denuclearizing Iran and eliminating any nuclear capabilities it has, and also taking out any enriched uranium from Iran and disposing of it.
0: ABC's Jay O'Brien. Rubio answered questions before the Senate Foreign Relations Committee. The Trump administration's defending its plan to keep U.S. citizens with Ebola out of the U.S. Instead, Americans are being sent to Kenya for treatment. Medicare Chief Dr. Mehmet Oz, explained the policy to reporters today.
24: There's a UK base there. We have other people who might be willing to welcome us, and we have our German colleagues as well. So there's many places we can send folks, but sending them across the world, especially when we're not sure what's going on with them, is probably not the wisest move.
0: There have been 321 confirmed cases of Ebola in Uganda and Congo. Bird flu has been detected in the dairy supply out of Cache County. Now officials are asking dairy farms to enact weekly surveillance of their cattle. KSL News Radio's Heather Peterson with the latest.
27: The Utah Department of Agriculture and Food says a sample from a dairy in Cache County tested positive for highly pathogenic avian influenza yesterday. So now all dairies in Cache County will be under mandatory weekly surveillance, and federal funding will cover the cost of testing. If a dairy tests positive, they have to quarantine. This strain that can affect dairy cows was first detected in Texas in 2024, and it spread to Utah later that year. But this is the first time we've seen the dairy strain in nearly a year and a half.
0: Officials say there isn't any immediate public health concern because there aren't any human cases in Utah, and as long as your milk is pasteurized, it is safe to drink. KSL News Time, 5:36. Okay, First look traffic, Ricky, this is massive, but has it gotten any better on I-15?
4: I'm afraid not. I mean, northbound I-15 for Utah County drivers, it's still stop and go speeds from Provo up to Linden, where we have the crash blocking three left lanes. And then southbound I-15, it's just packed in. It's really slow from Timpanogos Highway all the way down to Linden. Remember, left lanes blocked in both directions. A listener brought a good point to mind. A lot of the exit ramps where people are trying to avoid I-15, they're now seeing backups and overflow delays. They're overloaded as people are trying to escape the drive on I-15. Just bring your patience tonight, everybody. It's important to get home safe. Ricky Meese in the KSL Traffic Center.
0: And my minutes on the way next. Stay right here.
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0: 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If you or your kids are raising toddlers, I have a brand new parenting tip. Now, this tip doesn't come from any studies of toddler behavior. It doesn't come from any well-known child psychologist. No. This comes from moms and dads posting on Instagram. You know how this goes. One mom notices, wow, this works. She posts, and other moms try the parenting technique. They post, and suddenly you have this viral trend of parents instantly stopping their toddler's tantrums with a single word. And that word is Jessica. Jessica. For some unknown reason, if you invoke the name Jessica, little McKay will instantly stop crying. Here, listen.
10: Jessica! Jessica?
0: He stopped. This mom says I'm adding Jessica to my arsenal.
10: Jessica! Jessica? Come on, I gotta brush your teeth. Hurry before Jessica comes. She's gonna come. Hurry.
0: There you go. One more.
10: Jessica? Jessica?
0: Wow. Now, how is it you can stop little Ashley's tantrum cold with this single magical word? Well, let's spoil the fun now by quoting a pediatric physician. Dr. Deborah Gilboa says the trick is distraction. These little tyrants hear a strange name and all of them start looking around for Jessica. It's like their little brains are saying, wait, what? And it works. But ever the killjoy, the doctor points out these little brains adapt. And after a few Jessicas, your little genius will figure it out. So if you need some peace and quiet, if you need some toddler cooperation, it's like three wishes from a genie. So use your Jessicas wisely.
11: You ain't never had a friend like me.
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0: 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You deserve to love where you bank. Listen up. Here's Ricky Meese.
4: Well, we do have this crash on I-15 in Linden affecting both directions of travel. On the northbound side, three left lanes are blocked. On the southbound side, only one left lane is blocked to traffic. However, it's the southbound side of I-15 that will be having the bigger volumes of traffic for the afternoon drive home. And that's why we're seeing southbound slowdowns on I-15 from the point of the mountain all the way to Linden. There's a crash in the mix there in Lehigh. But again, heavy delays southbound, and then northbound delays again. A parking lot, stop and go speeds going from Provo up to Linden with those three left lanes blocked. That crash is not expected to be cleared until about 8:15 this evening. Overflow delays, Highway 89, University Parkway, University Avenue, even coming out of Provo Canyon where we've had a crash southbound Highway 189 trying to get into the River Bottoms area. If you need to get into Utah County tonight, might be a night to consider Redwood Road or Mountain View Corridor. Eric?
26: Not as bad, but you do have reduced speeds on I-15 in Salt Lake County on the southbound side. That starts just past 53rd South and stays pretty continuously slow all the way down into the Bluffdale exit area, and then it won't be long before you're right back into the lace if you choose to go on into Utah County. Now, on the northbound side, you've got slowdown starting at 2100 South going through downtown and heading up to Woods Cross. You've still got some slowdowns on Legacy Parkway. Now they've migrated further north. It's primarily going through Centerville now. Now, past that, everything looks good northbound. We do have some southbound slowing now coming out of Weber County, Riverdale into Roy. Help Utah kids facing hunger this summer. 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Eric Butler in the KSL Traffic Center.
19: A beautiful day with plenty of sunshine and temperatures in the low 80s. We'll get a little warmer on Wednesday, but we'll also bring in some cloud cover. Partly cloudy in 89 in northern Utah, 100 in St. George. South winds will pick up on Thursday in St. George as a weak little disturbance kind of nudges on by. That'll pull us back to the mid-80s with sunshine on Thursday, but 90s return for Friday, Saturday. From the KSL Weather Center, I'm Kevin Eubank.
0: And right now in Salt Lake City, we're at 82 degrees. We're watching the situation on I-15 in Linden closely. Stay with us. This is Utah's news, traffic, and weather station. 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
0: 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Breaking news. We're learning more about shots fired in West Point early Sunday morning. Nobody was injured, but it shook up the community as it was only a day after a veteran was killed by gunfire in the very same area. Police have identified five juveniles connected with the shots. Two were booked into a juvenile facility. Three have charges pending, but they're still with their parents. These kids are not connected to the shooting of the veteran. Police say they believe both are isolated incidents, and the investigations into each remain ongoing. The three things you need to know this hour. First,
27: two new justices have been appointed to Utah's new expanded Supreme Court. One is senior counsel for the Church of Jesus Christ of Latter-day Saints, and one an assistant U.S. attorney. They still need to be confirmed by the Senate. I'm KSL News Radio's Heather Peterson.
0: Second, the dairy sample from Cache County has tested positive for avian flu. Now dairies there are under mandatory surveillance with quarantines when necessary. Third, our biggest traffic trouble spot.
4: Just awful delay on both directions of I-15 in Utah County due to the rolled semi. This crash in Linden. Northbound has three left lanes blocked. Southbound, one left lane blocked. Significant delays in both directions. Ricky Meese in the KSL Traffic Center.
19: Plenty of sunshine with 80s today, but look for increasing clouds tomorrow. I'm Kevin Eubank.
0: And right now in Salt Lake City, 82 degrees at the KSL Common Spirit Health Center. 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
16: ABC News, I'm Dave Packer. An unknown number of hostages are being held this hour as police respond to a bank robbery and bomb threat in Bakersfield, California. ABC's Melissa Adon is in Los Angeles.
17: Police say there is a male suspect that's inside that bank. He's making bomb threats, but police say they do not know just how many people are involved and inside that bank right now who are trapped. Well, City Hall, police headquarters are on lockdown there as police negotiate with that suspect right now.
16: Acting Attorney General Todd Blanche got a grilling on Capitol Hill today and confirmed,
22: we're not moving forward with the fund.
16: That's a controversial anti-weaponization fund that would have used nearly $1.8 billion in taxpayer money to compensate the president's allies. President Trump posting that talks with Iran continued today, but that, quote, one never knows where those talks will go. Six states holding primary elections today, including California. Voters casting ballots in the race for governor and L.A. mayor. This is ABC News.
0: KSL News Time, 548. The State Board of Education's partnering with Google to bring AI to the classroom. Brandon Amaker with the UVU Center for National Security Studies joined us live earlier with more detail about how this deal's going to work.
18: From what I understand, it's just a partnership between Google and the state of Utah in order to enable AI usage in the classrooms, both, I assume, primarily on the teacher's end, but also AI-enabled learning experiences, et cetera.
0: So what are the pros and cons of embracing AI in a school environment?
18: The pros are that it can create some very unique educational experiences. For example, at the higher education level, we have tried to use it to allow students to interact with it, debate with it, do some more hands-on learning experiences outside of, you know, it, which can be more tailored to individual students. The downsides are that AI is notoriously sometimes unpredictable under certain constraints, and that it can operate very strangely in a way that is outside of what we were expecting. It can hallucinate, it can reinforce certain things, and sometimes it can even purvey false information. So it's a very, very neat tool. It has some great applications, but I think you have to be careful and understand the limitations very well, especially when you're implementing it in a high stakes or an educational environment.
0: You have to be careful that you don't rely on it too heavily. So what does it mean for security in the schools?
18: Yeah, I think the biggest thing is an understanding thing, understanding the limitations of, you know, what restrictions are we putting on this in terms of when we're allowing it to interact with students directly. There are a lot of ways that you can get around some of the security controls and you can get it to teach you or show you things that maybe you shouldn't. And then on the other side of it, there's the data privacy issue. which is, hey, are you going to be uploading student data into this system? And if so, do you actually understand how the system stores, processes, and uses that data on the back end? Because if not, there is definitely potential for violations of laws like FERPA, which is intended to protect student information.
0: Brandon Amaker with the UVU Center for National Security Studies. Google cutting a deal with the state of Utah to bring AI into the classrooms. We're one of the first three states to do so. KSL News Time 550 now. We continue with emergency traffic. 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Here's Ricky Meese.
4: No relief yet for drivers along I-15 in Utah County. It's all due to a crash that involved a rolled semi on northbound I-15 in Linden, but it also affected the southbound side of the freeway across that barrier. As a result, left lanes are blocked both

0: there at Bluffdale, because past that, then you get into those major delays going into Utah County. Northbound, southbound slowing as well. I-15 from South Salt Lake, 2100 South, up to the downtown area. And you've got northbound slowing past that, going from the Rose Park area up in the North Salt Lake. 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The best blanket ever. Eric Butler in the KSL Traffic Center.
1: KSL 7-day forecast has a warm-up coming tonight. 57 for the low. Increasing clouds. It'll be partly cloudy and 89 on our Wednesday. Another little week's disturbance kind of nudges by northern Utah for Thursday. That will generate winds over southern Utah and drop temperatures into the mid-80s here along the Wasatch Front. We're back to the 90s with sunshine Friday, Saturday. 80s return by Sunday, Monday. But then by next week, in the middle part of the week, we're back to the low 90s. From the KSL Weather Center, I'm Kevin Eubanks.
2: At this very moment, it's 82. 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
2: 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If you ever have a problem, Advanced Windows is local. They're coming right over to fix things. 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Right now, they're even going to give you $2,500 off on 10 windows or more. So call them now for a free quote, 801-850-9100. That's 801-850-9100. 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
2: We're watching Utah's money. The Trump administration's proposing a new 25% tariff on Brazil, blaming it on that country's unfair trade practices. President Trump has beef with Brazil's left-wing president. Rest assured, the tariff won't impact Brazilian coffee or beef. On Wall Street, the Dow is up 229 points to a record 51,308. The S&P was up 10, the NASDAQ up 7, and Uber has released its Lost and Found Index. ABC's Mike Dubusky here.
6: The most common items left behind in Ubers include phones, wallets, luggage, and, of course, keys. Among what Uber calls the most unique items left behind this year, a toboggan, an ankle monitor, two wedding dresses, and 2 pounds of Gushers, the blue raspberry flavor. It's the 10th year Uber has put out an index of items left behind in its cars. The top unique items from previous years include a taxidermied rabbit last year, 500 grams of caviar back in 2022, and divorce papers in 2018. Mike Dubusky, ABC News.
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5: We still have left lanes blocked with the crash on I-15 in Linden, and that's left lanes in both directions. Heavy delays. If you're headed northbound I-15, delays are about 8 miles, starting right around Center Street, Provo. Southbound I-15 delays 10 to 12 miles getting into Linden. Eric?
6: Southbound slowdowns in Salt Lake County, too. We've got your regular delays going from the South Interchange down to Bluffdale. Where will summer take you with UTA's rider's license? Kids age 6 through 18 ride all summer for just $49. Get yours today on the Transit app or at rideuta.com. Eric Butler in the KSL Traffic Center.
4: We're headed down to 57 overnight. Tomorrow, you can expect some clouds. The temperature rises to 89. It's going to stay dry through the week. Temperatures hovering there. We should hit 95 come Saturday.
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4: Good evening. It's 6 o'clock at KSL News Radio. I'm Jeff Kaplan. 82 in Salt Lake City, KSL's top story. A former school bus driver who lit the bus he was driving on fire has been sentenced to prison. KSL News Radio's Cameron Elliott with the details.
9: 60-year-old Michael Ford, who was employed by the Granite School District, was caught by the bus surveillance video tampering with the cameras and sparking a fire with a cigarette lighter before driving around in the same bus while the smoke billowed around his face. This was back in April of 2023. He's now been sentenced to 5 years in prison and ordered to pay over $20,000 in restitution. A year before this, Ford was accused of lighting a bus on fire with over 40 children inside while sitting in traffic. That charge was dropped as part of a plea deal. Cameron Elliott, KSL News Radio.
4: Police have arrested a man who's accused of shooting another car while driving on I-15 in Salt Lake County. KSL News Radio's Adam Small has the story.
10: Arrest documents say the victim was driving his work vehicle two Fridays ago when the suspect, 31-year-old Pedro Encarnacion, is accused of shooting at him. Thankfully, the bullet did not hit the victim, but it did wind up in his glove compartment. Police just booked Encarnacion into the Salt Lake County Jail last night. Part of the reason it took them a while to do that is because they say he went to Massachusetts for 5 days not long after the shooting.
4: Encarnacion's being held without bail, booked on suspicion of attempted murder. KSL News Time 601. Our top national story, California police say at least one person is being held hostage after a man walked into a Chase Bank in Bakersfield and said he had a bomb strapped to his chest.
11: Several city buildings in downtown Bakersfield are currently on lockdown. There is a massive police presence there with the SWAT team, FBI, negotiators. Police are reporting an active bomb threat ongoing for at least the last 2 hours in what appears to be a hostage situation at a Chase Bank near city buildings.
4: ABC's Melissa Adon. President Trump has tapped Bill Pulte to take over as acting director of national intelligence. He replaces Tulsi Gabbard.